0: of a planned public offering. The SEC will now review the company's finances, which are private for now, but will be released ahead of that IPO if it's approved. Anthropic is one of several AI companies that are planning to go public. Elon Musk's SpaceX, which owns his artificial intelligence company xAI, filed paperwork last month, and an IPO for OpenAI is also widely expected in the coming months. Mike Dubusky, ABC News.
1: Some estimates put those planned IPOs in the $1 trillion range. A teenage girl is under arrest after being accused of stabbing several horses at a Las Vegas barrel racing competition over the weekend. The horse's injuries were not life-threatening, and the teen now faces charges of torture to animals and felony malicious destruction of private property. Chuck Sievertson, ABC News.
2: Coming up, two arrests made in the fatal shooting of a teenager in Parkland. We'll get to that after Nate Connors at the traffic desk.
3: All right, lighter than normal volumes this afternoon. For the most part, some areas, in fact, have already peaked, and we're seeing them thin out as we head into the peak driving hour. Bellevue to Everett, 45 minutes, scattered backups between Kirkland and Canyon Park. Seattle to Everett, just 40 minutes. Now, you're crowded from Northgate into Mill Creek, but you're close to the speed limit through most of this. Everett looking good. North 5, just minor slowing between Lowell Road and Highway 2. South 5 heading into Seattle, you're going to jam up right there at the Ship Canal Bridge in the downtown. Less than 25 minutes between Linwood and downtown, and that includes more slowing through Linwood. North 5, hefty backups before the West Seattle Bridge across the Ship Canal. About a half hour to clear downtown. In Tacoma, we still got this collision. North 5 at L Street, right in front of the Emerald Queen Casino. So it's blocking your right lane, partially blocking the off-ramp, and you're backed up to the Tacoma Dome. And heading south, Tacoma to Olympia, a 55-minute drive. Cairo News Radio, real-time traffic. I'm Nate Connors.
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2: Good evening, I'm Aaron Granillo. Two people are now in custody in connection with last week's murder of a 17-year-old in Parkland. Police say Braylon Diaz was shot and killed after giving armed robbers his gold chain. Cairo News Radio's James Lynch has more.
5: The Pierce County Sheriff's Office says a 26-year-old woman and a 25-year-old man were arrested separately late last night in Snohomish County. Deputy Carly Capetto says they were arrested with the assistance of Tulalip Tribal Police and the Snohomish County Sheriff's Office.
6: She was arrested at the Walmart in Tulalip. A male had been taken in custody earlier in the day during a traffic stop.
5: Capetto says the pair pulled up in a car, robbed Diaz of his jewelry, and shot him. Deputies are still searching for at least two others. James Lynch, Cairo News Radio.
2: Man was booked into jail today after allegedly assaulting two Seattle police officers and an SDOT worker. Seattle Police Detective Eric Munoz says it happened around 11 a.m. along the Alaskan Way South bike trail.
7: Patrol officers responded to Alaskan Way South and South Atlantic Street. Per the 911 call, checked for a man walking northbound on the bike trail, reportedly throwing rocks at a passing cyclist. He threatened to kill the reporting party.
2: SDOT worker went to the hospital after the man threw a rock at his leg and smashed out the front and back windows of his work truck. One of the two officers hurt his hand also during the arrest and had to go to the hospital. One of Pioneer Square's brand new public restrooms has been vandalized just 2 weeks after installation.
8: SDOT says it is disappointed that somebody broke out the window of one of those restrooms, but adds that it is pleased it was repaired in less than a day. The city spent $465,000 on the four solar-powered facilities ahead of the FIFA World Cup matches that start in Seattle later this month. Frank Lindsay, Cairo News Radio.
2: Well, Seattle Kraken ownership adding a big new name. Billionaire philanthropist Melinda French Gates is joining as a minority investor. Kraken released a video conversation today with French Gates and owner Samantha Holloway.
9: You know, Seattle's long been my home, so I was thrilled when you formed the ownership group that you did. You've now taken control of Climate Pledge Arena.
2: And this move coming as Holloway's group positions itself for a possible NBA expansion bid here in Seattle. Your forecast now, looking at some high clouds tonight, highs in the mid-70s. Tomorrow, big warm-up. It'll be mid to upper 80s, could see some 90s in certain spots. Right now, 75 and sunny in downtown Seattle. I'm Aaron Granillo, Cairo News Radio.
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0: Muggles Casino 1-888-973-5476. Time it in the news. Here we go. Let's get started. Jim Walsh throwing down the gauntlet is they used to say back when I was a kid, calling him out.
1: Oh, there you are. You're in your car. Are you already campaigning for governorship in Washington? What are you doing there?
2: I am a state senator, Carly. Okay. I am a state legislator.
1: Yes, you are.
2: I am a man of the people. I am not a declared candidate for governor.
1: Yes.
2: No matter what the current governor says, no matter how stupid his social media staff tries to coax me into some battle royal, I am focused on my job. And that is being a legislator for the 19th district. So Mr. Ferguson and his minions can try to pick a fight. But all I will say is I challenge the current governor to a series of once a month Lincoln Douglas style debates. No notes, no staff, no scripts, Mr. Ferguson. Just you and me and a moderator. One topic a month relevant to the law and the budgets and the economy of Washington. And you and I will go mano a mano and we will debate the policy points. We will talk about the law. We will talk about regulatory problems. We'll talk about failing public schools. We'll talk about unsafe streets. We'll talk about your unconstitutional state income tax. We'll talk about your raid on cops and firefighters' pensions. We'll talk about it all, Mr. Governor. Let's debate old school. Are Lincoln Douglas style. Curley can be one of the moderators.
1: I don't want to be involved. Lincoln Douglas debates, we go for 7 hours. Are you that certain that he would be ill-equipped to debate some of these issues with you, Jim?
2: Well, I want to find out. I suspect he's ill-equipped, but maybe I'm wrong. Let's see if the current governor will stand for an old school focused on the issues debate. None of his Trump derangement syndrome, none of his diversions and evasions. Let's talk about the law. Let's talk about public policy. Let's talk about schools and cops and firefighters and roads and bridges, the essential things that state government does.
1: Jim, you've been in
2: Let's
1: this.
2: Do it, Mr.
1: You've been in this. Walsh, you've been in this a long time. You know he's not going to take you up on the challenge. In fact, you would be the one that would benefit from this, not him. So he's going to, here's the response probably from the governor's office that, Mr. Walsh, Representative Walsh can talk all he wants. Maybe he should spend more time serving the people of Aberdeen. I am trying to make sure that I'm properly serving the people in the state of Washington, doing what I've been duly elected to do, right? That's going to be the response from the office. Because what happened was somebody, you're not declaring to run for governor. You're like, I'm exploratory, you have to say these things legally, you know, I'm exploratory, I might want to run for governor. And then he responded right away, which I thought was interesting. Well, okay, then, you know, what did he call you? It was sort of nasty. He immediately went to the ad hominem stuff. What did he say about you, Jim?
2: He said I'm a big talker, and he questioned whether I had the guts to take him on.
1: Well, he's right in your sandbox, Walsh, because, I mean, that kind of stuff just irks you. All right, so then you wrote him back and you said, okay, let's have these debates. You established the debates that you would have no idea what the topic is. You'd stand up there, there would be an independent journalist of some sort. I don't think those words are oxymoron, but you'd have somebody would then say, we are going to talk about, you know, the CCA. And with that, questions would be fired. You'd have a chance. I'm sure they'd structure it somehow that you'd be able to ask him a question. He'd ask you a question, something like that. That'd be interesting. I think it'd be a fascinating opportunity to be able to have the two people that are diametrically opposed to each other politically to express ideas, not in 30-second sound bites. If this goes away, let's talk about the bigger stuff. How excited are you that 94,000 people in 1 week signed that initiative, Jim?
2: Very.

0: side. This shows, I mean, John, this is the reason that Ferguson is so nervous and unhinged and trying to pick fights with me. He's trying to divert away from the fact that the people are rising up against his tax, spend, profligate, irresponsible budgets and tax policy. This unconstitutional state income tax scheme that he's got, this is an inflection point. I've been predicting it for a while now, and I think we're here. This is the point at which things begin to shift from the far left back to the middle politically here in Washington. He knows it. That's why he's so anxious. And as all the little bits of the story come out, and as it becomes clear that the executive branch was colluding with the legislative branch to write this unconstitutional state income tax scheme, he knows that the people don't want this, and they're rising up. And this initiative is one way, but there are other ways. We've got 5 state Supreme Court judges up for election this November. That's another way the people can speak. And then we've got the regular midterm elections. We got a couple of really hot Congress races, and we got the regular state legislative races. And I think the people have the chance to speak this November with the initiatives, with the judges, with the legislators, in a way that Ferguson and his crew tried to prevent the people from doing on the state income tax scheme. The people are going to speak. All political power is inherent in the people. Article 1, Section 1 of the state constitution. The people reserve the right to speak, and they're going to speak. And Ferguson and Senator Jamie Peterson and others are freaking out. And they're nervous, and they're scared, and they should be.
1: Okay, walk us through the various scenarios. So they get the signatures. They need 400 and some thousand, I forget the number. And once they all get through, they have to have them, I think, by the 3rd of July. And then
0: it's under 400, and it's by the 2nd of July.
1: Yes. Okay, got it. Okay, so then there we got the signatures. And then Hobbs says, okay, they're all there. Yes, fine, dandy. And then it then ends up on the ballot. Right. And then it's going to be written down the bottom. The attorney general gets a chance to write what the effect will be if you vote. They're going to do a reverse question. If you don't want it, vote yes. If you do want it, vote no. They're going to flip that thing in there. The same thing they did with the CCA. Down at the bottom, they're going to be able to write something that if this thing doesn't, if you reject this thing, then are they going to just list all of, will it basically be frogs and pestilence and open sores and root canal for everybody? They're going to write all that children, stuff in there, right?
0: The children. It'll hurt the children.
1: The children.
0: And, you know, whatever. They can do it. I think they've sort of overplayed their hand on those intentionally confusing, they call them public investment impact disclosures, PIIDs. They're these 30-word statements that the attorney general, state attorney general, gets to put on the ballot. I think they've kind of overplayed their hands with those. I think voters are keen to the fact that those things are written like propaganda. The deal on the initiative to repeal the state income tax is easy. Vote yes to repeal the state income tax. Vote yes to repeal the state income tax.
1: In 2010, when 64% of the voters in Washington rejected the income tax, even though Bill Gates' dad was pushing it and a bunch of millionaires that didn't necessarily care about the rest of us wanted this thing to come in, the Republicans actually flipped a couple of seats. So there was a little bit of a red wave in 2010. Do you think this is going to do the exact same thing in a bigger wave? Will the Republicans and will the people that normally vote Republican, will they see this as their opportunity to sort of rise up?
0: Well, we're hoping so. I believe so. I don't know that it'll be a tidal wave, but I think we're going to see the momentum shift. I think that people who are voting, as the state's tradition's always been, against a state income tax, we've never had one in the state, we don't need one, I think they will be activated. I think they will vote yes to repeal the state income tax. I think they'll vote to protect girls' sports. I think they'll vote to restore the Parents' Bill of Rights. And I think they'll vote for common sense judges who aren't left-wing hacks. And I think putting that all together, I think there will be a turn in momentum. And that's why you see the current governor striking out at me.
1: Yeah.
0: He wants to try to put fear into people on his base that, you know, I'm some sort of big boogeyman who's going to do whatever. And I'm not. I'm just trying to fix what's broken in our state.
1: Hey, Jim, we had Sal Spady was in here just a little while ago, and he was talking about you're aware of, I think it was in 2019 or 2018, they said you cannot buy an ad, a political ad on Facebook, unless you're a declared candidate. Am I catching you off guard on this? That the social media ad ban for elections on Facebook, you can't put the ad up that's political unless you're a declared candidate.
2: For either Congress, Senate, or president federally.
1: This is in the state of Washington. Can you explain that?
0: It was a settlement, John. It was when Ferguson was state attorney general.
1: Okay.
0: He sued the largest social media companies, claiming that they were basically manipulating advertising on, and this was Facebook and then called Twitter, now called X. And I think it applied to like Instagram and a few others. And he argued that they were manipulating or playing favoritism or playing politics with ads, political ads on their social media platforms. And the social media company said, well, I mean, we could litigate this and we could probably win, but we don't want to spend the money doing that. So we'll settle with the state of Washington. So the state of Washington is the only state, at least the only one I'm aware of, where politicians and political action committees and parties can't advertise on social media. This only applies to social media. It doesn't apply to TV or radio or other things. But they couldn't apply the settlement to federal races.
1: Okay.
0: Because those are handled in federal court at another level. So they carved out this thing with this agreement as part of the settlement where for federal races, if you're a declared federal candidate, then you can buy advertising. But only if you're a declared candidate for federal office, so Congress or the U.S. Senate.
1: But,
0: or president, I guess.
1: Yeah, but Jim, you know how effective Facebook ads can be. You could spend a couple thousand dollars, you could get 100,000 views on the thing. Do you think that there was something slippery or malicious going on when Ferguson ended up suing the social media companies because of what he saw as, I don't know, playing fast and loose with which ad was in which order and other things like that? Was there ill intent?
0: Yes. it was a nuisance lawsuit, but the social media companies didn't want to spend the money to fight it, and it was just our state, it was just one state, so they made a deal, and the deal was local and state campaigns, candidates, parties, PACs cannot advertise.
2: Is there a way to change it?
0: Yeah. Again, they couldn't do it for federal.
1: Can you change that, Jim? I mean, it seems to be a great disadvantage to sort of a newcomer when 85% of incumbents win. If you can't get the word out and you can't effectively spend a couple of bucks to hit, 10,000 viewers, there's no way to flip this thing. I guess once it's settled, there's no way to establish a more open exchange of ideas in regard for money and your First Amendment not being restricted.
0: Well, I mean, we could try to sue again. We could also run a bill in Olympia. I mean, it's a state issue. We could make in state statutory law a clarity that political ads are allowed on social media. But with the current, with the guy who sued the companies now in the governor's office, I think that would be a tough bill to get passed. Maybe we need a new governor and somebody who could level the playing field.
1: How do you fight against the unions when they spend millions and millions of dollars and they know exactly how much money they're going to get every single month from union membership? There's 115,000 members in the SEIU, and every month a small portion of their income goes to the union. Then the union takes that money and then it feathers the nest of lawmakers, and they're able to support political campaigns on a monthly basis. They know exactly how much money's coming. With the Republicans, one day they get a check for $4.62 that's stained with coffee on it, and then a month later they get $200,000. Then it goes back down to $13, and it goes back up to a half a million. So it's very hard to run a political campaign without knowing how much money's coming in on a regular basis, and that seems to be the greatest advantage to the Democrats and the union. And the Republicans are sort of left begging people for loose change.
0: Well, I mean, I'm not worried. I'm not so worried about that, John. I mean, I think that we have better ideas and we are more efficient with the money we do raise. But yeah, I mean, there's no doubt that you call them unions, but these are not like longshoremen and electricians and plumbers and pipe fitters and pulp and paper workers. These are particularly two unions, the Washington Education Association, which is the largest teachers union, and the SEIU, which you mentioned, which is a large state employees union. So it's not that they're unions. It's that they are government entities. They're basically count on government budgets for their resources.
1: Right.
0: And so it's government entities feeding on government entities, influencing government entities. I mean, as your listeners know, even Franklin Delano Roosevelt, a liberal at his time, was very opposed to the idea of government employed and government employee unions.
1: Yes.
0: Because unions serve a great economic purpose in pushing back and creating value in a sense of the price of labor in private employment situations where companies or individuals own the companies in question, corporate structures, individuals.
1: Yes.
0: When it's the government as the employer, there's not really the same dynamic. And that's the issue. These, what we call unions, or many people say the unions have too much influence in Washington state politics. It's really government unions that are influencing government policy, and that is problematic.
1: Yeah, I was reading about it the other day, 1962, when Kennedy with an executive order that allowed it to then become federal government. Federal employees could be unionized, and then all the states followed along with it. And then now, you're right, they're state employees that sit down and bargain with the people that they give the money to in order to then determine what their contract is. And the taxpayer is not in the room. Although the taxpayer's wallet is in the room, the taxpayer is not in the room. And that's the problem. Well, listen, Walsh, for a moment there, you
0: Governor Inslee.
1: Huh?
0: The previous Governor Inslee changed a lot of the dynamics and how those negotiations work for the worse. Very secretive, always done in advance. And then the results of the negotiations with those government workers unions are basically sprung on the legislature after the deals have already been cut.
1: Yeah.
0: Here's what you guys need to find the money for. Go find it.
1: I don't even know if you could call it a negotiation. It's not even a negotiation, right? It's gone. Like, how much you need? What do you got? You know? Well, listen, Walsh, I'll let you get you go wherever you're going. I hope these debates happen. I think it would be hilarious and quite insightful. And, of course, I'd be cheering for you. And I actually would like to see Bob Ferguson and answer a few questions and you get in there. That'd be good. Little Lincoln Douglas. Thanks, Walsh.
0: I think it would be healthy. I think it'd be healthy for our public discourse.
1: Yes, I agree. All right, we're taking a quick traffic break. Looks like you're in traffic. Thanks, Mr. Walsh. We'll talk to you soon. There he goes. All right, here comes Nate checking traffic. Nate.
3: All right, out toward Gig Harbor, westbound 16 at Pioneer Way. We have a brush fire and crews on scene are blocking that right lane. So you're sitting in a 2 mile bumper to bumper backup starting near 36th Street. In Tacoma, we cleared our collision north 5 at L Street in front of the Emerald Queen Casino. And that earlier backup has completely cleared out. Heading south, Tacoma to Olympia, we've improved to 45 minutes. A little slow heading through Lakewood. And then you got a 3 mile thick backup through JBLM. A little more slowing heading into Olympia. Seattle to Federal Way has totally cleared out. Bellevue to Renton, 35 minutes. We're still heavy between 520 and the VMAC. North 5 into Seattle, scattered backup starting just prior to the West Seattle Bridge across the Ship Canal. Still about a half hour to get through downtown. And up in Mount Lake Terrace, heading that direction, North 5 is bumper to bumper at 145th up to State Route 104 from a recent collision that was recently cleared. Seattle to Linwood is up to 35 minutes. Cairo News Radio, real-time traffic. I'm Nate Connors.
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5: Good evening, I'm Aaron Granillo. He was the 11th and final victim to be recovered from last week's deadly implosion in Longview. The fiancé of 58-year-old Norman Barlow says he had concerns about working at the Nippon Dynaway paper mill. Patricia Kraft telling Cairo 7 TV.
6: The love of my life was trying to get a different job. He said it was not good at all. He just wanted to get out of here. It wasn't safe.
5: It is still too early to say what caused that deadly blast. Now that all the victims have been recovered, the State Department of Labor and Industries has investigators inside the facility working to determine the cause and whether safety violations played a role. Federal Way Public Schools has just paid millions of dollars to settle a sexual abuse lawsuit. Details from Cairo News Radio's Frank Lindsay.
7: Two women sued, claiming they were assaulted by Glenfield Watkins, a math teacher at Evergreen Middle School in Kent in the 2010s. It's according to court documents obtained by the Seattle Times. The district is paying $15 million to settle the lawsuit. It says it takes these kinds of matters very seriously. Watkins pleaded guilty to one count of third-degree child rape in 2023, according to the Times, and he got 14 months in prison. Frank Lindsay, Cairo News Radio.
5: We now know what will come of the water slides and roller coasters at Wild Ways after the park's final season. Looks like they will be torn down to make room for a vast industrial warehouse site. The Federal Way Mirror reports the project would include loading docks, truck access, and parking on that 1 million square foot property. Our hottest day of the year so far on tap tomorrow. Meteorologist Jeff Mahalski is with the National Weather Service in Seattle. He says some cities could heat up into the 90s.
8: Yeah, areas like Olympia and then down south to down to Portland, that stretch of high five there looks like the warmest.
5: And a combination of heat, low humidity, and some offshore wind will create some fire danger tomorrow. Won't last long, though. Big cool down starts midweek, going to feel a bit more like January. Right now at 5:33, though, we head to Nate Connors at the real-time traffic desk.
9: Thanks, Aaron. 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Gig Harbor, westbound 16 at Pioneer Way. Your right lane is blocked by fire crews battling a brush fire. Looks like they've got the fire out, so they should be clearing out of your way soon. Meanwhile, you've got a 2.5-mile bumper-to-bumper backup starting before 36th Street. Tacoma to Olympia, we're down to 40 minutes. Just about a 3-mile backup through JBLM and a little more slowing heading into Olympia. Federal Way to Tacoma, just under 20 minutes. Now you're slow from State Route 18 all the way across the Puyallup River Bridge. Bellevue to Renton, right around a half hour. We're heavy from 520 down to the VMAC. Here in Seattle, North 5, scattered backups before the West Seattle Bridge across the Ship Canal Bridge. Half hour to get through this. Up in Mountain Lake Terrace and North 5, we're bumper to bumper starting at 145th up to State Route 104 from a recent collision that has cleared. Seattle to Linwood, we're down just a bit to a half hour. Bellevue to Linwood, also a half hour, and you're crowded from Bellevue all the way to Canyon Park. South 5 in Seattle, you're going to jam up at the north end of the Ship Canal Bridge in the downtown. Less than 25 minutes between Linwood and downtown. 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
5: Thank you, Nate. Now to your forecast. High clouds tonight. Looking at temperatures right now in the mid-70s across the map. Tomorrow, big warm-up. We'll see mid to upper 80s. Areas farther south like Olympia could see 90. Right now, 73 and sunny in downtown Seattle. I'm Aaron Granillo, Cairo News Radio.
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10: Oh, yeah. All right. Teeny?
11: Oh, my God. Teeny, you all right?
10: I'm only kidding. Teeny, spin the wheel, please.
12: Yes,
10: you are. Spins of Wilcox Filling Farm Rag Recipe. Bill, the names of all the players. Those are there on the wheel, spinning round and round, red, white, and blue, in honor of the 250th birthday of the greatest country in the world, landing on me. Okay. Eggs Benedict.
11: Nice.
10: Eggs Benedict.
11: How do you poach an egg?
10: In the water. I get Aaron's looking at me. I get all nervous. Just take it to like a little bit of a boil, put it in there, and then you have to keep, you get a spoon. You keep spooning the hot water on top of the poached egg.
11: Oh.
10: I don't know why that. Somehow reason that seems to.
5: It's important to do the swirl action.
10: Swirl on there.
5: Well.
10: A little bit of vinegar, I think, helps in the poached egg. So. Yep. And then the big thing is the hollandaise sauce. Which is, I know. I only eat poached eggs.
11: Well done.
10: You know, you're a regular 14 karat when you sit down there and they just bring you your breakfast. As my dad used to say, anybody that needs to look at a breakfast menu has no imagination. It's true. There's eggs, there's bacon, there's hash browns. You don't have to, like, just order. You don't need the menu.
11: Tell them what you want.
10: Just go crazy.
11: What if they don't have hollandaise?
10: You don't have hollandaise sauce at the 14 karat. Come on, Joe. I'm a man of the people. What?
11: Which eggs do you use?
10: Wilcox Filling Farm Eggs Recipe. Thank you. Okay, at the 14th... No, I know this must be the 7,000th Northwest Regional Emmy Award. There's a guy named Jim Nelson. He's at King 5. I don't know Jim, but apparently he got up on stage after he won an Emmy, and he kind of let loose.
13: They can't do what we...
10: And he can't. He's talking what they can't. That's the influencers and...
11: Content creators.
10: But he's not putting any of the category of like citizen journalist.
11: Hard to say, but it sure sounded like it.
10: All right.
13: We can do. They have never. I have.
10: Smattering of applause, but here we go. He's going to let loose.
13: I've never seen a content creator sit face to face with a woman whose daughter, 18-year-old daughter, her only child, died, and she poured her heart and soul to me in hopes of getting justice. Influencers don't do that. Storytellers do. I have never seen a content creator stand on the stoop of another person who lost her two children to gun violence and look me in the eye with dead honesty in a moment of realization and say, nobody will ever wish me happy Mother's Day again. Storytellers get that. And I didn't see a single influencer in Wenatchee last year when three little girls died at the hands of their own dad. When 8, 9, 10, 11-year-old girls were crying, facing grief for the first time in their lives, influencers don't capture that moment. Storytellers do.
10: Jim Nelson there, reporter at King 5, getting an Emmy and then throwing that there. Yeah, but I don't know Jim, but I would assume he's trying to make the distinction between a storyteller and an influencer. But influencers don't claim to tell stories necessarily. It's just like, oh, I'm staying at this lodge and they have a great avocado toast sandwich and by the way, the lodge is letting me stay here for free because I've got 80,000 followers and I'm going to say whatever I want.
11: Well, that would be a travel influencer, you know.
10: But what other influencer is there?
11: I mean, he kept using the phrase content creator, which I would argue that even though he works for a television station, that's kind of what he is. He's a content creator. And there's certainly a lot of social media, exclusively social media content creators that do stories like he's describing.
10: I would say citizen journalist. So that gets you into like Photog Steve and Cho.
11: And Photog Steve is the one who posted this particular video and clearly thought he was, you know, singling him out a little bit, at least the people that do what he's doing. And Steve certainly, I'm sure, was there at Wenatchee, and he seems to be everywhere all at once.
10: Yeah, he does. So then Jim Nelson writes to Photog Steve, hi, it's me, the guy in the video, very high profile, Big J journalist. who only rides into town on his high horse. This is simply me sharing a moment with my friends. As I said, off the bat, influencers and content creators do great things. You included, Steve. If being proud of your work I've been doing for 20 years is wrong, I don't want to be right. There's room for all of us, this clown included. I'm not fearful of losing my moderately high-paying job, as some suggest. I've been fired before. I'll be fine. The problem, the challenge for people that are in TV news, they are being replaced by people that can shoot, write, edit faster, and they don't have the additional cost going with it. And unfortunately, the people that are in charge of people like Jim Nelson and write and sign the contracts, I don't know if they necessarily care as much about the quality and good writing and good editing. They just get it up there as fast as you possibly can, because nobody's waiting around to the 5-6 o'clock news to watch the 6 o'clock news. People are just getting the stuff as fast as they can.
11: Right.
10: And they don't care about the facts and how fast. It's just a race to get something up and out as fast as possible. So people like Jim Nelson's been in this business, I'm assuming, as he says, for 20 years. He has seen the slow degrading of quality of news reporting. And it sucks for him, because if he's a storyteller and he really takes the time to dig in and ask the questions and put the effort in to write something good, people don't care.
11: Right.
10: The general public is like, that's not the general public. It's the people that write the checks don't care. So for Jim, his quality is high, but they don't necessarily care about the quality. I think not. I'm just using him as an example of what's happening in television news.
11: Yeah, and I understand. I mean, I think in his rebuttal to the comments on that video, he's saying, oh, this is just me celebrating the work that we do. However, there was definitely a us versus them kind of, you know, stance he was taking. And I'm sure that, you know, I get it.
10: Like, I won an Emmy, and I got up and I said I wanted to thank all the interns that gave up their Tuesday afternoon to eat free pizza and give me this outstanding award. And they booed me.
11: Yeah.
10: And I said, wait a minute. You're going to tell me that's not the case? Interns judge these things, and people kept booing me. This is a while ago. I'm sure they've have only the highest standard. Jim Dever, by the way, won an Emmy his TV work and then also for his social media work.
11: Yes.
10: Dominating.
11: He's a content creator.
10: There you go, Jimmy. Here comes Nate checking traffic. Nathan.
9: Thank you, sir. Gig Harbor, our brush fires extinguished. Fire crews have left and all lanes are back open westbound 16 at Pioneer Way. Still got a hefty backup, though, starting closer to 24th now. That's about a 2.5 mile bumper-to-bumper backup. Tacoma to Olympia, we're still hovering at 45 minutes. A little crowded as you head through Lakewood. That JBLM backup is quickly thinning out, and we're all clear now as you head into Olympia. Renton to Puyallup on the Valley Freeway, just under a half hour. Scattered backups between Renton and Kent, and then it's still a little heavy between Algona into Sumner. Bellevue to Renton, a half hour, heavy still from 520 down to the VMAC. North 5 in Seattle by far is our biggest backup on the map right now, and it's scattered backups before the West Seattle Bridge across the Ship Canal, half hour just to get through this. Seattle to Linwood is a half hour, slow from Northgate into Mill Creek. Bellevue to Linwood, also a half hour. You're slow from Bellevue into Canyon Park, and South 5 jams up at the Ship Canal Bridge in the downtown. Cairo News Radio, real-time traffic. I'm Nate Connors.
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25: Thank you, Sean.
10: Thank you, Advanced Hair. All right, who's singing? We gonna do a duet? We didn't do a duet.
11: We hadn't prepared a duet, so we'll just go with the this man. Although somebody was very upset last week.
10: Was it Hudson didn't sing?
11: Yeah, but it was less about Hudson.
26: Nobody mess with me. I'm the mailman. If you didn't know, I'm the mailman. I bring the mail to your door.
10: Right to your door. Well, first we get letter of the day. First, take care of all the rest. Joe.
11: Amy in Redmond says, so were there any cameras pointed at that vandalized restroom?
10: Yeah, somebody broke two of the windows. And everybody said, wow, there's windows in a bathroom?
11: Yeah, and they should be able to make windows that aren't that easily breaking.
10: Yeah, good point, breaking. Joe. Good point.
11: Yeah.
10: Elliot in Seattle says, I can't order if the menu doesn't have pictures.
11: I get it.
10: Okay.
11: On the signature gathering events, Brad from Grand Mound said it's not very hard to be a millionaire anymore. If you own a house in Western Washington, you're probably already over halfway there.
10: Well, the bank owns it. Shelton Carshell had a signature gathering this weekend. He was very busy, says Paul on 425.
11: Jeff in the 253 says, John, my place is just up the road from Kittitas. Drove by on Saturday on my way out of town. I looked over the crowd thinking it might be possible to meet Haywood in person, but I decided to keep on going. Thanks for the update.
10: Saul Spady, Robert in the 206 says, Saul is awesome. Great show.
11: Tony in Everett says, who is the political consultant that was just on John's show? I didn't catch his name. He's awesome.
10: Saul Spady is his name. Todd in Stanwood says, does Saul really have to pay for his Dick's Burgers anyway? I would say
11: probably not.
10: Yeah, it's easy.
11: 206 says, hey, Saul, why did the special sauce change? I had one at Crossroads last year, and the sauce was overwhelmingly flavored with cinnamon.
10: Mm.
11: Terrible. I've had Dick's since the 80s, but no more with the inedible sauce.
10: Wow, there it is. So 206 coming down hard on that one.
11: Cinnamon. That seems...
10: Rick in the 253 says, Hidden Valley is the old Stuart Anderson farm ranch. Okay. Yeah. Good to know, everybody.
11: Dennis,
10: just random things people are throwing in. Go ahead.
11: Dennis in Arlington says, we don't pay them enough in Congress. If we give them a raise, they will have to pay more taxes. What to do?
10: Max in 425 says, Saul's apartment was competing with the Travel Lodge on Aurora.
11: Bob in the 206 says, John, do you remember Dag's Burgers? Those were damn good Seattle burgers.
10: I'm going to say no, I don't. Sorry, Bob.
11: Okay.
10: When it comes to Walsh versus Ferguson, Chris at 206 says, Walsh needs to throw a triple dog dare you. That would do it. Why don't you throw that out there?
11: That's right. Biscuit from Everett says, John, why do only the left-leaning public sector unions seem to attract your ire? The Seattle Police Union has a huge overtime grift going where some of the most highly paid city employees are police, but never a negative word about them. Mm-hmm. If all public sector unions are bad, do you think the Seattle Police Guild should be disbanded too?
10: No, there's a difference when it comes to how they're paid. By the way, I don't think they had I think they worked for about 3 years without a contract. Benny, the tugboat expert, says Walsh won't have the votes to challenge him.
0: And now it is time for the letter of the day.
10: Yes, Joe?
11: This is from Dono, on the road in his van. Hey guys, can you remind us how we can request a copy of the initiative by mail so we can sign on to it? I'm traveling the lovely USA for the last couple of years, currently way up the Alaskan Highway. I won't be home in time to sign the ballot, but if I can get one mailed to me, I could sign it and get it back in on time. Love the show. It sounds great from in the van with Elon Starlink.
10: Do we have his address? I could send him one.
11: Well, no, he doesn't need it. All he has to do is go to lescowashington.com. There's a big button that says order signature sheets, and they will send them to you. And by the way, if you want to see what Dono's road adventures look like, you can find him on Instagram at Dono_Dono_van_adventures.
10: Okay, thank you. _ out of time.
11: Nice.
1: That's all she wrote.
2: Didn't write no more.
1: She left the gloom hanging round my front
11: door. I saw you yawning.
10: I went, no!
11: I heard it.
10: I was holding back a tear. I had a bad night. The smoke alarm went off at 3 o'clock. Beep!
11: Ugh.
10: Beep! My wife's like, just try to ignore it. Beep! Like, oh yeah.
3: Ignore the smoke
10: then
3: alarm.
10: I had to go all the way outside to the shed to get the little giant. And drag the little giant back and set it up.
3: Move on.
10: All right, Netflix, throw yourself. Goes Nate.
3: All right, Gig Harbor, westbound 16. You've got a bumper-to-bumper backup from the west end of the Narrows up to Olympic Drive as we recover from an earlier brush fire that closed the lane. Southbound 167, pretty much clear. Still got a little backup left between Algona and Sumner. Bellevue to Renton, 35 minutes. We're still heavy from mid-Bellevue down to the VMAC. North 5 in Seattle. Scattered backups right at the West Seattle Bridge across the Ship Canal Bridge. 25 minutes now to get through downtown. Seattle to Linwood, 25 minutes. Bellevue to Linwood, still a half hour, and South 5 heading into Seattle. A brief backup now between 520 and I-90. Cairo News Radio, real-time traffic. I'm Nate Connors.
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14: ABC News, I'm Chuck Sievertson. The Trump administration's transgender military ban is likely unconstitutional. This is a federal appeals court affirming a lower court's blocking of the ban. Defense Secretary Hegseth says, see you at the Supreme Court. The Justice Department stating it will abide by a federal judge's ruling, temporarily freezing the Trump administration's $1.8 billion fund for people claiming injuries from the Biden administration. ABC's Jay O'Brien asking Texas Senator John Cornyn.
15: Was this a miscalculation of the president?
16: Yes, I guess I'd call it that.
14: Confirmed Ebola deaths in Africa doubling since Thursday to 42, with hundreds of confirmed cases in Democratic Republic of Congo and Uganda. Suspected cases now over 1,000. Federal judge is allowing a progressive group to fly an 8647 flag during a protest in Washington, rejecting the Secret Service's claim the phrase is a threat against President Trump. This is ABC News. A setback for the defense in the case against Charlie Kirk's accused killer after a judge ruled the public will have access to a preliminary hearing for suspected shooter Tyler Robinson. Defense attorneys wanted the judge to keep the public and the media out, but according to ABC News legal analyst and trial attorney Brian Buckmeyer, the public has a right to watch the justice system at work.
17: Major figure in American politics, regardless of how you felt where he landed on issues. I think the judge saw that and said, this is a type of case where the public is going to demand transparency. And the best way to do that is to allow for cameras to be in court during this preliminary hearing.
14: The Queen returns. 23-time Grand Slam champion Serena Williams will hit the court in her first professional tennis match in nearly 4 years next week in London. Williams seeking her comeback in the doubles competition. Despite oil prices ticking up, all three major stock indexes on Wall Street rallied over technology and AI to finish in the green. Chuck Sievertson, ABC News.
18: Coming up, two Seattle cops assaulted. That's after Nate Conrad's at the real-time traffic desk.
3: All right, Aaron, not a whole lot left out there. Global Credit Union has the update. Let's start you with Gig Harbor, westbound 16. We're quickly thinning out, but you're still crowded from the west end of the Narrows up to Pioneer Way. Tacoma to Olympia, we're down to 35 minutes, which pretty much means you are cleared out as well. A brief backup right at the JBLM main gate. Don't let that discourage you. By the time you start it, you're going to be right through it. Bellevue to Renton, 25 minutes. South 4 5 or bumper to bumper from Southeast 8th to Cold Creek Parkway. From there, it's scattered down to Northeast 44th right near the VMAC. North 5 through Seattle, we've got scattered backups between the West Seattle Bridge and Ship Canal Bridge. 25 minutes to clear downtown. Seattle to Linwood, 25 minutes. You've got scattered backups still from Northgate into Mill Creek. Bellevue to Linwood, a half hour. Scattered backups from Kirkland into Canyon Park. And South 5 heading into Seattle, a brief backup right here in downtown between 520 and I-90. It's less than 20 minutes between Linwood and downtown. 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
18: Good evening, I'm Aaron Granillo. Two Seattle police officers and an ESTOD worker were assaulted late this morning. Cairo News Radio's Frank Lindsay reports.
20: Seattle Police Detective Eric Munoz says the assault happened along the Alaskan Way South Bike Trail around 11 a.m.
21: The suspect was throwing large rocks at a city worker, and the victim was actually hit in the leg. The suspect reportedly also smashed out the front and back windows of the victim's city work truck.
20: When officers arrived, the suspect, who SPD describes as unhoused, stepped out of a tent and started swinging at them. The city worker had to go to the hospital, as did one of the officers who suffered an injury to his hand. Frank Lindsay, Cairo News Radio.
18: That man was arrested for felonies, including assault, malicious mischief, and harassment. A 26-year-old woman and a 25-year-old man are in custody tonight for the murder of a 17-year-old boy in Parkland. Police say Braylon Diaz was killed after several people approached him in a car, robbed him of his jewelry, and shot him. Pierce County Deputy Carly Capetto.
22: There is others outstanding, and we're not going to stop until we have everybody that we believe was involved in this homicide.
18: First two suspects could be in court as early as tomorrow. An 18-year-old Tacoma man pleads not guilty this morning to three counts of first-degree assault in a Capitol Hill shooting. Prosecutors say Jamari McQueen opened fire outside the Kultura nightclub on East Pike 2 weeks ago after arguing with another man. Court documents say McQueen shot that man and also hit two bystanders. McQueen's trial is set to start in July. Billionaire philanthropist Melinda French Gates is joining the Seattle Kraken Ownership Group. The team released a video of French Gates alongside Kraken owner Samantha Holloway.
0: You've now taken control of Climate Pledge Arena. I just think it says volumes about the Seattle fan base and what can be built here. So it was my great honor to join you.
18: The addition of French Gates comes as Holloway and her team pursue a bid for a potential NBA franchise in Seattle. Your forecast now, we are seeing some high clouds tonight, but nice weather in store, mid-70s right now. Tomorrow, big warm-up, upper 80s and low 90s in some spots. I'm Aaron Granillo, Cairo News Radio.
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2: Here we go with the John Curley Show. Thank you, one and all, for coming along for the ride. By the way, Joe, we're supposed to remind me when it comes to the Bucky song.
4: Yep.
2: You got that?
4: Got it.
2: Okay, good. All right. Well, sorry. You need to... You're all testy.
4: Got all the notes.
2: Okay.
4: Including that one.
2: Buckers, you can see in a resort text line at 1-888-973-5476. Sit down, Saul. Diamond in the day! Are you going to stand? You're not allowed to do that because the cameras.
4: I can't.
2: No. It's all Spady. He's allowed to do whatever he wants because he's got the blue bun of revolution.
5: Rational thinking. It's the blue bun of rational thinking. See, I did this video comparing Spencer Pratt's statements on the addiction crisis.
2: Yes.
5: And how all the addicts, when they start solving the problem in L.A., they get the addicts into rehab or tell them they can't be on the street.
2: Yes.
5: That they're going to move up here. And I got 120,000 views. If anybody goes to my Instagram, at Saul Spady, they can watch it. And one of my favorite comments is somebody goes, I was here to make fun of your blue bun, but then you said some really interesting things. And I was like, oh, it's the blue bun of rationality. And it got like 35 likes. Because you know what they say about blue-haired people? Like, Brandy Cruz, she's on the front lines of disliking people with blue hair. So, so I,

0: they say about blue-haired people. Like Brandy Cruz, she's on the front lines of disliking people with blue hair. So I try to hold it down.
1: Well, wait a minute. Whoa, whoa. The blue hair is a protest. It's a visual protest. It's the same. Your blue hair or pink hair, plus if you're still wearing a COVID mask, it's a political statement.
2: Is it really, though?
1: It's assimilating. It's the same thing as the fireman's mustache. 10 guys in a fire. What?
2: I'll Google it.
1: There's the thing, it's called the fireman's mustache. You get 10 guys in a firehouse. If three of them grow a mustache, then the majority will grow a mustache as well. The ones that don't are the ones that can't, or the guy that just simply doesn't want to be a part of it. And then, so I think it's three will hold out, seven will all grow a mustache. People assimilate to the behavior. I'm not saying that at the blue bun of rationality. I don't know if that's necessarily going to take off. That's quite a commitment.
0: It is. I'm not saying it's for anybody else, but as I get deeper and deeper in trying to bring rational ideas to what I'd say is like this sunsetting of the 12 years of Donald Trump leading all of Seattle to being absolutely insane on politics.
1: Yeah. You think that thing makes you look a little crazy?
0: Oh, totally. It does. Right. But it works well in my Instagram videos because, like, we were laughing. I used to have a radio show, but I was never on air. Like, I wasn't physically on video like this. Yes. And now it kind of, it pulls people into my videos. And then they hear my words, like what I was brought in to talk to you about, which is this idea of, you know, if Nancy Pelosi is doing all this insider trading, if Donald Trump has $750 million worth of trades that he's done, maybe we should raise the salary of the United States House, the United States Senate, and have them with their bribe, because they love money, so we got to bribe them, that they're not allowed to trade stocks, and they're not allowed to do call shoe bets. Pretty simple.
1: Yeah, the what you compensate these people for, believe me, after a while, $1 million, they'll find some other way. They just have to simply write the thing that they're not allowed to be involved in that public trading. But Nancy Pelosi wasn't. Remember, it was Paul Pelosi who was making the trades.
0: Yeah, I think that should include your family members and your children. Okay. I also believe, you know, you may say that, but the Seattle City Council, right? We have seven of those nine seats up next year. I'm already trying to work recruiting candidates for each one, because I believe this is our moment, our time. We weren't given Mom Donnie, who's talented. We are given Katie Wilson, who literally step one was trying to run Starbucks out of town. We have an opportunity to create this slate. I reached out to one of my friends who's, I call him a pro-growth socialist. And I was like, hey, do you want to maybe run for city council? And he's like, well, how much is the pay? And I was like, $145,000. It's the best in the country.
1: Yeah.
0: And he's like, well, I make $150,000 at Amazon. I don't know if I can, if I want to make less money. And so we have to reach this point where maybe the reason we have so many incompetent kooks in U.S. Congress is because
1: we don't pay them enough.
0: We don't pay them enough. And then they, and further, we don't pay them enough, so they do illegal stock trading.
1: Yes.
0: And so, you know, these people, we got to realize there's actually 86% of Americans want a ban on stock trading by the president and by Congress people and their family members. But individually, some of them are so good at stock trading and being insider traders that we need to build a coalition of Republicans and Democrats that are bad at stock trading.
1: Oh,
0: and the way to get them, obviously, is with a bribe, which is their favorite frickin' thing. Money.
1: Yeah. Well, there's an old expression that the willing aren't able and the able aren't willing, right? That if you get paid, was it $173,000 in Congress, something like that? They give you about $1.5 million to run your office. People have four people on the staff. It's not easy, right? Because first of all, the founding fathers never thought anybody's going to be making a life out of this. That you'd be in there for 60 years or 50 years or something like that. They never thought you'd have to spend that much time doing the business of the people to pay people more. Yeah, because that person wouldn't have to sacrifice something. You pay them $10 million, $5 million, or $2 million, and then you're going to get a better quality of people. I think you would get a better quality of lawmaker if you did offer more money.
0: And maybe what I wrote in my Instagram, I did $500,000 and $1 million. One of my favorite comments is from a state house candidate, Logan Evans, who's running in the 47th district. And he was like, you know, maybe $250,000 and $500,000. You know, it's a dialogue, right? Yeah. We've kind of forgotten, and you know this in Seattle, we don't dialogue on anything. You say tomato, I say MAGA! And it's like, whoa, calm down.
1: You know what? I've been staring at your bun. Here's what I think I like about it. It does, because when people see something, like if you saw a guy with a MAGA hat on, and then he said things that were anti-Trump, then it starts to dilute the power of the hat, right?
0: Mm-hmm.
1: And then all of a sudden you can't judge the person by their physical, displays. Then you have to start to listen to the person. So this, I think that's what the bun does. It breaks through the arc

0: archetype of the blue-haired person with the bun on the head, but then you're saying things that counter it, so it makes the person have sort of cognitive dissonance a little bit.
1: The dissonance, I think we're all feeling, and I bring it up all the time. I'm a political consultant, and I like to remind people, they always laugh. I'm like, political consultants are not rocket scientists. We're kind of dumb. We operate on one thing. We receive a poll,
0: yeah.
1: And the poll says, oh, man, 70% of your district hates Trump.
0: Uh-huh.
1: All I'm going to do now is just say, like, oh, John's Trump.
0: Yeah.
1: Like, even though you don't, like, I don't know how you're Hannah Montana-ing it, like, doing your radio show while also being president of the United States.
0: Yeah.
1: But somehow we know you are the carbon copy of our current president. And, like, I'm going to win. But I did a poll about a year ago because I was having all these conversations at bars in L.A. and in Seattle. Uh-huh. And it helped predict for me Katie Wilson winning because Katie Wilson ran on high-density housing. And my poll said that 78% of Seattle wants 20-story buildings within 5 blocks of the light rail. By the way, Judkins Park is zoned for 3 stories. MLK is zoned for 3 stories. Bruce Harrell probably could have rezoned those and taken away some of Katie's power, but he didn't.
0: Yeah.
1: That was a rational idea. Now, ironically, I don't think Katie's going to do what she said she was going to do, which is a little disappointing. And then we go to Spencer Pratt coming out of nowhere.
0: Yes.
1: Kind of his own version of blue bun of rationality, connecting with everybody in the city. And he seems to be running on the thing that pulled even higher than high density, which is 3 strikes. You got 6 months of rehab.
0: Was that his? I thought that was yours.
1: That's mine, but he's found his way to that. Like, really, when you hear him talk, he's not saying it as specifically as I am, but that pulled at 83% in King County.
0: But you know he's going to lose.
1: Oh, he's not. He's going to win the primary tomorrow.
0: I will bet you a Dick's Burger with French fries.
1: Done.
0: Right there. Right there.
1: Boom.
0: Right there.
1: Illegal insider trading here
0: on the
1: John Curley
0: Show. By the way, you know what I heard something about Dick's Burgers? You guys get the meat from a particular farmer in Eastern Washington. Really? I was talking to somebody the other day. Do you know where Dick's Burgers gets the meat? And I said, from this guy. And it's apparently, oh, the guy that owns Owens Meats was telling me Dick's Burgers gets the best hamburger, the best meat from this one, like, or two farmers over there, ranchers over there in Eastern Washington.
1: I think it's called Hidden Valley Ranch.
0: Yes.
1: But I might not be correct. I'll be honest.
0: I think that's it. But the guy from Owens Meats, and everybody goes to Owens Meats, and he's like, oh, yeah, Dick's Burgers gets, like, that's where we get our meat from, is the same place, Dick's Burgers. I was like, wow. And all of a sudden, I had so much more respect for Dick's Burgers.
1: You didn't respect Grandpa's Dick's before, John?
0: No, I respected the, I mean, the burger is good, the fries are good, but I know most of your asset is in the land. But let's go back to Mondani for a minute, Saul.
1: Yeah. Oh, the Mondani, Katie Wilson, Spencer Pratt comparisons. By the way, I drive people crazy on the internet.
0: No!
1: Mondani and Spencer Pratt are the same, different sides of the same coin. I think they're extremely similar.
0: Okay, explain that.
1: So, policies aside,
0: yeah,
1: right, they're outsiders that ran against this massive insider business where there's waste on the left, on the right, housing crisis. Mamdani was speaking about how dollar pizza is going to $1.50. He was really kind of getting to the center of a lot of what New Yorkers felt was happening, which is that there was a lot of grift, a lot of waste in their government. Now, combine that with he can speak 20 languages. He's speaking Urdu with every grandma. He's the perfect candidate for New York.
0: Yeah.
1: He was so charming, he convinced the Republican to stay in the race, which allowed him to win.
0: Yes.
1: And then you have Spencer Pratt, who, like, the last 2 days he's been doing cookouts in the hood, like, literally in the scariest places in L.A. He's walking everywhere. He's telling people that there's a crisis on what we know polls at 83%.
0: Yes.
1: We need to get the addicts off the street into rehab so they can get sober, because this is you got to write a story on this. You can ask any person who's a policy director for the Seattle City Council, and you can say, hey, I've heard this rumor that when we take the addicts, because we track the addicts that we have on the street, and then we give them public housing.
0: Yes, we do.
1: The truth is that when you move an addict from the street into our public housing, they die at a higher rate.
0: Yes, they do.
1: How is that? How is that such common knowledge? Like, for everybody out there, how can we possibly be saying that we are strangling the golden goose of our business community while at the same time murdering the people we're trying to save?
0: Right.
1: And we have to go all in on this? We need more of this?
0: Well, Saul, the problem... The problem is it gets to a basic argument, a Marxist argument of oppressed oppressor.
1: So we just need to kill him.
0: No. take away the homeless or this or that. It still gets to the people that are in positions of power. It is a battle for power. And it is through the lens of oppressor. And somebody like the folks in Seattle that put Katie Wilson in, put people either, you are either oppressed, meaning a worker from Starbucks, or
1: a
0: you're an oppressor.
1: Person?
0: You're not oppressed. You are not oppressed. But people will put them into one category or another, and then this is the victim, this is the victimizer. And that's how they start all conversations, and then all laws are passed based upon who's oppressing and who's oppressed.
1: So the rational radical perspective on this is that the government is wasting our money and every citizen is oppressed by the lack of results that we're receiving. If we're building public housing units that are $1 million each, we're not just stealing from the developer, yay, or like the big business, yay. We're stealing from you and me and everyone in this building to create housing that at this point, when you take an addict off the street, leads them to dying at a higher rate.
0: So why do you think that they take the addict off the street and put them in housing?
1: Well, because they don't have the, they don't feel like they have the ability to put them in involuntary rehab. Because
0: and why don't they?
1: They actually do have the ability. The laws are on the books.
0: But I know they do have the ability, but why don't they?
1: My personal opinion is they lack the creativity. Going back to the political consulting concept, mm-hmm. Seattle and King County have been literally electing every politician since Trump has been in office on who is more Trumpian. Is Bruce more Trumpian than Katie?
0: Right.
1: Is you know, Claudia Balducci more Trumpian than Zahle?
0: Mm-hmm.
1: And what that leads, and you see this in almost every Democrat that's an incumbent running for office, they don't run on policies anymore. They just run on the fear of their MAGA opponent.
0: Yes.
1: And so we have lacked creativity on the West Coast because we've decided in our protest of Trump, we have to kind of lead our cities into a downhold spiral to really prove to Trump how smart we are.
0: I see. Well, politics, you have to have an enemy.
1: Right. And I think our enemy are the Democratic Socialists that are leading our city into a downward spiral. And we have to build a coalition, Republicans, Democrats, and Independents. And my attempt over the next 2.5 years is to be the broken Spider-Man holding together this bus as everyone on every side is throwing trash at me, saying, why'd you break the bus? And we are going to pull this damn thing back together. We are going to pass 3 strikes, go to 6 months of rehab. We're going to rezone around our light rails for 20 stories and do a public private partnership so we stop wasting our money to build these housing units that kill people. And we're not going to take an addict for fentanyl and put them into a building where their dealer lives downstairs. We're going to take an addict for fentanyl and give them 6 months an opportunity to get their life back, and then we'll give them housing. Then we'll give them a job picking up trash with Andrea Suarez.
0: Give them these things. Do they earn any of it?
1: Well, they earn it with the multiple crimes they've gotten by going in front of a judge who then gives them this opportunity to not leave rehab because there's a fence and a guy named Joe who says, you know, you OD'd 4 times, you stole 9, you gotta stay here.
0: Spencer Pratt, who used to really seem to like, he says that people are going to move to Seattle. So how do you stop people from moving here?
1: So this is the thing that you got to realize. And I've done a lot of work on homelessness, right? Mm-hmm. I created the No Child Sleeps Outside campaign for Mary's Place. We raised $50 million over a decade, made pretty significant progress on family.
0: Amazon.
1: Thank you, Amazon. Thank you, Starbucks. Thank you, Dick's Drive-Ins. Thank you, Microsoft. Thank you, all the great big businesses that were trying to run out of town that really seemed to care. And, I think you just have to settle into this concept.
0: But so the question is, people come here to Seattle because we give them free stuff. How do you...
1: You can't stop them. So this is the thing. Seattleites that are addicts will move to LA for the winter. Like, they'll take the bus down there because mm-hmm. there's this continuum of an opportunity to service your addiction that exists really mostly on the West Coast now in Seattle and LA.
0: Yeah.
1: San Francisco, San Jose, Portland are all trying to right the ship. And I'd say get to what we're talking about here, getting addicts off the street, giving addicts 3 to 6 months to get sober and then reconnecting them with services. We are going to be the final battleground because you're going to buy me a burger when Spencer Pratt wins in L.A.
0: I'm getting a double. You know what? I'm so confident. Andrew, you want one?
2: Sure, why not?
1: Yeah, I'll throw an Andrew. I'll double or nothing.
0: Joe, you want on this? Because let me tell you something. There's no way he's going to win. Listen, I wish he would win. But the Democrats and the unions that control L.A. will not let him win. He will not win.
1: I completely disagree.
0: But you see the where he is in the polls, right?
1: He's going to get, I think, 31% in the primary tomorrow. I think
0: somebody has to get 50%. If not,
1: he's not going
0: to
1: win the primary. I'm talking about he's winning the general. By the way, that's what the bet that I thought we were having.
0: Oh, he's going to win the general.
1: Yeah.
0: So the one candidate must get 50%, or there's a runoff on this thing. There's three of them in there, right? Or
1: yeah, it's going to be Bass versus Pratt. It's Karen Basura versus Spencer Pratt.
0: Okay. Okay, yeah, we're not talking about, I don't care about the primary, because if the bet's off,
1: I'll buy you a burger if he loses
0: the primary.
1: I can't buy you a burger if he loses in the primary.
0: No, I don't need a burger for that. Right. It's just that he's not going to win. You're going to own that?
2: Yeah.
0: He the reason he won't win, he's getting a lot of traction. People like what he says, but there are others that have said similar things to this. Like, for instance, Mondani won because the people, he was telling everybody, I'm going to get
1: Mondani
0: you
1: won
0: stuff.
1: Because the Republican didn't drop out of the race.
0: Yes, you're right. Exactly. And they kept trying to get him out, right? Mm-hmm. What's the guy's name?
1: Curtis Siwa?
0: I think he...
1: The cat guy.
0: I can't mention how many times he got shot in the cab one time because they wanted to kill him. I think he got shot 7 times.
2: The mob tried to rub him out.
0: And he also has irritated bowel syndrome. Yeah, if he had stepped out, then you would have had a Cuomo in there.
1: But that goes to this... If you have Cuomo, that really sounds like having Karen Bass, right? It's the old school legacy. Let's just raise your taxes, solve nothing, let the bureaucracy keep running the ship into the ground.
0: Yes.
1: Type of solution. And I think the further out that you get from Trump, and in Seattle, thank God the Seattle City Council is up next year, because Seattleites really are still like, this is a referendum on Trump. By 2027, it's not a referendum on Trump. Trump is a lame, super lame duck president. You're going to have every single Katie Wilson candidate, because she's going to run a slate of Democratic socialists to try to push her agenda.
0: Right.
1: They're going to be trying to vilify every single, I would call them, you know, pro-growth, cascade Democrats that are running for office. And I think those are going to, I think finally Seattleites are going to wake up from the horribleness.
0: Here's the exit question. Seattle right now on a scale of 1 to 10, 10 is like Pompeii, right? We're all going to be
1: the volcanoes. It's exploding.
0: We're at the end of it, right? Where are we on the scale from 0 to 10?
1: I call it the Detroitification of Seattle.
0: Yes.
1: I would say we're at a 5.
0: 5. Okay.
1: I think if we
0: heading
1: let
0: what direction?
1: Oh, we're heading towards 7. But we have an opportunity.
0: Yes.
1: If we can sweep the city council, we have to remember our mayor is a weak mayor. If you had a connected set of city council members that wanted certain policies that pulled really high in Seattle, and by the way, text in John. If you want to be a Seattle city council member, I love a good X-Wing.
0: Sal, do you remember doing radio and you'd hear that music?
1: Oh, yeah, I got to shut up.
0: Okay. We're going to tell everybody where they can find you. They can grow a bun or these follow you
1: at
0: along.
1: At Sol Spady on Instagram.
0: There we go. Okay, here comes Nick checking traffic.
3: All right, not much left on the map. We'll start you down in South Hill, where ironically our biggest backup on the map is at southbound Meridian. About a 2 to 3 mile solid backup still between the mall and Target. Just volume here. Bellevue to Renton, we're under 20 minutes now. South 405 remains heavy as you head through Factoria, and by the time you hit Coal Creek, you're going to thin out. Westbound 90 all of a sudden jams up mid-span into the Mount Baker Tunnel, where we might have a new collision. I'll dig into this and find out for our next report. North 5, down to just a brief backup at the I-90 interchange, again approaching 520 across the Ship Canal. 15 minutes to get through downtown now. Seattle to Linwood, all clear. Bellevue to Linwood, brief slowing through Kirkland, and again between Bothell and Canyon Park. Less than 25 minutes from Bellevue to Linwood. And South 5 into Seattle has a brief backup between 520 and the Convention Center. Cairo News Radio, real-time traffic. I'm Nate Connors.
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11: He asked me, what do you want? 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
17: Good evening, I'm Aaron Granillo. We are continuing to hear now from some of the surviving family members of last week's chemical implosion in Longview, including a woman who lost her fiancé. Cairo 7 TV's Elle Thomas has more.
18: Patricia Kraft was waiting by the phone to get her regular check-in from her fiancé, 58-year-old Norman Barlow, working his shift at the paper mill in Longview. The phone never rang. She suddenly found out about the implosion and raced down to the plant.
19: And gave the description of what Norm looked like. And then it became the waiting game.
18: The couple planned to be married in June. They were high school sweethearts.
19: Well, I've been here since Tuesday every day, hoping for him to come out alive. And he didn't. He was the last body found.
17: Norman was one of 11 workers who died in that blast. The official cause of the implosion remains under investigation. The Justice Department says it will abide by a federal judge's order to hold off on plans to give out up to $1.8 billion in that so-called anti-weaponization fund. ABC's Stephen Portnoy reports.
20: A social media post from the Justice Department says officials strongly disagree with last week's ruling by a federal judge in Virginia temporarily freezing the fund pending a hearing she set for the end of next week. The department says it will abide by that ruling. That, as more congressional Republicans express their opposition to the idea of handing out up to $1.8 billion of taxpayer money to those who've been accused of or convicted of crimes.
17: New details about redevelopment plans for Wild Waves in Federal Way. The property owner plans to convert that site into a vast warehouse facility, replacing the amusement park with industrial use. The Federal Way Mirror reports planning documents show the project would cover the entire 60-plus acre site to include truck loading areas and a new road access. Former Seahawks QB Russell Wilson is set to become a CBS sports analyst. ESPN's Adam Schefter reports Wilson is finalizing that deal to join the network's pregame show. Reaction from Michael Bumpus on our sister station, 710 Seattle Sports.
21: He's going to be behind the desk talking football and showing hopefully a side of him or personality, part of his side of him that a lot of people don't get to see. You know, because when we see Russell, we get like the generic, I already know what his answers are going to be type of thing.
17: Wilson spent 10 seasons in Seattle leading the franchise to its first Super Bowl victory back in 2014. Now to the real-time traffic desk. Here's Nate Collins.
3: All right, Aaron, our only collision is westbound 90 at the entrance to the Mount Baker Tunnel. You're backed up bumper-to-bumper to West Mercer Way, essentially across the lake. Bellevue to Renton, less than 20 minutes, so south 405, you're just heavy briefly through Factoria, and then it remains crowded from there all the way down to northeast 44th before you're in the clear. Here in Seattle, we're looking pretty good. North 5, we're down to just a brief backup at the I-90 interchange, and then again, the Ship Canal Bridge backup starts right around 520. 15 minutes or less to get through downtown now. And then South 5, a very brief backup at Mercer to the convention center. 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I'm Nate Connors.
17: The forecast now, looking at high clouds tonight. Tomorrow, a big warm-up, hottest day of the year so far. Mid to upper 80s for many of us, low 90s in some spots. I'm Aaron Granillo, Cairo News Radio.
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0: That,
1: I was like, what the hell is that?
0: That ad was literally built on everything I love. I love Bucky's gas station in
1: Texas.
0: No.
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0: Oh, I love them too. I love hot tubs and I love Dick's Drive-In. So boom, great commercial.
1: Wait a minute, I thought you don't stare at Airbnb if it has a hot tub, or it has to have a hot tub?
0: It has to have a hot tub.
1: That's not counterintuitive.
0: For everybody out there who's thinking of buying a hot tub, if you have an Airbnb, your Airbnb goes up about $150 in value a night if you get a hot tub. Back in the day, I had an apartment. You'll love this. My ex dumped me. She took everything. It turns out I didn't.
1: I can't believe anybody would not want to spend the rest of their life with
0: okay.
1: you.
0: Yeah. Easy. Okay. But anyways,
1: I've been in the studio for 22 minutes. So I'm going to break up with him.
0: 15th and Spring, I had this apartment and I had this moment of thought. I was like, hey, I should list my apartment on Airbnb.
1: Yeah.
0: And I was able to rent it out for $250 a night with only a mattress, no furniture, and a hot tub on the deck.
2: Boom.
0: And by the end, I was renting out for $400 a night, because when you really think about it, there aren't that many hotels that have hot tubs in King County. And so you kind of put yourself in this upper echelon where you're now competing with the W Hotel.
1: You know,
0: get a hot tub in Monroe.
1: Call me skeptical, but if I walked in and all there was a mattress on the floor, I would assume the hot tub is not being maintained on
0: it was an impeccably maintained hot tub. And even further, I can say this now, I was growing two huge pot plants on my deck. I never told anybody about it.
1: Yeah.
0: And I never had a complaint. I think everybody who came, because I called it the Bohemian Hot Tub Paradise.
1: That's how you do it. That's how you do it.
2: Don't let us run out of time before talking about the ad. The Ferguson tailored ad.
1: Yeah, that's what I do right now.
2: Yeah, okay, just
1: so okay. Sure. So, Saul, before we went to say goodbye to you, mercifully. Then you brought up the fact that in 2019, you wrote an article because a Ferguson, as the attorney general, was able to get a law passed in the state of Washington.
0: A law passed. You'll get a cease and desist from Bob Ferguson.
1: Okay, so
0: Bob Ferguson sued Facebook, Instagram, X, and TikTok for not following a 1989 reporting law that was put in place for not digital ad reporting, for classic ad reporting. And then because they lost the lawsuit, because Bob is a super talented lawyer, for what it's worth, I don't love the guy, but I respect the hell out of him. And he got it banned. And so this is why we can't, it's a really hard lawsuit on free speech. I'm actually going to do a Facebook video kind of imitating Princess Leia tomorrow.
1: Okay, hang on. A bun is very tight on your head right now. Hold on. So what you're saying is you can't put a Facebook ad. You can't put an ad on Facebook if it's political.
0: Yes.
1: Unless you say who's paying for it.
0: No. The only loophole to be able to run a political Facebook ad in the state of Washington is filing for United States House, United States Senate, or the loophole that Bob left was for our great three-term governor, Jay Inslee, to be able to run for president. Because by running for president, Jay had a federal election ID number. That's what you get when you run for U.S. House, U.S. Senate, or for president. And that allows you to circumvent this.
1: You're telling me you can't buy an ad that'll run on Facebook that makes a political statement.
0: Not any single person in this building. You as a journalist, anyone at the Stranger can't do it. I can't do it. The only people that can run a digital ad on Facebook, Instagram, TikTok, or X are people who are running for United States House, United States Senate, or president.
2: Or have this, run?
0: No. You have to be currently filed. Okay. So if we wanted to gimmick it, John should file for U.S. Senate 2030.
1: Okay.
0: And then you can run ads on everything that you write and post from here until then. And then you just drop out 6 months beforehand. Or if you're really hot, let's go, baby.
1: So this is
0: Curly 2030.
1: So this is what they put this in. It was the dark money. They wanted to stop people that were putting stuff up, and their people. Well, where's the money coming from in order for that ad to be out there? That's why they did it, right?
0: That was the argument. But the real argument was that they were not following the 1989 reporting system that allows any journalist or any human can walk into any business that sells ads and make a 24-hour public disclosure request on who bought the ad and the targeting around it.
1: Okay, so what's the malicious action behind it?
0: The malicious action behind this is Bob Ferguson. We always have to remember he plays chess with his cat, which means he plays chess with himself. Uh-huh. He had one opponent that he thought could beat him in 2019 because he didn't think Jay Inslee was going to run for another year.
1: Remember that? Yeah.
0: Right? And so the only opponent that he really was afraid of was Hillary Franz.
1: Yes.
0: You can go to a tool called the Facebook Ads Library. You can look up that Bob was buying Facebook ads up to the day that his ban was in place. You can look that Hillary totally fell on her own face and she ran ads for about 6 months afterwards before the ban was fully put in place. Mm-hmm. I can look up a group that is against Brian Haywood that's illegally running ads right now. And it's really just the sadness of our side is we have ceded the Air Force. Like, we have to realize $10,000 in Facebook ads is a million impressions. The reason why I can't get big traction on any of my posts about three strikes, you go to 6 months of rehab, because we remember it pulled.
1: Well, then why don't you just register that you're going to run for office?
0: I think U.S. Senate might be calling my name soon.
1: Absolutely. There you go.
0: my mother just collapsed.
1: Take your own advice. Take your own advice. Say you're going to run, file that you're running, right, with the PDC, and then can't you do whatever you want?
0: I think we might have to get there. I think more than just me should file. I think you should file, John. I think Jason Ray. But ads are so much fun. Who doesn't love advertising?
1: By the way, speaking of advertising, I screwed up, Joe.
2: Go on.
1: It was not in Monroe. The store is in Kirkland, Totem Lake. I was singing all about Monroe.
2: That's on you.
0: Well, Joe. Buy your hot tubs in Kirkland, Totem Lake, and then raise the Airbnb value.
1: Just some guy that came out. He and his wife came out for the signing there in Kittitas.
2: Sure, their hot tubs are wonderful.
1: I'm sure as well. All right. Well, Saul Spady, again, the name of the thing to follow you with your crazy blue bun.
0: At Saul Spady on Instagram or Saul Spady on Facebook, we are rational radicals. We are going to take back our city, passing three strikes, you go 6 months of rehab in 20-story buildings within five blocks of the light rail. Yimby and nimby, baby.
1: There we go. And when Spencer Pratt loses, double cheeseburger for me, and we're going to go crazy.
0: Deluxe is all around.
1: All around. Thank you, Saul Spady. Appreciate it. Here comes Nate. Check your traffic. Nate,
3: all right. Westbound 90 at the entrance of the Mount Baker Tunnel. They're in the process of clearing this collision. It is taking up the right lane. And you're backed up bumper to bumper to West Mercer Way. Bellevue to Renton, less than 20 minutes. South 405 jams up just briefly through Factoria. By the time you hit Coal Creek, it starts to thin out pretty quickly, but you're not in the clear till you get down past the VMAC there. North 5 in Seattle, just a brief backup at the I-90 interchange, and again, right at 520 across the Ship Canal. So these are very brief backups. It's less than 15 minutes to get through downtown now. And the rest of this commute map is all green, and that's a good thing. Cairo News Radio, real-time traffic. I'm Nate Connors.
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1: Well, he's coming to a television near you, Mr. Unlimited, Russell Wilson.
2: Dangerous.
1: Global recognition. He ranks ESPN World Fame 100 list most recognizable athletes on the planet.
2: What number?
1: He's just on the list.
2: Oh, okay.
1: They don't give a number. I guess it moves up and down all the time. Cringe factor. His career. Some fans and former teammates found him heavily rehearsed, overly polished personality to feel inauthentic or cringe. His dramatic exit from the Seattle and Denver, combined with struggles in the field, being benched by multiple franchises, led to a wave of online criticism and memes. Wilson officially paused his career. He's paused his career? Finalizing a transition to CBS Sports. Okay, good. He's good looking. He could put two or three sentences together.
2: It helps.
1: Brock and Salk said,
17: from Adam Schefter,
14: Russell Wilson is now done with the NFL. And
1: is that Brock's voice? It sounds different over the air.
2: It's their producer, Mara.
1: Oh, I was only kidding.
14: Finalizing a deal to become a CBS sports analyst on their pregame show. Well, he'll be with James Brown, Nate Burleson, and Bill Cowher.
17: Well,
14: so no Geno Smith, Russell Wilson duo in New
17: York. No, that's too bad. It is then an opportunity to have a conversation about Russell Wilson's career. Because now it comes to an end. I'm assuming this will be real. I don't think Russ is getting another offer. If Russ retires, that's it, right? 2012 through 2025, that's what, a 14-year career? Yeah, it's going to be a good conversation to kind of look back and now that it's over, take stock of Russell Wilson and everything.
1: I wonder how it'll be on the air. Man, every stupid idea somebody would bring to him, it seemed like he would agree to it. Eat the ball. Do you remember that one?
2: No.
1: Remember when they brought that in here, Andrew? It was, I think, vitamin-packed loaf of bread in the shape of a football.
2: No.
1: Yeah, look it up.
18: I remember that now.
1: Remember that? Oh, it was disgusting. So bad. And then there was a eat the soccer ball.
2: Oh,
1: it was
2: God. Also.
1: You see it? You see it? And then there was a soccer ball, and they, like, it was... I think it was also had like a map of the world on it or something. And maybe it's Eat the World. Just so many. And then there was a concussion drink. You drink this drink and then you don't get a concussion or.
2: Can't imagine that was FDA approved.
1: And then I think they changed the label on it and then it became his perfume with Sierra.
18: They do like morning videos with each other in those, bed and post them on social media.
1: Oh, it's so bad.
18: Stop.
1: So I know. And then, like,
2: is football shaped bread the wave of the future?
1: No. It's like every bad decision. Hey, I think this is going to fail miserably, but I need $1 million to try it out. Let's find somebody. Do you see it?
2: I'm looking.
1: And he
2: right
1: took
2: at
1: it to the kids, and he was like trying to promote it. Was it full of vitamins? Vitamin packed bread.
2: Rather than just grabbing a normal piece of bread, now a child actually grabs something that triggers his mind to think about the continents of the world.
1: And that's it, yeah.
2: What cities and where and where they want to go. Marketing bread is an educational tool. Eat the ball, eat the earth. Wow.
1: Here's some bad ones. Listen, you learn from your mistakes. I think he'll do well in there.
2: I'm sure, yeah, he'll do fine. As long as he doesn't... You know, his catchphrases, you know, the let's ride. You just leave that stuff.
1: It's so weird because I talked to him one time at an event and he was just a regular dude just sitting there just talking.
2: Yeah.
1: But then all of a sudden in front of the camera and stuff, you never really knew who he was. He was always struggling to find out who his personality is going to be.
2: Yeah.
1: He needed to eat more of those.
2: Earth balls.
1: Here's Nate checking traffic.
3: All right, John, let's see. 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If you're just hitting the road, you don't have a thing to worry about as we are collision-free and wide open roads all around the Puget Sound. We cleared our only crash westbound 90 at the entrance of the Mount Baker Tunnel a few minutes ago, and that backup behind it is cleared out as well. Bellevue to Renton, still just under 20 minutes. It doesn't get too much better than this. South 405 remains just a little crowded between Factoria and Northeast 44th near the VMAC, but you're close to the speed limit through all of this. North 5, we've got a brief backup at that I-90 interchange, and again, right at the Ship Canal Bridge, 15 minutes max to get through this. Download the Seattle Sports app to stay in the know with the latest news, scores, and opinions about your favorite teams. 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
24: 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There was a sudden jolt and our submarine crashed on the seafloor. We were in total darkness.
25: That's Dr. Dejana Figueroa, a marine biologist and STEM teacher, talking about a deep sea dive she'll never forget.
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26: I think the engine's stalling out on me.
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0: ABC News, I'm Chuck Sievertson. The Justice Department stating it will abide by a federal judge's ruling temporarily freezing the Trump administration's $1.8 billion fund for people claiming injuries from the Biden administration. Last week, sources told ABC News that Republicans strongly opposed the fund. Reaction by Republicans at the Capitol to ABC's Jay O'Brien was muted. Missouri Senator Eric Schmidt.
1: My understanding, DOJ is not moving forward, so it's a moot point.
0: President Trump says the Israeli prime minister has agreed to not attack Lebanon and Hezbollah. The Iran-backed militants, Trump says, agreed to stop attacking Israel. All that to try to restart the Iran-U.S. talks. Confirmed Ebola deaths in Africa doubling since Thursday to 42. Democratic Republic of Congo and Uganda. Suspected cases now over 1,000. A police officer fired after being caught on a doorbell camera repeatedly punching a woman during an arrest. Now faces an assault charge in Shelby, North Carolina. This is ABC News. Florida state officials file a new lawsuit against OpenAI, claiming the company is putting profits above people. ABC's Mike Dubusky.
2: Florida's attorney general alleges OpenAI doesn't do enough to prevent harmful or criminal behavior on its platform, and that puts children at risk. State AG James Ulfmeyer cites instances of people using ChatGPT before acts of violence, including last year's shooting at Florida State University. In response, OpenAI told ABC News it already has safety measures in place to redirect people to mental health resources if it detects them going down a dark path, adding it's committed to getting this right. Mike Dubusky, ABC News.
0: A teenage girl under arrest after being accused of stabbing several horses at a Las Vegas competition over the weekend. The teen was a competitor at the National Barrel Horse Association's Professionals Choice Vegas Super Show, says that organization. Chuck Sievertson, ABC News.
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1: Are we still at war with Iran? It's not technically a war. I mean, it's a war if you call exchanging missiles and drones and stuff a war. Then, yes, it's a war technically. But are we still at it? Yeah. It's not happening the way that Trump thought it was. We've talked about it. Just reality. Both sides, they've got their haves and their have-nots. And the have-nots for America's, you got to give everything up. You got to give in to everything. Everything. Everything. For Iran, their have-nots are, we're not doing that, and you got to give us everything. Guess what? That ain't happening.
2: If it's not a great deal, we're not making it.
3: President Trump is demanding Iran reopen the Strait of Hormuz, agree to never develop a nuclear weapon, and allow the U.S. to remove Iran's highly enriched uranium. Iran demanding the U.S. release $12 billion in frozen Iranian assets. But President Trump says no money will be exchanged until further notice. The agreement being negotiated is expected to extend the ceasefire, not end the conflict, which will mean high prices at the pump as one of the world's main oil routes remains out of action.
1: And speaking of Jerusalem, we'll get into that because Lebanon is getting pummeled by Israel as they continue to move forward. So they have, what, 60 or 70% of Gaza now? And as we talk about all this stuff, what's the one thing we're not talking about? What does Israel think of it? Because at the end of the

0: 60 or 70% of Gaza now. And as we talk about all this stuff, what's the one thing we're not talking about? What does Israel think of it? Because at the end of the day, if they're not happy, it ain't going to get done with Iran. And right now, I don't see any end in sight. Trump is playing the game of look how close we are all the time. The reason is he's trying to use his influence in the market to keep prices down. We've talked about this. You can do that for so long, but at some point in time, reality is going to set in. When this is all over, whenever that is, we will get a chance to see what is left and what is not left. And do I think there's anything left? Well, if you listen to, you know, the likes of Kevin Hassett and all of these guys, oh, we got more than enough. We're good to go.
1: This is a very limited agreement if it happens. It would open up the Strait of Hormuz. It would establish for talks on those trickier issues regarding Iran's nuclear program, but it would not resolve any of them. That said, the optimism is clearly being expressed, not just by people in the administration, but by sources I have talked to in the region.
0: Be optimistic. Nothing's getting done the way that everybody wants. Because remember, the whole thing is both sides have to feel they have a win in this moment in time. Both sides do. Do I think both sides think they're going to get a win overall? They think they're going to get something. But we're in this now. And you got the likes of Mark Levin and everybody out there screaming and yelling, finish it, don't take anything. What does that even mean? You know, when I ask people that all the time, what exactly does that mean? Does it mean put 200,000-300,000 boots on the ground? And tomorrow we got our military analyst on, Michael Lyons. I'm going to ask him, it's going to be all about what does it look like if we had to actually go to ground? How does that look? What's the reality of what happens to our men and women who have to go if that is the thing that everybody screams, right? This generation, there's a generation out there who thinks we got to finish this. We got to go. We got to do all this stuff. And it has to be this way or we're screwed. Okay, so what does that look like? What does that look like? How many is it really going to take? Because this is in Iraq, right? This isn't Venezuela. I mean, Trump could go out there and brag about Venezuela all they want. Venezuela was a bunch of hungry people who were all willing to snitch on the guy that was running the place to get the opportunity to run the place themselves and to probably get a few bucks in their pocket. And we care about the money here in America when it comes to our pocketbooks, because we are a pocketbook society, right? They always talk about dinner table. What's on the dinner table? What's a conversation around the dinner table? The kitchen table. What's that?
2: We track inventories every day. We started out with billions of barrels of private and government inventories, and we still are in the billions. And so there's plenty of runway. But also, you know, there's a lot of pressure on Iran to finally agree to the president's terms.
0: What's the pressure for them? So you tell me people, right? You tell me they killed 40,000 of their own people. We've seen what they've done to their own people. So you tell me today what exactly is the worry that they have. If they're willing to kill 40,000 people, 50,000 people, you not think they're willing to go the extra in this situation? Of course they are. Of course they are. And billions, that's a lie, Kevin. If you were to do the strategic petroleum reserves, we have 365 million barrels left, give or take. And we're eating them up fast. If we were to throw in the crude, the commercial crude stocks, that's just separate, we have about 441 million. In total, we have about 800 million. So it's not billions. It's about 800 million. And that's if we threw in the commercial stocks. If it's just the strategic petroleum reserve, we have about 300 million left. Why does that matter? Because the economy, stupid. Like I said, I don't think we have felt inflation when it comes to the grocery store and the other things coming.
2: Energy prices are high, and they're high around the world. Gas prices are high. That's extremely frustrating, and it's something that we're working on, doing lots of different things to minimize the disruption, and hopefully, again, that the problem

0: the Gulf will be over soon, and then things will go back to normal.
1: We are months into this thing. There doesn't seem to be any end in sight. And now people just go, eh, when you hear it. Eh, what do you think's going to happen? Eh, I don't know. I don't know what's going to happen. Because every day we're closer and closer, get further away. Every day it's already happened. We're last week it's like we're this close to having this thing, this close. You're like, no way. Yeah, this close. What's the sticking point? The only two things that matter. Nuclear and the Straits of Hormuz. Okay. Well, there you go then. What do you think? 323-538-2423 at Chad Benson Show. Jirax, your Insta. All the other goodies right here. Meanwhile, with all that going on, America's 250th. Are you excited? The bands that are showing up are who? What? Is there anybody left? Everybody drop out? By the way, the memes over the weekend of who will not be performing are spectacular. From the Partridge Family to the Brady Bunch Johnny Bravo. Just, it's so spectacular.
2: The president responding to the cancellations on social media, floating the idea of scrapping the entire 16-day event with a Make America Great Again rally instead. Some critics have argued his administration has politicized the event. Freedom 250 is separate from the congressionally established commission known as America 250. It's unclear what information the artists were given by Freedom 250 organizers.
1: Yeah, so over the weekend, you know, he went on one of his rants on Truth. I understand artists are getting the yips having to do with their performances on Wednesday. So I'm thinking about bringing the number one attraction anywhere in the world, the man who gets much larger audience than Elvis in his prime, and he does so without a guitar, the man who loves our country more than anyone else, the man who some say is the greatest president in history. Now I want you to remember, this is that man who is truthing that out. The GOAT, Donald J. Trump, to take the place of these highly paid third-rate artists and give a major speech rallying the country forward like I've done ever since being president. 2 years ago, the United States was dead. Now we have the hottest country anywhere in the world. I don't want the so-called artists that get paid far too much money who aren't happy. I only want to be surrounded by happy people, smart people, successful people, and people that know how to win. So by copy of this truth, I am ordering my representatives to look at the feasibility of doing an America is Back rally on Wednesday, Washington, D.C., the same time, same location, only great patriots invited. It will be a wild and beautiful celebration of America, President Donald J. Trump. No. Even Matt Walsh, supporter of Trump, right? Over there at Daily Wire. I'm actually pretty pissed at how badly they've bungled America 250. The first, they tried to invite Milli Vanilli and a bunch of absurdly washed-up generic one-hit wonders. Then, when that didn't work, they decided to convert the event into a Trump rally where Trump will talk about himself for 90 minutes. This should have been a massive, raucous celebration of the country and its 250-year history. Now it'll be a political rally identical to the tens of millions of other ones we've already seen. Yeah. Look, doing this should have been honored. But how it was pitched and what we're hearing, I think I understand why some people got maybe a little nervous. Should be about politics. Should be about celebrating America. The greatest experiment in human history. We should go. We should celebrate it. Should want to do it. Even if you're a super lefty, it doesn't matter. It's not about the president. It's not about you. It's about this amazing country. But like everything, it becomes too political. And he's right. If this becomes what Trump wants it to become now, it's going to be, I'm the greatest. I'm the best. I'm the most amazing. That's why I have my face in the $250 bill soon. That's why I'm going to be up at Mount Rushmore. And it's going to become more divisive, and it's going to become for a select group of people and not all of America. And that should frustrate us all. What do you think? Let me know. 323-538-2423 at Chad Benson Show. Chirac, Insta. Happy Monday. Hope you guys are doing well. A lot of stuff to get to today. Our buddy Jim Kennedy is going to join us midterm Mondays. 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Coming up, a lot of good stuff to get to today. Again, midterm Mondays, plus the box office in the movies is being led by what? Who? 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
3: 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The message is clear. 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
1: The nation is divided. It's a bizarre situation going on right now. Democrats, Republicans, everybody's picking their states, right? That's what we wanted, right? We're a republic. And founding fathers wanted the states to run themselves, give people the opportunity to live under different ways of life, potentially, governance. But it's funny to watch some states. California is a perfect example. They got their big primary tomorrow. What will happen? What won't happen? But I want you to listen to this. This was on the other night. We've talked about this before. This is Bill Maher talking about the cost of California and the way they do business comparatively to other parts of the country who spend less but get more, even in red states.
14: Did you know that a black fourth grader in Mississippi is 2.5 times as likely to be proficient in math and reading as one in California? Mississippi is kicking our ass in education, and for way less money. We're 37th in fourth grade reading. They're 9th. Texas is kicking our ass in green energy. The average time to get solar panels connected there is 3 to 4 months. About 1,000 days faster than it took me. Remember when I was trying to get my solar hooked up? It would have been quicker to build a windmill. Texas has passed California in solar and blows away California when it comes to wind and energy storage. How does a state with no pro-climate policies produce better climate results than a state where, here, even though we have so much better stickers on our bumper Prius, bumper stickers on our Priuses, you know what I'm saying. I'll tell you why. Because you're allowed to build there. Because every third person in Texas isn't someone whose job it is to make sure nothing gets done. Democrats, these are your issues. Education, race, the environment. And I say this with love. You're losing to the Waffle House car on the lawn states.
1: Ooh. True. True. You've made it so it's impossible to do business. You've made it so it's impossible to do anything because you've decided you want to make sure that there are so many obstacles in a way to do something that by the time you get ready to actually go and do it, is it worth it? That's the frustrating thing. And we're seeing it more and more. 323-538-2423 at Chad Benson Show is your X, your Insta, YouTube, and more right here on the Chad Benson Show. I mean, think about that. Solar, windmill. I mean, you name it. They've got it. California imports their oil, a vast majority of it, from the Middle East. Why? Because even though they have tons of oil there, they don't want to drill. Because it's about making sure that everything's great, fantastic. All the while, who's suffering? The people of California. What do you think? Which brings me to this. Who do you want doing that? Republican or Democrat? Who do you want doing this? Republican or Democrat? Should a Democrat do this? Or Republican do that? What do you think?
15: Everyone's heard that, oh, I want a Democrat making my coffee and a Republican doing my taxes. Those are obvious. We know those. I want to live in a city where the environmental engineers are Democrats, but I drive on roads that were designed by civil engineers that are Republicans. I want my OBGYN to be a Democrat, but if I'm getting surgery of any kind, I want my surgeon to be a Republican. I want my home to be constructed by a Republican, but I want my interior decorator to be a Democrat. Now, if I do something bad to my husband, I want my defense lawyer to be a Democrat, but if my husband does something bad to me, I want my divorce lawyer to be a Republican. If I want a nice, beautiful flower arrangement, I want a Democrat florist. But if I want to arrange my body to be beautiful, I want a Pilates instructor that is Republican. If I want a cocktail, my bartender has to be a Democrat. But if I want a beer or a mead, has to be a Republican. If I want an extravaganza, I need a Democrat event planner. But if I need a personal bodyguard, I need a Republican. Really dramatic acting geniuses have to be a Democrat. But really funny, no-holds-bar comedians have to be Republican.
1: Yeah. That about sums it up perfectly. We live in a different country in so many ways. And both are needed. Unfortunately, both want to destroy the other. Let me know what you think. Love hearing from all of you. Coming up, Jim Kennedy, Kennedy Institute of Public Policy Research. Chad Benson Show.
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1: That time of the day. It's Monday. So we sit down, talk to our good buddy Jim Kennedy, Kennedy Institute of Public Policy Research. We talk about midterms because midterm Mondays. Jim, this week, let's just get it out there first. There's a lot of stuff going on this week. As we get closer and closer to the summer, there's going to be more and more opportunities for midterms to be flying in runoffs. What do we got going on this week?
2: Oh, California, this is a big week. We've got probably as many primaries this week, of course, heading off with my home state of California. We've got a governor's race, no Senate races, but we've got a bunch of, we have 54 House seats up, and those have all been redistricted courtesy of Gavin Newsom and Prop 50 since we at least had elections in 2024. So there's a lot of key things. Nancy Pelosi is retiring after 147 years in the House, and that seat's up for grabs with a couple of interesting people in there. And we've got Kevin Kiley, who is a kind of a pain in the keister of the Democrats in California, got elected to the House in 2024, and he's up. But remember, a lot of those seats, there's been a net decline of five Republican seats if these go out the way that they're expected to. So the Republicans had 10 seats. They're now down. They're going to be down to 5 seats. Now, again, this isn't a state that votes 60-40 for Democrats. So if you're figuring 5 out of 54, you're basically well under the representation that there should be. But again, House seats are not proportional. It's not the way it works. But between that and Texas, that's kind of turned out to be about a net zero in this whole redistricting battle. But yeah, those are the key ones. We've also got New Mexico's up, New Jersey, Iowa, and South Dakota this week.
1: So let's talk about Texas last week. Obviously, big deal between Paxton and Cornyn, but there was a bunch of other stuff that took place that we didn't touch upon, including some people like Chip Roy losing their, you know, their runoff. That all of that is rather fascinating when you think about somebody. When you think somebody who is MAGA and Republican, like Chip Roy is one of the people that you think about.
2: Yeah, but I think he kind of had some outs with Trump towards the end of it, and he lost to a fully MAGA-backed person for the AG's spot in the runoff of that. We've also had a couple of key Democrat runoffs, because, again, Texas lost about 5 seats. Remember, Jasmine Crockett got redistricted out. She ran for the Senate and lost to James Tallarico, who will be in the race now with Ken Paxton for the Senate, which will be one of the most watched Senate races in America, and maybe one of the most expensive Senate races in America. But other Democrats that made it through was Christian Menefee beating Al Green. Both of them were incumbents in that, not in that seat, but both were incumbents that because of the redistricting, they kind of got Christian got bumped out of his seat, moved over, ran against Al Green. Al Green is in his mid to late 70s, so it's kind of Christian's in his mid 30s to 40. So it's kind of more of a generational change. Colin Allred, who had been a senatorial candidate against Ted Cruz in 2024, ran again for his CD33 seat, and he won against Julie Johnson. Johnny Garcia won, may not know the name, but the person he ran against, Maureen Galindo, was noted nationally for some of her anti-Semitic remarks about ICE trained with the IDF and the Jews run all the banking and control all the money in America, and we've been infiltrated by Israel making our decisions and crazy things like that, that were so far out there that even the national party said, whoa, whoa, wait, hang on here. We may not necessarily stand by exactly what she says, because she'd actually won the first part of the primary, but didn't get the 50%. So there was a runoff on it for CD35 in Texas. Total, there were 26 Democrat runoffs and 15 House runoffs. And now everybody will move on along until November. And Texas will get bombarded with ads, I'm sure, for the Paxton-Tallarico Senate race, starting probably already going on down there, just like we've been getting bombarded for gubernatorial in California.
1: Yes, we have been talking to Jim Kennedy, Kennedy Institute of Public Policy Research. It doesn't matter where you go, Jim, those things are everywhere. We started getting them on this past week. They've been flooding in, where I'm starting to get text on the local line of just how many more of these things we have to listen to. I'm like, oh, they haven't even really started yet. Wait for the next month or so. You're going to wish you heard us talking rather than this commercial. That's how insane. I mean, it's crazy. We will go through a stop set. You know, so the commercials play, and you will hear one commercial from one guy, and he will sandwich it with almost an identical commercial at the end. And in between, there'll be three other ones.
2: Yeah, no, it's crazy. I mean, the funny thing in California, now during the presidential elections, we don't get any advertising for any of the national stuff because California is a deep blue state. No one's going to spend money in California. No Republican is because they're going to lose. No Democrat needs to because they're going to win without it. It was funny because then I would go to Nevada, which had always been a battleground state where my mother lived, and then turn on her TV in October, and you'd get the same thing. Every TV, every commercial was a block of partisan ads for somebody, either for president or the House or the Senate or governor up there. And in California, you would never get those in the presidential election years. It'd be gone. It was like, okay, you know, maybe I missed them. Well, you know what? After going through the last 6 weeks of California with being bombarded with Becerra versus Steyer ad, it has been ridiculous because Steyer has spent over $210 million on ads in California. And I can't turn on a YouTube video. I can't turn on an ad. Or I can't turn on a TV program that's got local advertising on it that doesn't have one of these. It is just nuts. Everything is just a Steyer ad or a Becerra ad. I actually have seen one Steve Hilton ad. And oddly enough, I saw an ad for the person who is running for the GOP in the Senate or in the House primary in my district. Did not know the person even existed. I'd not seen many ads. I'd seen a couple from the Democratic incumbent. But the first time I saw an ad was the other day for the Republicans. Like, oh, so that's who's running in my district. Very interesting to know.
1: Crazy. Talking to Jim Kennedy, Kennedy Institute of Public Policy Research. All right, Jim, let's talk about California, because the focus, as much money as Steyer and all these people are spending on governor, nobody's paying attention to that. Nationwide, there is a race that is going on. It is the mayor's race, which, again, is a bizarre situation. We're talking about the mayor's race in L.A. There's a reason for that, though, because you have Karen Bass, who Samuel Jackson came out the other day and endorsed. And I've got to be honest, I was shocked because she's awful. She's bad at the job. And she's not just kind of bad at the job. She's awful at the job. But then you've got a guy who's pissed because his house burned down. Yes, he's a former reality star. Yes, he talked about some weird stuff like the earth was flat and whatnot earlier. But at the same time, what do you have to lose when it comes to picking a mayor?
2: Yeah, that's kind of the way I've been kind of looking at this. I see all these people that are posting on Twitter or Twitter on X about, you know, oh no, you know, reality star. Oh my gosh, heaven forbid. It's like, sure, he's going to be a danger to LA. Yeah, Karen Bass burned down 10,000 homes, but sure, Spencer Pratt's a real danger to Los Angeles. What have you really got to lose at this point? If he burns down less than 10,000 houses, it's a win. If he gets people off the street, it's a win. So I don't know what you have to lose. You've got Bass, and then you've got Nithya Raman, who's been a councilwoman for the last 6 years, she was elected in 2020, who is DSA adjacent. She's not fully DSA because she has said that maybe they shouldn't defund all of the police. So that's gotten her in trouble with the Democratic Socialists of America. So it's her and it's Bass and it's Pratt that are running for the two runoff seats. Pratt's got a tough battle because, again, it's about 1.2 million Democrats in the city of LA registered and about 365,000 registered Republicans and about 155,000 registered no party preferences in the city of LA. So he's got an uphill battle. He'll probably make it into the runoff. The polls have all been within the margin of error, and I've seen three polls in the last couple of days. They're all within the margin of error, and they all have a different person at the top. One has Pratt, one has Bass, one has Raman, and they're all within 1 or 2 points of each other. And most of these polls are 4 or 5 point MOEs, margin of errors on them. So it's going to be a very tight battle come Tuesday for it. Hopefully for the Republicans, he can get Pratt into the runoff with Bass, but it's still going to be an uphill battle either way, because there's still going to be enough Democrats that didn't have their houses burned down or don't trip over the homeless or don't get chased by a crazy person with a needle looking for more meth in Los Angeles for them to still vote Democrat, because they still, you know, they don't think that, you know, oh no, I can't elect somebody who Trump's endorsed because that would be the real danger to Los Angeles. It really is crazy. I don't know. I mean, we're getting to a point where I don't want to say inflection point. But if something doesn't change in LA, it may not be fixable at this point. The state of California hasn't gotten there yet, but it's close. It's about an election away from it. But yeah, the city's mayoral race is getting a lot of attention, and it'll be very interesting to see how it turns out.
1: Jim, I just wish, and again, I think for Pratt, he gets by here, and he can get at least one, maybe two debates. Hopefully, I think it exposes her. But I would love for him to look and go, okay, tell everybody what I'm going to do that you're telling everybody I'm going to destroy everything. What am I going to destroy? Am I going to destroy the fact that we're going to no longer have to have poop on the ground, or people are no longer going to have to sit there and watch people shoot up and die because you guys think it's a lifestyle choice? What exactly is the fear that I am going to, you know, do to the city of Los Angeles that hasn't already been done to it?
2: He's associated with Donald Trump. We can't turn the city over to Donald Trump. Don't you understand that? But seriously, well, no. I mean, but that's the argument that they make. Bass has been in debates with them. None of them have gone well for her. I would really hope there are a couple debates if it is Pratt and Bass. But I would really question if she will show up for them. There'd been two. She did badly in them. A third one she pulled out on the day before, and then both Rahman and Pratt pulled out too because they didn't want to debate. There was no point in them debating each other. They both want to go after Bass because she's the mayor. So she's done horribly. She's done terribly in the job. And there is no real reason other than you just vote for the person with the D next to their name. And while I say that, and for the rest of the country, that may be something that they think is silly, but it is a real thing in California, and more so in Los Angeles than in other parts of the state, that they will just look for the person. They will go find the D and they'll vote for that person, whether they've heard of them or not. They probably heard of Karen Bass, but again, their house hasn't been broken into. No one has thrown poop on their car when they drove down the street. And, and there isn't an encampment out in front of their kid's school, though they're pretty lucky from what I understand. If that's one of the cases, one of the Rahman's problems with Rahman is that she wouldn't address, homeless encampments and, people that had mental challenges within about 100 yards of a school and that got her a lot of flack because she wouldn't address the problem. I mean, Pratt's solutions, if you listen to the Democrats, are mean because he wants to basically relocate them to an area outside of Los Angeles and get them treatment and get them cleaned up and then let them come back because there's no space in LA for it. We're a very densely populated area. He wants to go out where there's areas like into the desert where there's large areas where they can build a, farm or whatever you want to call it for this type of situation. He also, basically wants more police, and that's heaven forbid a bad idea for the people that in Los Angeles. And, he wants to address the problem with rebuilding, with the permitting. They originally said the LA City Council, because they were getting flack after the fires, said because it was going to be extremely, it's just the permitting process is something over $50,000, I believe, in Los Angeles to build a house. And they said, well, we'll waive Karen Bass promised to waive the permitting when she met with Trump about 2 weeks after the fires. Well, the city council said, well, hang on, this is our job. You just can't say that. We will have to investigate it. It took them 54 weeks. It wasn't until February of this year that they finally passed a resolution to basically not charge people for permitting to rebuild their houses in the Palisades that are within the city of Los Angeles. And when you ask them why did it take them 54 weeks and why they hadn't gotten it done before then, well, you don't understand. It's a very complex issue. Yeah, it's a complex issue because the city's got almost $1 billion deficit, and they could have collected $250 million in permitting fees to help plug that deficit if they didn't waive the fees. And they were seriously considering not doing it for a fiscal reason, though they figured that the public relations part of it would be so bad that they couldn't do it because they couldn't run again for office. If they did, they would be so much, they'd be called out so much for such an evil thing to do that they finally capitulated after 54 weeks and passed it. So that's Los Angeles kind of in a nutshell.
1: 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We'll do it again on Friday.
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9: Deep stinks? 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Yeah. The Chad Benson Show.
1: Horror movies. We've said it for years. Moneymakers. Absolute moneymakers. Cheap to make. When you do it right, you've got a built-in audience. Now, Hollywood's gone. We got a super built-in audience. Because the reason? Plenty of people out there who already have an audience. Who have already built up an audience on YouTube. And that maybe if we take some of that stuff that they're doing, give them a little bit of money, and we've got a hit. How big of a hit? Massive hit. The movie Backrooms this weekend.
21: Found a place. It's massive in there.
1: Directed by a, well, then 19-year-old, now 20-year-old. That's right, a 20-year-old. Youngest director, the feature, to hit number one ever. A24 does all these indie movies, $118 million worldwide on a tiny budget. Kane Parsons has taken this in a to a place that many people are shocked it has got to.
22: Migrating here to this version of filmmaking under the sort of Hollywood notion, if you want to call it that, I think feels like I have an engine for what I do.
1: Yes. And that engine is? He does stuff on the internet, and he's not leaving that anytime soon. But between this and Obsession, which is 3 weeks in a row, it has outgrossed its opening weekend. You are seeing what's going on in Hollywood. Built-in audiences and people who have a vision and can do stuff already in Hollywood-like form without $200 million to make millions of dollars. 323-538-2423 at Chet Benson Show. Chirax, your Insta, your YouTube, and everything else. We'll talk a little bit more about this later right here on the Chet Benson Show. Coming up, hour number two of the program, more on Iran. What is going on there? Stuff. That's what's going on there. But what kind of stuff? Exactly. More on the 250. America's concert that's not a concert, but may now be a concert of Trump, the greatest president that's ever lived. Do you guys know him? Anybody? Any? Well, he may show up. You don't know. You're like, George Washington's going to show up? Talk a bit about that. World Cup. U.S. played one of its final two warm-ups last night. We'll talk a bit about that as we head in. What are we, 10 days away from the World Cup start? Oh, man, I'm getting kind of pumped. Hour number two straight ahead. Chad Benson Show.
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0: Why'd I go to the doctor? Working on the farm, my heart kept skipping a beat. I didn't think much of it, but my daughters made me get checked out. Turns out I have atrial fibrillation, which increases the risk of stroke about 5 times.
1: Symptoms like irregular heartbeat, heart racing, chest pain, shortness of breath, fatigue, or lightheadedness can come and go. But if it's AFib, the risk of stroke remains. If you have symptoms, contact a doctor.
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4: ABC News, I'm Chuck Sievertson. A heated phone call between President Trump and Israeli Prime Minister Netanyahu today included four-letter words, and Trump calling Netanyahu ungrateful and crazy, saying his escalation of war in Lebanon could wreck the Iran-U.S. talks. And according to sources familiar with the call to ABC News, Trump said he got Israel and Hezbollah to stop attacks for the moment. A federal judge is allowing a progressive group to fly an 8647 flag during a protest in Washington. ABC's Peter Harlambous.
5: The judge rejected the Secret Service's claim that the flag represented a threat to kill Donald Trump, concluding the phrase is more often defined as to throw out or nick something.
4: It will obey a federal judge's ruling temporarily freezing the Trump administration's $1.8 billion fund, says the Justice Department. Fund set up for people claiming injuries from the Biden years. Confirmed Ebola deaths in Africa increasing in Democratic Republic of Congo and Uganda. This is ABC News. As city leaders prepare for the Los Angeles World Cup matches, questions remain on whether ICE agents will be enforcing immigration law at the venues.
6: Los Angeles County Sheriff Robert Luna says he has been assured there will be no immigration enforcement by ICE agents at FIFA World Cup events, despite comments indicating there might be from the Trump administration. Luna says he trusts it will not be happening.
7: Because if that starts occurring, we're going to have a whole new host of problems.
6: Law enforcement here says FIFA World Cup will be one of the largest security operations in Los Angeles history. Alex Stone, ABC News, Los Angeles.
4: The Toy Story franchise gains a new friend and pop star Taylor Swift, who revealed on social media she is releasing a new original song for the upcoming Toy Story 5 film. The new song titled I Knew It, I Knew You is set to be released on June 5th. Disney is the parent company of ABC News. Chuck Sievertson, ABC News.
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1: Iran. That's still going on, you know. I mean, nothing's really happening. They're sending back and forth memos. But nothing's happening. I mean, they're in the midst of a ceasefire, but they're bombing each other. I mean, that's all going on. Outside of that, I don't know what else there is to say. I have a feeling this is going to be Trump's words and the optimism and all this stuff is stuff that's used for the most part for the market. Okay, it's used for the market. What can it do to smooth the market out, keep the market feeling okay in hopes that something is going to happen that is going to see us finish this thing quickly? Yeah, I don't think that's happening quickly. I don't. Many people don't think it's happening quickly. At this point in time, I think this is going to be a very drawn out tit for tat thing. Even when they get some sort of ceasefire-ish where they decide to negotiate, I still think that is going to take months for it to do. So, because we've seen this, right? How many times have we seen, oh, quick, they got a deal. They got it 99% done. And then you're like, what's it missing? All of the stuff that matters. Well, then it's not 99% done. It's 1% done. 1%.
2: It is like this low-level conflict now that's just continuing despite what the president says and despite, you know, Secretary Hegseth saying the Iranian military has been decimated. So Iran shot down this MQ-9 Reaper, as you mentioned. That's a very expensive American drone. They're able to carry that out in terms of their air defenses. And then one new detail emerged over the weekend. Last week, the Iranians fired a ballistic missile at Kuwait, and it was shot down. And again, the American military secretary said didn't make this public, but ABC.

0: ballistic missile at Kuwait, and it was shot down. And again, the American military secretary said didn't make this public, but ABC News reported and we confirmed several American soldiers and contractors were injured as the debris from that missile fell down. It would appear on an American base, so it was close to target there. And the Pentagon didn't make that public. So a low-level armed conflict continues. As you mentioned, Israeli forces are advancing farther and farther into Lebanon. There isn't a final agreement even in Gaza at this point. And the president, as you talked about in the last segment, is just sort of creating, you know, wish casting for where he wants this to go with his social media posts. So this war is not, you know, ending, it looks like, anytime soon.
1: No, I don't think it is. And remember, there's a lot at play here. First of all, the nuclear side of stuff. Well, what's it at? I couldn't tell you. Are they at 60%, 90%? Have they got a bomb yet? Because that was, I mean, we've been told it's 2 weeks. They're close to a bomb. Have they sorted it out? Because it feels like it's been longer than 2 weeks. I have no idea. What I do know is ego plays a role in this. Trump cannot allow Obama to be seen as a winner. Look, was Obama's entire thing that he did with the JCPOA, was that the greatest thing ever? There were lots of holes in it. There was no doubt. There were lots of holes in it. And I've always said at some point in time, I still think they're going to effort down the road to do what they can to get a bomb if they continue to be the pains in the asses that they are and always being maligned and attacked. At some point in time, you say enough is enough. I remember Glenn Greenwald was on with the Jubilee thing. If you've not seen it, it's 1 versus 20. So it depends. So you could be a MAGA person, you could be super liberal, and then there's, you know, 20 people that are opposed to your views, and you go up and you debate them. He said the mistake that they have made is they've not tried to get one. Now, they put a fatwa out there. They followed it. They have not tried to get one. And everybody's like, well, they've enriched now. Well, of course they have. They're getting threatened all the time, and they enriched. Why? Well, Trump threw away the JCPOA, so there's nothing to stop them at that point in time. And then you've got to think about, again, the ego side of it, which is Trump cannot allow Obama's Iran nuclear deal to be perceived as better. Cannot happen. Cannot happen. Now, for the people out there who live and breathe in the Trump world, he can do no wrong. Don't have to worry about that, right? They could have a nuclear bomb. They could have tens of billions of dollars in cash. And they'll still think Trump's played 4D chess. But for the average person, they're looking around going, I feel like we've put ourselves in a position where they're going to walk out of this stronger and richer, and that ain't good.
0: And this is, again, the Obama comparison. So Iran might keep the enriched uranium. That would be a better deal than Obama got in terms of it's still highly enriched at this point. And then what the Iranians are asking for is anywhere from 12 to 24 billion in frozen assets. A lot of it's in the region, to be given back to them. That would be hugely embarrassing to President Trump, because he mercilessly mocked President Obama for returning other Iranian assets that have been frozen. They've been held for decades. That was just $1.7 billion. I want to repeat, what the Iranians are asking for is between 12 and 24 billion. And in total, the broad estimate is that there's $100 billion in Iranian assets frozen around the world. Iran is going to demand all that back. So Obama, $1.7 billion mocked by President Trump. Right now, the Iranians are pushing for 12 to 24, and there's a possible pool of $100 billion that Iran is going to demand go back to it in the long term if there's a serious and permanent peace agreement.
1: He can't have that. That is a cannot happen situation in his mind. Because if that happens, I mean, first of all, if they enrich themselves, have tons of money coming in, they control potentially a portion of the Straits.

0: I mean, he's painted himself into a corner. And he can't figure out how to get out of it. So the best thing to do, just drag it on. Stalemate. And continue. I think in his mind, he thinks if I can continue to talk about how close we are all the time, how we're edging closer, how we're getting a little bit closer, if I can continue to do this and this, what's going to happen is we can drag this thing out long enough that eventually people will just get used to prices at a certain area. And I mean, that's the way I think he's looking at it. Because on top of all of that, you have other issues. Lebanon, they're in Beirut now, in the suburbs of Beirut. Israel is. They're pushing on. President today of Lebanon came out and said, what the hell's going on? Right? You're expanding. You're doing this. Why? He wants no part of this, Bibi and the likes. They want no part of what's going on with Trump trying to negotiate something. So the more they can drag this out as well. This is just a never-ending nightmare that we should never have been in. But we are. And because of that, I expect prices to stay a little bit high. I expect Trump to do everything he can, you know, via his announcements of stuff to try to push things down. Do I think that's going to happen? It'll work for only so long. And eventually, it's going to fail. Eventually. At this moment in time, you know, depending on the day, it'll be okay. And then it won't be okay. And then it'll go down, it'll go up. But we've said it. It's going to stay in that $75 to $80 all the way up to $100 plus until something really breaks. And I would love to say it's going to break in the direction where it crashes, gas prices go down, inflation drops. That I don't think is going to happen anytime soon.
1: The energy prices are high. They're high around the world. Gas prices are high. That's extremely frustrating. And it's something that we're working on, doing lots of different things to minimize the disruption. And hopefully, again, that the problem in the Gulf will be over soon and then things will go back to normal.
0: I hope. I think we all hope. We all hope things are going to go back to normal, whatever normal is at this moment in time. I know one thing that's not normal. America 250, America Fest, Fest of America, whatever it's supposed to be. The celebration that is coming is not normal because now we have a fight between people that would be performing normally outside of maybe Flo Rida. But for the most part, you would see at a fair are not going to be at America 250. Now Trump wants to cancel the whole thing. He wants to let the Kennedy Center fall apart because it's no longer the Trump Kennedy Center. I mean, the rants and ravings of somebody who is just pissed off is tremendous. And now you go and you're like, okay, so this America, first of all, this America 250 Festy Mabob or whatever the hell it was. So we don't get to see Milli Vanilli. First of all of the artists should have went there to perform for America and bring us together. This shouldn't have been political. It should be a celebration. And instead, it's become a nightmare.
2: The president responding to the cancellations on social media, floating the idea of scrapping the entire 16-day event with a Make America Great Again rally instead. Some critics have argued his administration has politicized the event. Freedom 250 is separate from the congressionally established commission known as America 250. It's unclear what information the artists were given by Freedom 250 organizers.
0: Yeah, well, it became a little bit more political. Now Trump wants everything scratched, where he said maybe he'll show up, the greatest president of all time, to do it all. Maybe, I mean, at this point in time, scrap it. Let's all move on. What do you think? Let me know. 323-538-2423 at Chet Benson Show is your X, your Insta, Bulwark Capital. Love to talk to you about what's going on in the markets, show you where opportunities abound for you to get a hold of some of those opportunities that are much different than somebody who just sticks your investments in your retirement into a couple funds and then you get a statement once in a while that you look at. It's not what Bulwark's about. 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Trek 26103. Coming up, we got some World Cup stuff because, you know, 10 days away. Yeah, baby. Chad Benson Show.
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0: The ghost of Epstein has risen again. Did it on Friday. Pam Bondi, she sat down and kind of got grilled by a bunch of Democrats. Only one Republican showed up for this.
14: This was her sort of mess to begin with. People like Bondi and now the FBI director. They were people who, before Trump was even elected, said this is why we need Trump in the White House to release all these files. And then when she said that Epstein's client list was sitting on her desk, everybody got excited. And then it turned out that there was no client list, and documents that were put out at first under her watch were duplicative.
0: It's very interesting that the people that Trump has gone after when it comes to primarying, a vast majority of them were all people who wanted the Epstein files released and or voted to get those released. And she blames Todd Blanche. She says it's all Blanche's fault. All of it is. It's all on him.
15: All of the mistakes that we saw, the redactions, not protecting survivors, she continues to push that back onto the acting AG, Todd Blanche, who, by the way, was Donald Trump's former personal lawyer.
0: Yes, he was. And the whole thing is not going anywhere. I told you guys this. It is not going anywhere. The Epstein stuff is out there. It's not going anywhere anytime soon. They're going to push and continue to push. They're going to prod and continue to prod. I still think there's something there that is going to come out. Now, how big is it? Is it going to be earth-shattering? That I don't know. But I still think it's out there.
16: And finally, I know the DOJ wants to say they're done with this document production. The problem is they've taken down documents before we were able to go over to the DOJ and look at the unredacted versions. They took down some of the most significant documents, two of them involving Virginia Giuffre's case and other things, the picture of Epstein at in a room where it's got CIA written on the boxes. That's been taken down.
0: 323-538-2423 at Chad Benson Show. That is your X, your Insta, your YouTube. We'll have another video up later on tonight. If you have a chance to check us out right here, helps us out on the Chad Benson Show.
16: We want to be able to look at all these files. They can't keep those documents down after they've already produced them.
0: So what happens from here? Get Blanche in there, get them all under oath, see what comes of it. That's an absolute must. Will that happen anytime soon? That I don't know. Meanwhile, we didn't talk about it on Friday much, but the Ebola virus is very Ebola-y. There's over 1,000 plus people that have it. Spread is becoming a bit quicker. Should you freak out about it? No.
17: The top official of the WHO traveled to the Democratic Republic of Congo this weekend, which is the epicenter. He says he and his team are there to listen to what's needed and support the community as they fight this deadly disease. The WHO suspects it's already claimed at least 240 lives, with over 1,000 people possibly infected. Cases doubling in only a matter of days.
0: Yes. But before everybody freaks out, take a deep breath. It's going to be okay. And there is no mask that we have to worry about wearing. because you're not going to meet anybody with the Ebola virus.
18: Of course, we're working on vaccines and treatments, but that doesn't mean that people cannot recover from Ebola. So that's, I think, a strong message. And having a facility like this is to help people recover.
0: Yes, it's not a death sentence if you were to catch it, but you're not going to catch it. We're just telling you that. Speaking of the Ebola virus, the World Cup's coming. We're counting down the days coming up. We're going to break down another two groups, talk a little bit about the U.S. game yesterday. If you're missing the show, grab the podcast. Chad Benson Show.
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20: 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As the pace of AI accelerates, CEOs are rethinking how their leadership teams operate, how decisions are made, and how organizations are structured. IBM's annual CEO study shows that adopting new tools is no longer enough. 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The study found that 76% of organizations now have a chief AI officer, up from 26% a year ago, and nearly two-thirds of CEOs say they are comfortable using AI to help inform major strategic decisions. The study also showed that organizations with an AI-first leadership approach are scaling more AI initiatives than their peers. The message is clear. 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
1: The World Cup, the world's greatest sporting event, is coming. 10 days away. So 10 days from now, it arrives. For real, for earnest. Most of the teams have made their way here. They're in little places across the country. You're like, oh my God, is that Argentina practicing in Kansas City? What are you people doing here? This is so awesome. My wife is thrilled, by the way. That's why she's left. She's getting ready to take off because she knows for the next 30-some-ish days, I'll be watching the World Cup.
2: It's the world's biggest sporting event, and it's coming to America. It's time to talk World Cup.
3: 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Oh, what a goal! One of the greats!
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5: We haven't been able to control the play in midfield the way that Maradona has been able to do. He's hurting England again here. It's a brilliant run. It's not a big one, but a great goal!
6: Dolo Montiel can win the World Cup for Argentina with this kick.
7: Yes!
1: The World Cup, 10 days away. We are wrapping up our camp, if you will. It's where all the players are finally together. So over the weekend, Arsenal and Paris Saint-Germain played in the European Champions League final. Arsenal lost 2-1. Penalties. Now, everybody is done. All the European teams are done. The U.S. MLS is on break. Everybody is just gearing up for this now. Yesterday, we played our first of two games, both against World Cup teams. Senegal, which I think is ranked just above us. Now, they're the African champions, except for the part where they ended up losing. Not on the field, but in a courtroom, which was crazy. So they had to give back their trophy, but they're still probably the best team in Africa. Yesterday, we got great news in the way that we came about and played the game. I was telling my buddy Kenny, if the World Cup is like this, and I think it's going to be, wide open and fun, that's great. Our defense, we gave up too many chances, but it's trying to find out exactly what your team looks like at this moment in time, because you're not going to be playing, if you will, that 11 probably the way that you want to play it to get going, because there isn't, you know, you go out there and you think, okay, we only have so much time together. Some of our players are just arriving. They get, you know, you want to at least get 30 to 40 minutes of them together. So for us, Senegal yesterday, first half, very, very nice.
8: Now Pepe, lovely ball through from Pepe towards Christian Pulisic. Pulisic across, goal! And it's knocked in from Dest! 1-0 for the United States! Serginho Dest with a goal! He rolls it in, it's Christian Pulisic round the keeper! It's Pulisic with a goal! What a start for Christian Pulisic! A goal and an assist in the first 20 minutes! And the United States lead by 2-0.
1: Pulisic did need that big time. He hasn't scored for his team, AC Milan. People were starting to get worried that, oh my God, you know, here's our superstar and he looks out of sorts. Played great. He played the first half, looked good. We're up 2-0. Senegal came back, tied the game. Then Florin Balogun, who's our superstar up top, arguably our best player, either him or Pulisic, scored the winner. Later on in the game, we won 3-2. Now we take on Germany later on this week. Germany thumped Finland in their goodbye game before they left yesterday, 4-0. So all in all, we looked good, much better. And we've talked about it as we break down these groups. You know, who could we potentially play? What could it look like? Winning the group is going to give you a great opportunity. The problem is you've got so many groups that are so stacked, even coming in third or first, you may not get the worst team coming in first. And you may not get the best team coming in third. in the next game. And the reason is it only takes one slip up. Only takes one moment, one bad game for you to move up and down in the rankings. Now, let's take a look at this. We've been breaking down all of these teams. So we just got through Group F. Now on to Group G and Group H. So Group G, let's take a look at what we got going on in Group G. Belgium, Egypt, Iran, New Zealand. Belgium's the class of the group, no doubt about that. The last chance for the golden generation to do something. So how far can they go? Again, I think they've missed their opportunity of the golden generation. So Egypt, pretty decent, strong. Iran, obviously with what's going on, I don't know where their heads are at. I don't know how that's going to go. I don't know how they're going to be received here. And New Zealand. New Zealand is interesting. So if you guys know nothing about New Zealand, they haven't played in the World Cup in a while. They're not really expected to do a ton. But this group is wide open, so I wouldn't be surprised if they get through. I think the big game in this group to watch is New Zealand versus Iran. That may determine who comes last in the group. Interesting fun fact about New Zealand. So New Zealand's got a player named Tim John Payne. Okay, so Tim Payne is 32, plays in the A-League, which is Australia, and he's now gone viral. So an Argentinian influencer wanted to take one player and make them go viral. So you're thinking, okay, that seems a bit weird. He took him, and overnight, he went from, are you ready for this? He had about 4,000 followers on his Instagram. 4,000 followers. He's got 1.3 million followers, and overnight, it ballooned to 1 million. Just like that. That's about the most interesting thing for their team. Over to Group H. Spain, Cape Verde, Saudi Arabia, Uruguay. Now, Uruguay is going to be interesting. Saudi Arabia and Cape Verde going to be interesting as well between them. But the class of this group and potentially the class of the entire World Cup is Spain. Now, the Spanish team. If you know nothing about football, soccer, anything, the Spanish team is led by their superstar, Lamine Yamal. He is a whopping 18 years old. He will turn 19 at the end of the World Cup. He is not just good. He's the best player in the world. He is amazing. He still has braces. And he's been the best player in the world for probably the last year and a half. He is otherworldly. His skill, everything about him. And he's still a kid. In fact, when they won the European Championship, Spain did. While they were out, you know, after each game, having fun, partying, doing their things, he had to go back to the hotel room and study because he still had classes. And he is ahead of where Messi is. And people would say, well, you can't heap this kind of pressure. Nope, it's too late. You're going to heap pressure on a kid like this. It's too late. He's already accepted that pressure. He's taken it on. And yes, he is that good. He has played for Barcelona since he was 6 years old. He was invited to La Masa, okay, where he lived and trained since he was six. And he is exactly that good of a player. Otherworldly. And he is the player to watch. When you see Spanish tickets against, you know, whoever they're going to play, doesn't matter. Go from, you know, a regular game, which is still ridiculously expensive. We talked about it, from, you know, $300 to $2,500. It's because people want to get a glimpse of him. That's how good he is. And they are the favorites, along with France, to win the entire thing. So let me give you a breakdown of what I think is going to happen in these two groups. Belgium wins the group. I think Egypt second. New Zealand and Iran battle it out. And Iran takes the third place position, is able to sneak through to the next round. Group H, Spain wins it. Cape Verde and Uruguay battle it out for second. And I think Cape Verde gets by and takes second place, with Uruguay coming in third, Saudi Arabia coming in last. Now, interesting thing. This World Cup is coming with a few other things, like not only more teams, but some new fresh rules. First and foremost, VAR. So under new guidelines, that's video assisted referee, VAR has the power to intervene if a foul is spotted before a corner kick or free kick. Why is this important? If you watch any professional game now, it's just guys grabbing guys. It's ridiculous. Before, the ball had to be in the air before a foul could be called. Now, VAR may be able to go, hey, that's a foul, and you could make it a penalty kick. Which, I have to be honest, I can totally get behind, because what happens inside that box, if it happens anywhere else on the field, it's a foul. And I don't want to see that. Some of the other things is, and this is interesting, you can't cover mouths. So you'll see players who will cover their mouth, and when they're saying something, and we're not talking about if they've got a free kick kind of thing. There's been some issues, especially last year, with racial abuse towards Vinicius Jr., by Gianluca Prestini, and what he said, and he covered up his mouth so he couldn't see it, but everybody heard it. You can't do that now. A few of the other things, time-wasting punishments. You're going to have only so long to have a throw-in, things of that nature. You have 10 seconds to get off the field, so that's a big deal as well. You don't have to get to shake everybody's hands. So all kinds of stuff that is going to be coming. So we'll see how that looks. And there's also going to be hydration breaks. 3 minutes each half at the referee's discretion, among other things. So, and players who receive on-field medical treatment must come off the field for 1 minute. So we'll see. We'll see how this do. They're trying to do everything they can to try to make this game as fluid as possible and allow the stars to shine and get rid of the time wasters, which I hope happens. No doubt about that. Got some breaking news. Touched on a little bit earlier. We're going to get into a little bit more. Iran has broken off talks with the U.S. over the ceasefire and everything moving forward. And the reason is Lebanon. What's going on right now with Israel? We touched on it earlier today. Israel is pushing further and further into Lebanon. They're into the suburbs of Beirut, and Israel is doing what they're doing. They've taken over 70% of Gaza. Bibi Netanyahu is pushing them harder, wants them to get into Lebanon. Lebanon's president came out today and was apoplectic, as anybody would be, about what's going on. You've went from, you know, going out and fighting Hezbollah to, it seems to be, doing whatever it is that you're doing. And I think a lot of that also has to do with the fact that they do not want the U.S. to come to a deal that they feel is not going to benefit them. And so I think they're going to continue to push until they get whatever it is that they are hoping they get, I guess. I have no idea when it comes to the Iranian agreement. Let me know what you think. 323-538-2423 at Chad Benson Show. Shirak Shirinsa. 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

0: We talk about words, because words matter, kids. Words matter. And each and every day we do this, because it's good to know what the youth of America and the world is saying. So when you hear something, not only can you embarrass your kids and your grandkids, like I always do with my, I don't have grandkids, but I have kids, and I embarrass them with my words that I know. It's just good to know, because they could be talking about you, and you might not know what it is, because you know what time it is.
1: Now it's time for the urban word of the day. The young have a vocabulary all their own, and we break it down for you. It's called the urban word of the day.
0: All right, today's urban word. Honkin. H-O-N-K-I-N. Like a horn? Not so much. So think of it this way. You go fishing, right? Then you catch this massive fish. And people run over to see you. Check out the honking big fish I caught. You're like, what? Yeah, honking. Big, massive. Much bigger than you expect. Surpassing normal expectations. I've heard this used on numerous occasions, even when I was younger. Place you used to go eat all the time. Cross Street made the biggest burritos you've ever seen. The Big Sal. It was the honkinest big burrito you've ever seen. And I don't know why we used that word, but it was hilarious. Today's urban word is honkin'.
1: That was the urban word of the day. Now you know.
0: And it's a honkin' good time. I'll tell you guys that right now. It's a honkin' good time. Reach out to us across all of our social media. I love when you guys do that. 323-538-2423. That is the text line. We've got some of your text messages coming up next hour as well. And remember, you leave a voicemail there as well. Just don't make it so honkin' big. And, of course, check out all of our social media at Chad Benson Show. It's your X, your Insta, and everything else. And we'll be live tonight on the old YouTube right here on the Chad Benson Show. Coming up, hour number three of the program. Again, U.S. and Iran. The talks have broken down. Iran has suspended the talks with the U.S. right now based on Lebanon. And what is going on there? We're going to discuss that. Also, buddy Jim Kennedy, Kennedy Institute of Public Policy Research, is going to join the program. We're going to talk about what's going on midterm Mondays, but also tomorrow, the big race for mayor in Los Angeles. Why does it have some national implications? We'll talk a bit about that. Top of all of that, Hollywood's changing. What's going on with Hollywood? We'll talk about that as well, among other things. All straight ahead, Chad Benson Show.
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0: What would you do if the person you love needed round-the-clock care and you had no plan to pay for it?
1: I was very worried about running out of money.
0: When Mike's wife was diagnosed with dementia, he turned to LifePoint Law and Elder Law attorney Rajiv Nagayach.
1: And then he said, "You're going to be okay, but we have to get through these steps." Then I felt a whole lot better going into it. It was still a very difficult process, but in the end, I knew that there was someone there that if I needed help, understood what I'm going through.
0: LifePoint Law helped Mike protect his wife, his finances, and his future.
1: They laid it out really well up front. They give you a very in-depth plan. There are so many things that you don't know. I could never have done it on my own.
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3: ABC News, I'm Chuck Sievertson. Heated words in a phone call between President Trump and Israeli Prime Minister Netanyahu Monday, according to sources familiar with it, to ABC News. They say Trump called Netanyahu ungrateful and crazy, saying his escalation of war in Lebanon could wreck the Iran-U.S. talks. It will obey a federal judge's ruling temporarily freezing the Trump administration's $1.8 billion fund, says the Justice Department, the fund set up for people claiming injuries from the Biden years. Texas Senator John Cornyn.
4: Was this a miscalculation of the president?
5: Yes, I guess I'd call it that.
3: Police say six people were killed Monday in shootings in Muscatine, Iowa, by the same gunman who took his own life, says Police Chief Tony Keyes.
6: The preliminary investigation indicates the shooting stemmed from a domestic dispute. At this time, all victims are believed to be family members of the deceased.
3: This is ABC News. A federal judge rejects the claim that the 8647 phrase is a threat against President Trump. ABC's Peter Harlambous.
7: Sharing the message 8647 might have gotten former FBI Director James Comey indicted, but a federal judge on Monday issued an order protecting the right of a progressive group to fly a flag with the phrase in Washington, D.C. to call for Trump's removal from office. The judge rejected the Secret Service's claim that the flag represented a threat to kill Donald Trump, concluding the phrase is more often defined as to throw out or nick something, and temporarily block the National Park Service from revoking the group's permit over the flag. Though the lawsuit is unrelated to Comey's criminal case, the ruling is a setback for the Department of Justice as it seeks to prove that the phrase is a threat on Trump's life. Peter Harlambous, ABC News.
3: An explosive eruption for Hawaii's Kilauea volcano spewing lava a record 24,000 feet above sea level. Chuck Sievertson, ABC News.
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1: Iran has said we're done, as far as negotiation goes, with the United States over Lebanon. Lebanon being the thing. So what took place is over the last umpteen days, there's been battles going on between Israel and Hezbollah. Israel is vowing to expand into Lebanon. They're the furthest they've been in almost three decades. Their president came out. He is apoplectic and absolutely pissed about the situation. This is not going well at all. Oil is up today. Look, we've talked about it. Trump speaks, oil moves, buy the rumor, sell the fact. What does that mean? If the rumor is we're going to get a deal done, it's going to move oil in a certain direction. If the rumor is that there's no deal in sight, oil's going to move back. Those are people who are trying to settle positions. That's not really where oil's at. I will tell you, I think oil's closer to probably 120-ish to 140, depending on, you know, what's available and on a boat. What is somebody willing to pay for? I don't know. But I know it's well over 95 to 100 bucks right now. That's the physical. What you're seeing are contracts. Contracts are different than the physical. Why this matters today is not only did they come out and say what's going on in Lebanon, they want Israel to pull all the way back, and that includes stopping attacks in Gaza, of which they now have 70% of Gaza. Netanyahu, for his part, has said, we're going to keep doing it. Why? Because he doesn't want what may be coming, which is something that he isn't going to like. A deal that may not be everything he's hoping it's going to be. Ben-Gvir last week came out, right? Arguably the most powerful man within the borders of Israel. He came out and said, nope, no deals. So while all of this is going on, and this is one thing where there's a disadvantage for Trump, and that is

0: advantage for Trump. And that is, what are you going to say to BB if he doesn't like any of the things you're offering? What are you going to say?
1: Are you going to say no?
0: No, we're done? Do you have the cojones to do that? We asked last week, does he have the cojones to do that? That I don't know. And if he does do it, is there a worry that maybe there is something out there that could maybe hurt him? If you know what I mean. We've talked about it with the Epstein files, many other things. So is that all a possibility? Of course, anything is. One thing I do know, though, at some point in time, people are going to go, okay, even people that love Trump, I know, are frustrated. And you know how I know? Because I'm one of the most MAGA stations in the country for my local show. And as you guys know, I'm not pretty MAGA because I'm me and I'm independent. And I get more and more people that are texting every day. It used to be when I would talk like this, I hate you, you're the worst, etc., etc., you're weak, blah, blah, blah, blah, blah. The usual. Then it was 50-50. Now I'm getting, for every one comment, which, by the way, I love, good or bad, and I'll tell you why, because as my friend Bell puts it, who's my local producer, hate listening also pays the bills. But for every one negative, I'm now getting 9. Yeah, you're right. We need to get out of this. We need to get out of this. Why? Because the average person's feeling it. They're feeling it deep down. They understand inflation is not going anywhere. They can come out all day and talk about it being transitory. Right? They sound a lot like the Biden administration. Oh, it's transitory. It's this, it's that. It's not what they think it is. It's not what they're telling you, right? They're telling you this is fine. It's going to be a blip. Yes, you know, everything is transitory. Everything is but a moment in time if you stretch it out far enough. But we live in the here and the now. And now with the situation in Lebanon, I feel like this is going to be a much longer, more drawn out process. And then you've got to add in something that we touched on last hour. Obama. And I know that sounds weird, but the battle that's going on, because remember, everybody's got their yeses, their noes when it comes to negotiation, absolutely must haves, would like to have. Don't really care if I get it or not, but I'm going to throw it in there, right? So those are the things. Must-haves, like to have, yeah, threw it in there, but I don't care if I get it or not. It's not a deal breaker. So you've got Trump dealing with Israel. What's going on there? You have the battle going on with Trump and Iran and the back and forth. Then you've got the unseen, but everybody recognizes, ego battle of it can't be a deal that either replicates something Obama had or, God forbid, it's worse because of all the stuff that I've talked about Obama and how bad the deal was.
2: And this is, again, the Obama comparison. So Iran might keep the enriched uranium. That would be a better deal than Obama got in terms of it's still highly enriched at this point. And then what the Iranians are asking for is anywhere from 12 to 24 billion in frozen assets. A lot of it's in the region to be given back to them. That would be hugely embarrassing to President Trump because he mercilessly mocked President Obama for returning other Iranian assets that have been frozen. They've been held for decades. That was just 1.7 billion. I want to repeat, what the Iranians are asking for is between 12 and 24 billion. And in total, the broad estimate is that there's $100 billion in Iranian assets frozen around the world. Iran is going to demand all that back. So Obama, 1.7 billion mocked by President Trump. Right now, the Iranians are pushing for 12 to 24, and there's a possible pool of $100 billion. that Iran is going to demand go back to it in the long term.

0: if there's a serious and permanent peace agreement.
1: Ooh. David Rode, NBC Foreign Affairs editor. I mean, it cannot look worse than Obama's. It can't. It can't. And this is where we've talked about, you know, the art of war, right? Sun Tzu, the art of war. And we talk about it all the time with, you know, Mike Lyons will be on tomorrow. We're going to have a good conversation with him. And I'll talk about that in a second. But you've got to give, like with Putin, where's the off ramp, right? You surround your enemy, not all the way, but you just surround them on three sides because you want them to have an off ramp. You don't want to go up that escalation ladder. For Trump, he's got Israel on one side, he's got Iran on the other, and then he's got his ego. And is that playing a role? Absolutely. You know it. And if you don't think his ego matters, take a look at the damn concert that's not going to happen because, first of all, I can't believe Milli Vanilli turned down a paycheck. Secondly, and this is very important, the fact that he came out this weekend and said, we should cancel the whole thing or I'm going to invite me. And he goes off on himself in the third person to be the greatest president in the history of the world and et cetera, et cetera, et cetera, all over these acts that aren't going to show up that nobody, first of all, I no idea the Commodores were still performing, right? I don't think anybody did. Morris stayed the time. I said it on Friday, not to be mean, Morris. I didn't know you were still alive. But then he's like, I'm going to invite myself. We're going to do this. I don't want to cancel it, throw it away. He's fighting legacy and ego, and this is not one of those times where that's helping him.
2: The president responding to the cancellations on social media, floating the idea of scrapping the entire 16-day event with a Make America Great Again rally instead. Some critics have argued his administration has politicized the event. Freedom 250 is separate from the congressionally established commission known as America 250. It's unclear what information the artists were given by Freedom 250 organizers.
1: I don't know what it was given either. And it felt like it was going to be that way. I saw Matt Walsh this weekend say, you know, they've screwed this thing up. And then here comes Trump wants to turn this into a MAGA rally, which is going to be essentially divisive. And it's all about him. No different than the other 55 million of these things that we've seen before and heard before. So that's where we are. And let's not forget, we have more of the circus and bread coming when it comes to June 14th and the UFC fight going on at the White House. It's all happening, kids. How did we get here? I don't know. Just the whole thing is weird. just so bizarre. Sometimes I shake my head and go, wait, what? And this thing should have been, by the way, fun, celebrating America, zero politics, the red, the white, and the blue. That's what it should have been. Nothing more than that. It shouldn't have been anything more than what I just described. You go, you have fun, you celebrate America, you put your differences aside. We're all rowing in the same direction. We love our country. We may have different differences. And instead, now it's become a pissing contest. And Trump is butthurt. And it's just, again, just ridiculous. Welcome to the new world of politics. No doubt about that. Coming up, a little What's Trending. 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

0: trending. Let's find out what's trending in the old internet. Start with Google. The Google. It's Monday. Callum Turner marrying Dua Lipa. Good for you, sir. Euphoria final. Brazil. Panama. Pride Month. Are you proud? It's Pride Month. Let the battle begin. Because you know what's going to be there. You know it is. You know it is. Columbia elections. Peebo Bryson suffered a stroke. He's in medical. He's under supervision medical care right now. How bad it is, they're not saying. Scooter Braun. Trending. Taylor Morrison. U.S. men's national team playing one of their final two warm-up games as they head to the World Cup. What are they, 11 days away from their kickoff? Something like that. Whew, crazy, man. Crazy, baby, crazy. Over to Yahoo. Number one trending thing. Trump and his America's 250th celebration. Not happy. Iran deal. Alaska Bush People star Matt Brown was found dead in Washington State. Age 42. Micron becomes a trillion-dollar company, and don't know why. Don't know why. Over to X. Iran deal. Number one trending thing. Big time. Star Wars. Marilyn Monroe. She would have been 100 today. Grant Plattner. Obviously, we've talked about it throughout the day. Pride Month. Jay-Z. Paris. Paris Saint-Germain. Arsenal. Zendaya. Nigel Farage. Milli Vanilli. Now you know what's trending on this Monday. First day of June. Right here on the Chad Benson Show. Mark Levin. I know. Everybody's still laughing about the ridiculousness over the America 250. Chuck Schumer. Jill. Dr. Jill. And Amy Plattner, congrats, Graham Plattner's wife, also trending. Meanwhile, in New Jersey, immigration starting to become an issue again. We're waiting for the birthright citizenship when it comes to SCOTUS and what will happen there. But you're seeing a ramp up of issues in front of immigration facilities again.
1: Police were in riot gear, the mountain unit on scene to enforce the curfew, ending with a few dozen arrests.
2: Having worked with New Jersey State Police and local law enforcement, I know how well trained they are, the best in the nation.
1: New Jersey Governor Sherrill, over the weekend, defended her decision to send in state police after they learned ICE was preparing to surge officers into the state to support the ongoing immigration crackdown.
0: So it's escalating, and it's becoming one of those issues again. So this is it's called Delaney Hall. More protests. People have already been arrested. It's getting ugly. And it's another one of those situations where people go out and fight, yell at each other, do what they do when it comes to me, making noise. Let's get this front mind. Okay, let's have a conversation about it. But it's the way that both sides go about doing it because it's political theater, as we all know. And they love theater, don't they? They're a bunch of theater kids. Coming up, a good buddy, Jim Kennedy. Kennedy Institute Public Policy Research joins the program midterm Mondays. That's all straight ahead right here, The Chad Benson Show.
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1: It's that time of the day. It's Monday. So we sit down, talk to our good buddy Jim Kennedy, Kennedy Institute of Public Policy Research. We talk about midterms because midterm Mondays. Jim, this week, let's just get it out there first. There's a lot of stuff going on this week. As we get closer and closer to the summer, there's going to be more and more opportunities for midterms to be flying in runoffs. What do we got going on this week?
2: Oh, California, this is a big week. We've got probably as many primaries this week, of course, heading off with my home state of California. We've got a governor's race, no Senate races, but we've got a bunch of, we have 54 House seats up, and those have all been redistricted courtesy of Gavin Newsom and Prop 50 since we at least had elections in 2024. So there's a lot of key things. Nancy Pelosi is retiring after 147 years in the House, and that seat's up for grabs with a couple of interesting people in there. And we've got Kevin Kiley, who is a kind of a pain in the keister of the Democrats in California. He got elected to the House in 2024, and he's up. But remember, a lot of those seats, there's been a net decline of five Republican seats if these go out the way that they're expected to. So the Republicans had 10 seats. They're now down. They're going to be down to 5 seats. Now, again, this isn't a state that votes 60-40 for Democrats. So if you're figuring 5 out of 54, you're basically well under the representation that there should be. But again, House seats are not proportional. It's not the way it works. But between that and Texas, that's kind of turned out to be about a net zero in this whole redistricting battle. But yeah, those are the key ones. We've also got New Mexico's up, New Jersey, Iowa, and South Dakota this week.
1: So let's talk about Texas last week. Obviously, big deal between Paxton and Cornyn, but there was a bunch of other stuff that took place that we didn't touch upon, including some people like Chip Roy losing their, you know, their runoff. That all of that is rather fascinating when you think about somebody. When you think somebody who is MAGA and Republican, like Chip Roy is one of the people that you think about.
2: Yeah, but I think he kind of had some outs with Trump towards the end of it, and he lost to a fully MAGA backed person for the AG's spot in the runoff of that. We've also had a couple of on the Democrat, there are a couple of key Democrat runoffs, because again, Texas lost about 5 seats. Remember, Jasmine Crockett got redistricted out. She ran for the Senate and lost to James Tallarico, who will be in the race now with Ken Paxton for the Senate, which will be one of the most watched Senate races in America, and maybe one of the most expensive Senate races in America. But other Democrats that made it through was Christian Menefee beating Al Green. Both of them were incumbents in that, not in that seat, but both were incumbents that because of the redistricting, they kind of got Christian got bumped out of his seat, moved over and ran against Al Green. Al Green is in his mid to late 70s, so it's kind of Christian's in his mid 30s to 40. So it's kind of more of a generational change. Colin Allred, who had been a senatorial candidate against Ted Cruz in 2024, ran again for a CD33 seat, and he won against Julie Johnson. Johnny Garcia won, may not know the name, but the person he ran against, Maureen Galindo, was noted nationally for some of her anti-Semitic remarks about ICE trained with the IDF and the Jews run all the banking and control all the money in America, and we've been infiltrated by Israel making our decisions and crazy things like that, that were so far out there that even the National Party said, whoa, whoa, wait, hang on here. We may not necessarily stand by exactly what she says, because she'd actually won the first part of the primary, but didn't get the 50%. So there was a runoff on it for CD35 in Texas. Total, there were 26 Democrat runoffs and 15 House runoffs. And now everybody will move on along until November. And Texas will get bombarded with ads, I'm sure, for the Paxton-Tallarico Senate race, starting probably already going on down there, just like we've been getting bombarded for gubernatorial in California.
1: Yes, we have been talking to Jim Kennedy, Kennedy Institute of Public Policy Research. It doesn't matter where you go, Jim, those things are everywhere. We started getting them on this past week. They've been flooding in. Where I'm starting to get text on the local line of just how many more of these things do we have to listen to. I'm like, oh, they haven't even really started yet. Wait for the next month or so. You're gonna wish you heard us talking rather than this commercial. That's how insane. I mean, it's crazy. We will go through a stop set. You know, so the commercials play, and you will hear one commercial from one guy, and he will sandwich it with almost an identical commercial at the end, and in between, there'll be three other ones.
2: Yeah, no, it's crazy. I mean, the funny thing in California, now during the presidential elections, we don't get any advertising for any of the national stuff because California is a deep blue state. No one's going to spend money in California. No Republican is because they're going to lose. No Democrat needs to because they're going to win without it. And it was funny because then I would go to Nevada, which had always been a battleground state, where my mother lived, and then turn on her TV in October, and you'd get the same thing. Every TV, every commercial was a block of partisan ad for somebody, either for president or the House or the Senate or governor up there. And in California, you would never get those in the presidential election years. It'd be gone. It was like, okay, you know, maybe I missed them. Well, you know what? After going through the last 6 weeks of California with being bombarded with Becerra versus Steyer ad, it has been ridiculous because Steyer has spent over $210 million on ads in California. And I can't turn on a YouTube video. I can't turn on an ad. Or I can't turn on a TV program that's got local advertising on it that doesn't have one of these. It is just nuts. Everything is just a Steyer ad or a Becerra ad. I actually have seen one Steve Hilton ad. And oddly enough, I saw an ad for the person who is running for the GOP in the Senate or in the House primary in my district. Did not know the person even existed. I'd not seen many ads. I'd seen a couple from the Democratic incumbent. But the first time I saw an ad was the other day for the Republicans. Like, oh, so that's who's running in my district. Very interesting to know.
1: Crazy. Talking to Jim Kennedy, Kennedy Institute of Public Policy Research. All right, Jim, let's talk about California, because the focus, as much money as Steyer and all these people are spending on governor, nobody's paying attention to that. Nationwide, there is a race that is going on. It is the mayor's race, which, again, is a bizarre situation. We're talking about the mayor's race in L.A. There's a reason for that, though, because you have Karen Bass, who Samuel Jackson came out the other day and endorsed. And I've got to be honest, I was shocked because she's awful. She's bad at the job. And she's not just kind of bad at the job. She's awful at the job. But then you've got a guy who's pissed because his house burned down. Yes, he's a former reality star. Yes, he talked about some weird stuff like the earth was flat and whatnot earlier. But at the same time, what do you have to lose when it comes to picking a mayor?
2: Yeah, that's kind of the way I've been kind of looking at this. I see all these people that are posting on Twitter or Twitter on X about, you know, oh no, you know, reality star. Oh my gosh, heaven forbid. It's like, sure, he's going to be a danger to LA. Yeah, Karen Bass burned down 10,000 homes, but sure, Spencer Pratt's the real danger to Los Angeles. What have you really got to lose at this point? If he burns down less than 10,000 houses, it's a win. If he gets people off the street, it's a win. So I don't know what you have to lose. You've got Bass, and then you've got Nithya Raman, who's been a councilwoman for the last 6 years. She was elected in 2020, who is DSA adjacent. She's not fully DSA because she has said that maybe they shouldn't defund all of the police. So that's gotten her in trouble with the Democratic Socialists of America. So it's her and it's Bass and it's Pratt that are running for the two runoff seats. Pratt's got a tough battle because, again, it's about 1.2 million Democrats in the city of LA registered and about 365,000 registered Republicans and about 155,000 registered no party preferences in the city of LA. So he's got an uphill battle. He'll probably make it into the runoff. The polls have all been within the margin of error and I've seen three polls in the last couple of days. They're all within the margin of error and they all have a different person at the top. One has Pratt, one has Bass, one has Raman, and they're all within 1 or 2 points of each other. And most of these polls are 4 or 5 point MOEs, margin of errors on them. So it's going to be a very tight battle come Tuesday for it. Hopefully for the Republicans, he can get Pratt into the runoff with Bass, but it's still going to be an uphill battle either way, because there's still going to be enough Democrats that didn't have their houses burned down or don't trip over the homeless or don't get chased by a crazy person with a needle looking for more meth in Los Angeles for them to still vote Democrat, because they still, you know, they don't think that, you know, oh no, I can't elect somebody who Trump's endorsed because that would be the real danger to Los Angeles. It really is crazy. I don't know. I mean, we're getting to a point where I don't want to say inflection point, but if something doesn't change in LA, it may not be fixable at this point. The state of California hasn't gotten there yet, but it's close. It's about an election away from it. But yeah, the city's, the mayoral race is getting a lot of attention, and it'll be very interesting to see how it turns out.
1: Jim, I just wish, and again, I think for Pratt, he gets by here and he can get at least one, maybe two debates. Hopefully, I think it exposes her. But I would love for him to look and go, okay, tell everybody what I'm going to do that you're telling everybody I'm going to destroy everything. What am I going to destroy? Am I going to destroy the fact that we're going to no longer have to have poop on the ground, or people are no longer going to have to sit there and watch people shoot up and die because you guys think it's a lifestyle choice? What exactly is the fear that I am going to, you know, do to the city of Los Angeles that hasn't already been done to it?
2: He's associated with Donald Trump. We can't turn the city over to Donald Trump. Don't you understand that? But seriously, well, no, I mean, but that's the argument that they make. Bass has been in debates with them. None of them have gone well for her. I would really hope there are a couple debates if it is Pratt and Bass, but I would really question if she will show up for them. There'd been two. She did badly in them. A third one she pulled out on the day before, and then both Rahman and Pratt pulled out too because they didn't want to debate. There was no point in them debating each other. They both want to go after Bass because she's the mayor. So she's done horribly. She's done terribly in the job. And there is no real reason other than you just vote for the person with the D next to their name. And while I say that, and for the rest of the country, that may be something that they think is silly, but it is a real thing in California, and more so in Los Angeles than in other parts of the state, that they will just look for the person. They will go find the D and they'll vote for that person, whether they've heard of them or not. They probably heard of Karen Bass, but again, their house hasn't been broken into. No one has thrown poop on their car when they drove down the street. And, and there isn't an encampment out in front of their kid's school, though they're pretty lucky from what I understand. If that's one of the cases, one of the Rahman's problems with Rahman is that she wouldn't address, homeless encampments and, people that had mental challenges within about 100 yards of a school and that got her a lot of flack because she wouldn't address the problem. I mean, Pratt's solutions, if you listen to the Democrats, are mean because he wants to basically relocate them to an area outside of Los Angeles and get them treatment and get them cleaned up and then let them come back because there's no space in LA for it. We're a very densely populated area. He wants to go out where there's areas like into the desert where there's large areas where they can build a, farm or whatever you want to call it for this type of situation. He also, basically wants more police, and that's heaven forbid a bad idea for the people that in Los Angeles. And, he wants to address the problem with rebuilding, with the permitting. They originally said the LA City Council, because they were getting flack after the fires, said because it was going to be extremely, it's just the permitting process is something over $50,000, I believe, in Los Angeles to build a house. And they said, well, we'll waive Karen Bass promised to waive the permitting when she met with Trump about 2 weeks after the fires. Well, the city council said, well, hang on, this is our job. You just can't say that. We will have to investigate it. It took them 54 weeks. It wasn't until February of this year that they finally passed a resolution to basically not charge people for permitting to rebuild their houses in the Palisades that are within the city of Los Angeles. And when you ask them why did it take them 54 weeks and why they hadn't gotten it done before then, well, you don't understand. It's a very complex issue. Yeah, it's a complex issue because the city's got almost $1 billion deficit, and they could have collected $250 million in permitting fees to help plug that deficit if they didn't waive the fees. And they were seriously considering not doing it for a fiscal reason, though they figured that the public relations part of it would be so bad that they couldn't do it because they couldn't run again for office. If they did, they'd be called out so much for such an evil thing to do that they finally capitulated after 54 weeks and passed it. So that's Los Angeles kind of in a nutshell.
1: Steve, Jim Kennedy, Kennedy Institute Public Policy Research, Midterm Mondays. 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Always good to talk to you. We'll do it again on Friday.
2: Thanks, Chad.
1: 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Wrap it up. Straight ahead. 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
5: 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The message is clear. 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

0: 22. Hashtag immigration reforms. Hashtag help, I'm trapped in a hashtag factory and I can't get out. The Chad Benson Show.
1: This weekend, the box office, well, it went back to basic in the back rooms.
2: Found a place. It's massive in there.
1: What was that? So Backrooms, if you guys don't know, number one movie this weekend globally. $81 million in America. What? $81 million. Yeah. Done by a guy named Kane Parsons, who was 19 at the time. I was just going to tell you guys this. As far as directors, beat Spielberg. Youngest director in history to have a box office smash like this go to number one. And it's based on his... And 4chan, maybe it's not 4chan, is it's based on creepypasta and this interesting, weird thing that people came up with where behind the walls inside of a furniture store, not an IKEA, but something, just a regular old furniture store where you can go get a bed for 400% off kind of thing, you know, you see those, is... another room, a back room that's full of mazes and all kinds of stuff and malevolent beings and all of these things. Kane Parsons did this and had a huge following. And they said, let's let him do it. So it is a modern fear. It's something that the Gen Z, Gen Alpha group love. It's the internet age of horror. You've also got what's going on with Obsession that, again, this week crushed it at the box office. I think 3 weeks it's been out. Every weekend it's gotten bigger and bigger. Obsession. So you've got movies that cost virtually nothing because horrors are home run. And they're making massive, massive, massive amounts of money. And on top of that, these movies are done in such a way that even the critics like it. So, oh, man. And you know me, I love my horror movie. No doubt about that. Just like I love Halloween. 323-538-2423 at Chad Benson Show. Your X, your Insta. All the other things. Love hearing from all of you right here on the Chad Benson Show. Solid fun show today as we wrap up the first show of the week. Chaos, right? When it comes to the White House and America 250. So Trump is battling with Milli Vanilli, Iran, Bibi Netanyahu, his ego, Obama. I don't even know what to say. It's going to be a crazy week, and I can already tell you that. Reach out to us across all of our social media. We'd love to hear from each and every one of you. We'll be live tonight on the old YouTube. If you have a chance, check that out. You guys have blessed an amazing rest of your Monday. We'll do it again tomorrow. As always, night-night, Chad.
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4: ABC News, I'm Chuck Sievertson. Curse words we can't repeat here. We're in a heated phone call between President Trump and Israeli Prime Minister Netanyahu Monday, according to sources familiar with it. They say Trump called Netanyahu ungrateful and crazy, saying his escalation of war in Lebanon could sink the Iran-U.S. talks. It will obey a federal judge's ruling temporarily freezing the Trump administration's $1.8 billion funds, says the Justice Department, funds set up for people claiming injuries from the Biden years. Tax dollars would potentially go to January 6th rioters who attacked police officers. Senator John Cornyn, Texas Republican.
5: Was this a miscalculation of the president?
6: Yes, I guess I'd call it that.
4: Trump administration's transgender military ban is likely unconstitutional, says a federal appeals court. Defense Secretary Hegseth indicates they'll appeal to the Supreme Court. Suspected Ebola cases rising. This is ABC News. Carson Hyder, a former North Carolina police officer, faces an assault charge after being caught on a doorbell camera repeatedly punching Sherry Moore during an arrest. ABC's Pierre Thomas.
5: Family says her nose was broken in the incident on Friday. On Saturday, Officer Hyder, who is 22 years old, was fired. Hyder turned himself in to face an assault charge of his own. Court records show that Moore was involved in a previous incident with Hyder last year, pleading guilty to charges of resisting arrest. Moore's family says she is homeless and suffers from mental health issues.
4: Hyder was also fired from his post over the weekend. Police in Muscatine, Iowa, investigating a series of shootings that left seven people dead, including the shooter. Police say that all of the victims appear to be related, and the gunman reportedly took his own life after being confronted by police. Even as oil prices tick up, all three Wall Street indexes hit new records Monday. Chuck Sievertson, ABC News.
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0: From the City of Angels near the Pacific Ocean, good morning, good evening, wherever you may be across the nation, around the world. I'm George Norrie. This is Coast to Coast AM. Later tonight, Dracula. Here's what's happening. One of the bodies of the 11 mysteriously missing persons that had potential ties to U.S. nuclear secrets or rocket technology or UFOs has been discovered by a hiker in New Mexico National Forest. Police have identified the remains of Melissa Casillas, a 54-year-old missing Los Alamos National Laboratory worker. Her disappearance became part of a wider swirl of speculation over scientists and lab-linked employees who have vanished or died under very strange circumstances that spurred President Donald Trump's attention and a House Oversight Committee investigation. No idea how she passed away at this time. The United States said that it had bombed radar and drone sites in Iran after Iran apparently shot down an American drone over the weekend. Iran then said it had targeted American soldiers in Kuwait with missiles, which the U.S. says it shot down. The nominal ceasefire between Iran and the U.S. has been repeatedly tested with back-and-forth attacks, though officials from both countries are still trying to negotiate an end to the war. It's not clear how close they are to a deal. Here's Tom Danheiser with more. Tommy?
1: Well, Israel and Iran are taking a step back after a day of tension. U.S. President Donald Trump said on Monday that Israel and Hezbollah had agreed to end their attacks on each other, and the Lebanese government said a new ceasefire between the enemies was taking shape. This coming just hours after threats by Israel and Iran indicated that fighting would escalate. However, Israel's Prime Minister Benjamin Netanyahu later issued a statement that made no mention of a new ceasefire, though he appeared to back off on an immediate threat to strike the southern outskirts of Beirut, a stronghold of Iran's Hezbollah. President Donald Trump told ABC News he believes an agreement to reopen the Strait of Hormuz and extend the ceasefire with Iran is reachable over the next week. Separately, a regional source told CNN that negotiations were back on track, but earlier, Iran's state media said Tehran has suspended talks over Israel's actions in Lebanon. Meanwhile, Israeli Prime Minister Benjamin Netanyahu said Israel would keep striking southern Lebanon as planned, despite Lebanese authorities saying they received confirmation of Iran-backed Hezbollah's agreement to a U.S. proposal for a ceasefire with Israel. And the price of oil rose sharply Monday after the Iranian government-aligned media reported the country was cutting off talks with the United States to end the war. Conflicting comments later in the day.

0: Iranian government-aligned media reported the country was cutting off talks with the United States to end the war. Conflicting comments later in the day did little to dent oil's jump. Although prices ended the day somewhat lower than the highs of the morning, U.S. crude oil closed higher 5.5% at $92.16 a barrel. International Brent crude closed higher at 4.5% at $94.98 a barrel. George?
1: Thank you, Thomas. It's certainly annoying when you realize that you spent more than you planned to for something, but how about a firm that reportedly accidentally paid about, listen to this, $500 million for AI usage in just 1 month? Let's check in with our expert, Lauren Weinstein, about this. Tell us about this one. It's out of control, Lauren.
2: Yeah, so this is the kind of story that the billionaire big tech CEOs would really probably prefer the public not be thinking about. So let's consider it in some depth. It's certainly annoying if, for example, you underestimate the cost of something, and when you see the final bill, it's a bit higher than you anticipated. But yeah, what about an unexpected bill of around $500 million, $500 million over the course of 1 month? And that's indeed what's been reported to have happened to a major firm recently with their spending on Anthropic's Claude AI services. The firm hasn't been publicly identified, but at these dollar amounts, it's a fairly constrained set of very large firms that are the likely candidates. So what happened, and what does this tell us about the ever-growing cesspool of AI hype and AI slop? Well, as we know, many firms have been jumping headfirst into trying to use AI for all manner of work, and it's widely believed that many of the massive layoffs of employees now occurring are tied one way or another to these AI efforts, though when asked, some firms will insist AI isn't the cause. In any case, much of the frantic AI efforts have been based on flat rate AI access, which you might view as introductory rates. But as the AI firms move to usage sensitive pricing, the fundamentals have drastically changed. Remember, the AI firms are desperate to pull in revenue to help offset the enormous spending they've been doing on AI infrastructure, such as the massive, often polluting data centers that it seems almost everybody despises, irrespective of their political views on other topics. And the AI firms have to push this even harder if they ever hope to make a real profit on all this AI slop. On the other side of the coin, the firms trying to adopt AI are often pushing their remaining employees to use it more and more, even closely monitoring their usage to make sure they're using it enough to satisfy management. This hasn't gone over well with many employees who may feel the AI systems aren't really contributing much of value or may even be making their work more difficult. But since they're being judged by how much they use AI, many employees have found ways to, shall we say, game the system and show a great deal of prized AI usage, doing essentially worthless make-work tasks to pump up their AI usage metrics. As soon as you start paying for AI services on a usage-sensitive basis, you're normally dealing in what's called tokens, which are essentially the usual pricing element for these systems. Tokens have specific costs, and depending on the specific kinds of AI tasks being engaged, a very large number of tokens can be burned through very quickly, especially with agentic AI. This can actually result in orders of magnitude more costs from using AI, hitting firms quite suddenly and unexpectedly. So now that $500 million 1 month AI bill starts to come into focus. Combine the cost of AI tokens and the number of tokens being used by employees of firms being urged, often against the employees' wills, to embrace AI, and add in what can happen in the case that adequate limits aren't pre-established for how many AI tokens employees can actually use. Surprise! But there's an even more important aspect to this. The executive management of many firms, not just the non-management employees, including, again, some very major firms, are apparently starting to question the actual value being obtained from their AI usage, even when they're not faced with unexpected enormous AI usage bills. There's increasing evidence that many firms are pulling back from even their intended AI usage spends because the actual results from AI are reportedly simply not meeting their expectations. And taken together, all these varied aspects of insane AI hype are causing many observers to suspect that the so-called AI bubble is perhaps heading toward bursting sooner rather than later, with all that implies for possibly enormous damage to the broader economy. Even if you personally choose to never voluntarily use these AI systems, if the AI bubble bursts, society as a whole is going to be affected, and the potentially catastrophic effects could roar through the global economy like an enormous tidal wave.

0: Right. And if this happens, that $500 million AI bill is going to look like relatively small potatoes by comparison. Even if regulators and governments get the AI firms on short leashes immediately, the possibility of this kind of AI bubble-triggered economic crash is still unfortunately very real. And the negative consequences, except perhaps for the ultra-rich, could be enormous indeed.
1: Big time. Thank you very much, Lauren.
2: My eyes are touching.
1: Frankie Valli has canceled the remainder of his Four Seasons farewell tour amid ongoing health concerns. This is what he says. I'm so sorry to disappoint the folks who have purchased tickets for my shows, but I've decided to take the rest of the year off from touring to focus on my health. He's 92 years old. Valli, the front man and the only original member still performing with the Four Seasons, launched the farewell tour, The Last Encores, in October of 2023. Get better quick, Frank. You're one heck of a guy. And here's Seth Shostak with his reports on what's going on in the sky. Seth, what do you got for us this week?
3: Yeah, well, first, George, wasn't that the group that sang Big Girls Don't Cry?
1: It sure was.
3: Well, I guess we're dating ourselves again. As I say, that's the only person that'll date me. Well, you know, whenever someone asks me about life in space, George, you know, sitting next to me on the plane or the train or whatever, or more particularly how SETI experiments are looking for intelligent life, it's a safe bet that at some point in the conversation, they're going to ask me about the WOW signal. Now, the WOW signal was picked up by the Ohio State University's radio telescope in 1977 using a very impressive instrument generally known as the Big Ear telescope. It was big. It was about the size of a tennis court. And in any case, it would collect the, you know, the radio static from the sky and bounce it down to a receiver located some distance away near the ground. The Big Ear was built back in 1961, and it scanned the skies until they took it down in the late 1990s. I think they turned it into a tennis court. When it was operating, the signals gathered by the Big Ear were output to a chart recorder, a device that, you know, records data on paper in the days before everything went digital, and it just had a pen working on a moving sheet of paper. Once a day, an astronomer would come in, check the paper printout for signals, and in August 1977, a very strong signal was received. In fact, it was so strong that it impressed the astronomer doing the checking, a fellow by the name of Jerry Amon. He then circled the signal and wrote next to it on the chart paper, WOW. So could this be it? And did some aliens finally get in touch with our planet by pinging Ohio? Well, probably not. There were dozens of follow-up efforts to pick up the WOW signal again, but they simply were not successful. And in science, if you can't replicate an experimental result, nobody's going to believe it. So what was the WOW signal? Well, if it wasn't aliens, nobody knows. But when I asked one of the Ohio State astronomers, a guy by the name of Bob Dixon, years later, he answered, well, it was probably terrestrial interference. Not aliens, just humans.
1: I love it. Thank you, Seth. Marilyn Monroe would have been 100 years old today. In a moment, we will talk about her life and her death with Steve Uberini next on Coast to Coast AM.
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And welcome back to Coast, George Norrie with you. Marilyn Monroe, the Hollywood actress, would have been 100 years old today. Amazing. The American actress and model known for playing comic blonde bombshell characters became one of the most popular symbols of the 50s and 60s. Her movies would have been making an equivalent of $2 billion by this time.

0: square cut or pear shape. These rocks don't lose their shape. Diamonds are a girl's best friend.
1: Monroe became one of the most marketable Hollywood stars in 1953. And with us is Steve Eubany. Steve is the author, historian, investigative reporter, and publisher, and keynote speaker. He started his Who Murdered book series in 2012, a new series that uses newly uncovered evidence to solve celebrity deaths decades after their cases have been closed, proving that they were actually murdered. The book series delves into the deaths of Elvis Presley, Franklin Delano Roosevelt, Princess Diana, Nikola Tesla, and many others, including Marilyn Monroe. Steve Eubany, back on Coast to Coast. Steven, how you been?
2: Hi, George. I've been great. It's great to be back on your show.
1: I had heard that Marilyn Monroe is related to you somewhat. Tell me about that.
2: Yeah, we share an ancestor that goes all the way back to the Mayflower. And she never knew this. I mean, nobody ever knew this until 2022 when they did her DNA. And what a shock. You know, on her mom's side, she's related all the way back to the Mayflower. So that's an amazing story.
1: Would she have given you the time of day had you all known that then?
2: Yeah, probably no. I think she's officially my fifth or sixth cousin, something like that. And obviously, I never knew her. I mean, she died before I was born. But yeah, it's amazing who you're related to. A DNA is powerful.
1: We've got a guest, attorney Mark Shaw, who's written a number of books on Dorothy Kilgallen, Marilyn Monroe. And he strongly believes that Marilyn Monroe was killed, and he thinks Bobby Kennedy had something to do with it. We'll get into that in a moment. But what are your thoughts on her death? She died back in August 4th, 1962, under what they called to be a barbiturate overdose. Your thoughts?
2: Well, I think she was murdered, and there were so many holes in this story. It should be written by Grimm's Fairy Tales. I mean, we have to, and I've said this over and over again, we have to, you know, mature as a society and realize that there are bad people in this world. And conspiracy gets a bad rap. I understand that. But why is it so far-fetched for people to understand that two bad people can combine to do a bad thing? That's what a conspiracy is. I mean, there's a legal definition of conspiracy for a reason, you know. And I know as soon as you say conspiracy, people's eyes gloss over. It doesn't really mean there's a legal definition of conspiracy for a reason. So there's people in court for conspiracy who really wish it was, you know, a comic figure. It's actually not. And I think that this was a conspiracy for sure.
1: We'll get into that, Stephen, in a big way. How did her career develop? What happened? How did she get to be the Marilyn Monroe we all know?
2: Very interesting. A lot of parallels to Elvis Presley, actually. A meteoric rise. Her demise was very similar. Of course, we'll get into that a little bit later. She was born Norma Jean Mortensen. Some people have it as Norma Jean Baker. It depends. I mean, there's various sources who quote both. Her father was a ghost. She has no idea, had no idea. She went to her grave trying to figure out who her father was. Her mother Gladys was a paranoid schizophrenic, which at that time, nobody knew what it was. So she was institutionalized. She didn't have a father, and she had mental illness in the family. I mean, it's a sad story. Della, her grandmother, suffered from manic depressive illness, which all of a sudden she was institutionalized as well. Her grandfather, Tilford, died by suicide. So here's this girl who becomes a ward of the state. Nobody can take care of her. There's no one left. So she goes into orphanage after orphanage and, you know, a lot of foster homes, 12 foster homes, I think, in all. And she finally marries one of her neighbors to, you know, get out of this horrible situation that she's in. So her formative years were pretty scary.
1: But she got married when she was 16, didn't she?
2: She was very young. Yeah. Very, very young. She married a fellow named James Doherty. And he went to war, and she went to work in one of these airplane factories, you know, Rosie the Riveter thing. And there was a photographer that was going around taking pictures of the girls to bolster the troops, and saw her and realized he had something. So he took pictures and then more pictures and then more pictures. And, you know, he knew that they would sell, and it ended up getting her a modeling career. And everything took off from there.
1: Well, she was born in Los Angeles, so she was in the right spot at the right time, wasn't she?
2: She sure was. L.A. was definitely the place to be if you're, you know, if you're in, if you have desires of Hollywood. I would say, yeah, that's the right place to be. And it's amazing where she came from and where she went. It's incredible, really. It's a rags to riches story that, you know, could only happen in America.
1: What was her big break, the one that put her on the map?
2: Well, she took these pictures, these semi-nude pictures, and Hefner got a hold of them, put them in Playboy. And I think that was her, that's where she got the most coverage. Should I say coverage? Does anybody have coverage in Playboy? You know what I mean.
1: In those days, who knows, right?
2: She got the most circulation, I guess. And from there, you know, they put her in, you know, a little bit of Hollywood parts and pieces here and there. And, you know, the big break for her, what really made her take off, was that, you know, the dress thing where the subway blows her dress up in 1955.
1: Right,
2: seven, was 7 year age.
1: That's right.
2: And because, you know, in 1955, that was not common. So everybody's jaw dropped, and all of a sudden she was everywhere.
1: So those things put her on the map.
2: It's amazing. It's an amazing story. So she, you know, she really was looking to expand her fame and be taken a little more seriously. So she moved to New York and got some acting lessons, and she actually studied at a studio, an acting studio, with Lee Strasberg.
1: Steve, when we come back in a moment, let's get into how she got involved with John F. Kennedy, the president. In just a moment, our special guest, Steve Eubany, on Coast to Coast AM.
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2: 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In the search on either of those, put in Coast to Coast AM. All the shows will pop right up, including snippets of the weekday and weekend shows right here on Coast. 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

0: And welcome back, George Norrie, along with Steve Eubany. Steve, so we're told that Peter Lawford, the actor who was President John F. Kennedy's brother-in-law, made the introduction of Marilyn Monroe to JFK. Do you think that's true?
1: Sure, absolutely. They first met back in the 1950s at a party they were having. And, you know, at that point in time, this was Leave It to Beaver era. Who didn't want to meet Marilyn Monroe?
0: Right.
1: And if you're the president, why not use it to meet her, right? I mean, you've got the power, you've got the position. So Peter Lawford was his connection, or her connection, to both the president and the mob, because JFK was pretty steeped in the mob. So she was hanging around with some power players.
0: Was she involved with JFK before he became the president?
1: No, I don't believe so.
0: After the fact.
1: You know, I mean, obviously I wasn't there. You weren't there. Nobody was there. But I mean, based on everything that we have in front of us, no, that happened afterwards. And we have something in her psyche. You know, she was unwanted when she is a child. Her formative years were a mess. She was an unwanted girl. She was an abandoned child, basically. So she had this in her head that she wanted to be around the most powerful people she could be around so she could feel secure. And she felt that security in the gangsters that she was around and having affairs with, and, you know, her situation with JFK. The mob loved her because she could get anything she wanted from anyone she wanted it from anytime she wanted it. She was the ultimate honey trap. You know, if you needed to know something, you call in Marilyn, and, you know, she could get them to talk one way or the next. So she was quite a tool for them.
0: And she had daddy issues because she never knew her father.
1: Yeah, there was a lot going on behind the smiles, you know, for sure. Yeah, she's a poor girl.
0: Mary Jo DiMaggio, the baseball player, right?
1: Yeah, DiMaggio lasted 9 months. They were going in opposite directions, you know. And I was told something at a JFK conference once, and by someone who was in La Cosa Nostra, and I'm not going to mention his name because I don't know who's listening, but he's long since passed. He told me that when the mob started handling her career, which back in Hollywood at that point, the studios, most of everything was run by the mob or mob entangled. And that's the same thing with Elvis. And of course, my book on Elvis, we deals with that. They were teaching her how to be more sexy, how to push it to the limit. They were showing her X-rated films. They were coaching her along so she could be, you know, just an unstoppable honey trap. So, you know, I mean, if they needed information from someone, she would go to bed with them or she would hang out with them. And one way or the next, she was going to get what she needed, the information that she needed, which I thought was just, I mean, it dropped my jaw. Here we are. We're in the 1950s here. I mean, we're right. Pretty naive and trusting as a country. That's pretty landmark.
0: What about the rumor, Steve, that she got involved with Robert F. Kennedy at the same time?
1: I think that one came and then the other one came. I think that, you know, JFK came first. And then I think, you know, Robert Kennedy came a little bit afterwards and it got a little hot. You know, she was messing with some people who, you know, this, you can't put this in a jar and shake this up and have this end well. This is going to explode. So the mob loved her. The high-level politicians loved her. Their president loved her. Of course, they were all on the same side. JFK had his, you know, his mob ties. And, of course, we have the Sinatra involved. And Sinatra really cared for her. You know, they weren't, I don't, from everything that I know, or I was told through my contact, they were not, it was not a sexual thing. He was looking out for her. And he really cared for her. There was a story that he was at, you know, he had Calmeba Ranch, I guess, and she was staying there, and she was so drugged up that he couldn't wake her up, and he had to throw cold water on her face and literally drag her around and walk her around to get her out of it. So they really, drugs really brought her down hard. Her fame is, you know, she was bigger than Elvis before Elvis, and if she lived, who knows where she would have gone with what she had, you know?
0: Right.
1: She had it all. She definitely had it all. She really wanted to start being taken more seriously, and it never happened. You know, they saw her, Hollywood loved her, but they didn't respect her. And she was typecast as the sex pot, the ditzy blonde, and this and that, and she hated that. So when she married Joe DiMaggio, he wanted a wife. The mob, who made her, said, oh, no, by the way, you're going to do these things for us, lasted 9 months. And I wouldn't, you know, Joe DiMaggio must have had a really tough time. I mean, because he was really head over heels with her. He was really in love with her. It wasn't an infatuation thing with him so much as he really wanted to settle down and have kids. And of course, she couldn't. You know, she had three pregnancies and, you know, lost all of them.
0: One of the stories we've heard is that when JFK broke it off with her, she wanted to go public with that. And then that might be a reason why she was killed.
1: There's a lot of reasons why she was killed. Again, this just could not end well. It's just a horrible, it's a sad story. It's a horrible story. That was one of the things that somebody rumored that she was keeping a diary, this little red book, and she was writing down all these secrets that everyone was telling her in the diary, and she threatened JFK to go public, according to legend and lore. Of course, I wasn't there, you know, and this is what, you know, everyone was told. I know she was involved with RFK and Hoffa, and she got between those two, and she threatened to go public. And Sinatra stepped in with Sam Giancana and Johnny Roselli and said, okay, it's quit right now. Stop, both of you. It's over with. She almost got murdered right there because she was in the middle of two power players, and it couldn't have ended well. So her involvement with JFK and going public with the secrets that she knew probably certainly contributed to it. I'm trying to figure out why no one is talking about the connection between Marilyn Monroe and the JFK assassination. And I've never heard anyone talk about this. It was 15 months and 18 days after she was murdered that JFK was murdered. And she was so stoned on so much medication. She was just, everybody could, I don't know what's the nicest way to say this, because we're on national radio. Everyone could stop in for a good time. And she is so out of her mind, drugged up. She's blabbing. She can no longer keep anything quiet. She is blabbing everything to everyone. And this is what contributed to it. I mean, the mob looked at her, and she was that, you know, singing happy birthday, Mr. President. I mean, that is, you know, you're supposed to keep things on the down low. You know, I mean, she was really shoving it in Jackie's face, and Jackie almost, she was going to divorce JFK. She was going to leave him.
0: While he was still president?
1: Yeah.
0: Wow.
1: There were rumors that was going to happen, but she stayed distant. She stayed for the kids. And if that happened, the mob was going to lose control of JFK. They were going to lose the president.
0: Can you imagine, Stephen, if we had social networking at that time?
1: Oh, boy. No, I can't. It's an unbelievable thing to wrap your mind around. I mean, Sinatra cared about her so much, as kind of like, almost like a sister sort of thing. You know?
0: Brother-sister thing, yep.
1: Yeah, he actually rented a house in Palm Springs so Marilyn Monroe could spend time with JFK on the down low. And it's unbelievable. Again, this is the Leave It to Beaver era. These things were not talked about. Today, you could understand, yeah, okay. We see a lot of things today. Back then, this was as taboo as it was. You weren't seeing skirts blow up and seeing girls' panties in 1955. It's just a different era entirely.
0: What is the official version of her death, Steve?
1: Accidental overdose, which is, I have all kinds of problems with that.
0: She was reckless.
1: She was, but there were things that were found in her body that were not prescribed. I mean, the official fiction So one of my friends came up with that one. I coined the phrase. His name's Robert Broden. The official fiction, I have to borrow that. Sorry, Robert. Was that Dr. Greenson felt that she was, he was abandoning her. So he was staying there the last night, the night that she was there, according to the official fiction. And she was, she had a little Brentwood sanctuary place that, you know, she stayed at. And he talked to her that day, and she seemed fine. And the housekeeper, Eunice Murray, was there. And according to legend and lore, during the early morning hours of August 5th, Eunice Murray saw the bedroom light was on and went to investigate. To wonder what was going on. The door was locked. She called Dr. Greenson, who broke a window and found Marilyn Monroe dead. And pill bottles all over the place. There's about 17 red flags that have to go up at this point. There's no water next to these pills. There's not a water glass anywhere. Nowhere.
0: That's interesting.
1: So her body, when you die, and you know, if you, like Elvis, died face down, right? So I mean, blood pools to your lowest level because your heart's no longer circulating the blood. So, you know, you will turn blue or black or purple, whatever the time period you had been laying there would be, your blood would pool. In Elvis's case, you know, he died face down, so his blood pooled on his face and he had that purplish hue called liver mortis. She had liver mortis on the wrong side of her face. She had it on the side of her face. Her head was turned, and liver mortis was on the side that was pointing up, not down. So, you know, Jack Clemens, the first officer on the scene, said, all right, what am I? There's like five red flags here. They're doing laundry in the middle of the night. They're washing the bed sheets. It just looked like everything was staged. There's so many red flags around this. So I believe that she died somewhere else and they brought her there and staged that. The body, they said it looked washed, it looked clean. Here we are doing the laundry. It's just, I mean, there's so many red flags here.
0: Wasn't the housemaid there?
1: Yeah, she was there. It has been reported by a woman named Natalie Jacobs, who was the wife of her PR manager. It said that she was notified at 10:30 that Marilyn had passed. They didn't call anyone until what, 3 in the morning. And there are different stages of liver mortis as the blood pools. Well, it's an awful thing to talk about, isn't it? So, I mean, if it's 15, 20 minutes, you won't have that, you know, that purplish hue as dense as if you would be laying there
0: for an hour, for
1: 6 hours or 4 hours or 2 days, right? And she had quite a case of liver mortis going on. So she, that whole thing was staged, and the glass was on the wrong side. Dr. Greenson said he broke the glass and it went to get in, but the glass was on the outside of the house, not the inside of the house. And if you break glass from the outside of the house, the glass is going to go inside the house. It's not going to come outside of the house. I mean, just there's just so many red flags. It just, the whole thing makes no sense.
0: At what point did JFK break it off and Bobby pick it up?
1: I don't know if anybody will ever know that. Because the same government who are doing things is the same government who can cover up the things that you know.
0: I knew Jimmy Hoffa, Steve, and I'm convinced he hated the Kennedys so much he would have done anything he could to bring them down.
1: I would have to agree with you. It's just an amazing thing. I don't know if there's any sort of a separation between when JFK ended it. I mean, JFK was going to lose the presidency. He was going to lose his wife. He was going to use his mob backing. And no one talks about the connection between Marilyn Monroe and the JFK assassination. You know, I mean, why is it so hard for people to believe that she was, you know, in the throes of passion, she was stoned, and she started blabbing things to people who weren't supposed to hear them, and they got to be a liability. I mean, when you're dealing with Sinatra, Sam Giancana, and Johnny Roselli, think about that. Think about the people who were involved here.
0: And at the time, Kennedy was involved with Giancana's girlfriend, wasn't he?
1: You know, that's a new one on me. That one I don't know about, but it wouldn't surprise me. That one I haven't heard of. So I think you got me on that one, George. But hey, that's okay. Babe Ruth struck out now and then too, didn't he?
0: Once in a while.
1: Once in a while. So here she is. I mean, her real fall from grace. I mean, she has it all. She's at the top of her game. And she, during 1962, during the filming of, ironically, Something's Got to Give, Something Had to Give, she was so stoned, she was suffering from insomnia and anxiety and depression, and she was taking barbiturates to fall asleep and amphetamines to wake up and painkillers and alcohol to numb everything else. She was, you know, she was becoming a liability. She was late to filming. She'd forget her lines. They were, during Something's Got to Give, Something Had to Give, the cost overruns and frustrations were terrible. 20th Century Fox actually had a meeting. So what do we do with her? So they fired her.
0: And there'd be a new re-election in 2 years, and they couldn't handle that. We'll come back with more, Steve, in a moment. Plus, we'll open up the phone lines right here on Coast to Coast AM.
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4: ABC News, I'm Chuck Sievertson. Threatening to pull customs officers from airports in so-called sanctuary cities that don't cooperate with immigration police to boost security at the Delaney Hall Detention Center in Newark, New Jersey. Homeland Security Secretary Mark Wayne Mullen. He responded to demonstrators protesting conditions inside.
5: There's not one thing that they can say that they're doing that is outside the law that they are mandated to do, that Congress has the one that mandated them to do so.
4: It will obey a federal judge's ruling temporarily freezing the Trump administration's $1.8 billion fund, says the Justice Department, the fund set up for people claiming injuries from the Biden years. A heated phone call included four-letter words between President Trump and Israeli Prime Minister Netanyahu Monday, say sources familiar with it. Trump saying Israel's escalation of attacks in Lebanon could wreck the Iran war talks. This is ABC News. Pop star Sabrina Carpenter was granted a restraining order against 31-year-old William Applegate. The singer accuses of stalking her outside her Los Angeles home. ABC's Trevor Ault.
6: In court documents, Carpenter claims on May 23rd, he tried to forcefully enter her Los Angeles home. They claim he pretended to know the singer. Carpenter's security team then removing him, and he was arrested after refusing to leave the property. Less than 24 hours later, after Applegate was released from custody, Carpenter's legal team says he returned to the house and loitered on her driveway for 2 hours, and then the next day he returned again.
4: The Toy Story franchise gains a new friend in pop star Taylor Swift, who revealed on social media that she is releasing a new original song for the upcoming Toy Story 5 film. The new song titled I Knew It, I Knew You is set to be released on June 5th, ahead of the movie's release on June 19th. Disney, the parent company of ABC News. Chuck Sievertson, ABC News.
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0: And welcome back, George Norrie with Steve Eubany. Steve, it appears that there was not follow-up after the death of Marilyn. Why not?
1: Don't look for what you don't want to see. I guess it's the only thing I can tell you. I mean, all of these, to look at Marilyn Monroe's murder, I might as well just come right out and say it, it's like looking at one blade of grass in a lawn, because all of these people who got between the mob and the government, or the mob and the FBI or something, all had these same hallmarks. Sanitized death scenes. JFK, he gets his brain blown out. They take him into Parkland. You got two Secret Service guys in a bucket of water cleaning up the death scene. They're cleaning up the limo. Elvis Presley, they come back. The EMTs come back so you can pick up their gear. Everything sanitized. Sonny Liston. Everything was sanitized with Sonny Liston. They waited so long to call the authorities. Princess Diana. All right. Princess Diana has this car crash, which, well, I wrote a book on that too. And they don't, do they stop the tunnel? Do they block it off? Do they wait for forensics? Nope. They come get a flatbed and the limousine's going down through the streets of Paris and they call in specialized equipment to sanitize the tunnel. I mean, these hallmarks, I call them threads of insanity, actually. These things keep coming up over and over and over and over again. And those are just ones off the top of my head. I can think of the botched autopsies. Elvis, you know, that autopsy was so botched. It was botched by Jerry T. Francisco, who was the exact same medical examiner who botched Martin Luther King's autopsy 9 years prior. Mark Lane, you know, he was the defense for the alleged assassin. And the medical examiner had Martin Luther King's body so botched up that you couldn't tell where the bullet was coming from. You know, these things, you know, they have to be done on purpose because they keep showing up. JFK, his brain is missing. How do you miss someone's brain? I mean, you can't make this up.
0: Especially a president's brain.
1: Yeah. Sonny Liston. You know, Sonny Liston was horrified of needles. He had needle marks in his arms. You know, and they said he was an IV drug user. It was just impossible. There were no drugs in his system. FDR. There was no autopsy done on FDR until 1957, when Eleanor got so tired of hearing rumors that he was murdered, she tried to hire a private investigator, something else I wrote a book on, and they had to say, well, everything was lost out of Bethesda. There's nothing here. A lot of magical things happen at Bethesda, but the same pattern over and over. Time lapse. Elvis Presley. He died probably at 9 o'clock in the morning. It wasn't until 2 when they called for the authorities. Sonny Liston, again, same thing. Princess Diana, they waited and waited and waited. And the same thing with Marilyn Monroe. You know, all of these little hallmarks. It's just crazy. Marilyn Monroe, they had all kinds of autopsy problems. They had massive amounts of Nebutol in her system, which is a quick acting barbiturate. And her liver showed, but there was nothing in her stomach. How do you get nothing in your stomach? I mean, this certainly would take, it's just unbelievable. And then her liver shows chloral hydrate, which is something her doctor hasn't prescribed. The botched autopsies are just unbelievable. So you have to come to the situation of the question where even Tom Noguchi started asking, you know, the medical examiner for, who did the autopsy of Marilyn Monroe? He even later on started to ask questions. He's still alive, by the way. Mr. Noguchi, if you're out there, call me. We'll talk.
0: You must know something.
1: Oh, yeah. You have to ask yourself. So these things could have been injected or by enema? Possibly. But would she have done that to herself?
0: No.
1: I mean, it's just crazy. And the organs were missing. They were not preserved. They were labeled too deteriorated to be tested. She died less than 12 hours ago. How could they be too deteriorated to be tested? This is clearly not standard procedure. Everything was lost. Everything was lost. How magical.
0: And then the president dies a year and a few months after that.
1: Yeah, 15 months and 18 days to be exact. Only a geek like me would look that up, right? I had to look it up.
0: And then 5 years after that, Robert F. Kennedy gets killed.
1: Yeah, and it's... It,

0: You can't just look. I know the first story out is what people want to believe because it ingrains itself so much into the American psyche. But I mean, these things are not, there is no Easter Bunny. There is no Santa Claus. These people were murdered. We really need to start asking questions and grow up and look around because this, we've been fed a fairy tale for years.
1: Is it too late, Steve, to investigate?
0: Which one?
1: Any of them.
0: That's a really good question. I don't know. I know DNA does degrade over time. I'm not an expert in that. That's for sure. I don't know. That would be a question for someone with a higher pay grade than myself. You know, Dr. Noguchi, Cyril Wecht, one of my friends, Dr. Cyril Wecht, who just passed here last year. She would have known right at the top of
1: the
0: set.
1: He was the best.
0: Oh, what a super nice guy. It's so crazy. I mean, even the lost organs, Princess Diana's driver, Henri Paul's blood sample was misspelled inside the lab before they started to test it. They had somebody else's blood sample. He wasn't loaded at all. They said that he was quote unquote drunk as a pig. His blood sample, it was somebody else's. They had on video going up and down the stairs and being, you know, is sober as a choir boy. I mean, how does this just keep happening? You have to start asking some questions. But, you know, I mean, you have to look at various connections between various things. These things just cannot keep happening over and over. The timelines are always wrong. Like with Marilyn Monroe, her doctor, her psychiatrist, and her housekeeper's timeline didn't even match. They were all off. So in 1985, Murray, which was her housekeeper, Eunice Murray, admitted in an interview that the 1962 timeline was not accurate because she was told to go along with what the other people were saying. Well, I have to believe they were more than telling her what to do. You know, I think that there was a little bit more involved than that. There was also the timeline doesn't match from when her body left the death scene to when it arrived at the morgue. There's like 2 hours missing there. And, you know, I mean, this just can't keep happening. I mean, there are standard procedures that you go through, you know, with autopsies and so forth. You know, why do these things with all of these people who are stuck between the government and the mob end up this way all the time? I mean, it's just amazing. The parallels between Elvis Presley and Marilyn Monroe are just staggering. If you think about, both were typecast, both wanted better movie roles, both were seen as a product and not actual people. And we loved both of them to death, or at least partly to death. They were both sleep deprived. They both fought depression. They both had stage fright. On and on and on. They both had government and mob involvement. And I've covered that in two books on Elvis Presley, Who Murdered Elvis, one and the later one. And both were murdered. And Hollywood took them. They loved them. They used them. They didn't adore them. And they split them out. And the same people ran one as ran the other. They were both run by the mob. And it was, I'll tell you what, I'll say something else. And I'm probably going to catch heat for this, but this is how I feel. I think when the mob ran the country, it was run better. They knew enough not to kill the golden goose. They'd take a little money off, and they'd set the golden goose out. We've killed the golden goose in this country now. Look at what the corporations have done. Look at our national debt.
1: Right.
0: I mean,
1: well, the mob ran Vegas better, that's for sure.
0: Oh, yeah. When the mob ran Vegas, I mean, it was every little, you know, postage stamp square was perfect. They knew what you wanted, you know, what you ordered. It was there. They knew what you drank, your favorite drink. Look at it now. Corporation's taken over, and it's not even a shadow of what it was. And the government's not the shadow of what it was either. This country is just not what it was. You know, and when the mob ran it, it was run better. And I know I'm going to catch a problem for that. I'm sorry, that's how I feel. we would not be having the national debt that we have right now.
1: I know what you mean.
0: Mom wouldn't have sold us down the river like this.
1: Let's take some calls. First time caller, Carl is with us in Indiana. Go ahead, Carl.
2: During the 1970s in Chicago area, there was a prominent detective who made a statement that a dead politician and an actor who was still alive murdered Marilyn. He also said Jimmy Hoffa had her house bugged because he wanted to keep tabs on the Kennedys. He said you could go up in Marilyn's attic and see the wires where the bugs were. He also said, this is totally different, he said John Dillinger wasn't killed by the FBI. Somebody else was killed, and Dillinger lived the rest of his life on an Indian reservation.
1: Interesting. Well, I would believe the Hoffa story, wouldn't you, Steve?
0: I've heard that on more than one occasion, yeah. You know, that he was... Hoffa, you're right, George. He hated the Kennedys. He absolutely loathed them. I don't know. It was a kind of a contest. Did LBJ hate them more or Hoffa? You know, I mean, it was neck and neck.
1: But Hoover, too.
0: Right. They wanted to keep tabs on what the Kennedys were doing. Absolutely. I've heard that story before. Yeah. So that's true. I don't know where that originally came from, but that story is definitely out there.
1: Let's go to John in Wisconsin. Hey, John, go ahead.
3: Hello, George. Hello, Steve. Several brief comments, please. If anybody believes that Marilyn Monroe died of an accidental drug overdose, they're part of the cover-up problem. In the 1950s, 60s, and 70s, it was very easy to cover things up because of a lack of transparent communications. Fast forward to today. I am a big supporter of AI in our current communications technology-wise. All you have to do is listen to the news and hear about the politicians who are in trouble. They're in trouble because of forced, transparent communications. And my final comment is my most important one. Steve, you do great work. You're part of the solution, not the problem. Carry on. George, thank you for taking my call.
1: Good comment, Steve. I would agree. How about you, Stephen?
0: Well, that's very flattering. Thanks very much, caller. It was nice to hear. I appreciate that very much.
1: Joey in Los Angeles. Joey, take it away.
4: Hi, George and Steve. I was just wondering if you knew anything about Marilyn writing about UFO information that Bobby or John Kennedy gave her that she supposedly wrote in her diary, because a guest on Coast to Coast before, Nick Redfern, he had spoken about this information. Mm-hmm. So I was just seeing what you knew.
1: There was always talk that Marilyn knew something about UFOs that Kennedy had told her, and that she was going to go public with that. And that's one of the reasons why she got it and he got it. What do you think of that, Steve?
0: I you know, anything's possible. They definitely knew something. She knew something. I'd love to know what's in where that diary is and what was in it, but I'm sure it's probably with JFK's brain somewhere. to be found.
1: Let's go back to Jackie for a moment. How much do you think she knew? You still there, Stephen?
0: Yes, I am.
1: How much do you think Jackie knew?
0: Oh, I thought that question was for the caller. I'm sorry. Good question. Probably a lot more than history would lead you to believe. I think that she knew almost all of it. And I think that she was, you know, after JFK was killed, she got out of the country for a reason. I think she wanted that way out. And I think she took it for herself and the betterment of her children, the survival of her children. I think she knew a lot.
1: There were original rumors that Aristotle Onassis had something to do with JFK's murder because he wanted to date Jackie.
0: Well, that's another one I haven't heard. And I'm writing a book for a publication next year, Who Murdered JFK, with some inside information that I have and I don't think anybody else has. And I haven't, you know, with all my research, I haven't come up with that. And I'd be lying if I said that I was a JFK expert. I'm not. I'm an expert on what I know about it. But, you know, there's a lot of information out there that we don't know. Anything's possible.
1: Look up Judith Campbell Exner, E-X-N-E-R. She was Gene Khanna's girlfriend who was dating Kennedy. Bill, let's go to Bill in Oregon. Take it away, Bill.
5: Hey, Steve. You made me think of something when you were talking about this being ancient history. I'm not so sure it is because, look, just the other day, this guy had to give a rundown on the Russian mafia. He did it because a lot of influencers in Russia, pro-government influencers, apparently are turning against Vladimir Putin. And this got into the Russian mafia, and he said Americans make the mistake of thinking the Russian mafia is an analog to the American mafia. It's not. The key difference is the Russian mafia is always there. It's not an on-again, it's part of the government. It's not an on-again, off-again relationship like the American mafia and the American government. And it got me thinking about this. Look, back in the 50s, the Russians were doing the same thing that they're doing now. They are, they call it the great game, right? And they would use traps a lot. One example, Kim Jong-un, his grandfather, Kim Il-sung, his wife couldn't have children. It's possible he is related. His grandmother was a Russian KGB agent.
1: We're losing you on the phone, Bill, but what do you think of that, Stephen?
0: He broke up. I really didn't finish the end of it. You know, I couldn't hear the end of it. I couldn't decipher it. I'm sorry, George. What was he saying?
1: They're talking about the Russian mob and the U.S. mob.
0: Well, the U.S. mob hasn't gone away. It's just much more quiet. And I don't think that, I think that the situation we're talking about in the 1950s is certainly, you know, I wouldn't call it ancient history, but it's certainly history. But that hasn't gone away. They just have learned better ways to disappear. And, you know, I don't know anything about the Russian mob. I've heard it's fascinating. I really don't know how to compare the two. But I know in today's world, we are far more transparent with social media and all this because the communication model is different, right? Back then, we had a one-to-many communication model. You know, you had ABC communicating to all of these different people, right? So you had one to many. Now it's a many to many. You have many people opening up many channels. Everyone's a broadcaster with their phone, with this and that, to many other people. So it's things are going to be caught today that they wouldn't have been caught years and years ago. That's for sure.
1: How did the media handle Marilyn Monroe's death back in 62?
0: I would say they were in complete shock. I don't know if they knew really what to do with it. You know, they bought right into the narrative and, you know, you have to, you know, realize that she had a drug problem. Was it in control? Probably not at the end of her life. But, you know, I mean, it wasn't too much of a stretch for them to say it was a suicide or an overdose.
1: And they really shied away from the indiscretions, didn't they?
0: Very much so. It was a different world. It was a much different world. I mean, with JFK and his extramarital dalliances, they covered a lot of it up. They would not do that today.
1: We're going to come back in a moment with Steve Eubany and take final phone calls right here on Coast to Coast AM. His website is linked up at Coast to Coast AM.
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2: The late Robert Morse, what a great actor he was. 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He did some great things. Next hour, Jim Steinmeier joins us. We'll talk about Dracula on Coast to Coast, and we'll come back in a moment with Steve Eubany and take final calls with him as well. Have you signed up yet to become a Coast Insider? 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
2: 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It says Insider. 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

0: And welcome back, George Norrie, along with Steve Eubany, as we talk about who murdered Marilyn Monroe. Let's go to the phones. Let's go to whose turn? Jack in Rockford, Illinois. Hey, Jack, go ahead. Jack, you with us? Nope. Let's try Mark in California. Go ahead, Mark.
1: Oh. Yeah. When I first drove out to California to visit before I moved there, I'm actually moving back to the Midwest soon anyway, but I've had enough. But I went out there like the day after her birthday. I was a huge fan because I was studying like acting and things like that. And I even bought like a book that she had, Stanislavski directs. Because she studied at the Actors Studio in New York. And then I have like 20 books about her. And I went to her house. A friend of mine told her where her house was, and I kind of figured it out. It's hard to find, but it's on Fifth Helena Drive in Brentwood. And they showed me around the house a little bit. I was in the house, and I went to the backyard, took pictures, and it was pretty cool. And in one of the books I had some pretty cool books that I don't think you can find anymore, but because I bought them about 25 years ago. But they said there's witnesses that seen Bobby Kennedy's limo driving away really fast from her house the night she probably died. And but they don't know, like, if they think like maybe they had something to do with it, but they're not sure. But they think like he found out that they were going to do something to her, maybe, or he told somebody, maybe the mafia, to kill her. I don't know. But
0: there may have been reports that Bobby Kennedy was in the area. What do you think of that, Steve?
2: Yeah, there were reports. I don't know, but how do you verify something from a government who might be involved in the murder and the cover-up at the same time? You know, I mean, it's very difficult to, you know, official reports place RFK somewhere else.
0: Good point. Thanks, Mark.
2: So, I mean, he may have been there. I mean, we don't know. We're guessing. I'd love to see those pictures, though, Mark. Those pictures would be great. Would you share them?
0: Let's get them to you. How do you get them? You have an email address, Stephen?
2: You can reach out through my website, whomurderedbooks.com.
0: All right, let's go to Wayne in Tacoma, Washington. Wayno, go for it.
3: Good evening, gentlemen, Sir George and Steve. I've got a comment and a question. The comment is on when Marilyn Monroe was living with Shelley Winters in the late 40s up until about 1953 or 4. She and Marilyn were very, very close friends, very platonic bond. They were roommates. So they shared everything. They had great memories together. And I'm wondering, I know during this period of time, you mentioned earlier that Marilyn had three miscarriages, lost three babies, and she wanted to be, she loved babies. And during this time, she would babysit for a friend of mine in Hollywood by the name of Tony Fontaine. Tony and his wife, Carrie. Tony was the same age as Marilyn, and they had a little a girl named Carrie. And she was over there quite a bit during this time when she wasn't making movies. Whenever Tony was out of town in Las Vegas doing his stint as a leader, a headliner in Las Vegas, I know Tony told me and a few other people that Marilyn was very intelligent, and he thought that she would never have done a suicide. And I'm wondering if you've ever followed up at all with the papers, the memoirs, and tried to gone after maybe some of the papers that didn't make it into the memoirs of the roommate of Marilyn Monroe.
0: And suicide hasn't come up much, Steve, has it? Steve? Well, Steve has disappeared. We'll try to get it back. Let's go to Thomas in La Jolla, California. Go ahead, Tom.
4: George, I thank you and Tom Danheiser for accepting my call. I'm coming out of left field on this, but I've always thought it was really strange about the death of J. Edgar Hoover. I mean, he had secret dossiers on everybody, and he blackmailed everybody, and it just seemed like his death was convenient, if you know what I mean. And I was wondering if Steve Eubany had any information about the mysterious death of J. Edgar Hoover. And, you know, you think about it, he would have known about Marilyn Monroe, John F. Kennedy, Robert F. Kennedy, etc. I mean, he's the FBI. So I was wondering if he had, Steve Eubany, any information on J. Edgar Hoover and his, in my opinion, very mysterious, very convenient death.
0: Well, we know one thing. Hoover hated Kennedy. Both of them, didn't he?
4: Tom? Hello?
0: Tom, you there?
4: Oh, yeah, I'm here. Yeah. Yeah, I think, I mean, Hoover had information on everybody, and, you know, he hated the Kennedys.
0: All right, Steve, you back with us?
2: I am. I had a little technical glitch, but I'm back. And the J. Edgar Hoover story is, I agree, it's fascinating. I was going to actually write a book on that one, but three other ones got in the way. And there's only one of me. I don't use AI. I do all of my own research. I do it the old fashioned way. So I may very well write a book on that because it's a fascinating subject. And I don't think that we know enough about that. And, you know, it's, I don't write these books for me. Because once I research them, I already know the answer. I write them for everyone else so they can also know the answer. So. That's a story that needs to be told for sure. Love that. I love that concept.
0: And what we were talking about before you disappeared, but the caller who had mentioned suicide, that really didn't come up, did it?
2: With which person?
0: With Marilyn. If anything, it was if it wasn't a murder, it was an overdose.
2: Yeah, I think that they're leaning much more towards, of course, we always have to repeat what we've been told, right? It helps our normalcy bias, you know, it fits in our brains easily. So we've been told accidental overdose, suicide. I've never heard that once.
0: Let's go east of the Rockies. Bob in Indiana. Go ahead, Bob.
5: Hi, George. You beat me to it. I was going to say that Judith Campbell was servicing JFK before she married a pro golfer named Exner. And Phyllis McGuire was also one of Giancana's girlfriends. And there's a book out called Dead Wrong that spends about an hour and a half on Marilyn and about 2 hours on JFK, explaining that Oswald was getting $200 a month from the CIA as an asset. And $200 a month from the FBI is an FBI informant. And Hoover lied his eyes out to the Warren Commission, said they didn't have anything to do with Oswald. Anyway, and Marilyn, you touched on this. Bobby Kennedy was in the passenger seat. A doctor was in the back seat. And Peter Lawford was driving when they were going twice the speed limit and they were stopped by a cop. He recognized Bobby Kennedy and Lawford said, trying to get him to the airport. But why in the world were they there that afternoon? And then I re-listened to it. I lost my vision, so I've got 200 books on Audible. I listened to Double Cross again, Giancana's book, and he said the mob knew that Bobby Kennedy was there, and they killed her to frame Bobby Kennedy for the murder. And Steve, are you any of your books on Audible?
2: All of my books are on Audible. Every one of them. All the Who Murdered book series is on Audible.
0: Do you voice it, Stephen?
2: Some of them I do. The last two I've done, yeah. I had somebody else do it, and they wanted my voice to do it, so I've done the last two.
0: It's pretty intense, isn't it?
2: Yeah, it really is. You know, the suicide thing, if I can come back to that for a second.
0: Sure.
2: You know, that's plausible, but it still does. If she did commit suicide, how did all of these other things happen with, all of the problems at the autopsy? I mean, there's a conspiracy involved somewhere, somehow. You know, I mean, because a suicide wouldn't explain away, you know, the timeline being screwed up and, you know, Nebutal and, you know, chlorohydrate in her liver and her stomach, you know, her organs being lost. I mean, there's a cover up somehow. I believe that certainly she was murdered, and the cover up in the autopsy was to cover up that murder.
0: The connections between all these parties and these individuals, it's just too weird, isn't it?
2: It's not weird. It's predictable. I hate to say that. You know, I mean, when you've dug in as deep as I had to all of these things, you know, I mean, it almost gets to be predictable after a time. It's really a scary thing. They had their little way of doing things, and that's it. Just followed from person to person to person to person. Today, it's a little different, but back then, that was the modus operandi.
0: Let's go west of the Rockies. Mark is with us in California. Mark, go ahead.
6: Yeah, how's it going, George?
0: Steve? Good.
6: Yeah. Have you ever seen the JFK MJ-12 carbon scorched of the CIA memo links government UFO cover-up and JFK assassination?
2: I have not.
6: Linda Malt. Yeah, it came out in 2008. She's pretty famous, by Linda Moulton Howe.
2: Linda Moulton Howe is fantastic. Yeah, she's a wonderful researcher.
6: Yeah, because they also talk about when somebody already asked if you know about Kennedy telling Marilyn about the UFOs and all that. Yeah, he did. He showed her something. Anyway, they were going to disclose that before. She was murdered first, and then Kennedy, so he couldn't say anything about what's going on, like today, the UFO, UAP disclosure.
0: Well, there's no question Marilyn knew too much, Stephen, don't you think?
2: She knew way too much. Way too much, and she was around too many big power players. And you couldn't, like I said, you couldn't put this in a glass and shake it up without having it explode. And of course, you know, she was a tragic figure because of her upbringing enough as it was. And Hollywood chewed her up and spit her out. You know, the last thing she needed was this. You know, I actually read something somewhere that there was a missing timeline of her body after it left the death scene to getting in the morgue. And they said that her body between that time had been sexually abused, as though it stopped somewhere along the way. And that's kind of disturbing if you go down that road, too. I mean, you know, there's so many twists and turns to this. You know, I mean, it's really hard to know where to draw the line. But, you know, do we have to draw the line? Why can't three quarters of this be true and the other quarters be, you know, unknown? It's very possible.
0: Can you believe she'd be 100 years old today?
2: No, that's unbelievable.
0: Gosh.
2: Time's getting right down the road, isn't it, George?
0: It's clicking too fast, my friend. First time caller, Norma's with us in Oregon, not Norma Jean. Hi, Norma.
7: Hi. Well, I've read Kennedy books and I've read Marilyn books. And what I devised from it was that the maid gave her enemas for photo shoots. And that's one way you would get drugs in your system without you knowing it. And she was doing the laundry. And, you know, I think that's how they killed her without her knowing it.
0: You think the maid killed her, Norma?
7: Without knowing it, yeah, because she did enemas for photo shoots. And she was going to have a photo shoot or something the next day to flatten her stomach. And she was doing laundry, and that's one way, it's one of the ways you take medicine without, well, you could take it without knowing you were getting medicine that way.
0: Steve, 30 seconds left. Will we ever get to the bottom line here?
2: No. Because the people who pulled this off are also the same people who are covering everything up. No, we know as much as we're going to know.
0: And most of them have probably passed on too by now, huh?
2: It's the same thing like Elvis Presley. I've interviewed almost all of the Memphis Mafia, and I'm walking around knowing all of their comments, and they're all gone now. Almost all of them. It's amazing. You know, time's really clicking down the road.
0: In 20 seconds or less, why kill Elvis?
2: Elvis got between the mob and the FBI. There's a book out there that I wrote named Who Murdered Elvis? You can pick it up everywhere. It's on my website, whomurderedbooks.com.
0: All right, Stephen, thank you so much. We'll get you back again. Up next, Jim Steinmeier joins us. We're going to talk about Dracula.
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1: Man, I love this place. I've been surfing here since I was a kid. 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
8: ABC News, I'm Chuck Sievertson. Curse words we can't repeat here. We're in a heated phone call between President Trump and Israeli Prime Minister Netanyahu Monday, according to sources familiar with it. They say Trump called Netanyahu ungrateful and crazy, saying his escalation of war in Lebanon could sink the Iran-U.S. talks. It will obey a federal judge's ruling temporarily freezing the Trump administration's $1.8 billion funds, says the Justice Department, funds set up for people claiming injuries from the Biden years. Tax dollars would potentially go to January 6th rioters who attacked police officers. Senator John Cornyn, Texas Republican.
9: Was this a miscalculation of the president?
10: Yes, I guess I'd call it that.
8: Trump administration's transgender military ban is likely unconstitutional, says a federal appeals court. Defense Secretary Hegseth indicates they'll appeal to the Supreme Court. Suspected Ebola cases rising. This is ABC News. Carson Hyder, a former North Carolina police officer, faces an assault charge after being caught on a doorbell camera repeatedly punching Sherry Moore during an arrest. ABC's Pierre Thomas.
11: Family says her nose was broken in the incident on Friday. On Saturday, Officer Hyder, who is 22 years old, was fired. Hyder turned himself in to face an assault charge of his own. Court records show that Moore was involved in a previous incident with Hyder last year, pleading guilty to charges of resisting arrest. Moore's family says she is homeless and suffers from mental health issues.
8: Hyder was also fired from his post over the weekend. Police in Muscatine, Iowa, investigating a series of shootings that left 7 people dead, including the shooter. Police say that all of the victims appear to be related, and the gunman reportedly took his own life after being confronted by police. Even as oil prices tick up, all 3 Wall Street indexes hit new records Monday. Chuck Sievertson, ABC News.
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1: Up next, Jim Steinmeier back with us on Coast to Coast as we will talk about Count Dracula on Coast to Coast AM. 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

0: And welcome back. George Norrie with you. Jim Steinmeier with us has created many famous illusions and special effects featured by leading magicians and in Broadway shows. He has originated magic for famous performers, including Doug Henning, Siegfried and Roy, Orson Welles, and others. He has written extensively on the history and practice of magic, as well as related subjects pertaining to the supernatural, including the biography of Charles Fort. Jim Steinmeier, back on Coast to Coast. Hey, Jim, how are you?
1: It's great to be here. Thanks, George.
0: Great to be here
1: talking about Dracula.
0: Who is your all-time favorite magician?
1: Oh, that's an interesting question. Well, I have a lot of sentimental favorites because I got to work with a lot.

0: Oh, that's an interesting question. Well, I have a lot of sentimental favorites because I got to work with a lot of great magicians like Doug Henning and Orson Welles, who was a really talented magician. But I also have, of course, this is the way this happens. You know, I have lots of favorites that your listeners wouldn't have heard of. Great historical figures, a British magician named David Devant, who was an especially artistic and creative magician, a wonderful music hall magician named Charles Mort, who kept reinventing his career in all those hard knockabout days of music hall. And so I've kind of come to admire all those guys who were out there working, trying to make a living with their skills.
1: Would David Copperfield be a magician or an
0: Oh,
1: escape artist?
0: he's absolutely a magician. Yeah, he's a very important magician, and he's done a fantastic job, television specials, and just finished up his career in at the MGM in Las Vegas. So he's still going strong.
1: How would you categorize Harry Houdini?
0: Well, Harry Houdini was a very talented magician. There's no question about it. He was trained as a magician. But he also pioneered his own little corner of that profession, which was as an escape artist. And that's really how he became famous to the public. And he was very well known as an escape artist. But he was trained as a magician, and he performed magic off and on through his career.
1: And wasn't there a magician in the old days called Blackstone?
0: Oh, yeah. Blackstone was a great magician, a little bit later, a little after Houdini's time. And then his son, Blackstone Jr., Harry Blackstone Jr., also worked and took a show to Broadway in the early 1980s, I believe. Late 1970s, early 1980s, and toured around with a lot of his father's material as well as some new material.
1: In 1897, an Irishman by the name of Bram Stoker wrote a book about Count Dracula. Why?
0: It's very interesting how this book came together of the most astonishing confluence of people and situations and obsessions and also a kind of weird collection of sort of things that people tossed off. Bram Stoker was a sort of amateur novelist, if that's a fair way of saying it. He was early in his career, he started writing an occasional novel in his off time. He was trained as an attorney. He went to school at Trinity College in Dublin. He was inspired by literate figures that he knew, and then he started working for England's greatest actor, Henry Irving. And Henry Irving ran the Lyceum Theatre in London, and Bram Stoker was very well known in London as Henry Irving's acting manager. And what that meant was that not that he was in charge of the acting, but he was the guy who actively managed the theater. He was responsible for the schedules and the budgets and for choosing the material and for working with Irving. And he was a very, very busy theatrical producer and assistant to Henry Irving. So he was prone to, put together theatrical projects. And he was inspired to put these stories together. And it was actually the second or third novel that he wrote. He wasn't a very successful novelist, but suddenly, out of nowhere, so it seemed, this 1897 novel was suddenly published. Not a huge hit at the time. People were sort of aghast at it. They were very surprised that it was Bram Stoker who wrote it. But I think for many, many years, people scratched their head over it, trying to figure out, what the inspirations were and who the people were that inspired the story. And I think that's the amazing part of it, is that quiet, diligent Bram Stoker, the man who managed the Lyceum Theatre with Henry Irving, had managed to put together this astonishing character and this astonishing situation, who has really proven to be undead. And what I mean by that is, even though the novel got very bad reviews and the early plays got very bad reviews, and in fact, if you look, some of the early movies got bad reviews, it's a story that has never left us because there are many things about it that just keep getting adapted and adapted and adapted to our time. And in that way, he hit upon this astonishing magical formula. And I think one of the reasons for that is because of who he was putting into this story, from Henry Irving, his boss, and why he constructed this story, to very famous people like Walt Whitman and Oscar Wilde.

0: child, who were both friends of Bram Stoker's, to news stories at the time, like the Jack the Ripper murders. And all of those things were percolating around the time that he was constructing the story.
1: And wasn't Count Dracula supposed to be based on Vlad the Impaler?
0: So the amazing part of that is that the answer is yes. And when I was growing up in the 70s, there was a great book, a historical book put together by two authors, in which they tracked down the historical Dracula and explained that, yes, he was inspired by a Wallachian count named Dracul and his son Dracula, which meant of the devil or of the dragon. And he was a murderous count. And of course, obviously, this is the character that Bram Stoker came across historically, and he took the character and he took the inspiration from this character. And we all kind of dusted off our hands in the 1970s and said, there we go. We've explained where this story came from. And those authors actually, as they continued their research, wrote a book later saying, we got that all wrong. There was, in fact, a kind of notorious Wallachian ruler I believe in the 1400s, in the 15th century, that was nicknamed Dracul, meaning of the devil or of the dragon. But Stoker had very little information on him. He loved the name. He understood that the name had a kind of notorious ring to it. And that's all he knew at the time he was writing this. All of the connections that they thought that he had made to it in obscure histories, he had not made. All that stuff actually came to light many, many years later. And for Stoker, it was a very convenient name as he stumbled through history books. But the actual backstory about that count was not something that Bram Stoker was aware of. So he was creating Count Dracula completely of whole cloth and merely slapping that name on it, as they found out later.
1: And what is the story about the possibility he may have met Jack the Ripper?
0: Well, yes. There's an amazing story. Of course, the Jack the Ripper murders were raging through London right at the time that Stoker was beginning to compose the elements of this book. And also,
1: and they never identified the Ripper, right?
0: No, they've never identified the Ripper, but there were prominent suspects that were in the files and that the police were very interested in. And one of those names was a man named Francis Tumulty, who was an American.
1: He was a dentist, right?
0: The easiest way to say it is that he was a snake oil salesman. He did a little bit of everything. I mean, he always claimed to be a doctor. I think for a while he claimed to be a dentist. He dabbled in patent medicines. And he was guilty of various crimes over the years. He also seemed to have very serious problems in terms of violence and in terms of a sort of hatred of women. And there were rumors that he had displayed a collection of body parts in jars. I mean, he was a kind of grim fellow who had grim habits. And was suspicious kind of all his life, either how he was obtaining money or trying to obtain money or what people found out about him. But he was in London for a period of time. And he and Stoker shared a very good friend who was the novelist Hall Caine. And Dracula is dedicated to Hall Caine. Dracula, strangely, is a book that readers will find when they take it off their shelf, has a dedication page that says to Hami Beg. And Hami Beg is Manx slang to a very good friend of, for the name of a very good friend of Stoker's, Hall Caine, who was a very popular Victorian novelist, pretty much forgotten today. He was writing kind of melodramatic Victorian novels, but he was a very successful novelist. And he was an inspiration to Stoker's writing career and a good friend of his. And Francis Tumulty tried very hard to become a friend of Hall Caine's, and for a while was. I mean, kind of seduced him in terms of friendship and tried to get him to write for him. And years later, after Tumulty was suspected of being a Jack the Ripper suspect, and it was more than suspected, he was actually arrested, and he got out on bail and then jumped bail and came back to the United States.
1: Well, they also implicated him in the Abraham Lincoln assassination.
0: He was implicated in, he was hauled in a bunch of things because of his kind of criminal background. It turns out for the Abraham Lincoln assassination that he was confused with another name that he was using. Or at least that was the claim, is that it wasn't really him. It was because he had taken a pseudonym that was suspiciously close to someone they were looking for. But he's a really notorious character. I mean, he, like everywhere he goes, there's a taint of, you know, money being stolen or something being misrepresented or him setting up someone for a con. And at that time, because he was living in Whitechapel and because he was a very suspicious character with a kind of unsavory tastes, the police were interested in him and they followed him to the United States where they found him. But by then, the trail had kind of gone cold on Jack the Ripper, and it never was pursued. But he still is in the files as a primary suspect. The connection to Stoker is amazing. When he came back to the United States, one of the things that he told people was he boasted about all his wonderful connections in the UK and what a great upstanding citizen he was, Francis Tumblety. And one of the things he said, I have personally been a guest at the Beefsteak Club in London. Well, that rang a bell. The Beefsteak Club, there was a Beefsteak Club in the club and there was a Beefsteak Room, which was also a very exclusive club. He probably didn't get into the club because it was a really official club. But the Beefsteak Room was the room that Bram Stoker and Henry Irving used to have over the theater where they invited special guests. And it would not have been unusual at all if an old friend of Hall Caine's had called upon Bram Stoker and was invited to dine with Henry Irving, England's greatest actor at that time. And so the suspicion is, because those records are now gone of who attended, but they regularly invited out of the country guests and mutual friends, and all of the London glitterati went to the Beefsteak Room at some point and spent the evening with Henry Irving. And so the question is, did Bram Stoker actually not just follow the Jack the Ripper case and indicate that it was an inspiration to Dracula, but might he have met the primary suspect at that time? And we say that because he would have known absolutely that Tumblety later was identified as a suspect. It was in all the papers and then not talked about it. So there, in a very weird way, he had a mysterious connection to this and a mysterious connection to the man who very well might have walked through the doors at the theater and introduced himself to Bram Stoker.
1: Did Jack the Ripper have any influence on his Dracula book?
0: It's one of the few influences that he admitted. A lot of these things we can put together because of who he was around and what was happening at the time. But Stoker himself never fully admitted how he put the story together. He never talked about it. His joke was that it was all a result of a meal in which he ate too much crab meat. And as if it was all caused by indigestion. And of course, that was a funny way of saying it at a dinner, and everybody laughed, and that was the end of the subject. But in the Icelandic edition, strangely enough, one of the editions of Dracula, Bram Stoker wrote another introduction for it. And in the new introduction for the story, he discussed how it was inspired by the very well-known crimes in London happening just before then. And of course, what he's basically saying is that the story was inspired by the Jack the Ripper tales. So he was living and dealing in London and of course working in the theater world in ways where they were dealing with the controversies of this crime. In fact, that even affected the acting profession because one actor that Stoker was working with was accused of being a possible suspect because people came and saw his performance and said, well, this performance is so violent and so strange that this actor might be exactly the sort of man who is capable of killing people at night and then going back to another job during the daytime. And for that reason, Stoker and Irving were kind of in the middle of all of this. And so it's not surprising that one of the things that Stoker admitted was that he was highly influenced by the Jack the Ripper crimes in terms of Dracula.
1: How many people was Jack the Ripper implicated in?
0: Oh, I don't know what the final count was. I think it's debatable because I think it's all where you start and where you stop them. I think it's five or six that are the core crimes, but there were crimes both before and after that were related to it.
1: All women, right?
0: They were all women, and they were all brutally murdered, in grisly manners. And then, of course, mysterious and horrible messages being sent to the police in a teasing way. I mean, they were crimes that completely mortified London. And one of the things that was happening during this time was that Stoker's world, both in the theater world and his personal associations, even his association with Henry Irving, were changing very, very dramatically and drastically at this time. And Dracula, while it started as just one of his novels, I think we can say it was a kind of holiday writing project for him as it started. The research became more serious, the book became more serious, and the character became a kind of a way of combining these strange characters that he had known, and these interests, these sort of tectonic society changing elements that he was part of, and combining them all, wrapping them all up into one character.
1: At what point did Dracula become such a national or international sensation?
0: It's a really good question, because there's almost any moment that you could look at the reviews and say, boy, people really didn't like this book. And then you can look at it and say, boy, people really didn't like this play. And even, like I said, the movies, they kind of went, boy, this movie is sort of a potboiler. And yet, in the middle of all of that, it was consistent. It had taken form with the audience. It had taken form with the readers, with the audiences, and it was a phenomenon that was growing and growing and growing. I don't think Stoker ever fully lived to see the success of it. It was recognized as his best book. There were definite fans of it, and real fans and real literary people who pointed out to him that this was not just a potboiler. This was really a different book. Arthur Conan Doyle was a big fan of it and wrote him a letter saying that this was a notable book and you've done a notable job with it. Conan Doyle, of course, was the author of Sherlock Holmes. But Stoker didn't live to see the success of it. It was his wife who basically lived off of Dracula late in her life, and she did that by licensing the rights to the play. And then, of course, the play ended up getting made into the Universal movie, and then there was no stopping it after that
1: All right.
0: once Bela Lugosi was involved.
1: Stay with us, Jim. We're going to take a short break and come back and chat more.
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1: We'll take your calls next hour with Jim Steinmeier as we talk about Count Dracula right here on Coast to Coast. 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
2: Boy, have we been plotting this out, and we are so excited. 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It's our brand new Spark TV original series where love meets the supernatural. Now, here's how it works. Each episode, one paranormal loving single will go on a blind speed date with three potential matches who share their passion for ghosts, UFOs, psychic phenomena, cryptids, and the mysterious. Will they meet their soulmate? Will sparks fly beyond the veil, or could it be love at first fright? 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

0: And welcome back, George Norrie, along with Jim Steinmeier. Jim, tell us the story of the character of Dracula. How did Bram Stoker portray him?
1: I think that people who haven't read the book would be very surprised to read how this character is actually introduced to us initially. He has nothing to do with how he's later often pictured in movies. I say often pictured in movies, almost never pictured this way in movies. He's an older man with a kind of mane of hair, clean shaven, but with a long white mustache that covers his mouth and white hair, a little bit animal-like in terms of his habits. That he isn't an elegant character the way that he's usually portrayed in the movies. There's a kind of roughness to him. And he is very strangely the only kind of slightly poetic character in the book. I mean, the things he has to say are of a different class than all the other characters who are in the middle of the adventure story. I think he'd surprise us because he takes different forms in the book. And Stoker was very careful about kind of putting down in print the superstitions and the rules of the vampire, which hadn't really been established before that book. I mean, that's one of the things that he did for this legend, was set up all the rules of what makes a vampire and what happens during a vampire's life and how he's killed, how he or she is killed. And even though it wasn't the first vampire novel, he was the first notable vampire in terms of dealing with all of these situations and turning it into a drama of this caliber.
0: Dracula lived on human blood, right?
1: Yes. And that was the story of all Draculas. That's the basic myth of Dracula, of vampires. And that, of course, the vampire is an old mythological creature. And when Bram Stoker grew up, he read novels. There was a Penny Dreadful published just around the time he was born, called Varney the Vampire, which, as the name would suggest, was not really a terribly serious book, but was a Penny Dreadful, was a sensational story told in installments about a mythical vampire. And then when he was living in Dublin, when he was growing up in Dublin, and he was writing for the newspaper, he actually worked for an editor named La Fanu, who was an Irish author and newspaper editor. And La Fanu's great book was Carmilla, which was a story of a vampire, the first kind of great Gothic story of a vampire. And Carmilla was a female vampire and only bit female victims. And for the first time in Carmilla, there was a kind of erotic suggestion combining all of this in one story. And it's tempting to say that Stoker knew Le Fanu. The strange part is that even though Le Fanu was his boss at the time, was the editor of the newspaper, we think they never met, because Le Fanu was famous at that time for being reclusive and for not really associating with other people. And Stoker, of course, was merely a writer on the newspaper at that point in his career.
0: There was a movie in 1922 called Nosferatu.
1: Yes.
0: It was a silent movie, a German movie. It was sued by Bram Stoker's wife for violation of copyright. What does Nosferatu mean?
1: Nosferatu is a German word meaning the undead. That's basically a synonym for the vampire, someone who should be dead but isn't dead. And that story was put together by German filmmakers, borrowing completely from the vampire story. I mean, the name Dracula doesn't appear in it, and the locations have changed, but beat for beat, it's telling the Dracula story, which by then was an established piece of literature. And his wife, who was at this point needed the money and was incensed that people weren't taking this story seriously and she wasn't being respected for it, she worked very hard for a number of years to get that movie stopped, to have the prints of it destroyed. And it's a bit of a miracle that Prince of Nosferatu survived today, because Florence Stoker very effectively petitioned the courts to remove that movie. because they did not obtain rights of Dracula story, even though they had copied it. And fortunately for us, artistically, Nosferatu, the original Nosferatu, survives. And it is really amazing. If people haven't had a chance to see it, and if you can endure a silent film, this is the silent film to see, because it's very creepy, and the silent cinema makes the story even stranger. It's done in an expressionistic German style, and it's a very frightening version of the story.
0: Well, the creature's one of the most grotesque ones I've ever seen.
1: Yes, it's what do you say? He looks kind of half like an insect and half like a rat. Is that face a good way to say it? It's a kind of a human combined with a rodent. I mean, it really is the story of a spreading pestilence, of a spreading horror, and this person who entrances people and then lives off their blood. Fortunately for Florence Stoker, fortunately for us, Nosferatu survived, but fortunately for Florence Stoker, all of this active work that she went to keep this from happening did generate interest in the Dracula story. And she ended up getting the rights to from some British playwrights to write a play version of Dracula. And that is the play that was a huge success on Broadway and then ended up spawning the horror cycle of movies in the United States, starting with the early talkie, the Bela Lugosi Dracula, and then continuing from there. So it was there was a light at the end of the tunnel for the Stoker family, because that literary project was recognized in her lifetime and started to generate money for them.
0: Jim, in the story, how did Dracula start becoming a vampire? I'm sure he wasn't born that way.
1: No, we never know. We never get the full story of the beginning of Dracula. It's later stories when Dracula is turned into more modern stories of outsiders like Twilight, you know, when we're now combining it with disaffected teenagers, and it works incredibly well, because it's the perfect story to include any kind of outsider who can't fit in with the rest of society. We know that Dracula is an incredibly old character. He's a nobleman. He's an ancient count. He was, and they play upon this, that he was a kind of warmonger, very successful warring leader. So one presumes that he had a kind of sensational bloody career. But what Stoker set up, and what you have to assume is the story because of it, is the growing pestilence of the vampire. Before the novel Dracula, there never really was an understanding of how vampires are made, simply that they are these undead creatures that prey upon the living. But Dracula was the story that effectively told how the victim of a vampire dies and then rises again from the grave as another vampire.
0: Well, prior to Dracula, were there stories about vampires spreading throughout the world?
1: There were stories of vampires. I mean, even in, as I mentioned, you know, Varney and Carmilla, even in English language, in the earlier part of that century, in the 1800s, there were stories about Dracula. Stories about vampires. I'm sorry, not Dracula, but other vampires. And a vampire was a kind of popular superstitious figure who was inserted into stories for a horrific effect. But none of the actual understanding of them was there, just as you're suggesting. You know, we didn't have any understanding of where they came from. Were they works of the devil? Were they in communication with dark forces? Was it a curse? You know, what was the reason why this person was no longer dead? And of course, those things changed. All of those things changed from book to book to book, or were not indicated at all. Simply this mysterious figure was introduced. And so with Dracula and then the wise Abraham Van Helsing character, the doctor who appears, who seems to know everything about the lore of the vampire, we start having rules. And of course, the novel demonstrates those rules as it's played out. So now we understand why someone becomes a vampire. We understand that the vampire is basically breeding other vampires. And it's a statement about how what this society might become if this is left unchecked. And so there's a kind of clock on this story now. There's a ticking clock, which of course makes for a very good drama. That this pestilence has to be stomped out, has to be stopped, or we're leading to the inevitable in which our society is overrun by these creatures.
0: What is it about Dracula that caught your attention?
1: It's interesting. A lot of things, of course. When I was a kid, you know, I loved the movies, and I loved even the old versions of the movies, Nosferatu and the old Dracula movie with Lugosi. But I was also very interested in the play, and I was interested in it from a kind of special effects point of view. There were some kind of great special effects artists that worked on the original one with Lugosi, and the play was famous for a couple of effects in it. And so it's a great story that every time it gets reintroduced, and I think this is part of the mystery of it, and maybe something that Bram Stoker would be surprised and thrilled to see today, is that every time this story is retold, it is retold with another little twist, and it becomes current for the society at that moment. And I think part of that are the clues that he had kind of hotwired into this story about the character, that this is the story of an outsider, that this is a story of kind of lust and sensuality, but does it in a way that you can talk about it as horror. So it's safer than those stories usually are. That it's a story of overcoming your fears. That it's a story of dealing with those things that frighten you about other people. And, you know, those things just get replayed and replayed every time the story is rewritten. So we've had, you know, multiple Draculas in every generation since it's become successful. And it's a story that really, you know, keeps going. The old play, when the play was produced, it was famous for being a terrible play when it was introduced. Even the Lugosi one was kind of greeted with groans on Broadway because it was so desperate, you know, that it was trying to scare people. But it never failed. It never failed. And when theater companies for many, many decades, when they weren't making money, they hauled out the sets and the costumes for Dracula, and they put it on stage, and boom, it was a huge success again. And it's the story that always attracts people. It's the story that always fascinates people and brings them back to the theater or brings them back to the movies. The irony is that I think Stoker, we now think Stoker wrote it deliberately as a theatrical piece. There's evidence of that. And his boss, England's greatest actor, had no interest in Dracula. Thought it was a terrible character, thought it was a terrible play.
0: Was that Henry Irving?
1: Henry Irving didn't want to play Dracula. Wasn't interested in the story, wasn't interested in Stoker's interest in it becoming a play. Henry Irving ended up at the end of his career turning down two parts. That if you even look at a photo of Henry Irving, you say, oh my goodness, he was perfect for this. He didn't want to play Dracula, and he didn't want to play a new character called Sherlock Holmes.
0: Huh.
1: He didn't know why anyone would be interested in that. And either of those would have made him a star again.
0: He missed out on both of them. Did Dracula have a mate, a girlfriend?
1: Dracula has in the book, has three mysterious brides who are in the castle, who basically seduce the first victim, Jonathan Harker. But there was no other mate that's associated with him other than these mysterious vampires that are in his castle. And then there is the slightly suggestive ritual that he's putting Mina Harker through, which is that he's gradually turning her into a vampire. And of course, in that involves a sensual appeal to making her drink his blood. And slowly she becomes more and more like a vampire. And that's the tension of the movie, is that there's, again, a clock ticking, that she's about to become fully a vampire unless this is stopped.
0: In the book, do they eventually get Dracula?
1: Oh, yeah. It's George. It's like every one of those movies, you know. He's always ends up with a stake through his heart or the equivalent. And then, of course, in the next movie, he gets to come back again, because we found out through a loophole that it didn't really happen. The funny thing about it is that after Stoker was meticulous about explaining the rules of what it took to destroy a vampire, he ends the novel by kind of violating all of that. You know, he does it sort of his own way at the end. And the characters converge just outside of Dracula's castle as he's running back to the castle, and ended up killing him. And strangely, it isn't with a stake through his heart in the novel, even though we're told that that's what has to happen. But they managed to effectively kill him. And there's some debate as to why Stoker ended up violating his own rules at the end of the novel.
0: What would Anne Rice say about Bram Stoker?
1: Oh, I think she would have given him an awful lot of credit. I think she would have given him an awful lot of credit. And I think he would have been stunned. And if he could appreciate the modern sensibilities, he would have been stunned at what she did with these characters, the beginnings of these characters.
0: Jim, when we come back, I want to talk a little bit about your work, Magic, and then we'll take some phone calls on Coast to Coast AM with Jim Steinmeier.
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7: ABC News. I'm Chuck Sievertson. Threatening to pull customs officers from airports in so-called sanctuary cities that don't cooperate with immigration police to boost security at the Delaney Hall Detention Center in Newark, New Jersey. Homeland Security Secretary Mark Wayne Mullen. He responded to demonstrators protesting conditions inside.
8: There's not one thing that they can say that they're doing that is outside the law that they are mandated to do, that Congress has the one that mandated them to do so.
7: It will obey a federal judge's ruling temporarily freezing the Trump administration's $1.8 billion fund, says the Justice Department, the fund set up for people claiming injuries from the Biden years. A heated phone call included four-letter words between President Trump and Israeli Prime Minister Netanyahu Monday, say sources familiar with it. Trump saying Israel's escalation of attacks in Lebanon could wreck the Iran war talks. This is ABC News. Pop star Sabrina Carpenter was granted a restraining order against 31-year-old William Applegate. The singer accuses of stalking her outside her Los Angeles home. ABC's Trevor Ault.
9: In court documents, Carpenter claims on May 23rd, he tried to forcefully enter her Los Angeles home. They claim he pretended to know the singer. Carpenter's security team then removing him, and he was arrested after refusing to leave the property. Less than 24 hours later, after Applegate was released from custody, Carpenter's legal team says he returned to the house and loitered on her driveway for 2 hours, and then the next day he returned again.
7: The Toy Story franchise gains a new friend in pop star Taylor Swift, who revealed on social media that she is releasing a new original song for the upcoming Toy Story 5 film. The new song titled I Knew It, I Knew You is set to be released on June 5th, ahead of the movie's release on June 19th. Disney, the parent company of ABC News. Chuck Sievertson, ABC News.
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1: And our special guest, Jim Steinmeier. 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And also take your calls as we talk about Dracula on Coast to Coast AM.
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0: And welcome back, George Norrie, along with Jim Steinmeier. Jim, why are so many people fascinated with magic?
1: It's a really old performing art, and it's hung on in many different forms over the years, and it survives the different styles and different performance styles. And I think it's a function of being able to accommodate different styles, different performers, different generations of performers, and always appeal to an audience. So, you know, it's one of those great things that's never quite in style and never out of style, and it survives. As soon as there's another great magician to captivate an audience, you know, it finds a new audience instantly.
0: What are some of the favorite illusions you've created?
1: Oh, I had a chance to work with, some really great performers, individual magicians, like Doug Henning and Ricky Jay and David Copperfield. But I'd also say I've been able to do things for Broadway shows, for Aladdin and for Beauty and the Beast, which is just now doing another tour, a national tour, those effects that are woven into the story. And those are always interesting because those are completely different, the way that they play and the way that those are made to appeal to the audience and the way that they're worked into the show. So they're always interesting.

0: worked into the show. So they're always interesting experiences. Each one is a challenge, and you're working with actors or performers, and you know, it's a little bit of fantasy and also a little bit of trickery, and they all become magicians to some extent because they have to you know, mystify the audience as part of that, playing that role, is that they're creating a wonderful effect and they're mystified by it at the same time.
1: What is it about the human mind, Jim, that allows it to be tricked?
0: Well, you know, it's so interesting. It's very interesting. We keep saying, you know, magicians, we always say, oh, you know, we're experts in deception. But I'm not so sure that really, you know, what a magician does is any more deceptive than what a film director does, or what a novelist does, or what a, if you want to say, a used car salesman does, or, you know, or even a politician. I mean, not all of those are reputable in the same way, but all those things are creating fantasies for people and doing it in a way that's captivating enough that we are fooling ourselves. We're given a license to fool ourselves into believing it. And I think that's the charm of all of those. You know, the directors and novelists have learned that what they focus on is they focus on the truth of the situation. They wrap their stories with enough truth, as we were talking about Dracula. They give you enough clues that you interpret it. You're giving yourself a license to interpret it as a true story, because there's so much about human nature, so much about realism in it, that you're actively going to take part in that fantasy. And I think really that magicians do that as well. They might not get credit for it the same way, but those little performances, whether it's just a card trick or whether it's some spectacular illusion, those are all things filled with interesting reminders of the truth that are taking you through that fantasy and letting you become part of it.
1: Does it bring us back to the days we were kids?
0: Oh, I think so. I think so, because we saw all those things as magical in that time. And of course, as kids, we're always given the license to imagine those things as fantasies. That's part of childhood. And that's one of the things we bemoan as adults. And of course, that's one of the things that we all talk about when we're in the middle of a really effective film, or we're reading an evocative novel, or I would say when we see a great magician. You suddenly are right in the middle of that fantasy, and you're given an opportunity to imagine something, play a part in it, and instantly becomes part of something bigger than you are and more amazing than you had anticipated.
1: Was it Houdini who made some elephants disappear?
0: Houdini did. And you know what, George, you're right. That's a trivia thing, but you got it. He made some elephants disappear. He did it more than once. They don't talk about that very much. He did it with an elephant named Jenny at the New York Hippodrome, which was the largest theater east of the Mississippi at that time. Enormous theater in New York. And it had to have things on it, like a disappearing elephant. And Houdini did that in 1918. And then a few years later, in 1922, he did it again with a slightly smaller elephant to publicize one of his films. He made an elephant disappear. He was the first magician to do that. This year is the 100th anniversary of 1926, when Houdini died. So this will be the celebration. This will be the centennial recognizing Houdini's death, which was in 1926.
1: You ready for some calls?
0: You bet.
1: Let's line them up. Let's go to Robert in New York to get us started east of the Rockies. Hello, Robert.
2: Good morning, gentlemen. Fascinating conversation. I'd like to ask your guest specifically, Bram Stoker was influenced by many sources. I'm sure some of them were vampire tales, as in the Russian Brailukas, apparently, who are in creatures who flapped around with wings and were sinister. How much was he influenced by two people from history? One, obviously, Vlad the Impaler, because I believe the name Dracula means son of the dragon, and the other, Elizabeth Báthory, the Hungarian sinister countess who, it is said, lured dozens of girls to her castle and had them killed so that she could bathe in their

0: blood.
1: So, yes, we were, as I mentioned earlier, we were all slightly steered astray with the story of Dracul, the Wallachian count. And I say that because the authors who discovered that and who told that story in the 1970s, there was, you're exactly right in describing that count, Dracul and Dracula, which meaning the father and son of the devil or of the dragon, who had a notorious reputation as a murderer and as a warlord. Bram Stoker absolutely had access to the name. He picked the name and he used the name. And what we found out later was that he had almost no access to the history about that man. So it was really fortuitous. It was a kind of lucky break that the name he picked was tied so closely to a character with that reputation. Of course, it was a character that he noted, he had seen described as of the devil or of the dragon. So he knew that there was a notorious connotation with this name. But the amazing thing about Dracula is that we can see his notes. They're preserved in a museum in Philadelphia. And it's a gradual series of notes as he's building up this story. And there are dates assigned to these notes. And so we can see where and when certain things enter this story. And because of that, we can see where and when historical information is entering the story. And he was referring to the story as vampire or vampire right up until the end, when suddenly the name Dracula appears. And he gets it from a historical account naming these counts and then puts it in. And it was historians of a later generation that started describing the actual crimes and the accusations of these men. I don't think he had any access to the story of the woman who bathed in blood. I've read that, and I have to go back and check. I think there was no, he didn't research that. He did almost all his research either having dinner in London. I know that sounds ridiculous to say that, but he had a number of really amazing adventurers and diplomats and travelers came through the theater and were guests at the theater. And we know who those people were and who he was talking to. And the other place he did his research, which will surprise everyone, was in Whitby. Whitby is a seaside resort north of London. It's up in Yorkshire. Part of Dracula is set in Whitby. And Stoker did a lot of his writing for this book in Whitby, used the local color and described it, and also used the local library. And researchers went back and found the books in the Whitby library that he had used to tell the story of Transylvania.
2: Apparently, she was never accused, but 650 women died at her hands.
1: That's a pretty notable story.
2: Did Bram Stoker invent Dracula, or was it already out there?
1: No, he really invented it. The closest you can say is that name and that mysterious count who later we found the historical record of. But that count was not accused of being a vampire. There was nothing that direct to it. Stoker was the one who created the character of Dracula, created the rules of the game, this particular plot with this group of adventurers seeking him out to kill him, and then set it in London and set it in modern times. The other thing that I think people would be surprised at about the novel is how modern it is. Now, it was published in 1897, but he makes a big point about the story being modern. Dracula wants to come to London to be part of a big metropolis. He longs to be in the middle of people. He longs to be in a big city. And the story is told using all sorts of amazing modern inventions. The people who are taking notes about the story do it with a typewriter. They do it with shorthand. They do it with telegraphy. And they do it with a Kodak camera. They take photographs and record things like the properties he's staying in with a Kodak camera. And so the novel is filled with modern inventions. And he's constantly discussing how modern technology is being used to wipe out this vampire.
2: Was Stoker weird?
1: So I think that The amazing part about this is that his friends would tell you, no. That was the thing that amazed everybody. Stoker was, he was, you know, trained and worked early in his career as a civil service clerk. His job as the acting manager was really about arranging schedules and budgets and, you know, scripts and, you know, hiring people and signing people. And he did all of the kind of dirty work around a creative team of professionals. And he was admired for his efficiency. So he was known as being the practical guy in all settings. You know, very much a kind of brotherly fellow, you know, very gallant with the ladies, a good dancer, very polite, rather quiet, wonderful Irishman who was admired by London society, but always standing behind Henry Irving, always serving him. So when this story came out and this kind of amazing, horrific villain who was created of whole cloth and was like nothing that anyone had ever read before, a fair amount of London society looked around and went, I'm sorry, Bram Stoker wrote this story? Are you talking about Bram Stoker? Because he was, again, the person standing behind Henry Irving and the one looking through the memorandum books and telling him when the next train was leaving for the tour. So that is a little bit of the mystery, is how he put all of this together.
2: Was he a genius, Jim?
1: He was certainly a genius at what he did, at what his work was. His other books, no book comes close to this. He wrote a number of potboilers, and he did write one book. I'll find it here. The Jewel of the Seven Stars, which inspired some later mummy movies. Although the story wasn't strictly about mummies, it was about reincarnation of an Egyptian princess, which was a potboiler, which again made it kind of into the literature. But his other books didn't compare. No, none of the books compared in terms of this. They were all very functional, kind of sensational potboiler adventure stories. And nothing came close to Dracula. So was he a genius? Again, people scratched their heads around him. They were mystified as to how this creation came from this man.
2: Next up, let's go to Iasius in Maui, Hawaii, east west of the Rockies. Hi, Iasius.
0: Hi. Hey, before I forget, happy birthday in a couple days.
2: Thank you.
0: But anyways, you're the best, man. But anyways, I've always been intrigued with the story of Dracula. I think it'll live on forever. But anyways, one of the most intriguing things to me is the inability to cast a reflection. Does that have to do with his having no life or light? Or does that have something to do with time existence?
1: There's a really interesting story. That is completely something that was formalized by Bram Stoker. That is rooted completely in the Dracula novel. Now, there were stories, there were superstitions from Middle Europe that sometimes evil people didn't cast proper reflections, or evil people couldn't be seen properly. There was a kind of myth, a vague myth and superstition about this. But Stoker was the man, and he did it through this character, Van Helsing, who basically says, here's what we know. If you look at him in a mirror, you won't see him. In fact, in an early draft, Stoker had a portrait artist as a character in his early notes for the book, not in the draft, but before he started writing it. And that portrait artist was in the story, presumably because he was engaged to paint a portrait of Dracula, and he couldn't do it, because the portrait never showed up on the canvas. So you can see that Stoker was playing with this myth from his very, very early notes. And even though the aspect of the portrait didn't end up in the final book, that whole story about the mirror started and was formalized in Dracula and became one of the rules about Dracula and became one of the rules about vampires in general. Before that, that was not a rule, and that was not part of the mythology.
2: Did the victims of Dracula live forever?
1: They live as vampires forever. They live as vampires forever. So it is a kind of pestilence. It's eternity, but it's eternity of living off of others and living a life of, I mean, what I'll say is living a life of debauchery and sin and crime and deviltry. You're living with the wrong side of God at that point. So it's eternity, and yet it's a curse.
2: And who would you say today might be one of the best writers on Dracula? Anne Rice?
1: Oh, that's a really good question. You know, every generation, you know, brings others into it. And Stoker has a great niece, Dacre, who has been writing, you know, Dracula stories and vampire stories. And, you know, that it's interesting that, you know, as soon as these stories get modernized for a new generation, they find the aspects of it that appeal in a new and different way. So, you know, the people who are outcasts, the people who are discriminated against, because that's ultimately what's happening to Dracula. Dracula is the strangest part about the book is Dracula might be the hero of the book. And I say that, you know, literary types might tell you that, because there's something called a Byronic hero. We've all seen these stories with Byronic heroes. A Byronic hero is a man or woman who's out of time and out of place. Someone who has their own sensibility and is right in their own time and right in their own place, but is now struggling to make their way in another world, in a difficult situation where they no longer fit in. And of course, that's exactly what's happening with Dracula. It's got that level of undead, but he is the hero who is struggling to make his way in a different place in a different time.
2: A year ago, we had Dracula Stoker on the program. He is the great grand nephew.
1: Great grand nephew. Okay, that's it.
2: Bram Stoker. Fascinating, yes. Huh? We'll be back in a moment with more Final Calls with Jim Steinmeier right here on Coast to Coast AM.
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0: And welcome back, George Norrie, along with Jim Steinmeier. Jim, in your book, Magic, 1400 to 1950s, what kind of magic was available in the 1400s?
1: You know, the suspicion for many, many years in books were, you know, is that that was confused with the work of the devil. You know, those people were tortured as witches. And in fact, it's not quite that simple, or the story shouldn't be told quite that simply. There's always been magicians, meaning tricksters, meaning people who appeal to the audience because the audience knows that they're putting one over on them and they're being entertained. And so what I would say is in the 1400s, you would see people, not in the church, of course, but outside the church and the town square, and they were performing for coins and they were performing to draw a crowd. Maybe they sold some kind of patent medicine, but they were performing sleight of hand tricks, and they were performing just like there were jugglers right next to them and puppeteers right next to them in fairgrounds and on street corners and in town squares. And they were itinerant performers who gathered audiences the way a lot of those variety acts started.
0: Did they have carnies in those days?
1: I think they had something close to it. All of that was formalized, you know, I think centuries later when, you know, that was all gathered together in a carnival with rides and with attractions and all those things. But the basis of those performers was exactly that. And, you know, the juggler that you'd see in a carnival, the sword swallower, again, an amazing thing. The magician, those were all part of the same set of skills that you might see on those street corners.
0: And you said Orson Welles was a magician. I did not know that.
1: He was. He was a magician. He was a boyhood magician early in his life, and he used magic all through his career. He used it on Broadway in shows. He used it during World War II. He performed a show for the troops called the Mercury Wonder Show, which was an elaborate magic show that he took around to camps, and he did in a tent here in Hollywood for servicemen. And then a lot of his personal appearances all the way through to the end of his life were him performing magic and working as a magician. He always had a love for magic, and he always realized that was part of the entertainment that he could bring people.
0: When he did War of the Worlds.
1: Yeah.
0: Was he a magician then?
1: He kind of was. I had a chance to talk to him about that. And yeah, I mean, they absolutely knew that that what that was a bit of chicanery, that was a trick. I mean, his story was, the people that worked with him on it, that they knew it wasn't a very good script. It was first scripted as something much closer to a drama. And it wasn't a very good script. It was kind of sensationalistic. And so they pushed the boat out, and they decided to make it as much as they could like it was a real event happening on the radio. And of course, that's what hoodwinked America, because they tuned into it in the middle and it sounded like a radio broadcast of the Martians arriving.
0: Scared the living daylights out of people.
1: I had a chance to read the letters that he got from people about that. They're all in a file, all of the complaint letters of people, you know, saying that, they ruined their car trying to drive out, or they were, you know, one man sent him a note and said, "You owe me," I think it was 75 cents for an alarm clock that broke when I jumped out of bed. So yeah, he took it on the chin for that, but that was one of the first great, you know, media scandals. Because it used the media in a way to deceive people.
0: Let's go to the phones. Let's go to Rich in California. Rich, you're up with us. Go ahead.
2: Yes, thank you. I was just curious. You mentioned that the writer Stoker was raised in Dublin, like Oscar Wilde. Now, were not both of them Protestants? Is that correct?
1: No. I don't think so.
2: I know Wilde was a Protestant. I know that for sure.
1: Yeah. They were not only raised in Dublin, they were contemporaries and they were friends. They were childhood friends. And then they both went to London around the same time and they became literary friends. And Stoker's wife woman named Florence, was first engaged to Oscar Wilde in Dublin. And the engagement was called off, and then she married Bram Stoker. So there was a very strong connection. And then, of course, you know, Oscar Wilde was a figure, you know, not only a literary figure, but he was a figure of the theater because he was writing very popular plays at that time. And so he knew Stoker. He knew the Stokers, the couple, very well, and they socialized. And he was a constant guest at the theater, and was a fan of Henry Irving's, and especially Ellen Terry, who was Henry Irving's leading lady. So it was a very tight little circle, and Dublin and that Irish community and that Irish sensibility was very influential at that time in the arts.
0: It says that Bram Stoker was raised a Protestant, but was a lifelong member of the Church of Ireland.
1: Right.
0: But was fascinated with the Catholic mysticism.
1: I think that's right. He always had a kind of fondness and a sensibility about that for Catholicism. And I think that was the elements of his family that was from.
0: Next up, Robin in Denver. Take it away, Robin.
3: Hi there. Hi, George.
0: Hi
3: Jim.
1: Good.
3: I am loving this show. Jim, are you familiar with Cruden Bay, Scotland?
1: Oh, yes.
3: Yeah, because that when you mentioned that he was writing his early portions of the book on holiday, he did it in Cruden Bay at the Kilmarnock Arms Hotel.
1: I think his favorite spot to write, the family says, was Cruden Bay.
3: Yes.
1: And Whitby was a substitute for that, and he set part of Dracula in Whitby, so that was convenient. But yes, they were big fans of Cruden Bay.
3: Yeah, and then from Cruden Bay, it's about a 15-minute hike to Slane's Castle. And
1: oh, yeah.
3: That was also big inspiration for him, because in the book it talks about an octagonal room, and that's at Slane's Castle.
1: That's interesting. And that would make sense. Yep, absolutely, because he would have been there several times before that. Yes.
3: Yes. And also, if you go to the Kilmarnock Arms, mm-hmm. Martin and Lucy, who own the hotel, actually have all the guest books since the hotel's inception. And you can go in and you can see where Bram Stoker signed in with his brother and nephew. And
1: yeah,
3: every
1: right.
3: year they do an annual event celebrating it.
1: Oh, that's great. I didn't realize that was still a thing. That's fantastic. That's great to know. His brother was knighted. Henry Irving was the first actor who was knighted. And that happened when Bram Stoker was working with him. And that same day, I think it was that same day, or maybe it was the year before, his brother Thornley Stoker was knighted. His brother was a surgeon, and for his work in surgery, which was very important and groundbreaking, he was given a knighthood.
0: Next up, Cornelius in Louisiana, who's been accused of being a vampire. Hello, Corny.
4: Hey there, George and Jim. Boy, I know. George, do you know you have the most amazing guests and callers like Robin? I just don't know where they come from, and then you give us information, too. Jim, I was just talking to Tommy about Anne Rice, and he was telling me that Anne Rice was interviewed on Coast to Coast. And I missed that show, but I want to talk to you with alien disclosure and all this stuff where you see where these aliens pick up cows and take blood, and some humans, they take blood and stuff too. Are they maybe the new vampires of the age? And one more thing I want to bring up, George, we need to pray for JC in Arizona. He's got pancreatic cancer and he's getting weaker and weaker. So we need to pray for JC. And I used to watch Blackula and Scream, Blackula Scream. So do you have any ideas about that? And thank you, George and Jim.
1: Hey, thanks. Well, it's very interesting because what you say about, you know, aliens and the interest in that and those stories, those are very close to the same sensibilities of why people were attracted by and keep variations of these vampire stories, that they recognize that what this is about using other human beings, coming from somewhere else, which makes those people outsiders and means that their sensibilities aren't the same, and casts them as villains in our culture and in our group. So it's a really interesting analogy, because I think what you're saying is exactly right. I think we're always finding the new vampire story. We're always finding whether we're interpreting fact in that way, or whether we're fictionalizing it, or how we interpret those, we're using those elements and reassembling them to tell a modern story. And I think in that is the genius of Bram Stoker, was in putting this together with a number of personalities and people that he knew in the 1890s. He hit upon the formula that would take it for centuries forward.
0: But he never got credit for the genius that he was.
1: He really didn't. He got credit for writing, you know, the most interesting book of his career. And then he went back to the drudgery of the theater. And he never lived to see, he never even lived to see it on stage. He saw what they used to do was, they used to do a copyright performance of it in those days. In order to register the copyright of it as a play, they would have to stage a play for it. And so they hurriedly assembled, by cutting bits of the novel apart and pasting it together, and they put up some scenery in the theater. They hurriedly assembled one morning a production of Dracula, which was done for, 10 people who wandered in off the street and some people from the theater, so that they could say, we've registered this as a play so that we can develop it, in case they wanted to obtain that copyright. So Bram Stoker stood in the theater and watched Dracula, a terrible, terrible production of it. I mean, just really cut out of the book. Saw it recited on stage, and Henry Irving watched a little bit of it and said, this is dreadful. That was what his boss thought of it. And that was the end of it. That was the future of Dracula as seen by Bram Stoker during his lifetime. So he never got to see it go anywhere.
0: What's interesting is Dracula came out in 1897. Mary Shelley wrote Frankenstein in 1818.
1: Yes.
0: Way back. Wow.
1: I know. And it's very interesting because, again, Dracula works very hard to incorporate modern inventions into it and tell the story of a modern Victorian, meaning an interest in technology, modern Victorian age, with the telephone and telegraph and typewriter, and how they're all using these inventions. And by contrast, Frankenstein is an ancient story because it starts in the beginning of that Victorian age, pre-Victorian age, and its level of science is completely different.
0: Next up, let's go to Brian, truck driving in Massachusetts. Hey, Brian, go ahead.
5: Hey, Mr. Norrie, thank you for your chutzpah. I mean, you are just so inspirational, and it's beyond. And Jim, I've been writing notes like for an hour. You are so inspirational tonight, and you really improve the quality of our lives. And, thank you for Mr. Norrie and Coast to Coast for being here. I will bring up just one question. I was going to tell you that I see daily weirdness at truck stops all the time. And pause sure. It. Huh. The new Frankenstein exists right here. just to narrow things down and get right to it, I'm just so grateful because, without this show, I'll tell you what, it's just hard to, it's just hard to get by. But what do you think of the whole series of The Underworld and how they took the vampire and, Frankenstein type series, and what do you think of that? And I'll just keep listening. Thank you.
0: Okay, thank you.
1: We've gotten really a sign of modern culture is our ability to reprocess stories over and over again, and reintroduce a story to a new audience. So I think that Dracula has hit that kind of perfectly. It all started kind of in the 50s when we started doing, teenage vampires and teenage monsters, and all of those things were now retold and refitted specifically to the audience. And I think you're going to see that pretty consistently, because not only is that a fashion, and it has been a fashion for decades, but it works perfectly with these stories. Those elements, those things that make it intriguing, the kind of trying to understand this character, the character that brings danger into a setting, but at the same time is trying to establish his own way in it. All of those are really rich. And of course, what happens is that people find new analogies to society all the time with that. The vampire story, has been used for analogies for many, many other subjects now.
0: It's a great story indeed. Jim, come back again. Jim Steinmeier talking about magic and Bram Stoker. For Dan Galante, Tom Danheiser, Sue Trikas, Lex Lonehood, Sean Latasur, Alec Fernandez, Stephanie Smith, Tim Benal, George Knapp, and Richard Serrett, I'm George Norrie, somewhere out there on Coast to Coast AM. We'll see you on our next edition. Until then, be safe, everyone.

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6: ABC News, I'm Chuck Sievertson. Curse words we can't repeat here. We're in a heated phone call between President Trump and Israeli Prime Minister Netanyahu Monday, according to sources familiar with it. They say Trump called Netanyahu ungrateful and crazy, saying his escalation of war in Lebanon could sink the Iran-U.S. talks. It will obey a federal judge's ruling temporarily freezing the Trump administration's $1.8 billion funds, says the Justice Department, funds set up for people claiming injuries from the Biden years. Tax dollars would potentially go to January 6th rioters who attacked police officers. Senator John Cornyn, Texas Republican.
7: Was this a miscalculation of the president?
8: Yes, I guess I'd call it that.
6: Trump administration's transgender military ban is likely unconstitutional, says a federal appeals court. Defense Secretary Hegseth indicates they'll appeal to the Supreme Court. Suspected Ebola cases rising. This is ABC News. Carson Hyder, a former North Carolina police officer, faces an assault charge after being caught on a doorbell camera repeatedly punching Sherry Moore during an arrest. ABC's Pierre Thomas.
9: Family says her nose was broken in the incident on Friday. On Saturday, Officer Hyder, who is 22 years old, was fired. Hyder turned himself in to face an assault charge of his own. Court records show that Moore was involved in a previous incident with Hyder last year, pleading guilty to charges of resisting arrest. Moore's family says she is homeless and suffers from mental health issues.
6: Hyder was also fired from his post over the weekend. Police in Muscatine, Iowa, investigating a series of shootings that left seven people dead, including the shooter. Police say that all of the victims appear to be related, and the gunman reportedly took his own life after being confronted by police. Even as oil prices tick up, all three Wall Street indexes hit new records Monday. Chuck Sievertson, ABC News.
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0: From the City of Angels near the Pacific Ocean, good morning, good evening, wherever you may be across the nation, around the world. I'm George Norrie. This is Coast to Coast AM. Later tonight, Dracula. Here's what's happening. One of the bodies of the 11 mysteriously missing persons that had potential ties to U.S. nuclear secrets or rocket technology or UFOs has been discovered by a hiker in New Mexico National Forest. Police have identified the remains of Melissa Casillas, a 54-year-old missing Los Alamos National Laboratory worker. Her disappearance became part of a wider swirl of speculation over scientists and lab-linked employees who have vanished or died under very strange circumstances that spurred President Donald Trump's attention in a House Oversight Committee investigation. No idea how she passed away at this time. The United States said that it had bombed radar and drone sites in Iran after Iran apparently shot down an American drone over the weekend. Iran then said it had targeted American soldiers in Kuwait with missiles, which the U.S. says it shot down. The nominal ceasefire between Iran and the U.S. has been repeatedly tested with back-and-forth attacks, though officials from both countries are still trying to negotiate an end to the war. It's not clear how close they are to a deal. Here's Tom Danheiser with more. Tommy?
1: Well, Israel and Iran are taking a step back after a day of tension. U.S. President Donald Trump said on Monday that Israel and Hezbollah had agreed to end their attacks on each other, and the Lebanese government said a new ceasefire between the enemies was taking shape. This coming just hours after threats by Israel and Iran indicated that fighting would escalate. However, Israel's Prime Minister Benjamin Netanyahu later issued a statement that made no mention of a new ceasefire, though he appeared to back off on an immediate threat to strike the southern outskirts of Beirut, a stronghold of Iran's Hezbollah. President Donald Trump told ABC News he believes an agreement to reopen the Strait of Hormuz and extend the ceasefire with Iran is reachable over the next week. Separately, a regional source told CNN that negotiations were back on track, but earlier, Iran's state media said Tehran has suspended talks over Israel's actions in Lebanon. Meanwhile, Israeli Prime Minister Benjamin Netanyahu said Israel would keep striking southern Lebanon as planned, despite Lebanese authorities saying they received confirmation of Iran-backed Hezbollah's agreement to a U.S. proposal for a ceasefire with Israel. And the price of oil rose sharply Monday after the Iranian government-aligned media reported the country was cutting off talks with the United States to end the war. Conflicting comments later in the day did little to dent oil's jump. Although prices ended the day somewhat lower than the highs of the morning, U.S. crude oil closed higher 5.5% at $92.16 a barrel. International Brent crude closed higher at 4.5% at $94.98 a barrel. George?
0: Thank you, Thomas. It's certainly annoying when you realize that you spent more than you planned to for something. But how about a firm that reportedly accidentally paid about, listen to this, $500 million for AI usage in just 1 month? Let's check in with our expert, Lauren Weinstein, about this. Tell us about this one. It's out of control, Lauren.
2: Yeah, so this is the kind of story that the billionaire big tech CEOs would really probably prefer the public not be thinking about. So let's consider it in some depth. It's certainly annoying if, for example, you underestimate the cost of something, and when you see the final bill, it's a bit higher than you anticipated. But yeah, what about an unexpected bill of around $500 million, $500 million over the course of 1 month? And that's indeed what's been reported to have happened to a major firm recently with their spending on Anthropic's Claude AI services. The firm hasn't been publicly identified, but at these dollar amounts, it's a fairly constrained set of very large firms that are the likely candidates. So what happened, and what does this tell us about the ever-growing cesspool of AI hype and AI slop? Well, as we know, many firms have been jumping headfirst into trying to use AI for all manner of work, and it's widely believed that many of the massive layoffs of employees now occurring are tied one way or another to these AI efforts. So when asked, some firms will insist AI isn't the cause. In any case, much of the frantic AI efforts have been based on flat rate AI access, which you might view as introductory rates. But as the AI firms move to usage-sensitive pricing, the fundamentals have drastically changed. Remember, the AI firms are desperate to pull in revenue to help offset the enormous spending they've been doing on AI infrastructure, such as the massive, often polluting data centers that it seems almost everybody despises, irrespective of their political views on other topics. And the AI firms have to push this even harder if they ever hope to make a real profit on all this.

0: suspicious even harder if they ever hope to make a real profit on all this AI slop. On the other side of the coin, the firms trying to adopt AI are often pushing their remaining employees to use it more and more, even closely monitoring their usage to make sure they're using it enough to satisfy management. This hasn't gone over well with many employees who may feel the AI systems aren't really contributing much of value or may even be making their work more difficult. But since they're being judged by how much they use AI, many employees have found ways to, shall we say, game the system and show a great deal of prized AI usage, doing essentially worthless make-work tasks to pump up their AI usage metrics. As soon as you start paying for AI services on a usage-sensitive basis, you're normally dealing in what's called tokens, which are essentially the usual pricing element for these systems. Tokens have specific costs, and depending on the specific kinds of AI tasks being engaged, a very large number of tokens can be burned through very quickly, especially with agentic AI. This can actually result in orders of magnitude more costs from using AI, hitting firms quite suddenly and unexpectedly. So now that $500 million one-month AI bill starts to come into focus. Combine the cost of AI tokens and the number of tokens being used by employees of firms being urged, often against the employees' wills, to embrace AI, and add in what can happen in the case that adequate limits aren't pre-established for how many AI tokens employees can actually use. Surprise! But there's an even more important aspect to this. The executive management of many firms, not just the non-management employees, including, again, some very major firms, are apparently starting to question the actual value being obtained from their AI usage, even when they're not faced with unexpected enormous AI usage bills. There's increasing evidence that many firms are pulling back from even their intended AI usage spends because the actual results from AI are reportedly simply not meeting their expectations. And taken together, all these varied aspects of insane AI hype are causing many observers to suspect that the so-called AI bubble is perhaps heading toward bursting sooner rather than later, with all that implies for possibly enormous damage to the broader economy. Even if you personally choose to never voluntarily use these AI systems, if the AI bubble bursts, society as a whole is going to be affected, and the potentially catastrophic effects could roar through the global economy like an enormous tidal wave. And if this happens, that $500 million AI bill is going to look like relatively small potatoes by comparison. Even if regulators and governments get the AI firms on short leashes immediately, the possibility of this kind of AI bubble-triggered economic crash is still unfortunately very real, and the negative consequences, except perhaps for the ultra-rich, could be enormous indeed.
1: Big time. Thank you very much, Lauren.
2: My eyes are Georgia.
1: Frankie Valli has canceled the remainder of his Four Seasons farewell tour amid ongoing health concerns. This is what he says. I'm so sorry to disappoint the folks who have purchased tickets for my shows, but I've decided to take the rest of the year off from touring to focus on my health. He's 92 years old. Valli, the frontman and the only original member still performing with the Four Seasons, launched the farewell tour, The Last Encores, in October of 2023. Get better quick, Frank. You're one heck of a guy. And here's Seth Shostak with his reports on what's going on in the sky. Seth, what do you got for us this week?
3: Yeah, well, first, George, wasn't that the group that sang Big Girls Don't Cry?
1: It sure was.
3: Well, I guess we're dating ourselves again. As I say, that's the only person that'll date me. Well, you know, whenever someone asks me about life in space, George, you know, sitting next to me on the plane or the train or whatever, or more particularly how SETI experiments are looking for intelligent life, it's a safe bet that at some point in the conversation, they're going to ask me about the WOW signal. Now, the WOW signal was picked up by the Ohio State University's radio telescope in 1977 using a very impressive instrument generally known as the Big Ear telescope. It was big. It was about the size of a tennis court. And in any case, it would collect the, you know, the radio static from the sky and bounce it down to a receiver located some distance away near the ground. The Big Ear was built back in 1961, and it scanned the skies until they took it down in the late 1990s. I think they turned it into a tennis court. When it was operating, the signals gathered by the Big Ear were output to a chart recorder, a device

0: that, you know, records stayed on paper in the days before everything went digital, and it just had a pen working on a moving sheet of paper. Once a day, an astronomer would come in, check the paper printout for signals, and in August 1977, a very strong signal was received. In fact, it was so strong that it impressed the astronomer doing the checking, a fellow by the name of Jerry Amon. He then circled the signal and wrote next to it on the chart paper, "Wow." So could this be it? And did some aliens finally get in touch with our planet by pinging Ohio? Well, probably not. There were dozens of follow-up efforts to pick up the wow signal again, but they simply were not successful. And in science, if you can't replicate an experimental result, nobody's going to believe it. So what was the wow signal? Well, if it wasn't aliens, nobody knows. But when I asked one of the Ohio State astronomers, a guy by the name of Bob Dixon, years later, he answered, well, it was probably terrestrial interference. Not aliens, just humans.
1: I love it. Thank you, Seth. Marilyn Monroe would have been 100 years old today. In a moment, we will talk about her life and her death with Steve Uberini next on Coast to Coast AM.
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And welcome back to Coast, George Norrie with you. Marilyn Monroe, the Hollywood actress, would have been 100 years old today. Amazing. The American actress and model known for playing comic blonde bombshell characters became one of the most popular symbols of the 50s and 60s. Her movies would have been making an equivalent of $2 billion by this time.

0: but square cut or pear shape. These rocks don't lose their shape. Diamonds are a girl's best friend.
1: Monroe became one of the most marketable Hollywood stars in 1953. And with us is Steve Eubany. Steve is the author, historian, investigative reporter, and publisher, and keynote speaker. He started his Who Murdered book series in 2012, a new series that uses newly uncovered evidence to solve celebrity deaths decades after their cases have been closed, proving that they were actually murdered. The book series delves into the deaths of Elvis Presley, Franklin Delano Roosevelt, Princess Diana, Nikola Tesla, and many others, including Marilyn Monroe. Steve Eubany, back on Coast to Coast. Steven, how you been?
2: Hi, George. I've been great. It's great to be back on your show.
1: I had heard that Marilyn Monroe is related to you somewhat. Tell me about that.
2: Yeah, we share an ancestor that goes all the way back to the Mayflower. And she never knew this. I mean, nobody ever knew this until 2022 when they did her DNA. And what a shock. You know, on her mom's side, she's related all the way back to the Mayflower. So that's an amazing story.
1: Would she have given you the time of day had you all known that then?
2: Yeah, probably no. I think she's officially my fifth or sixth cousin, something like that. And obviously, I never knew her. I mean, she died before I was born. But yeah, it's amazing who you're related to. A DNA is powerful.
1: We've got a guest, attorney Mark Shaw, who's written a number of books on Dorothy Kilgallen, Marilyn Monroe, and he strongly believes that Marilyn Monroe was killed, and he thinks Bobby Kennedy had something to do with it. We'll get into that in a moment. But what are your thoughts on her death? She died back in August 4th, 1962, under what they called to be a barbiturate overdose. Your thoughts?
2: Well, I think she was murdered. There were so many holes in this story. It should be written by Grimm's fairy tales. I mean, we have to, and I've said this over and over again, we have to, you know, mature as a society and realize that there are bad people in this world. And conspiracy gets a bad rap. I understand that. But why is it so far-fetched for people to understand that two bad people can combine to do a bad thing? That's what a conspiracy is. I mean, there's a legal definition of conspiracy for a reason, you know. And I know as soon as you say conspiracy, people's eyes gloss over. It doesn't really mean there's a legal definition of conspiracy for a reason. So there's people in court for conspiracy who really wish it was, you know, a comic figure. It's actually not. And I think that I think this was a conspiracy for sure.
1: We'll get into that, Stephen, in a big way. How did her career develop? What happened? How did she get to be the Marilyn Monroe we all know?
2: Very interesting. A lot of parallels to Elvis Presley, actually. A meteoric rise. Her demise was very similar. Of course, we'll get into that a little bit later. She was born Norma Jean Mortensen. Some people have it as Norma Jean Baker. It depends. I mean, there's various sources who quote both. Her father was a ghost. She has no idea, had no idea. She went to her grave trying to figure out who her father was. Her mother Gladys was paranoid schizophrenic, which at that time, nobody knew what it was. So she was institutionalized. She didn't have a father. And she had mental illness in the family. I mean, it's a sad story. Della, her grandmother, suffered from manic depressive illness, which all of a sudden she was institutionalized as well. Her grandfather, Tilford, died by suicide. So here's this girl who becomes a ward of the state. Nobody can take care of her. There's no one left. So she goes into orphanage after orphanage and, a lot of foster homes, 12 foster homes, I think, in all. And she finally marries one of her neighbors to, you know, get out of this horrible situation that she's in. So her formative years were pretty scary.
1: But she got married when she was 16, didn't she?
2: She was very young. Yeah. Very, very young. She married a fellow named James Doherty. And he went to war and she went to work in one of these airplane factories, you know, Rosie the Riveter thing. And there was a photographer that was going around taking pictures of the girls to bolster the troops and saw her and realized he had something. So he took pictures and then more pictures and then more pictures. And, you know, he knew that they would sell, and it ended up getting her a modeling career. And everything took off from there.
1: Well, she was born in Los Angeles, so she was in the right spot at the right time, wasn't she?
2: She sure was. L.A. was definitely the place to be if you're, if you have desires of Hollywood. I would say, yeah, that's the right place to be. And it's amazing where she came from and where she went. It's incredible, really. It's a rags to riches story that could only happen in America.
1: What was her big break? The one that put her on the map?
2: Well, she took these pictures, these semi-nude pictures, and Hefner got a hold of them, put them in Playboy. And I think that was that's where she got the most coverage. Should I say coverage? Does anybody have coverage in Playboy? You know what I mean?
1: Who knows, right?
2: She got the most circulation, I guess. And from there, you know, they put her in, you know, a little bit of Hollywood parts and pieces here and there. And, you know, the big break for her, what really made her take off was that, the dress thing where the subway blows her dress up in 1955,
1: right,
2: to set, 7 year age.
1: That's right.
2: And because, you know, in 1955, that was not common. So everybody's jaw dropped and all of a sudden she was everywhere.
1: So those things put her on the map.
2: It's amazing. It's an amazing story. So she, you know, she really was looking to expand her fame and be taken a little more seriously. So she moved to New York and got some acting lessons, and she actually studied an acting studio with Lee Strasberg.
1: Steve, when we come back in a moment, let's get into how she got involved with John F. Kennedy, the president. In just a moment, our special guest, Steve Eubany, on Coast to Coast AM.
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0: And welcome back, George Norrie, along with Steve Eubany. Steve, so we're told that Peter Lawford, the actor who was President John F. Kennedy's brother-in-law, made the introduction of Marilyn Monroe to JFK. Do you think that's true?
1: Sure, absolutely. They first met back in the 1950s at a party they were having. And, you know, at that point in time, this was Leave It to Beaver era. Who didn't want to meet Marilyn Monroe?
0: Right.
1: And if you're the president, why not use it to meet her, right? I mean, you've got the power, you've got the position. So Peter Lawford was his connection, or her connection, to both the president and the mob, because JFK was pretty steeped in the mob. So she was hanging around with some power players.
0: Was she involved with JFK before he became the president?
1: No, I don't believe so.
0: After the fact.
1: You know, I mean, obviously I wasn't there. You weren't there. Nobody was there. But I mean, based on everything that we have in front of us, no, that happened afterwards. And we have something in her psyche. You know, she was unwanted when she is a child. Her formative years were a mess. She was an unwanted girl. She was an abandoned child, basically. So she had this in her head that she wanted to be around the most powerful people she could be around so she could feel secure. And she felt that security in the gangsters that she was around and having affairs with, and, you know, her situation with JFK. The mob loved her because she could get anything she wanted from anyone she wanted it from anytime she wanted it. She was the ultimate honey trap. You know, if you needed to know something, you call in Marilyn, and, you know, she could get them to talk one way or the next. So she was quite a tool for them.
0: And she had daddy issues because she never knew her father.
1: Yeah, there was a lot going on behind the smiles, you know, for sure. Yeah, she was a poor girl.
0: Mary Jo DiMaggio, the baseball player, right?
1: Yeah, DiMaggio lasted 9 months. They were going in opposite directions, you know. And I was told something at a JFK conference once, and by someone who was in La Cosa Nostra, and I'm not going to mention his name because I don't know who's listening, but he's long since passed. He told me that when the mob started handling her career, which back in Hollywood at that point, the studios, most of everything was run by the mob or mob entangled. And that's the same thing with Elvis. And of course, my book on Elvis deals with that. They were teaching her how to be more sexy, how to push it to the limit. They were showing her X-rated films. They were coaching her along so she could be, you know, just an unstoppable honey trap. So, you know, I mean, if they needed information from someone, she would go to bed with them or she would hang out with them. And one way or the next, she was going to get what she needed, the information that she needed, which I thought was just, I mean, it dropped my jaw. Here we are. We're in the 1950s here. I mean, we're pretty naive and trusting as a country. That's pretty landmark.
0: What about the rumor, Steve, that she got involved with Robert F. Kennedy at the same time?
1: I think that one came and then the other one came. I think that, you know, JFK came first. And then I think, you know, Robert Kennedy came a little bit afterwards and it got a little hot. You know, she was messing with some people who, you know, this, you can't put this in a jar and shake this up and have this end well. This is going to explode. So the mob loved her. The high level politicians loved her. Their president loved her. Of course, they were all on the same side. JFK had his, you know, his mob ties. And of course, we have the Sinatra involved. And Sinatra really cared for her. You know, they weren't, I don't, from everything that I know, or I was told through my contact, they were not, it was not a sexual thing. He was looking out for her and he really cared for her. There was a story that he was at, you know, he had, Calneva Ranch, I guess, and she was staying there, and she was so drugged up that he couldn't wake her up, and he had to throw cold water on her face and literally drag her around and walk her around to get her out of it. So they really, drugs really brought her down hard. Her fame is, you know, she was bigger than Elvis before Elvis, and if she lived, who knows where she would have gone with what she had, you know?
0: Right.
1: She had it all. She definitely had it all. She really wanted to start being taken more seriously, and it never happened. You know, they saw her, Hollywood loved her, but they didn't respect her. And she was typecast as the sex pot, the ditzy blonde, and this and that, and she hated that. So when she married Joe DiMaggio, he wanted a wife. The mob, who made her, said, oh, no, by the way, you're going to do these things for us, lasted 9 months. And I wouldn't, you know, Joe DiMaggio must have had a really tough time. I mean, because he was really head over heels with her. He was really in love with her. It wasn't an infatuation thing with him so much as the way he really wanted to settle down and have kids. And of course, she couldn't. You know, she had three pregnancies and, you know, lost all of them.
0: One of the stories we've heard is that when JFK broke it off with her, she wanted to go public with that. And then that might be a reason why she was killed.
1: There's a lot of reasons why she was killed. Again, this just could not end well. It's just a horrible, it's a sad story. It's a horrible story. That was one of the things that somebody rumored that she was keeping a diary, this little red book, and she was writing down all these secrets that everyone was telling her in the diary, and she threatened JFK to go public, according to legend and lore. Of course, I wasn't there, you know, and this is what, you know, everyone was told. I know she was involved with RFK and Hoffa, and she got between those two, and she threatened to go public. And Sinatra stepped in with Sam Giancana and Johnny Roselli and said, okay, it's quit right now. Stop, both of you. It's over with. She almost got murdered right there because she was in the middle of two power players, and it couldn't have ended well. So her involvement with JFK and going public with the secrets that she knew probably certainly contributed to it. I'm trying to figure out why no one is talking about the connection between Marilyn Monroe and the JFK assassination. And I've never heard anyone talk about this. It was 15 months and 18 days after she was murdered that JFK was murdered. And she was so stoned on so much medication. She was just, everybody could, I don't know what's the nicest way to say this, because we're on national radio. Everyone could stop in for a good time. And she is so out of her mind, drugged up. She's blabbing. She can no longer keep anything quiet. She is blabbing everything to everyone. And this is what contributed to it. I mean, the mob looked at her, and she was that, you know, singing happy birthday, Mr. President. I mean, that is, you know, you're supposed to keep things on the down low. You know, I mean, she was really shoving it in Jackie's face, and Jackie almost, she was going to divorce JFK. She was going to leave him.
0: While he was still president?
1: Yeah.
0: Wow.
1: There were rumors that that was going to happen, but she stayed distant. She stayed for the kids. And if that happened, the mob was going to lose control of JFK. They were going to lose the president.
0: Can you imagine, Stephen, if we had social networking at that time?
1: Oh, boy. No, I can't. It's an unbelievable thing to wrap your mind around. I mean, Sinatra cared about her so much. Is kind of like almost like a sister sort of thing, you know,
0: brother sister thing. Yep.
1: Yeah, he actually rented a house in Palm Springs so Marilyn Monroe could spend time with JFK on the down low. And it's unbelievable. Again, this is the Leave It to Beaver era. These things were not talked about. Today, you could understand. Yeah, okay, we see a lot of things today. Back then, this was as taboo as it was. You weren't seeing skirts blow up and seeing girls' panties in 1955. You know, it's just a different era entirely.
0: What is the official version of her death, Steve?
1: Accidental overdose, which is, I have all kinds of problems with that.
0: She was reckless.
1: She was, but there were things that were found in her body that were not prescribed. I mean, the official fiction So one of my friends came up with that one. I coined the phrase. His name's Robert Broden. The official fiction, I have to borrow that. Sorry, Robert. Was that Dr. Greenson felt that she was, he was abandoning her. So he was staying there the last night, the light that she was there, according to the official fiction. And she was, she had a little Brentwood sanctuary place that, you know, she stayed at. And he talked to her that day and she seemed fine. And the housekeeper, Eunice Murray, was there. And according to legend and lore, during the early morning hours of August 5th, Eunice Murray saw the bedroom light was on and went to investigate. To wonder what was going on. The door was locked. She called Dr. Greenson, who broke a window and found Marilyn Rowe dead. And pill bottles all over the place. There's about 17 red flags that have to go up at this point. There's no water next to these pills. There's not a water glass anywhere. Nowhere.
0: That's interesting.
1: So her body, when you die, and you know, if you, like Elvis, died face down, right? So I mean, blood pools to your lowest level because your heart's no longer circulating the blood. So, you know, you will turn blue or black or purple, whatever the time period you had been laying there would be, your blood would pool. In Elvis's case, you know, he died face down. So his blood pooled on his face and he had that purplish hue called liver mortis. She had liver mortis on the wrong side of her face. She had it on the side of her face. Her head was turned and liver mortis was on the side that was pointing up, not down. So, you know, Jack Clemens, the first officer on the scene, said, all right, what? I mean, there's like five red flags here. They're doing laundry in the middle of the night. They're washing the bed sheets. It just looked like everything was staged. There's so many red flags around this. So I actually believe, that she died somewhere else and they brought her there and staged that. The body, they said it looked washed, it looked clean. Here we are doing the laundry. It's just, I mean, there's so many red flags here.
0: Was it the housemaid there?
1: Yep, she was there. It has been reported by a woman named Natalie Jacobs, who was the wife of her PR manager, that said that she was notified at 10:30 that Marilyn had passed. They didn't call anyone until what, 3 a.m? And there are different stages of liver mortis as the blood pools. Well, it's an awful thing to talk about, isn't it? So, I mean, if it's 15, 20 minutes, you won't have that, you know, that purplish hue as dense as if you would be laying there
0: for an hour, for
1: 6 hours or 4 hours or 2 days, right? And she had quite a case of liver mortis going on. So she, that whole thing was staged and the glass was on the wrong side. Dr. Greenson said he broke the glass and it went to get in, but the glass was on the outside of the house, not the inside of the house. And if you break glass from the outside of the house, the glass is going to go inside the house. It's not going to come outside of the house. I mean, just there's just so many red flags. It just, the whole thing makes no sense.
0: At what point did JFK break it off and Bobby pick it up?
1: I don't know if anybody will ever know that. Because the same government who are doing things is the same government who can cover up the things that you know.
0: I knew Jimmy Hoffa, Steve, and I'm convinced he hated the Kennedys so much he would have done anything he could to bring them down.
1: I would have to agree with you. It's just an amazing thing. I don't know if there's any sort of a separation between when JFK ended it. I mean, JFK was going to lose the presidency. He was going to lose his wife. He was going to use his mob backing. And no one talks about the connection between Marilyn Monroe and the JFK assassination. You know, I mean, why is it so hard for people to believe that she was, you know, in the throes of passion, she was stoned, and she started blabbing things to people who weren't supposed to hear them, and they got to be a liability. I mean, when you're dealing with Sinatra, Sam Giancana, and Johnny Roselli, think about that. Think about the people who were involved here.
0: And at the time, Kennedy was involved with Giancana's girlfriend, wasn't he?
1: You know, that's a new one on me. That one I don't know about, but it wouldn't surprise me. That one I haven't heard of. So I think you got me on that one, George. But hey, that's okay. Babe Ruth struck out now and then too, didn't he?
0: Once in a while.
1: Once in a while. So here she is. I mean, her real fall from grace. I mean, she has it all. She's at the top of her game. And she's during 1962, during the filming of, ironically, Something's Got to Give, Something Had to Give. She was so stoned. She was suffering from insomnia and anxiety and depression, and she was taking barbiturates to fall asleep and amphetamines to wake up and painkillers and alcohol to numb everything else. She was, you know, she was becoming a liability. She was late to filming. She'd forget her lines. They were during Something's Got to Give, Something Had to Give. The cost overruns and frustrations were terrible. 20th Century Fox actually had a meeting. So what do we do with her? So they fired her.
0: And there'd be a new re-election in 2 years, and they couldn't handle that. We'll come back with more, Steve, in a moment. Plus, we'll open up the phone lines right here on Coast to Coast AM.
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9: ABC News, I'm Shiri Preston. Russia launching hundreds of drones and dozens of missiles in Kyiv, killing at least 14 civilians and wounding more than 100 others, among the dead a 3-year-old child pulled from the rubble of an apartment building. The ceasefire between the U.S. and Iran is holding, even though Israel's repeated incursions into Lebanon now appear to be at the heart of disagreements.
10: Iran threatening to cut off negotiations entirely after Israel again targeted southern Lebanon. But President Trump saying he thinks he will have a deal to extend the ceasefire and reopen the Strait of Hormuz with Iran over the next week.
9: ABC's Melissa Adan. Secretary of State Marco Rubio to face Congress this week as he requests the State Department's annual budget. He is expected to be asked a lot about the war in Iran. The Justice Department says it will comply with a court order halting the so-called anti-weaponization fund set up after the president settled his court case with the IRS. This is ABC News. Investigators say they have found a major drug tunnel under the border between the U.S. and Mexico. The nearly 900-foot tunnel went down 21 feet and runs from Tijuana into San Diego. The Ebola outbreak in Central Africa getting worse. Details from ABC's Matt Rivers.
11: Reported confirmed deaths now more than doubling since Thursday alone, from 17 to 42. Health officials reporting more than 300 cases in the Democratic Republic of Congo and Uganda, and there could be hundreds more, with reported cases believed to be more than 1,000. Doctors Without Borders calling it unprecedented, saying the reality today is that nobody knows the true scale and severity of this outbreak.
9: Google wants to use mosquitoes to fight mosquitoes. The company is asking for federal approval to release 32 million mosquitoes in California and Florida. All of them are male mosquitoes, which don't bite, and they're sterilized. So if they mate with wild mosquitoes, that could help cut down on the bug population. Shiri Preston, ABC News.
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0: And welcome back, George Norrie with Steve Eubany. Steve, it appears that there was not follow-up after the death of Marilyn. Why not?
1: Don't look for what you don't want to see. I guess that's the only thing I can tell you. I mean, all of these, to look at Marilyn Monroe's murder, I might as well just come right out and say it, it's like looking at one blade of grass in a lawn, because all of these people who got between the mob and the government, or the mob and the FBI or something, all had these same hallmarks. Sanitized death scenes. JFK, he gets his brain blown out. They take him into Parkland. You got two Secret Service guys in a bucket of water cleaning out the death scene. They're cleaning out the limo. Elvis Presley, they come back. The EMTs come back so you can pick up their gear. Everything's sanitized. Sonny Liston. Everything was sanitized with Sonny Liston. They waited so long to call the authorities. Princess Diana. All right. Princess Diana has this car crash, which, well, I wrote a book on that too. And they don't, do they stop the tunnel? Do they block it off? Do they wait for forensics? Nope. They come get a flatbed and the limousine's going down through the streets of Paris, and they call in specialized equipment to sanitize the tunnel. I mean, these hallmarks, I call them threads of insanity, actually. These things keep coming up over and over and over and over again. And those are just ones off the top of my head. I can think of the botched autopsies. Elvis, you know, that autopsy was so botched. It was botched by Jerry T. Francisco, who was the exact same medical examiner who botched Martin Luther King's autopsy 9 years prior. Mark Lane, you know, he was the defense for the alleged assassin. And he, the medical examiner had Martin Luther King's

0: terrified of needles. He had needle marks in his arms. You know, and they said he was an IV drug user. It was just impossible. There were no drugs in his system. FDR, there was no autopsy done on FDR until 1957, when Eleanor got so tired of hearing rumors that he was murdered, she tried to hire a private investigator, something else I wrote a book on, and they had to say, well, everything was lost out of Bethesda. There's nothing here. A lot of magical things happen at Bethesda, but the same pattern over and over. Time lapse. Elvis Presley, he died probably at 9 o'clock in the morning. It wasn't until 2 when they called for the authorities. Sonny Liston, again, same thing. Princess Diana, they waited and waited and waited. And the same thing with Marilyn Monroe. You know, all of these little hallmarks. It's just crazy. Marilyn Monroe, they had all kinds of autopsy problems. They had massive amounts of Nebutal in her system, which is a quick acting barbiturate, and her liver showed, but there was nothing in her stomach. How do you get nothing in your stomach? I mean, this certainly would take, it's just unbelievable. And then her liver shows chloral hydrate, which is something her doctor hasn't prescribed. The botched autopsies are just unbelievable. So you have to come to the situation of the question where even Tom Noguchi started asking, medical examiner for who did the autopsy of Marilyn Monroe. He even later on started to ask questions. He's still alive, by the way. Mr. Noguchi, if you're out there, call me. We'll talk.
1: You must know something.
0: Oh, yeah. You have to ask yourself. So these things could they have been injected or by enema? Possibly. But would she have done that to herself?
1: No.
0: I mean, it's just crazy. And the organs were missing. They were not preserved. They were labeled too deteriorated to be tested. She died less than 12 hours ago. How could they be too deteriorated to be tested? This is clearly not standard procedure. Everything was lost. Everything was lost. How magical.
1: And then the president dies a year and a few months after that.
0: Yeah, 15 months and 18 days to be exact. Only a geek like me would look that up, right? I had to look it up.
1: And then 5 years after that, Robert F. Kennedy gets killed.
0: Yeah, and you can't just look. I know the first story out is what people want to believe because it ingrains itself so much into the American psyche. But, I mean, these things are not, there is no Easter Bunny. There is no Santa Claus. These people were murdered. We really need to start asking questions and grow up and look around because we've been fed a fairy tale for years.
1: Is it too late, Steve, to investigate?
0: Which one?
1: Any of them.
0: That's a really good question. I don't know. I know DNA does degrade over time. I'm not an expert in that. That's for sure. I don't know. That would be a question for someone with a higher pay grade than myself. You know, Dr. Noguchi, Cyril Wecht, one of my friends, Dr. Cyril Wecht, who just passed here last year. She would have known right at the top of the
1: set.
0: He
1: was the best.
0: Oh, what a super nice guy. It's so crazy. I mean, even the lost organs, Princess Diana's driver, Henri Paul's blood sample, was misspelled inside the lab before they started to test it. They had somebody else's blood sample. He wasn't loaded at all. They said that he was quote unquote drunk as a pig. His blood sample, it was somebody else's. They had on video going up and down the stairs and being, you know, as sober as a choir boy. I mean, how does this just keep happening? You have to start asking some questions. But, you know, I mean, you have to look at various connections between various things. These things just cannot keep happening over and over. The timelines are always wrong. Like with Marilyn Monroe, her doctor, her psychiatrist, and her housekeeper's timeline didn't even match. They were all off. So in 1985, Murray, which was her housekeeper, Eunice Murray, admitted in an interview that the 1962 timeline was not accurate because she was told to go along with what the other people were saying. Well, I have to believe they were more than telling her what to do. You know, I think that there was a little bit more involved than that. There was also the timeline doesn't match from when her body left the scene

0: the death scene to when it arrived at the morgue. There's like 2 hours missing there. And, you know, I mean, this just can't keep happening. I mean, there are standard procedures that you go through, you know, with autopsies and so forth. You know, why do these things with all of these people who are stuck between the government and the mob end up this way all the time? I mean, it's just amazing. The parallels between Elvis Presley and Marilyn Monroe are, you know, are just staggering. If you think about, both were typecast, both wanted better movie roles, both were seen as a product and not actual people. And we loved both of them to death, or at least partly to death. They were both sleep deprived. They both fought depression. They both had stage fright. On and on and on. They both had government and mob involvement. And I've covered that in 2 books on Elvis Presley, Who Murdered Elvis, one and the later one. And both were murdered. And Hollywood took them. They loved them. They used them. They didn't adore them. And they split them out. And the same people ran one as ran the other. They were both run by the mob. And it was, I'll tell you what, I'll say something else. And I'm probably going to catch heat for this, but this is how I feel. I think when the mob ran the country, it was run better. They knew enough not to kill the golden goose. They'd take a little money off and they'd set the golden goose out. We've killed the golden goose in this country now. Look at what the corporations have done. Look at our national debt.
1: Right.
0: I mean,
1: well, the mob ran Vegas better, that's for sure.
0: Oh yeah, when the mob ran Vegas, I mean, it was every little, you know, postage stamp square was perfect. They knew what you wanted, you know, what you ordered. It was there. They knew what you drank, your favorite drink. Look at it now. Corporations taking over, and it's not even a shadow of what it was. And the government's not the shadow of what it was either. This country is just not what it was. You know, and when the mob ran it, it was run better. And I know I'm going to catch a problem for that. I'm sorry. That's how I feel. We would not be having the national debt that we have right now.
1: I know what you mean.
0: Mom wouldn't have sold us down the river like this.
1: Let's take some calls. First time caller, Carl is with us in Indiana. Go ahead, Carl.
2: During the 1970s in Chicago area, there was a prominent detective who made a statement that a dead politician and an actor who was still alive murdered Marilyn. He also said Jimmy Hoffa had her house bugged because he wanted to keep tabs on the Kennedys. He said you could go up in Marilyn's attic and see the wires where the bugs were. He also said, this is totally different, he said John Dillinger wasn't killed by the FBI. Somebody else was killed, and Dillinger lived the rest of his life on an Indian reservation.
1: Interesting. Well, I would believe the Hoffa story, wouldn't you, Steve?
0: I've heard that on more than one occasion, yeah. You know, that Hoffa, you're right, George. He hated the Kennedys. He absolutely loathed them. I don't know. It was a kind of a contest. Did LBJ hate them more or Hoffa? You know, I mean, it was neck and neck. But
1: Hoover, too.
0: Right. They wanted to keep tabs on what the Kennedys were doing. Absolutely. I've heard that story before. Yeah. So that's true. I don't know where that originally came from, but that story is definitely out there.
1: Let's go to John in Wisconsin. Hey, John, go ahead.
3: Hello, George. Hello, Steve. Several brief comments, please. If anybody believes that Marilyn Monroe died of an accidental drug overdose, they're part of the cover-up problem. In the 1950s, 60s, and 70s, it was very easy to cover things up because of a lack of transparent communications. Fast forward to today. I am a big supporter of AI in our current communications technology-wise. All you have to do is listen to the news and hear about the politicians who are in trouble. They're in trouble because of forced, transparent communications. And my final comment is my most important one. Steve, you do great work. You're part of the solution, not the problem. Carry on. George, thank you for taking my call.
1: Good comment, Steve. I would agree. How about you, Stephen?
0: Well, it's very flattering. Thanks very much, caller. It was nice to hear. I appreciate that very much.
1: Joey in Los Angeles. Joey, take it away.
4: Hi, George and Steve. I was just wondering if you knew anything about Marilyn writing about UFO information that Bobby or John Kennedy gave her that she supposedly wrote in her diary, because a guest on Coast to Coast before Nick Redfern, he had spoken about this information. Mm-hmm. So I was just seeing what you knew.
1: There was always talk that Marilyn knew something about UFOs that Kennedy had told her, and that she was going to go public with that. And that's one of the reasons why she got it and he got it. What do you think of that, Steve?
0: I you know, anything's possible. They definitely knew something. She knew something. I'd love to know what's in or where that diary is and what was in it, but I'm sure it's probably with JFK's brain somewhere. Not to be found.
1: Let's go back to Jackie for a moment. How much do you think she knew? You still there, Stephen?
0: Yes, I am.
1: How much do you think Jackie knew?
0: Oh, I thought that question was for the caller. I'm sorry. Good question. Probably a lot more than history would lead you to believe. I think that she knew almost all of it. And I think that she was, you know, after he was... JFK was killed, she got out of the country for a reason. I think she wanted that way out, and I think she took it for herself and the betterment of her children, the survival of her children. I think she knew a lot.
1: There were original rumors that Aristotle Onassis had something to do with JFK's murder because he wanted to date Jackie.
0: Well, that's another one I haven't heard. And I'm writing a book for a publication next year, Who Murdered JFK, with some inside information that I have and I don't think anybody else has. And I haven't, you know, with all my research, I haven't come up with that. And I'd be lying if I said that I was a JFK expert. I'm not. I'm an expert on what I know about it. But, you know, there's a lot of information out there that we don't know. Anything's possible.
1: Look up Judith Campbell Exner, E-X. N-E-R, she was Gene Khanna's girlfriend who was dating Kennedy. Bill, let's go to Bill in Oregon. Take it away, Bill.
5: Hey, Steve. You made me think of something when you were talking about this being ancient history. I'm not so sure it is because, look, just the other day, this guy had to give a rundown on the Russian mafia. He did it because a lot of influencers in Russia, pro-government influencers, apparently are turning against Vladimir Putin. And this got into the Russian mafia, and he said Americans make the mistake of thinking the Russian mafia is an analog to the American mafia. It's not. The key difference is the Russian mafia is always there. It's not an on-again, it's part of the government. It's not an on-again, off-again relationship like the American mafia and the American government. And it got me thinking about this. Look, back in the 50s, the Russians were doing the same thing that they're doing now. They are, they call it the great game, right? And they would use traps a lot. One example, Kim Jong-un. His grandfather, Kim Il-sung, his wife couldn't have children. It's possible he is related. His grandmother was a Russian KGB agent.
1: We're losing you on the phone, Bill, but what do you think of that, Stephen?
0: He broke up. I really didn't finish the end of it. You know, I couldn't hear the end of it. I couldn't decipher it. I'm sorry, George. What was he saying?
1: You're talking about the Russian mob and the U.S. mob.
0: Well, the U.S. mob hasn't gone away. It's just much more quiet. And I don't think that, I think that the situation we're talking about in the 1950s is certainly, you know, I wouldn't call it ancient history, but it's certainly history. But that hasn't gone away. They just have learned better ways to disappear. And, you know, I don't know anything about the Russian mob. I've heard it's fascinating. I really don't know how to compare the two. But I know in today's world, we are far more transparent with social media and all this because the communication model is different, right? Back then, we had a one-to-many communication model. You know, you had ABC communicating to all of these different people, right? So you had one-to-many. Now it's a many-to-many. you have many people opening up many channels. Everyone's a broadcaster with their phone, with this and that, to many other people. So it's things are going to be caught today that they wouldn't have been caught years and years ago. That's for sure.
1: How did the media handle Marilyn Monroe's death back in 62?
0: I would say they were in complete shock. I don't know if they knew really what to do with it. You know, they bought right into the narrative, and, you know, you have to realize that she had a drug problem. Was it in control? Probably not at the end of her life. But, you know, I mean, it wasn't too much of a stretch for them to say it was a suicide or an overdose.
1: And they really shied away from the indiscretions, didn't they?
0: Very much so. It was a different world. It was a much different world. I mean, with JFK and his extramarital dalliances, they covered a lot of it up. They would not do that today.
1: We're going to come back in a moment with Steve Eubany and take final phone calls right here on Coast to Coast AM. His website is linked up at Coast to Coast AM.
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1: The late Robert Morris, what a great actor he was. He was missed. He did some great things. Next hour, Jim Steinmeier joins us. We'll talk about Dracula on Coast to Coast, and we'll come back in a moment with Steve Eubany and take final calls with him as well. Have you signed up yet to become a Coast Insider? 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

0: And welcome back, George Norrie, along with Steve Eubany, as we talk about who murdered Marilyn Monroe. Let's go to the phones. Let's go to whose turn? Jack in Rockford, Illinois. Hey, Jack, go ahead. Jack, you with us? Nope. Let's try Mark in California. Go ahead, Mark.
1: Oh. Yeah. When I first drove out to California to visit before I moved there, I'm actually moving back to the Midwest soon anyway, but I've had enough. But I went out there like a day after her birthday. I was a huge fan because I was studying like acting and things like that. And I even bought like a book that she had, Stanislavski directs. Because she studied at the Actors Studio in New York. And then I have like 20 books about her. And I went to her house. A friend of mine told her where her house was, and I kind of figured it out. It's hard to find, but it's on Fifth Helena Drive in Brentwood. And they showed me around the house a little bit. I was in the house, and I went to the backyard, took pictures, and it was pretty cool. And in one of the books I had some pretty cool books that I don't think you can find anymore, but because I bought them about 25 years ago. But they said there's witnesses that seen Bobby Kennedy's limo driving away really fast from her house the night she probably died. But they don't know, like, if they think like maybe they had something to do with it, but they're not sure. But they think like he found out that they were going to do something to her, maybe, or he told somebody, maybe the mafia, to kill her. I don't know. But
0: there may have been reports that Bobby Kennedy was in the area. What do you think of that, Steve?
2: Yeah, there were reports. I don't know, but how do you verify something from a government who might be involved in the murder and the cover-up at the same time? You know, I mean, it's very difficult to, official reports place RFK somewhere else.
0: Good point. Thanks, Mark.
2: So, I mean, he may have been there. I mean, we don't know. We're guessing. I'd love to see those pictures, though, Mark. Those pictures would be great. Would you share them?
0: Let's get them to you. How do you get them? You have an email address, Stephen?
2: You can reach out through my website, whomurderedbooks.com.
0: All right. Let's go to Wayne in Tacoma, Washington. Wayno, go for it.
3: Good evening, gentlemen, Sir George and Steve. I've got a comment and a question. The comment is on when Marilyn Monroe was living with Shelley Winters in the late 40s up until about 1953 or 4. She and Marilyn were very, very close friends, very platonic bond. They were roommates. They shared everything. They had great memories together. And I'm wondering, I know during this period of time, you mentioned earlier that Marilyn had three miscarriages, lost three babies, and she wanted to be, she loved babies. And during this time, she would babysit for a friend of mine in Hollywood by the name of Tony Fontaine. Tony and his wife, Carrie. Tony was the same age as Marilyn, and they had a little a girl named Carrie. And she was over there quite a bit during this time when she wasn't making movies. Whenever Tony was out of town in Las Vegas doing his stint as a leader, a headliner in Las Vegas, I know Tony told me and a few other people that Marilyn was very intelligent, and he thought that she would never have done a suicide. And I'm wondering if you've ever followed up at all with the papers, the memoirs, and tried to gone after maybe some of the papers that didn't make it into the memoirs of the roommate of Marilyn Monroe.
0: And suicide hasn't come up much, Steve, has it? Steve? Oh, Steve has disappeared. We'll try to get him back. Let's go to Thomas in La Jolla, California. Go ahead, Tom.
4: George, I thank you and Tom Danheiser for accepting my call. I'm coming out of left field on this, but I've always thought it was really strange about the death of J. Edgar Hoover. I mean, he had secret dossiers on everybody, and he blackmailed everybody, and it just seemed like his death was convenient, if you know what I mean. And I was wondering if Steve Eubany had any information about the mysterious death of J. Edgar Hoover. And, you know, you think about it, he would have known about Marilyn Monroe, John F. Kennedy, Robert F. Kennedy, etc. I mean, he's the FBI. So I was wondering if he had, Steve Eubany, any information on J. Edgar Hoover and his, in my opinion, very mysterious, very convenient death.
0: Well, we know one thing. Hoover hated Kennedy. Both of them, didn't he?
4: Hello?
0: Tom, you there?
4: Oh, yeah, I'm here. Yeah. Yeah, I think, I mean, Hoover had information on everybody, and, you know, he hated the Kennedys.
0: All right, Steve, you back with us?
2: I am. I had a little technical glitch, but I'm back. And the J. Edgar Hoover story is, I agree, it's fascinating. I was going to actually write a book on that one, but three other ones got in the way, and there's only one of me. I don't use AI. I do all of my own research. I do it the old-fashioned way. So I may very well write a book on that because it's a fascinating subject, and I don't think that we know enough about that. And, you know, it's. I don't write these books for me, because once I research them, I already know the answer. I write them for everyone else so they can also know the answer. So that's a story that needs to be told for sure. Love that. I love that concept.
0: And what we were talking about before you disappeared, but the caller who had mentioned suicide, that really didn't come up, did it?
2: With which person?
0: With Marilyn. If anything, it was if it wasn't a murder, it was an overdose.
2: Yeah, I think that they're leaning much more towards. Of course, we always have to repeat what we've been told, right? It helps our normalcy bias. You know, it fits in our brains easily. So we've been told accidental overdose, suicide. I've never heard. I've never heard that once.
0: Let's go east of the Rockies, Bob in Indiana. Go ahead, Bob.
5: Hi, George. You beat me to it. I was going to say that Judith Campbell was servicing JFK before she married a pro golfer named Exner. And Phyllis McGuire was also one of Giancana's girlfriends. And there is a book out called Dead Wrong that spends about an hour and a half on Marilyn and about 2 hours on JFK, explaining that Oswald was getting $200 a month from the CIA as an asset, and $200 a month from the FBI as an FBI informant. And Hoover lied his eyes out to the Warren Commission, said they didn't have anything to do with Oswald. Anyway, and Marilyn, you touched on this. Bobby Kennedy was in the passenger seat. A doctor was in the back seat. And Peter Lawford was driving when they were going twice the speed limit, and they were stopped by a cop. He recognized Bobby Kennedy, and Lawford said, trying to get him to the airport. But why in the world were they there that afternoon? And then I re-listened to it. I lost my vision, so I've got 200 books on Audible. I listened to Double Cross again, Giancana's book, and he said the mob knew that Bobby Kennedy was there, and they killed her to frame Bobby Kennedy for the murder. And Steve, are you any of your books on Audible?
2: All of my books are on Audible. Every one of them. All the Who Murdered book series is on Audible.
0: Do you voice it, Stephen?
2: Some of them I do. The last two I've done. Yeah. I had somebody else do it, and they wanted my voice to do it. So I've done the last two.
0: It's pretty intense, isn't it?
2: Yeah, it really is. You know, the suicide thing, if I can come back to that for a second.
0: Sure.
2: You know, that's plausible, but it still does. If she did commit suicide, how did all of these other things happen within, all of the problems at the autopsy? I mean, there's a conspiracy involved somewhere, somehow. And I mean, because a suicide wouldn't explain away, you know, the timeline being screwed up and, you know, Nebutal and, you know, chlorohydrate in her liver and her stomach, you know, her organs being lost. I mean, there's a cover up somehow. I believe that certainly she was murdered, and the cover up in the autopsy was to cover up that murder.
0: The connections between all these parties and these individuals, it's just too weird, isn't it?
2: It's not weird. It's predictable. I hate to say that, you know, I mean, when you've dug in as deep as I had to all of these things, you know, I mean, it almost gets to be predictable after a time. It's really a scary thing. They had their little way of doing things, and that's it. Just followed from person to person to person to person. Today, it's a little different, but back then, that was the modus operandi.
0: Let's go west of the Rockies. Mark is with us in California. Mark, go ahead.
6: Yeah, how's it going, George?
0: Steve? Good.
6: Yeah. Have you ever seen the JFK MJ-12? Carbon scorched of the CIA memo links government UFO cover up and JFK assassination.
2: I have not.
6: Linda Moult. Yeah, it came out in 2008. She's pretty famous, by Linda Moulton Howe.
2: Linda Moulton Howe is fantastic. Yeah, she's a wonderful researcher.
6: Yeah, because they also talk about when somebody already asked if you know about Kennedy telling Marilyn about the UFOs and all that. Yeah, he did. He showed her something. Anyway, they were going to disclose that before. She was murdered first, and then Kennedy, so he couldn't say anything about what's going on, like today, the UFO UAP disclosure.
0: Well, there's no question Marilyn knew too much, Stephen, don't you think?
2: She knew way too much. Way too much, and she was around too many big power players. And you couldn't, like I said, you couldn't put this in a glass and shake it up without having it explode. And of course, you know, she was a tragic figure because of her upbringing enough as it was. And Hollywood chewed her up and spit her out. You know, the last thing she needed was this. You know, I actually read something somewhere that there was a missing timeline of her body after it left the death scene to getting in the morgue. And they said that her body between that time had been sexually abused, as though it stopped somewhere along the way. And that's kind of disturbing if you go down that road too. I mean, you know, there's so many twists and turns to this, you know, I mean, it's really hard to know where to draw the line, but you know, do we have to draw the line? Why can't three quarters of this be true and the other quarters be, you know, unknown? It's very possible.
0: Can you believe she'd be 100 years old today?
2: No, that's unbelievable.
0: Gosh.
2: Time's getting right down the road, isn't it, George?
0: It's clicking too fast, my friend. First time caller, Norma's with us in Oregon, not Norma Jean. Hi, Norma.
7: Hi. Well, I've read Kennedy books and I've read Marilyn books, and what I've devised from it was that the maid gave her enemas for photo shoots. And that's one way you would get drugs in your system without you knowing it. And she was doing the laundry. And, you know, I think that's how they killed her, without her knowing it.
0: You think the maid killed her, Norma?
7: Without knowing it. Yeah, because she did enemas for photo shoots. And she was going to have a photo shoot or something the next day to flatten her stomach. And she was doing laundry. And that's one way, it's one of the ways you take medicine you could take it without knowing you were getting medicine that way.
0: Steve, 30 seconds left. Will we ever get to the bottom line here?
2: No. No. Because the people who pulled this off are also the same people who are covering everything up. Now, we know as much as we're going to know.
0: And most of them have probably passed on, too, by now, huh?
2: It's the same thing like Elvis Presley. I've interviewed almost all of the Memphis Mafia, and I'm walking around knowing all of their comments, and they're all gone now, almost all of them. It's amazing. You know, time's really clicking down the road.
0: In 20 seconds or less, why kill Elvis?
2: Elvis got between the mob and the FBI. There's a book out there that I wrote named Who Murdered Elvis? You can pick it up everywhere. It's on my website, whomurderedbooks.com.
0: All right, Stephen, thank you so much. We'll get you back again. Up next, Jim Steinmeier joins us. We're going to talk about Dracula.
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9: ABC News, I'm Sherry Preston. The death toll in Ukraine rising after a fresh round of Russian drone and missile attacks. At least 17 people have been killed, and there are fears the death toll could go higher as search teams get into the rubble of buildings. More violence in Lebanon, despite President Trump saying both Israel and Hezbollah promised him the shooting would stop. The Israeli defense formulation this morning saying that rocket and drones fired toward northern Israel were intercepted. Lebanese state media reporting 3 Israeli attacks in southern Lebanon. Here's ABC's Melissa Adan.
10: Iran threatening to cut off negotiations entirely after Israel again targeted southern Lebanon. But President Trump saying he thinks he will have a deal to extend the ceasefire and reopen the Strait of Hormuz with Iran over the next week.
9: The Justice Department now says it will comply with a court order freezing the so-called anti-weaponization fund. Police in Iowa say a man killed 6 members of his own family before taking his own life. This is ABC News. New information coming in about health screenings at airports ahead of the World Cup, which really gets underway next week amid the Ebola outbreak in Central Africa. Here's ABC's Hannah Batah.
11: The games are expected to draw up to 7 million visitors to the U.S., raising concern about the possible spread of Ebola from Africa. Confirmed cases in the DR Congo have jumped more than 20% in a single day. But one aid group warns the outbreak may be much larger, pointing to delays in detection and limited contact tracing. Americans returning from the DRC, Uganda, and South Sudan must now re-enter the U.S. through 4 designated airports for mandatory screenings.
9: A teenage girl competing in a barrel racing event arrested over the weekend after she allegedly stabbed 3 competition horses with a pocket knife at a barn in Las Vegas. The 17-year-old girl has been booked on 15 counts of animal maiming. The horses were treated and are all expected to be okay. I'm Sherry Preston, ABC News.
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1: Weaponization fund on hold. Good morning, I'm Gordon Deal, along with Nicole Murray, on this Tuesday, June 2nd. Glad you could be with us. Here's what we have for you this hour.
2: The Justice Department is stopping work on a fund designed to pay people who claim they were subjected to government abuse.
1: Police in eastern Iowa say a 52-year-old man fatally shot six family members before turning the gun on himself.
2: It's primary day in California, where voters will decide races for governor and mayor of Los Angeles.
1: And why your ears, not your knees, could be the reason you're walking more slowly.
3: For one thing, when you can't hear well, your brain is kind of taxed. You know, you're working harder to pay attention and hearing and hear what people are saying. And that could come at the expense of other things like walking speed.
1: Julie Jargon at the Wall Street Journal on a study of iPhone users that shows the correlation between hearing loss and slower walking speeds. Lebanon has announced a partial ceasefire between Hezbollah and Israel in what would amount to a limited de-escalation of the conflict that has killed thousands. According to Lebanon's embassy in Washington, the agreement would not end the conflict in that country, but it calls for Israel to refrain from strikes on Beirut and its suburbs controlled by the terrorist group Hezbollah. While the group would halt its attacks on Israel, Hezbollah is funded by Iran. Meanwhile, President Trump said on Truth Social that indirect talks with Iran were continuing at a rapid pace, hours after an Iranian news outlet said Tehran was suspending talks. Florida Congressman Brian Mast on Fox News.
4: We understand exactly what Iran and the IRGC are doing. Iran and the IRGC are saying, hey, any peace, any ceasefire is contingent upon Hezbollah in Lebanon not being attacked along with any of their other proxies.
1: Oil prices are a shade lower this morning on the developments, and Wall Street seems unconcerned with U.S. stocks setting more record highs. Authorities in eastern Iowa say a gunman killed six members of his family before taking his own life. It happened yesterday in Muscatine, a waterfront town across the Mississippi River from Illinois. Investigators say the shootings stemmed from a domestic-related dispute, although no details were provided. Four of the victims were found shot to death inside a residence by police officers responding to the first reports of gunfire shortly after noon. Although the suspected killer had fled the scene before officers arrived, he was quickly identified as 52-year-old Ryan McFarland and was found at a riverfront trail near a pedestrian bridge. Police Chief Anthony Keyes.
5: Our community is mourning. The family and the friends of the McFarland family, the Whitlow family, and the Harris families.
1: Police say while officers were talking with him, he took his own life. All of the victims were believed to be family members of the gunman. An ABC television affiliate says at least two victims were children. President Trump's $1.8 billion anti-weaponization fund is on hold. The Justice Department is stopping work on it following a district judge's decision temporarily blocking the creation of the program. They had received enough of a cold shoulder from Republicans in Congress that the GOP agenda was in trouble on Capitol Hill. The Justice Department announced the fund as part of a settlement of a civil suit brought by President Trump against the IRS, stemming from the release of his tax returns by a former government contractor. The fund aimed to provide taxpayer-funded payouts to individuals who allege the federal government had been weaponized against them. Arizona Senator Mark Kelly.
6: This thing's a disgrace. Let's call this what it is. This is corruption in broad daylight.
1: Some who wanted to collect included those who were charged for their involvement in the January 6th attack on the Capitol. The president granted clemency to roughly 1,500 defendants who he claimed were treated unfairly. 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

live with the pain. We'll see in 3 years. It was horrible. Dr. Wagner is a board-certified Seattle physician with over 30 years of experience performing more than 20,000 stem cell procedures using a person's own stem cells to regenerate cartilage in their own joints. 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
1: Thanks for spending time with us. Republicans are making a Texas-sized bet that Democrat James Tallarico isn't macho enough to eke out a Senate victory in the meat-loving, religion-dominated Lone Star State. He'll be facing Republican Ken Paxton. It's a story by Ramsey Touchberry, congressional reporter at the Washington Examiner. Ramsey, what are we seeing?
2: Yeah, already, you know, pretty quickly after Paxton knocked off Cornyn in the runoff, we're seeing, Paxton focusing solely now on the general election, same with Tallarico. And, you know, you're seeing Republicans and Paxton really try to focus on the cultural issues, cultural weak spots, they would say, that they feel surround Tallarico's longtime positions. He's a progressive Democrat in a conservative state. And while, you know, he backs a lot of progressive policies, the focus for Republicans right now is basically making the argument that, you know, he's not Texas enough for Texas. You know, that the meat loving state and the, you know, heavy cattle industry there, and sort of that Tallarico isn't macho enough to be their next senator.
1: What were these some of these cringy comments he's made in the past that you reference in your story?
2: Yeah, Tallarico has admitted that a lot of the attacks against him, he's admitted that the comments Republicans are pointing to were cringy. These are comments about, you know, God being non-binary, his love for trans children, his sort of advocacy for veganism to fight climate change. He even ran a state house campaign in 2022 where he said his campaign was a non-meat campaign. You know, Tallarico now says, you know, those were perhaps intentionally provocative comments that were cringy and in some cases missed the mark. But he, you know, his counterpoint is that he's running against what he says is the most corrupt candidate in history. And, you know, Paxton has had past indictments, criminal indictments, and also a state house impeachment trial. But he was convicted on both the criminal case and in an impeachment. And so, you know, while that's some personal and political baggage for him, it's something that, you know, will certainly come up again as we see sort of these two arguments from the two sides here.
1: Jeez, we're speaking with Ramsey Touchberry, congressional reporter at the Washington Examiner. The story is called The GOP's Low-T Strategy Against Tallarico in Texas. That's the reference to James Tallarico, the state representative who's facing Ken Paxton, the Republican, in that Senate primary. They've also come up with campaign nicknames for Tallarico already.
2: Yeah, you referenced one of them there that we have in the headline. Low-T Tallarico is one of the GOP's favorites for him. Again, speaking to that sort of idea that he's not, you know, man enough to be their senator. Another favorite one from them is Tallafrico. And that one, actually, the Tallarico campaign has been embracing. They're now selling merchandise with that slogan on it that says, "I'm a Tallarico." Wow. So it's one of those things where maybe it's sometimes best to just lean into it. It's certainly not something they're shying away from in that case.
1: Jeez, I guess, what Tallarico has done at this point with regards to Paxton's baggage.
2: Yeah, you know, their strategy is basically just to hammer home again and again about, Paxton's personal and political baggage, in addition to the state impeachment trial and the criminal indictments. He had a really messy and personal divorce play out over the past couple years. And, there was even an instance where Paxton admitted to having an extramarital affair that basically led to this now messy divorce.

0: And it's, you know, it doesn't help the fact that National Republicans were really redrudging all that up to try to help John Cornyn win the primary. Well, now Tallarico folks are basically just recycling what the GOP talking points were against Paxton in that regard. So they already have a lot of their, you know, their pathway there on how to counter Paxton laid out, thanks to Republicans.
1: Thanks, Ramsey. Ramsey Touchberry, congressional reporter at the Washington Examiner. 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
2: And now, the three big things you need to know. Number one.
3: Iran says it has suspended peace negotiations with the United States to protest Israel's military offensive in Lebanon. President Trump, however, posted on Truth Social that indirect talks with Tehran were continuing at a rapid pace. Florida Representative Brian Mast on Fox News.
4: Their capabilities are significantly less. So will they try to play their game? Absolutely. That's Iran. Will we prevent them? 100% we will. President Trump will.
3: Meanwhile, Lebanon has announced a partial ceasefire between Hezbollah and Israel.
2: Number two.
3: The Justice Department says it will stop working on the $1.8 billion anti-weaponization fund following a judge's decision temporarily blocking the establishment of the program. Michigan Senator Alyssa Slotkin.
5: Democrats and Republicans should understand that U.S. taxpayer dollars should not be paid to people who have been convicted of violent crimes.
3: Officials said the anti-weaponization fund was created to compensate people who believe they were politically targeted under past administrations.
2: Number three.
3: Homeland Security Secretary Mark Wayne Mullen says he does not need to stop international flight processing at Newark Airport, citing cooperation from state and local law enforcement officials near a detention center. Mullen clarifying why he nearly planned to pull custom agents from the airport to Delaney Hall.
6: What I specifically said in New Jersey was since the state police and the local police says they don't have the resources to be able to respond, then we're going to have to get our resources from someplace else because we're going to protect our men and women that work for us.
3: In other news, three people are dead and one officer is wounded after a shooting occurred outside of Portland, Oregon, that officials say stemmed from a domestic dispute. Police added that one suspect, identified as 38-year-old Brian Moore, has been arrested. Florida is suing OpenAI and its CEO, Sam Altman, alleging they knew ChatGPT is not safe, especially for minors. Florida Attorney General James Uthmeyer.
7: We're aware of other cases in Florida where young people have consulted ChatGPT before engaging in self-harm, before trying to take their lives, before creating child pornography or other criminal acts.
3: Florida is now the first state to sue OpenAI over the alleged dangers of its product. Did you know that sleepovers are good for you? Jamie Krems, director at the UCLA Center for Friendship Research, says that by removing the pressure to perform in public settings, it unlocks deeper emotional intimacy.
1: I believe that. When you're like a little kid, you always solve the world's problems at a sleepover, right?
3: Yeah, but they're saying it's also good for you as an adult.
1: Oh, stop.
3: Oh, come on. You never would with friends? Like, isn't it interesting to see what people choose as like pajamas or like what their bedtime routines are?
1: No, not in the least.
3: Well, all right, Mr. Negative Nancy.
1: 23 minutes after the hour.
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0: Glad you're with us. If you find yourself walking more slowly than you used to, it might be time to get your hearing checked. Julie Jargon, columnist at the Wall Street Journal, has a new look at a new study of iPhone users. Julie, take us through it.
1: Yeah, it's a huge study. It's kind of the first real, huge, real-world study showing, you know, both walking speed data and how that compares to hearing loss. So iPhone users who had taken a hearing test within their iPhone and also had walking speed data were part of this whole test. And what the findings revealed was that there is a correlation between a slowdown in walking speed and hearing loss.
0: And why is that? Do we know?
1: Yeah, you know, there are a lot of different theories. It's not fully understood. But for one thing, when you can't hear well, your brain is kind of taxed. You know, you're working harder to pay attention and hearing and hear what people are saying. And that could come at the expense of other things like walking speed, as you're trying to concentrate on the sounds around you or what people are saying. For people that might have inner ear problems that affect balance, that can cause people to just walk more slowly due to being cautious. And then this was really interesting. I had never thought about this before, but our ability to move confidently in space relies apparently on very subtle cues like hearing our own footsteps. So if we're not hearing that, it can affect our walking speed.
0: That was fascinating. I was just going to ask you about that, how that matters. And then explain too, I guess, because this is fairly easy to do if you want to track this, right?
1: Yeah, if you have an iPhone or a Fitbit or some other sort of health fitness tracker, most of them have some data on your walking, and speed is one of them. So you can easily just pay attention over time to your walking speed, and if you notice a decline over a fairly lengthy period of time, like 6 months, that could indicate that it's time to get your hearing checked and maybe see if there's anything else going on. Mm. Our walking speed is very variable from day to day or week to week. A lot of things affect our pace on a frequent basis. So you really want to see that trend line over a longer period of time before you get concerned.
0: Yeah. We're speaking with Julie Jargon. She writes the family and tech column for the Wall Street Journal. This piece is called Walking Slower, Why Your Ears, Not Your Knees, Might Be the Problem. Are hearing aids the simplest fix here?
1: Well, hearing aids have been shown to be helpful for a number of things, including slowing cognitive decline and also for preventing falls. But apparently the data is not clear yet on whether wearing hearing aids will boost your walking speed or other health measures.
0: It's fascinating. My mother-in-law is going through that right now. Thank you, Julie. Julie Jargon, columnist at the Wall Street Journal. 30 minutes now after the hour on This Morning, America's First News.

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11: Thanks for spending time with us. Welcome into Tuesday, June 2nd. Gordon Deal with Nicole Murray. Some of our top stories and headlines. The Justice Department stopping work on the so-called weaponization fund. Lebanon announces a partial ceasefire between Hezbollah and Israel. 10 dead from renewed Russian attacks on Ukraine today. It's primary day in California, where the top 2 candidates will emerge in the races for governor and mayor of L.A. Blockbuster trade in the NFL sends Browns great Miles Garrett to the Rams. A new single from Taylor Swift for the movie Toy Story 5. And the heartwarming surprise at a high school graduation in Milwaukee. That story in about 20 minutes. 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The U.S. has gone nearly 18 months without a Senate-confirmed Surgeon General, cycling through failed nominations and acting replacements. And now some are asking whether the position needs to exist at all. It's a story by Jeff Murdock, White House reporter at The Washington Times. Jeff, what did you look at?
12: Well, what we looked at is the effective role of the Surgeon General and whether or not it's a valued use of government resources. We spend almost $54 million just on the office alone for the Surgeon General. And that money, a lot of people say, could be put to better use. For example, you know, the Surgeon General, what they do is they come on TV and they talk about how you should give up smoking, you should drink less, you should drink your milk, you should eat vegetables, you should live a healthier life. And do we really need the federal government coming on TV and telling us this stuff? I can talk to my doctor. If my doctor thinks I'm not living a healthy lifestyle, they can certainly let me know. Does anybody listen to the Surgeon General? I mean, do you feel less healthy because we don't have a Surgeon General? And that's what a lot of these people that are saying, well, why don't we just abolish the position? That's their argument for it.
11: Mm. Okay, so those who support having a Surgeon General in place say what?
12: They argue that the Surgeon General does a lot more than what the public sees, that this goes beyond the Surgeon General going on TV at the holidays and telling people to cut back on drinking. I talked to Dr. Richard Carmona, who was George W. Bush's Surgeon General. He talked to me a lot about how he was involved in a lot of national security discussions on bioterrorism, Ebola virus, bird flu. When COVID came out, that, you know, the Surgeon General was very involved in that at that time. And that there's a lot of things that go on behind the scenes that the public doesn't see that the Surgeon General plays to help keep people secure. For example, when Katrina happened, he talked about how the Surgeon General's office was instrumental in getting the people evacuated from New Orleans the health care they need, as well as the people who stayed behind because they were injured, making sure they had access to health care that wouldn't have happened without the Surgeon General's office.
11: Well, we're speaking with Jeff Murdock, White House reporter at The Washington Times. The story is called America Hasn't Had a Surgeon General for 18 months, and does anyone care? What could happen then? What might we just go without it at this point?
12: At this point, we might as well. I mean, we've had so far what we've had is a lot of acting replacements, and we've had two failed nominations. And Nicole Sapphire, who is President Trump's current nominee, for the position, she's facing a lot of heat from the president's base. A lot of Make America Healthy Again influencers have complained about her because she has opposed RFK Jr.'s stance on treating autism. She's arguing that the stance is almost a one-size-fits-all stance, when that there should be individual treatment for autism because it depends on the individual. So she's even drawn fire from the president's base, which means we could see a lot of Republican senators not support her, which means then we could then have another nominee, which would be the president. So right now we've had two nominees from the president that have failed and a third one that is kind of teetering. But also, even when we've had national crises, like during that COVID, we didn't see Jerome Adams was the Surgeon General, but he was overshadowed largely by Dr. Fauci and Dr. Fauci's crew. They were the ones going out there on TV talking to the American public. They were the one taking press conferences. We really didn't see Jerome Adams. And a lot of people thought that would be different when President Biden came in and he appointed Vivek Murthy his Surgeon General. And again, it was the same thing. We still saw Dr. Fauci and his crew out there answering questions and talking about COVID. You know, both Jerome Adams and Vivek Murthy, both very intelligent guys, were sort of relegated to the sidelines, which then kind of raises more questions over whether or not this is a position that's needed. A lot of what the Surgeon General does can be folded into HHS.
11: Yeah. And the position has actually been abolished before.
12: That is correct. Lyndon Johnson actually abolished it as part of a overhaul of government in an effort to streamline the federal government and eliminate unnecessary expenses. He actually abolished the position. It came back under President Carter, but even when President Carter brought it back, it had much, much fewer responsibilities. It was a much lower position. It wasn't even a full-on cabinet position when President Carter brought it back. But by 1987, through congressional funding and other measures, it's back to what it is now. But, you know, for the 11 years from 1968 to 1979, I don't know that anybody really noticed much of a difference.
11: Thanks, Jeff. Jeff Mordock, White House reporter at The Washington Times. If you've missed anything from today's program, there's an easy way to catch up. All you have to do is tell Alexa, Siri, or Google to play This Morning with Gordon Deal. 20 minutes now in front of the hour on This Morning, America's First News. Coming up next, the new hangout in New York City is not only illegal, but also icky.
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0: Thanks for spending time with us. Welcome into Tuesday. Time now for the mic drop with this morning's Mike Gavin.
1: Good morning. Well, there are a few places I'd less like to spend my free time than in the sewers of New York City, but that's apparently become the Big Apple's newest hangout spot. Social media posts appear to show groups of men not affiliated with any public works crews climbing out of manholes in various Brooklyn neighborhoods last week. Authorities say that at least 7 people used a manhole to head underground at 11 p.m. one night and returned to the street around 2 a.m. That same night, 8 other people went into a different manhole and stayed for nearly 3 hours. Police speculate that the men are scouring the system for valuables that get into the sewage. Entering a sewer system is illegal. No arrests have been made, but the suspects could face burglary charges.
0: What in the world?
1: Eek. I mean, I know we're all hard up. I know we're all looking for scraps where we can, but the stuff that gets flushed down the toilet apparently is what they're looking through. That's what it sounds like to me.
0: Man.
1: I mean, you know, just combing through sewage just in the, on the chance that you're going to find something valuable. Wow.
0: I don't know, using your feet to like walk through stuff and try to feel it with your toes? Yeah. Like, you know, please tell me you're not on your hands and knees or, you know, maybe using a metal detector.
1: I'm thinking there must be some kind of technology involved in this, maybe scanning the area for valuables or for metals or for things like that. That must be it because you can't just be randomly looking through piles of this stuff to find things.
0: A window screen, you know, to sort of screen stuff out, maybe like a sifter.
1: Like a sifter, like on the beach with the sand. Yeah, something like that. I don't know. There's got to be something like that. Involved, otherwise you wouldn't have this huge crew of people down there. This kind of coordinated operation, like it sounds like.
0: Call me crazy, wouldn't you just say, "Hey, want to go out for a beer?"
1: Yeah,
0: sounds good. Grab some snacks at the bar.
1: Yeah, well, maybe they're looking for beer money. Maybe that's what this is all about.
0: Yeah,
1: looking for more beer money.
0: Jeez.
1: And when not chasing down sewer dwellers, police have other matters to attend to, and they don't need oblivious dog walkers slowing them down. That's what led to a funny encounter between Dallas police, a man, and his dog recently. The man was walking the dog down a narrow road in a park while 2 police cruisers were trying to pass by. The dog, which noticed the police vehicle right behind them, tried to veer off to the side while his human kept walking down the middle of the road, which led to the officer getting on the loudspeaker.
2: Your dog has more situational awareness than you right now. The dog has more situational awareness. Good boy.
1: The clip went viral, and most commenters loved the interaction. Others were curious what noise-canceling headphones the man was wearing that made him not notice 2 large police cars were a few feet behind him and wondered where they could get a pair.
0: Wow. Your dog has more situational awareness than you right now.
1: Yes, that's great. The dog was like, can we get out of the road?
0: Yeah.
1: And the human's just, I mean, I could see myself in that situation. You get the noise-canceling headphones going. You got the music going. Mm. I probably would be that oblivious myself. So, I don't fault him too much.
0: Love the dog's instincts, though.
1: Oh, yeah.
0: Let's get out of the way.
1: The dogs know what to do. Just follow the dogs.
0: Thank you, Mike. 13 minutes now in front of the hour. On This Morning, America's First News. 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

0: Taking the day's information and helping you make sense of it all. We're here for you every morning. 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
1: Thanks for being with us. Need a car for the newest driver in the family? MarketWatch has a list of the safest, cheapest used cars for young drivers. The dilemma of safety and affordability is why the Insurance Institute for Highway Safety teams up with Consumer Reports every year to compile its list of the safest used cars for teen or new drivers. For 2026, the group's identified 45 used vehicles starting for less than 10 grand. Making the list requires things like strong crash test results and at least a 3 out of 5 rating for braking and handling. All listed vehicles have electronic stability control. The small car list includes the Mini Countryman, the Nissan Sentra, the Chevy Sonic, the Kia Soul, Honda Civic. The mid-size car list includes the Volvo S60, Ford Fusion, Alfa Romeo Giulia. The large car list, the Chevy Equinox, Nissan Rogue, and Hyundai Tucson. 8 minutes now in front of the hour on This Morning. Once again, here's Nicole Murray.
0: And now, the three big things you need to know. Number one.
2: Lebanon has announced a partial ceasefire between Hezbollah and Israel. Florida Representative Brian Mast on Fox News.
3: We understand exactly what Iran and the IRGC are doing. Iran and the IRGC are saying, hey, any peace, any ceasefire is contingent upon Hezbollah in Lebanon not being attacked along with any of their other proxies.
2: Meanwhile, Iran said it has suspended peace negotiations with the United States to protest Israel's attacks in Lebanon. President Trump, however, posted on Truth Social that indirect talks with Tehran were continuing at a rapid pace.
0: Number two.
2: A gunman has killed 6 members of his family, then took his own life during a slew of shootings in the eastern Iowa city of Muscatine. Police Chief Tony Keyes.
4: The preliminary investigation indicates the shooting stemmed from a domestic dispute. At this time, all victims are believed to be family members of the deceased.
2: The shooter has been identified as 52-year-old Ryan McFarland.
0: Number three.
2: The stalemate over talks between Iran and the U.S. has sent oil prices higher. And analysts say a spike in gas prices may not be far behind. Gas Buddies, Patrick DeHaan on ABC News.
5: The national average we still anticipate could be $4.80 a gallon over the course of the summer. So while we've gotten a little bit of a 2-week break from high prices, we could go right back up. And it's still not impossible that later this summer, even ahead of July 4, that we could see the national average pressing $5 a gallon.
2: AAA data says the national average currently sits at $4.29 per gallon. An American cruise ship passenger who has been quarantining at a Nebraska facility after being exposed to the hantavirus said he plans to remain there for the full 42 days. However, officials say not all 18 Americans who were sent to the facility are staying for the full period because some have returned home to self-quarantine. A divided federal appeals court has ruled that the Trump administration's policy banning transgender individuals from serving in the military is likely unconstitutional. Defense Secretary Pete Hegseth responded to the ruling on social media by saying, quote, see you at the Supreme Court. A University of Washington study found that 93% of toddlers and young children throw tantrums or resist when screen time, like on a TV or an iPad, ends.
1: Yeah, because it works, I guess.
2: What works exactly?
1: Throwing a tantrum.
2: Oh, well,
1: then
2: yeah.
1: They get their way. Then they throw a tantrum again and again. So
2: yeah, it's crazy. A friend of mine has a 1-year-old. He's already asking for TT. He wants to watch the TT.
1: Oh.
2: He already knows what it is.
1: Oh. If you throw a tantrum in front of me, good luck.
2: Oh, my.
1: Have it out.
2: I doubt it would
1: Try
2: work.
1: It out.
2: Ain't yeah, right?
1: Work. 6 minutes in front of the hour.
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1: Thanks for being with us. A deployed soldier returned home to surprise her younger brother at his high school graduation in Wisconsin in an emotional reunion. Milwaukee Lutheran Middle and High School shared a video clip of the special moment between graduate Kalen Barksdale and his older sister, Specialist Barksdale of the Wisconsin National Guard, in a Facebook post. The camera follows Specialist Barksdale dressed in her military fatigues as she walks toward the stage holding her brother's diploma and a bouquet of flowers for him.
18: To my brother, I will cross the ocean a million times for you. I praise God for bringing me home to you safely for your big milestone. Congratulations, Kalen Barksdale. I am so proud of you.
1: When she reaches the front, Kalen Barksdale steps off the stage, gives his sister a big hug, lifting her into the air. Milwaukee Lutheran wrote in the post that Kalen Barksdale hadn't seen his sister his entire senior year of high school while she was deployed. That'll do it for this hour. For Nicole Murray and Mike Gavin, I'm Gordon Deal. Thanks for listening to This Morning, America's First News.

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4: ABC News. I'm Sherry Preston. President Trump pushing for a ceasefire in Lebanon. ABC's Karen Hua is in Washington and says he talked with both Hezbollah and the Prime Minister of Israel.
5: The phone call came after Israel escalated its bombing campaign against Hezbollah fighters in Lebanon, ordering strikes in the capital, Beirut. That triggered a mass exodus and prompted Iran's leadership to threaten to call off peace talks with the U.S. President Trump has since claimed to have brokered a de-escalation. Trump says talks with Iran are now resuming at a rapid pace.
4: Russia has launched new attacks on Ukraine overnight, firing drones and missiles, killing at least 17 people. There are worries more could be found dead in the rubble of buildings. Police in Muscatine, Iowa say a gunman killed six members of his own family in a shooting spree covering several locations. They say he then took his own life after being confronted later by police. This is ABC News. It's primary day in several states, including California, where two high-profile races are in the spotlight. In Los Angeles, here's ABC's Alex Stone.
6: The top two vote-getters for both governor of California and mayor of Los Angeles will move on to the general election tonight. Unless one candidate in those races gets 50% of the vote, then they win outright. But that's not likely based on polling. For governor, former Health and Human Services Secretary Javier Becerra is leading polling here. The question is who will be in second place and continue on to November, Republican Fox News host Steve Hilton or Democratic activist Tom Steyer. And for mayor of L.A., Karen Bass is in the political fight for her life against one-time ally Nithya Raman and former reality TV star Spencer Pratt. Alex Stone, ABC News, Los Angeles.
4: Amazon's moving its summer Prime Day event back to June after holding it in July for the last 5 years. It'll be back on June 23rd. Last year's event drove $24 billion in spending. Sherry Preston, ABC News.
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7: Good morning. It's 5:02. An Arlington police officer is back behind bars. The Everett Herald reports 41-year-old Dustin Bartlett was arrested at his Camino Island home Friday for violating bail, his second arrest in 2 weeks on child sex abuse image charges. State Labor and Industries investigators now have direct access to the site of last week's deadly implosion at the Nippon Dynawave paper mill in Longview. All 11 missing workers have been recovered now. They say the investigation could take up to 6 months. Skagit County commissioners voted yesterday for a 6-month moratorium on new data centers, citing concerns about electricity, water, and land use. And the Mariners have found their mojo. Cole Young hit a walk-off single last night to beat the Mets 3-2 at T-Mobile Park. 7 wins in a row, their longest streak of the season. It's 5:03, time for an early check on the drive on this Tuesday morning. Chris Sullivan is here. Good morning.
8: Good morning, Amanda. You might be right. They might be rolling.
7: They're rolling. I predicted it last week.
8: After winning one game.
7: See?
8: Yeah, well done. I should listen to you more. You're better than Kalshi.
7: I was optimistic.
8: Yeah, okay, good. I'm on top of it. Looking at the game right now, the road right now, we're doing okay. Green across the board. We've got no problems. Olympia to Tacoma's only 30 minutes, and then Federal Way to Seattle's about 35. Valley Freeway, no problems at all. You're going to be cruising from Puyallup all the way up. Not even a little blip in Auburn yet. And then Renton to Bellevue is only 15. Lake Bridges, quiet coming down from the north end. Not a lot of action. It's actually quieter than some days as I was driving down today. But either way, 35 minutes from Everett to Seattle or Bellevue is a good start to our Tuesday. Cairo News Radio real-time traffic. I'm Chris Sullivan.

0: 5:04, I'm Amanda Factor. In this morning's Start Here program, ABC News political director Avery Harper tells host Brad Milkey about California's so-called jungle primaries.
1: Well, it is another primary day in America. Iowa, Montana, New Jersey, New Mexico, South Dakota, you're all up. But while there are lots of storylines around the country, perhaps the most watched votes set to happen here are in California, because that's where the races have kind of flipped perceptions of what is possible in this very blue state, what party is capable of advancing, and which candidates are capable of winning. Let's go to ABC's political director, Avery Harper. Avery, a lot to talk about in California. First off, remind me how this state's primary system works, because it's different from a lot of others.
2: Yeah, it is. So in California, there are nonpartisan primaries, or sometimes you might hear them referred to as jungle primaries. And so all of the candidates, regardless of party, appear on the same ballot. And after the primaries are said and done, the top two vote getters, regardless of whether they're both Republicans or both Democrats, they will advance to the general election in November.
1: And so I'd imagine the reason that's put into place is so that if the state is broadly Democrat or broadly Republican, you don't want the primary to decide everything. Like, everyone should get a say in who becomes, say, the governor. But that could also result in unlikely combinations, I guess. So what are we thinking so far? Who's running and what are some possible scenarios?
2: I mean, there are more than 60 candidates who are running to replace Gavin Newsom and succeed Gavin Newsom, who is term limited. Of course, not all of those candidates are viable. You could see a situation where there's two Democrats atop the ticket for this gubernatorial race, which I think is the most likely combination, just given the numbers of folks who are on the ballot. But this race was shaken up when former Congressman Eric Swalwell suspended his campaign following those sexual misconduct allegations.
3: These allegations of sexual assault are flat false. They're absolutely false.
2: He's actually still going to appear on the ballot because he missed the deadline to withdraw his name. But that gave way to an opening for other Democratic candidates who were on this ballot. Former HHS Secretary under President Biden, Javier Becerra.
4: This election is about our next generation, the young couples that are hoping to get to stay here and make this their home.
2: Billionaire Tom Steyer.
5: Making California affordable for the working people of California and standing up for working people.
2: Former Congresswoman Katie Porter are all among some of the most prominent Democrats who are on the ballot.
6: In our higher earning years, when we earn a little bit more, we pay a little bit higher tax rate. And I think that's a fair thing to ask corporations to do, too.
2: Democrats were a little bit concerned that because there were so many competitive Democratic candidates, that you might see Democrats locked out of the ballot altogether with two Republicans atop the ticket.
1: Oh, like they all split each other's votes and Republicans sail, like a couple of Republicans sail in.
2: Exactly. And for most of this race, there have been two prominent Republicans on the ballot. That's Riverside County Sheriff Chad Bianco.
7: What's harming California is 30 years of Democrat one-party rule.
2: And former Fox News pundit Steve Hilton.
8: It's one of the proudest days of my life was the day that I became an American citizen.
2: Now Steve Hilton has the endorsement of President Trump.
8: I think that it's going to mean that when I'm governor, we'll have a cooperative relationship with the administration.
2: And so some of those concerns have actually abated a little bit because we know that the Trump endorsement is very important to Republican primary voters.
1: Any sense of polling is always so weird in primaries. Any sense of who is looking stronger or weaker?
2: Given the fact that there's so many candidates on the ballot, and when you look at recent polling, no one is really running away with this. At last check, Javier Becerra was atop only by a couple of points by some estimates.
9: I am thrilled that California's paying attention, and I hope the rest of California is as well. And if that's the case, we're going to have a great turnout.
2: We really do have to wait and see what California voters ultimately say. I think there is going to be an outsized impact on folks who are deciding late in this race, who they're going to cast their ballots for. Any small shift could make a huge impact here.
10: Mr. Pratt, do you see yourself in him at all? A former reality TV star?
11: No, I'd like to see him do well. He's a character. I don't know him. I assume he probably supports me. Does he support me?
10: I think so.
11: Yeah, I heard he does. I heard he's a big MAGA person.
1: And I want to turn to the other big race within California, the race that you might not have expected to care about if you live far away, but the Los Angeles mayoral race. I'm a millennial, so I watched The Hills growing up. I was actually more partial to the OG Laguna Beach, but whatever. Spencer Pratt, he has a shot at becoming the next mayor of Los Angeles? What is going on here?
2: Yeah, this is a huge race that has captured national attention. I mean, listen, Los Angeles is the second largest city in this country. And so what happens there does really matter in places far outside of Los Angeles. But yes, you have Spencer Pratt, this former reality star of The Hills fame.
12: I don't think the crystals are working, man, because you're hyperventilating over here, your red face.
13: I know they're not working. That's why there's hundreds on me right now.
2: He claims that he is running as an independent. He is someone who's registered as a Republican.
14: Are you a big MAGA person?
15: I'm a big nobody person. I'm a big Spencer Pratt, Angelino person.
2: Spencer Pratt has been able to mobilize voters around the recovery from the fires that happened in Los Angeles. He himself even lost his home in the fires.
15: I've said a lot of dumb things. I've done a lot of stupid things in my life. But after they let my house burn down and my parents' house burn down, I'm a different person.
2: That's also coming amid criticism for Mayor Karen Bass.
14: Do you think that Spencer Pratt knows what it takes to run the second largest city?
16: I don't think he has a clue.
2: Criticism in her handling of the fires and of the recovery.
17: Palisades is always top of mind, and I'm not going to arrest until Palisades looks like it did.
2: There's also another candidate in that race, the progressive candidate in this race, Nithya Raman.
18: Residents of the Palisades have felt let down by the city. The recovery has been inexcusably slow.
2: She is a city councilwoman who once supported Karen Bass. But other issues that are driving concerns and driving voters in this race include homelessness and crime, housing, and just general affordability. In L.A., if a candidate gets over 50% of the vote, then they don't have to go to a November contest. They win outright and become the mayor of Los Angeles. But given the polling, I mean, we've seen both Karen Bass, Spencer Pratt, and Nithya Raman really in a dead heat. And so I think it's unlikely that that happens. But that is something that distinguishes the LA mayoral race from the gubernatorial race in California.
1: All right. Avery Harper, again, another primary day. I know you'll be watching. Thank you so much.
2: Thanks, Brad.
1: Tell me if this scenario is familiar. You woke up late. Now you're running late to a flight. You race up the highway. You scream into a parking spot that you're paying too much for. You're now running into the terminal, lugging your bags behind you when you come to a screeching halt. The security line is clogged. Every scanner is in use, but the line is still wrapped around the terminal. This seems to happen more and more, but what do you do? Airports have finite space. At some point, you can't just hire more TSA officers. There's nowhere to put them. Well, yesterday, a new program debuted at Boston Logan International Airport. Or should I say, it debuted several miles away from the airport. Starting this week, passengers flying Delta or JetBlue out of Logan can use what's called a remote terminal. This is a building 25 miles away from the airport that looks like nothing more than a bus depot, really. What's important, though, is what's inside, where there is a TSA screening room. You drive up, you go inside, you drop your bags, and go through security with way fewer lines before you go to the airport itself. There's this special bus that drives you the last 25 miles to the airport and drops you off inside the secure zone, so you don't have to do that whole rigmarole again. Now, some customers were immediately skeptical. What, I gotta get on a bus now? The answer is, well, you'd choose to get on a bus if you live closest to the remote terminal. The shorter lines and bag drops should save you time. What about my car? Well, you can actually park it at this facility for $7, which is cheaper than anywhere near the airport. Well, what if I'm running late, people might say? At the airport, I can annoyingly tap everyone in the security line on the shoulder and say, hey, I'm about to miss my flight. Could I cut you? It's tougher, though, to speed up a half-hour bus ride. The key here, officials say, is it's more predictable overall, since you have to reserve a spot. It's not like everyone's crashing this gate. Delta has actually offered this type of service in the past for business class passengers. The one thing I cannot help explain is the $9

0: buses, there's the shuttles, there's the endless walking. Now a lot more of that could fall under the responsibility of airport security, wherever that airport actually is.
1: That's ABC's Brad Milkey. It's 5:14. It is going to be a warm day. Sun's coming up. Sunshine today, 84, the expected high, a little warmer away from the water. For tomorrow, though, we're going to cloud up. We do have a slight chance of seeing some showers, maybe mountain thunderstorms tomorrow, 68 the high. Still more showers on Thursday and Friday as well. Looks pretty active as we head toward the end of the week. 69 Thursday, 62 Friday, and Saturday looks quite wet with thunderstorms a possibility for all of us. Right now, it is clear as the sun comes up. It's 57 in Seattle. And coming up, President Trump backs off his so-called anti-weaponization fund. We'll get more from ABC's Brad Milkey. Part two of the Start Here program next on Seattle's Morning News.
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1: It's 5:18. Back to Start Here now. ABC News Chief Washington Correspondent Jonathan Carl tells host Brad Milkey what may block President Trump's anti-weaponization fund.
0: So you remember yesterday, we told you how judges had questioned the Trump White House's decision to start this $1.8

0: $1 billion so-called anti-weaponization fund. It was established by the DOJ, seemingly in exchange for President Trump dropping his personal lawsuit against his U.S. government. And it was all organized by President Trump's former personal lawyer, Todd Blanche, now the acting attorney general. I'm not sure the White House thought this would become a campaign issue, and yet it has. A notorious one. Not just among Democrats who call it a slush fund, but also to many Republicans. To the point where yesterday, in the face of a judicial ruling, the Trump administration seemed to walk it back. ABC's chief Washington correspondent Jonathan Carl was watching this kind of fall apart in real time. John, what happened here?
1: Well, the president faced two major setbacks in court on Friday to this fund. And the first one said that basically no money can be given out to anybody until there are further proceedings about whether or not the fund is legal. Another legal setback came in a separate jurisdiction, different judge, raising the question of whether or not fraud had been committed on the court. Remember, this was all about settling the $10 billion lawsuit that the president had brought against his own IRS for leaking his tax returns. And the second court raised real questions about whether or not that lawsuit settlement was legal and whether or not it had been set up in good faith. So look, he's facing serious legal challenges in court. It hasn't been permanently knocked down, but it's been stopped at least temporarily. And the president, I called him up about this, asked him what he was going to do about it. He told me he's going to abide by the court's ruling. He said, look, this weaponization fund is a wonderful thing. He told me it's a wonderful thing. But what can you do if a court says it can't happen? And right now a court is saying it can't happen. You know, what can you do? So it's stuck now in the courts. But Brad, there's a separate thing going on here. It's the real drama. The court proceedings are moving forward, but what's really happening is open revolt in Congress over this fund.
2: Let's call this what it is. This is corruption in broad daylight.
3: Democrats and Republicans should understand that U.S. taxpayer dollars should not be paid to people who have been convicted of violent crimes.
1: The president, I think, by coming out and saying, I'm going to abide by the court's rulings on this, is trying to forestall an effort to kill it in Congress.
0: I was going to say, so there was like this meeting yesterday at the White House to basically discuss this. Where, I mean, how intense has the pressure been from congressional Republicans who, I mean, some of them are openly saying, like, I don't like this plan. Like, what are we doing here?
1: Oh, I don't think we've seen anything quite like this. The opposition to this fund, at least not in Trump's second term.
4: Was this a miscalculation of the president?
5: Yes, I guess I'd call it that.
6: We shouldn't play games here. If the administration has changed its position on the weaponization fund, it should say so.
1: I mean, you have conservative Republicans. You have not simply the usual suspects who might challenge him on an issue or two. This, you have a Republican leader, John Thune's been quite candid that that there isn't the support in Congress for this thing.
7: There are and will be continue to be a lot of questions around that.
1: Congress is about to take up this bill to fund the Department of Homeland Security, and Trump needs all the Republicans to be on board with this. And you know the Democrats, they are preparing to offer all kinds of amendments saying that this fund needs to be killed.
0: Oh, and almost force Republicans on the record, like to side with the president or not.
1: Huh? Yeah, force Republicans on the record on this. So the White House is pointing to these legal setbacks and saying, hey, look, it's blocked in the courts now, so you guys don't need to deal with it in Congress because, you know, it's blocked.
8: My understanding, DOJ is not moving forward, so it's a moot point.
1: The real thing here, though, Brad, is it's only blocked temporarily in the courts.
0: This is the thing, John, because Todd Blanche put out a statement saying, like, hey, we disagree with this ruling strongly. He said people are not understanding the fund right. At the end, though, he said the department will abide by the court's ruling. You could continue to fight this, I suppose, right? Or, like, where does it stand at this point?
1: Oh, absolutely. They can continue to fight it. And they haven't directly said that they're dropping that they're dropping efforts to challenge it in court. I mean, all that's happened, you know, specifically in terms of freezing the fund is this judge in Virginia that said that they've got until June 12th, I believe it is, to file, you know, motions on the question of whether or not the fund is legal. So the proceedings are moving forward. But Brad, here's the thing that I think has been lost in a lot of the coverage. The settlement in this, of this $10 billion lawsuit included more than the so-called anti-weaponization fund. It also included a provision signed by Todd Blanche, the acting attorney general, that said that the president, his family, his companies have immunity from tax audits that have taken place up until now, that they can't, those taxes can't be audited. You know, charges can't be brought up for failure to pay taxes. That provision is still very much alive. So even if the weaponization fund gets set back, the president and his family and his company are still, under this agreement, going to enjoy vast immunity from any scrutiny from the IRS or prosecution for any tax violations.
0: It's really interesting you point out that the thing, if they're saying we're going to comply with the ruling is you guys got to wait. You got to wait while we figure this out. So all that we know for now is that the Trump administration is saying, okay, we'll wait. We'll stand by. Now that leaves it to the rest of us to kind of wait and figure out whether that is good enough for congressional Republicans. Jonathan Carl in D.C., thank you.
1: Thanks, Brad.
9: ABC's Brad Milkey. Our forecast, it's going to be hot today. Sunshine warming up to 84. Much cooler tomorrow. We'll stay mostly cloudy. A high of 68 and a chance of showers returns tomorrow. Right now in Seattle, skies are clear. The sun's coming up. It's 57 degrees. And coming up, what's the officer of the year? Why an Arlington cop is back behind bars this morning. Also, crime and punishment. Our weekly check-in with Casey McNerthney at the King County Prosecutor's Office. 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
9: Good morning, I'm Amanda Factor. An Arlington police officer who's already facing charges for child pornography was arrested again Friday for violating the conditions of his release. Cairo 7 TV's Eric Thomas reports 41-year-old Dustin Bartlett was once selected Officer of the Year.
28: His girlfriend, who found him looking at explicit photos, was the one to initially call police and turn him in.
29: She's very brave.
28: It was actually Bartlett's neighbors who called police on Friday to report that he was back home, fearing for his girlfriend's safety. The Arlington PD provided a response via email saying in part, quote, at the time of his initial arrest, Bartlett was relieved of police powers and placed on administrative leave. That status remains unchanged at this time, end quote. They also confirmed this most recent arrest for violating the protection order does not affect the initial investigation for child pornography, and Arlington police will continue to support the Island County Sheriff's Office.
9: An Auburn police officer arrested in an online child exploitation investigation has been fired. The 42-year-old posted $100,000 bail last month and was released. We now know what will become of the water slides and roller coasters at Wild Waves. It appears they'll be torn down to make room for a vast industrial warehouse site. The Federal Way Mirror reports the planned project, known as Podium I-5, would include loading docks, truck access, and parking on the 1 million square foot property. And Seattle Kraken ownership is adding a big name. Billionaire philanthropist Melinda French Gates is joining as a minority investor. The Kraken released a video conversation with French Gates and owner Samantha Holloway.
0: You know, Seattle's long been my home, so I was thrilled when you formed the ownership group that you did. You've now taken control of Climate Pledge Arena.
9: The move comes as Holloway's group positions itself for a possible NBA expansion bid in Seattle. It's 5:33, time for a check on traffic once again, and for that, we turn to Chris Sullivan.
1: Well, we're starting to have a little bit of volume out there in a couple of places, but overall, still, the travel times are not bad. One of the places out of Auburn up towards Kent, up the Valley Freeway, and then approaching 405, we have about a 35-minute trip from Puyallup to Renton. There's also some slowing down the South Hill at this point. Renton to Bellevue, the S-curves are starting to see a little bit of action, but overall, 15 minutes to make it to Bellevue. Olympia to Tacoma, still good. Don't forget the DuPont Gate remains closed. Hoping today will be a little better than we've seen the last couple of days, but it's probably going to end up being about an hour to get you from Olympia to Tacoma at some point later this morning. Federal Way to Seattle at this point, 35 minutes, 35 as well from Everett to Seattle or Bellevue. A little bit of westbound slowing across the trestle, but that happens this time of day. Lake bridges are fine. Cairo News Radio real-time traffic, I'm Chris Sullivan.
9: It's going to be a nice day weather-wise if you like the heat. Sunshine warming up to about 84 for today. Tomorrow we're going to cloud up and see a slight chance of showers, only 68 the high. Same deal on Thursday, and it looks like as we wrap up the week, we'll see showers in the afternoon on Friday. Saturday looks like a pretty active weather day. Maybe some thunderstorms. 60 the high on Saturday. Right now in Seattle, the sun's coming up. It's 57 degrees.
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2: We check in with Casey McNerthy from the King County Prosecuting Attorney's Office. Casey, I have been talking a lot over the past couple of weeks, and in fact over the past couple of years, about the situation on Aurora Avenue North. And I was thinking we could maybe talk a little bit about that, because we have this situation where some of these are felonies, which goes to your office, but there are also the misdemeanors, which does not. So big picture here, what are some of your observations?
3: Well, one is that we hear people, you know, we drive up and down that road too, and see the misery and the human suffering, and agree that we've got to keep working to get those cases before judges, because you can't have the shootings like that and have neighbors feel safe. And regardless of whether the shootings have gone down or what the stats say, if neighbors don't feel safe, you've got to do more. You know, I remember living a block off Aurora years ago, just out of college, and that fear is real. You know, when you feel like you can't walk through your neighborhood. And so we hear people, number one. Number two, Alex Voorhees and Braylon McGinnis really do the cases that you want them to do. And what I mean by that are the human trafficking cases that you see, the pimps, really violent people. If you look at any one of the cases on their desk, it's heartbreaking to see how cruel people can be to one another. You know, one thing that we're going to share with North Seattle neighbors on Wednesday at the North Precinct Advisory Council meeting, which is a monthly meeting amongst concerned neighbors in North Seattle, is that so far this year we filed 143 felony cases.
2: And that's along Aurora?
3: Yeah, okay. Just from the north end of Green Lake to the Seattle border at 145th, okay. You know, which shows both what we're trying to do our part, but also how serious the problem is there. You know, that's a big concentration. Overall, there's more than 420 cases. If you look back to the start of 2024, we're not saying that it's mission accomplished. It's not. No. It's not even close, really.
2: No.
3: You know, it just shows how serious the problem is.
2: So I think one of the things I hear from residents time and time again is, first of all, they will make these reports. Sometimes cops don't even come out. That's a frustration for them. They're also frustrated that when these guys do get sentenced, instead of them serving a full term, whatever that might be, it's basically they're back on the streets after a matter of months, not years. What do we make of that? What do prosecutors think when they try so hard and it's a relative slap on the wrist?
3: What that comes down to is the sentencing guidelines that are set by state lawmakers. And state lawmakers should hear those voices and hear people say what we hear all the time is that doesn't feel like enough. In human trafficking cases, that has a sentencing range that is very long. It's very difficult, as former Sheriff John Urquhart explained to Gene Ursula last week, to build up those cases. It takes significant time for Seattle police and others to build up those cases. They do it, but it's not as easy as making an arrest for prostitution or for buying.
2: Okay, and a lot of times those are misdemeanors which don't get to your office as well.
3: Oh, the buying or the prostitution cases? Right, yeah, those go to the city attorney.
2: So what are some of the more common felony cases that you're dealing with there?
3: When you look at the last couple of years, it's assaults, it's burglaries, unlawful gun possession, human trafficking when we get it. Organized retail theft is also big along Aurora. And some of those cases are where you take misdemeanors and you combine them into felonies, where if you have somebody going to Ulta Beauty, for example, up by 130th, over and over and over, that's where we can prove a felony, and often do when we get those cases combined. But it's you see everything on Aurora, and I think that's what the problem is.
2: Casey McNerthy, King County Prosecuting Attorney's Office. Casey, thanks for your time this morning.
3: You bet. It's good to see you, Charlie.
9: It's 5:39. Coming up, your political insights from ABC's Chuck Sievertson. 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
14: It will obey a federal judge's ruling temporarily freezing the Trump administration's $1.8 billion fund, says the Justice Department. The money was to pay people claiming injuries from the Biden years. Sources told ABC News that Republicans strongly opposed the fund. Reaction by Republican senators at the Capitol to ABC's Jay O'Brien was muted. Missouri's Eric Schmidt.
15: My understanding, DOJ is not moving forward, so it's a moot point.
14: Texas's John Cornyn.
16: Was this a miscalculation of the president?
17: Yes, I guess I'd call it that.
14: Among Democrats, Arizona's Mark Kelly.
18: This thing's a disgrace. Let's call this what it is. This is corruption in broad daylight.
14: Noting the January 6th rioters who attacked police officers could apply for payment, Michigan Democratic Senator Alyssa Slotkin.
19: Democrats and Republicans should understand that U.S. taxpayer dollars should not be paid to people who have been convicted of violent crimes.
14: Those are your political insights. Chuck Sievertson, ABC News.
9: It's going to be a beautiful day if you like the heat. Has sunshine 84 for today. If that's too hot for you, we'll cool down to 68 for tomorrow with mostly cloudy skies, chance of showers. Thursday, mostly cloudy again, a chance of showers, and showers on Friday as well. Right now in Seattle, it's clear. The sun's coming up. It's 57 degrees. Coming up, New York Times investigative reporter David Farenthold joins us live to break down all the big national stories of the week here on Seattle's Morning News.
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9: It's 5:46. Thanks for being with us, along with Charlie Harger. I'm Amanda Factor.
2: And every Tuesday morning at this time, we welcome from the New York Times investigative reporter David Farenthold to talk about the big stories of the week.
9: All right, lots to talk about as always, David. Let's start with the latest with the war on Iran. Iran media saying yesterday they're no longer considering any peace negotiations with the U.S. Where do things stand this morning?
30: Well, part of the memorandum of understanding that they were working on between Iran and the U.S. was also about Israel and Lebanon. And Israel has continued to attack Lebanon, has continued to order evacuations in Lebanon. And obviously, as people have seen, there's been a lot of fighting between the U.S. and Iran directly. So there hasn't been a lot, in the way of peace over the last few days as these peace negotiations have gone on. Iran, I still think, as we talked about before, has the upper hand here. They feel like they can withstand the pain better than the U.S. can of having the status quo with the Strait of Hormuz closed. So I think them saying they're backing away is them saying, look, we can afford to stick it out longer.
2: I think the conversation, at least as I heard about it yesterday, was kind of heated between President Trump and Bibi Netanyahu. Could you talk about what the reporting is there?
30: Well, this is a place where, the interests of these two politicians, Netanyahu and Trump, who have been so aligned in so many things, their interests are diverging now. Netanyahu really would like to keep the military pressure on both Iran and Hezbollah in Lebanon. It, you know, it would like to have a free hand to fight wherever it wants to, and to push people, push Hezbollah and other folks back in Lebanon. And if Trump now does not want that. He is not interested in what Israel wants. He's interested in getting out of this conflict because of the huge increase in gas prices and the stalemate he's in. So Trump would like this to end, and Netanyahu, I think, would like it to continue. So, and I don't know, we have not really seen Trump willing to sort of publicly break with Netanyahu, but it seems like their interests are rapidly diverging.
9: Yeah, this conversation appears to have been pretty heated. Trump was overheard saying, quote, "You are effing crazy, and everyone hates Israel, and it's because of you."
30: That there are a lot of people who feel that way in the world, that Netanyahu has destroyed Israel's standing in the world. But let's look back to like 3 months ago when Donald Trump was willing to give Israel whatever it wants. Israel told him, hey, just a little bit of bombing and Iran will collapse. You know, hey, there's no risk that Iran's going to close the Strait of Hormuz. So he was pretty willing to swallow everything the Israelis were telling him just a few months ago. For him to say now, hey, wait, you know, you guys are ruining everything. I just don't know why Trump didn't see this coming. I don't know why that he believed the sort of like rosy scenario the Israelis gave him and got the United States involved in this war.
2: Seems every couple days, Axios is out with a report that a settlement is at hand and it's about to take place. And then all of a sudden, settlement is not at hand. What is your observation when you take a look at this, David?
30: Well, this is an odd time, both because I think Trump would like to create momentum. I think he would like to leak out the idea that they're close to a deal. And he would like to make it seem like that's inevitable in the hopes that the Iranians will go along. But there's also two other audiences for those reports. I don't think Axios is getting them wrong. And there's two other audiences for people to tell Axios that. One is, honestly, prediction markets. You can make a lot of money by betting that their war is going to end soon. I think there's people who want to make money by manipulating those markets. And also, there's oil in the stock market. Every time there's a deal, even though there's been 100 of these things, every time there's been an announcement that there's almost a deal, they're working on final languages, the stock market goes up and gas prices go down. So whether you're doing that because you want to manipulate the market or because you do want the temporary reprieve of gas prices going down, there's a really good reason for some folks to keep putting out that they're very close.
9: It is quite a roller coaster. I want to switch gears and talk about the anti-weaponization fund. It sounds like this is dead.
30: It does. I mean, it is a crazy thing that it was even alive. But just so your listeners remember, this is President Trump sued the IRS, basically sued his own government, and settled his own government for this agreement that they would create basically a $2 billion fund to pay cash to people that felt like they had been victimized by the Biden or Obama Justice Departments. And in practice, that seems like it was going to mean a lot of President Trump's allies, January 6th rioters, people like that. And even Senate Republicans who've been willing to give Trump almost everything he wants balked. And so the holdup for this was twofold. One, there had been some legal decisions, including in Trump's original suit against the IRS, that indicated that judges might be taking a closer look at this and trying to block it. And then also the Senate Republicans, who need to pass a bill to fund the government, were saying they weren't going to go for it. So it's not that Trump just suddenly realized this was a bad idea. It's that, you know, the forces that have restrained him restrained him pretty lightly so far, got a little bit more restraining this week.
2: Well, the president's poll ratings, as I've seen them, are in the 30s. I'm no political expert, but that is not optimal. Is that part of the reason why Senate Republicans were able to stand up and say no to this?
30: I think that is a big reason why. It's the dynamic of this midterm year, and that a lot of the primaries have already passed now. So, if you were afraid about Trump backing a primary challenger to you, either he's already done it, like John Cornyn, and you're done, or a couple other folks, or it's too late for him to do that. So the consequences for them angering Trump are lower, and the risks of angering the public are higher because we're getting close to a general election, and there are some states like Texas and Georgia, Ohio, where there are closely watched Senate races where they're afraid they might lose. So the incentives have aligned for them to turn against Trump slightly.
9: David, I know you've been covering all the renovations and additions at the White House. I've seen pictures of it, but can you just describe what it's like to see what's on the White House lawn right now?
30: It is wild. So the White House lawn, you may have seen pictures of it. It's a big grassy expanse where they often have receptions for diplomats and the White House Easter egg roll. It's now being turned into a UFC fighting cage. Basically, there's an octagon in the middle where there's going to be a fight. There's a bunch of bleachers all around, and then there's lights around it. So there's going to be a UFC Ultimate Fighting match, or several of them, at the White House as part of the celebrations of America's 250th. So yes, there are people out there who say that this is tacky or that we shouldn't have this kind of thing in the White House lawn. My personal opinion is that this is something that founding fathers would totally have approved of. This is exactly the kind of thing people did for fun back in the 1700s. What else was there to do than watch people fight?
2: Well, you know, I live in an HOA. My HOA would never allow something like this, David. No. All this construction, the fighting, the noise. But you're saying the founders might have been okay with it.
30: I mean, yeah, they like to watch like bears and dogs fight. I mean, that was the entertainment they had back then. I think this is one of the few things that's happening now for the 250th that would truly have resonated with the founding fathers.
9: We only have about 30 seconds left, but can you tell us what's happening with the so-called Great American State Fair?
30: This is what it sounds like. It's going to be sort of a state fair-like event on the Mall put on by a group aligned with President Trump for the 250th. And what we're seeing now is that artists who've been booked to sing or perform are backing out because they're saying, oh, we didn't realize this was a political event meant to sort of glorify Trump. Trump is saying, well, let's just cancel it and have a big rally instead.
2: David Fahrenthold, New York Times, every Tuesday here on Cairo News Radio. David, thanks for your time this morning.
30: Thank you.
9: We'll talk to you next week. Thank you. Sunshine, 84 for today. Our forecast calls for some showers to roll in, possibly tomorrow. We're going to stay cloudy and much cooler. 68 for tomorrow, 69 Thursday. That chance of showers is going to stay with us right on through Saturday. Looks like Saturday could be kind of active, shall we say. Chance of thunderstorms Saturday. Right now in Seattle, it's gorgeous. Sun's coming up. It's 57 degrees.
2: I'm not kidding, Amanda. My HOA doesn't mess around.
9: They're not going to let you put up a UFC fighting cage on your lawn?
2: I brought it up and they say no. All right. Well, we have a busy hour ahead of us here on Cairo News Radio and Seattle's Morning News. An Arlington police officer is in all sorts of hot water. Luke Ducey will have the details coming up.
9: Coming up at 6:15, Chris Sullivan has a choke point this morning. We're about to get a brief reprieve from Revive I-5 construction work. He'll have all the details.
2: And remember, you can always text the show, talk about your HOA, at the Muckleshoot Casino Resort text line, 888-973-5476. You can also shoot us a note at mynorthwest.com.
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9: ABC News, I'm Sherry Preston. More attacks in Lebanon despite President Trump's push for a ceasefire there. Lebanon's state-run news agency says Israeli forces carried out three strikes, and the IDF says it intercepted rocket and drone attacks aimed toward northern Israel. President Trump and the Justice Department saying they will abide by a court order temporarily freezing the anti-weaponization fund. Here's ABC's Jonathan Carl.
27: The court proceedings are moving forward, but what's really happening is open revolt in Congress over this fund. And the president, I think, by coming out and saying, I'm going to abide by the court's rulings on this, is trying to forestall an effort to kill it in Congress.
9: Russia firing a fresh barrage of missiles and drones into Ukraine overnight, killing 17 people. And officials warn that death toll could go up. Voters go to primary polls in six states today, including California, where there are big races for governor and L.A. mayor. This is ABC News. The Justice Department says it will abide by a judge's ruling striking down the $1.8 billion so-called anti-weaponization fund that had been set up as a part of the lawsuit President Trump dropped against the IRS. Outside Philadelphia, an illegal cockfighting ring has been busted. ABC's John Paul was there as police moved in on the chickens and their owners.
28: It's okay, honey. It's okay.
31: Our cameras are rolling as state and local police, along with the SPCA, raided a warehouse. Inside, police say they interrupted a cockfight in progress.
32: There was food set up, drinks set up.
31: Nicole Wilson is the director of animal law enforcement for the SPCA. She says this was a complex operation involving 25 people from as far away as New York. They say they found 52 live chickens and three that had already died from fighting.
9: Cockfighting is illegal in all 50 states and in D.C. I'm Sherry Preston, ABC News.
2: 6:02 now, here's what's happening. An Arlington police officer arrested again. Luke Ducey will have details in a moment.
9: An Auburn police officer arrested in an online child exploitation case has been fired. The 42-year-old posted $100,000 bail last month.
2: Southwest Washington Congresswoman Marie Glusenkamp-Perez is pushing Nippon Dynawave to keep paying workers in the wake of last week's deadly paper mill implosion in Longview. That's where 11 workers died.
9: And it is going to be hot today. Highs in the 80s. Some spots pushing 90 with fire danger from low humidity and offshore winds.
2: It's time to get a check on traffic. Early this Tuesday morning, Sully, when I was driving in, it was so wide open along Boeing Field on I-5, my automatic high beams went on.
33: Whoa. Wow.
13: Wow, that's incredible.
2: It's pretty early, so...
13: let me guess, you left them on to annoy the rest of us.
2: Yeah, I had to show my superiority.
13: Yeah, I get it. I totally feel you. You could probably do that right now on that particular corridor still, but you can't do it further south. Olympia to Tacoma is definitely filled in big time through Lacey. Again, this is for the closure of the DuPont Gate to JBLM, already 45 minutes, Olympia to Tacoma. Once you get through that, it's only 40 minutes from Federal Way to Seattle. Valley Freeway, also about 40. Renton to Bellevue is only 15. Coming down from the north end, starting to feel some braking through Canyon Park and right there in Northgate. Overall, so far, 40 minutes, though, from Everett to Seattle or Bellevue. 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
2: Good morning, 6:04 now. An Arlington police officer is back behind bars.
9: The Everett Herald reports 41-year-old Dustin Bartlett was arrested at his Camano Island home Friday, his second arrest in as many weeks.
2: And Cairo News Radio's Luke Ducey is here with the latest.
15: The first time, back in May, it was Bartlett's girlfriend who turned him in. He faces more than 10 counts of possessing images of child sex abuse, plus a domestic violence assault charge. A next-door neighbor telling Cairo 7 TV.
16: Yeah, very brave. I give her a lot of credit for being strong enough to do that.
15: On Friday, police say Bartlett was arrested again for violating a protection order after he went back home where his girlfriend is. Neighbors, fearing for her safety, called 911.
16: People put a lot of trust in the police and doctors and, you know, people that are supposed to be there to protect our kids and the public. And, yeah, it's pretty difficult.
15: Yeah, Bartlett is an 8-year veteran on the force. He was once named Officer of the Year in Arlington. That city's police chief, Jonathan Ventura, recently told Cairo 7 TV.
17: These allegations, if sustained, is just a shock and a blow to everyone here within the department. And I think you would see that on the faces of everybody as they walk around.
15: So, arrested again. This most recent arrest has no effect on the original child pornography charges. Bartlett remains behind bars this morning.
2: Luke Ducey with the update. It's 6:05.
9: Federal Way police are at an apartment complex after calls regarding a possible shooting last night. Cairo 7 TV's Ranji Sinha is outside the Havana Star Lake Apartments.
18: Police tape just ringing this area and sort of creating these barriers to where apparently a shooting happened. We've talked to at least one resident who said that they heard shots last night, maybe around 7:30, 8 p.m., and that Federal Way investigators have been out here ever since. We also had just saw them put a body in the medical examiner's van. Now, the resident said only one person was killed, but we're still waiting to hear more information from Federal Way police.

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2: Well, here we are, Tuesday morning, June 2nd, set to be the hottest day of the year.
3: Mid-80s.
2: Yeah. Ooh. You know, yesterday I went out to the Lake Taps.
3: It was perfect yesterday.
2: Brought out my folding camp chair, just kind of kick back, relax.
3: Nice.
2: They're charging $7 to go there, though.
3: Oh.
2: $7.
3: Is that new?
2: For me, it is. Huh. Maybe they just saw me coming. They figured they needed $7 or the county coffers.
3: I hope it was worth it and you got some sunshine.
2: It was nice and relaxing. I'm thinking about that $7, though. Well, we have Sully here keeping an eye on traffic on the threes for us this morning. Producer David Burbank is in the studio. Nick Kreisha and Mike Seibert on the board, picking all the tunes.
3: This hour of Seattle's Morning News is sponsored by American Crawl Space and Pest Control.
2: Okay, Sully, you have a choke point coming up.
4: Yep, the end is in sight for Revive I-5 for a month. So I'm going to go over what's happening with the Ship Canal Bridge and what's going to happen the rest of the year and then on into next year.
2: Okay, we'll also be talking about the Mariners saying red hot to begin the week. Producer David did this. You confused me. Thank you for writing this. Big game for Cole Young, Colt Emerson, and Emerson Hancock.
5: That was my first thought last night. As each of them kind of had their own great moments in the game, I was like, ooh, this is going to trip up Charlie.
2: There you go. 6:07 now here on Seattle's Morning News.
3: As Longview mourns the 11 mill workers killed in last week's catastrophic tank rupture, new questions are emerging about oversight.
2: Cairo 7's Brandon Thompson's learned there are no required state or federal inspections for above-ground tanks holding white liquor, the caustic chemical involved in the disaster.
6: While the state government does not have a role in inspections, the Federal Chemical Safety and Hazard Investigation Board is investigating the cause.
7: Unfortunately, their budget was zeroed out by the president in his proposed budget.
6: Congress saved funding for the CSB last year, but the White House has proposed defunding it again next year.
8: Boards like the U.S. Chemical Safety and Hazard Investigation Board are very important for kind of ensuring that tragedies like this don't happen again.
6: I asked the White House why they feel it's necessary to remove funding from the Chemical Safety Board. I did not hear back.
3: All the remains from that disaster have now been recovered and identified, and as those 11 families grieve, a mass casualty expert says they deserve justice. Here's Cairo 7 TV's Brooke Griffin.
9: Kevin Durkin with Clifford Law Offices in Chicago worked on the deadly Amtrak crash in DuPont in 2017 and the Alaska Airlines door plug blowout.
10: If you retain a lawyer, you can do what you need to do and grieve and let everything else get worried by someone.
9: 11 people were killed and several more hurt in the Nippon Dynawave implosion last week.
10: I want to make sure we find out exactly what happened, who was at fault, who's being held accountable, what's being done to make sure this never happens to another family.
9: He says there will be civil lawsuits filed in the coming months and possibly criminal filings too.
2: A homeless man was booked into jail yesterday after allegedly assaulting two Seattle police officers and an SDOT worker. Seattle Police Detective Eric Munoz says it happened around 11 along Alaskan Way South bike trail.
11: Patrol officers responded to Alaskan Way South and South Atlantic Street per the 911 call. Checked for a man walking northbound on the bike trail, reportedly throwing rocks at a passing cyclist. He threatened to kill the reporting party.
2: He says the guy hit the SDOT worker in the leg with a rock, smashed out the front and back windows on his work truck. During the arrest, one of the two officers hurt his hand, had to go to the hospital. The SDOT worker also went to the hospital with minor injuries.
3: An 18-year-old Tacoma man pleaded not guilty in King County Court yesterday to three counts of first-degree assault in connection with a Capitol Hill shooting. Prosecutors say Jamari McQueen opened fire outside the Cultura nightclub on East Pike just after 1 o'clock in the morning May 18th after arguing with another man. Court documents say McQueen shot that man and also hit two bystanders. Douglas Wagoner with the King County Prosecutor's Office says McQueen is held on high bail.
12: It reflects the extremely serious conduct and risk to public safety that this defendant represents in terms of being an extraordinary danger to the public.
3: McQueen's trial is set to start July 20th.
2: Well, he led the Seahawks to their first Super Bowl win, and now 10-time Pro Bowl quarterback Russell Wilson is stepping off the field and into the studio. ESPN reports Wilson is finalizing a deal to become a CBS sports analyst, joining the network's NFL pregame team alongside James Brown, Nate Burleson, Bill Cowher. This is Michael Bumpus from our sister station, 710 Seattle Sports.
13: He's going to be behind the desk talking football and showing hopefully a side of him or personality, part of his side of him that a lot of people don't get to see. You know, because when we see Russell, we get like the generic, already know what his answers are going to be type of thing.
2: Wilson spent 10 seasons in Seattle, won a Super Bowl before stints with Denver, Pittsburgh, the New York Giants. By the way, the Seahawks, they need to sign him for a one-day contract, right? So he can retire as Seahawk?
3: No.
2: Isn't that a thing?
5: There might still be some...
2: I'm not saying he's obligated there. I'm not sure. To.
5: Come no, on. I mean, that is kind of... That's what these teams tend to do yeah. now. But he hasn't officially announced okay. any retirement. Right. So
4: I don't think that's going to make up for the Rams signing Myles Garrett.
3: Did you have to bring that up this
2: still
3: morning?
2: Still a long ways away, Sully. Anything can happen in the offseason.
3: Okay. For the third time in the last 4 days, the Mariners got the win in walk-off fashion.
0: Here comes the 1-0. Swung on, broken bat, looper, left field. It's a base hit. Randy scores. The Mariners have done it again.
3: Seattle sent the crowd at T-Mobile yeah. Park home happy in the 3-2 victory against the Mets. They are rolling, winning 7 games in a row now, with the last 2 nights ending in extra innings. The team will look to keep it going. They take on the Mets again tonight at T-Mobile. Logan Gilbert takes the mound. First pitch, 6:40. And you can catch all the action on our sister station, 710 Seattle Sports.
2: All right, it's 6:12. It's time to get a check on the weather. Nick Allard from the Emmy Award-winning Cairo 7 Morning News joins us. Hottest day of the year, huh, Nick?
14: Got the chance, yeah. So we've been to 82 twice in May, and I'm thinking we're going to get to about 84 today. Now, if I could do the math on that, I could tell you that is a certain number of degrees warmer than 82, but I can't be expected. I can win Emmys, but I can't be expected to add to. But yeah, we're pretty sure we're going to get to about 84, 85 today, and that would make it the warmest day of the year so far. And then we're going to change things dramatically into tomorrow. So what you'll see is sunshine today, a little bit of light offshore wind, and then tomorrow is cloudy with pockets of scattered showers and like 68. So actually back to just around or just under normal for tomorrow. It's going to be a cool day for sure. But today, 84, 85, I think Olympia about 88. You might get to 90 around like Chehalis or maybe a couple places in the Cascade Foothills like Issaquah or North Bend. And then since tomorrow Wednesday, by Thursday we're looking for some more showers in mid-60s, low 60s for Friday, cloudy skies and increasing chances for showers in the afternoon, and then Saturday looks soggy with a chance for thunderstorms and a high of like 58 to 60. But then Sunday, Monday, we warm it up, we see a little more sunshine and things improve. But yeah, we're changing like crazy. It's just a bunch of shenanigans happening left and right.
2: It's almost like it's early June or something around here.
14: I know. Let's not go down that road. That seems like a lot of science and math.
2: Right now in Seattle, it's sunny and 54.
3: 6:13, now time for a check on traffic. We do that every 10 minutes, and here's Chris Sullivan.
4: And the heaviest drive is the northbound I-5 corridor trying to get out of Lacey. Again, this is the impact of the DuPont gate to JBLM being closed. It's going to be that way for another week. Give yourself about 45 to 50 minutes to make it from Olympia into Tacoma, and the braking's all there from Cabela's down the hill towards Nisqually before it starts easing off. Then it's a pretty good drive the rest of the way on up to Tacoma. A few brake lights up the hill to 18, and Federal Way to Seattle is running just over 40 minutes. The eastbound 512 drive, a little heavy down into Puyallup, but nothing you can't handle. Getting reports there might be a crash near the bottom of the hill and around the corner, but I'll get more information on that for you in 10. The Valley Freeway, looking at about 40 minutes from end to end. Not too bad in Auburn and at the north end. Rented to Bellevue, about 20 minutes.

0: The Valley Freeway, looking at about 40 minutes from end to end. Not too bad in Auburn and at the north end. Rented to Bellevue, about 20 minutes now. It's really heavy right around the Maple Valley Highway on and off ramps. Lake bridges are fine. Coming down from the north end, about 45 minutes now from Everett to Seattle or Bellevue. Cairo News Radio, real-time traffic. I'm Chris Sullivan.
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4: Well, we've almost made it. About halfway through the Revive I-5 work this year. WashDOT about to take down the work zone across the Ship Canal Bridge.
5: Oh, Revive I-5 isn't going anywhere. This reprieve is not going to last long. And Sully is here with all the details.
0: And we are down to just the last couple of things to do on the list before WashDOT can reopen all the lanes of northbound I-5 across the Ship Canal Bridge. Most of the heavy equipment is gone, and the work is almost finished.
6: We're on schedule to get the work done. We're finishing up some asphalt paving right now. We are doing some smoothing and concrete grooving, and we should be ready to do our weekend work and get the freeway open in time for the World Cup.
0: WashDOT's Tom Pierce says the contractor is ready to shut down all lanes of northbound I-5 this weekend to remove the temporary Jersey barriers and the work zone. All lanes will be closed from late Friday night until early Monday morning. The express lanes will, of course, remain open in the northbound direction the entire time, but you should still expect massive delays getting into Seattle all weekend because the entrance to the express lanes is only one lane. Everything returns to normal once this weekend closure is over.
6: Once we reopen all the lanes on Monday morning, June 8th, we will have the express lanes back into their regular configuration where they do open southbound in the morning and they will close and then reopen northbound in the afternoons. That's going to run through Friday, July 10th.
0: About a month. That's all we get for normal for the next year and a half. So take it and enjoy it. The weekend of July 10th, WashDOT will return for another full weekend closure of I-5 to reinstall that work zone, but it'll be the two right lanes blocked going forward.
6: It's going to be the same sort of setup. It's just that with traffic on the left, we will have the express lanes northbound only 24 hours a day, starting again with that weekend and continuing through the fall.
0: An added wrinkle to the lane closures starting in July. Drivers coming from the north end of Capitol Hill and the Eastlake neighborhood here, those of us who work in this building, will not be able to get onto I-5 northbound at Harvard Avenue.
6: We are going to need to close that Harvard Avenue on-ramp for a few months. We are still working on the final schedule for that, but we will reopen it as soon as we get to a point where we can.
0: Because the bridge work starts at the south end of the Ship Canal Bridge and then kind of slowly moves to the north. So it's going to take some time before the work moves past that exit. So drivers wanting to hit up I-5 in that part of the city will need to go up to 45th in the U District or down to Mercer and pop in there. The northbound I-5 work should last through the end of the year, and then life will return to normal.
4: Northbound.
0: Briefly. Because early next year, likely only a few weeks later, in early January, the work shifts to the southbound lanes of I-5 across the Ship Canal Bridge.
6: We don't have a solid date yet for when we'll be starting work on the southbound lanes, but it'll be in the early part of 2027.
0: And here's what's going to happen all of next year. No breaks. That work is expected to last through basically November, December of 27. Two lanes across the Ship Canal Bridge southbound will be blocked. During the closure next year, the express lanes will remain open southbound 24/7, so there will be no northbound access. So northbound drivers will be able to experience what southbound drivers have been able to experience with such joy and fun this year.
5: Gotta share the love.
0: Yep.
4: How long is Revive I-5 going to take?
0: Well, once they finish with this, Revive I-5 is actually going to continue up through Northgate. So there's going to be several more years worth of work replacing the concrete between the Ship Canal Bridge north through the U District all the way up to the Northgate area. So several more years of this. Because let's not forget, this concrete was laid in the 60s. This is the original concrete. It's never been fixed. never been replaced. And so they got way more than their lifespan out of it. And it's just time to be done. And they've started, as you know, Charlie, you come in from the South End. I mean, we started at Boeing Field and have been working our way up ever since. And, you know, once this particular work is done at the end of next year, the next

0: phase will begin back and forth on both directions of I-5 between the U District and Northgate.
1: And there will be closures of lanes.
0: Oh, yeah, big time. Oh, yeah. And again, we don't know what that looks like yet. We got to get through the next year and a half. But that's on the horizon, because that's the work zone, is basically from Boeing Field, Boeing Access Road, all the way up to Northgate. And we're only this far so far.
2: In answer to your question, 20 years.
0: Every project around here is at least two decades,
1: well,
0: right?
1: At least we'll be retired by then.
2: Yeah.
1: Just, you know, these whippersnappers out on the roads.
0: And we'll be in our flying cars by then, yeah. And we won't need it anyway.
1: Ah, okay. All right. Well, Sully, if we want to find out more,
0: You can go to mynorthwest.com. We've got a video up there. Of course, we are playing video on our YouTube live feed. So all the information is up there, details of the closures, and be prepared. But enjoy that next month. It'll be nice to have everything kind of back to normal for that month of June.
2: All right. Stand by. We'll get to traffic here in just a moment. First, Seattle Kraken ownership is adding a big new name. Billionaire philanthropist Melinda French Gates is joining as a minority investor. The Kraken released a video conversation with French Gates and owner Samantha Holloway.
3: You know, Seattle's long been my home, so I was thrilled when you formed the ownership group that you did. You've now taken control of Climate Pledge Arena.
2: The move comes as Holloway's group positions itself for a possible NBA expansion bid in Seattle. For now, ownership says their focus, though, is on hockey, but the push for basketball is gaining momentum.
1: You might think that. You might have an observation or two about a billionaire joining that team. All right, 6:21 now. Trump administration pulling the plug on a massive deep ocean monitoring system off the Washington coast. New York Times reports the National Science Foundation will send ships out this month to start removing more than 900 deep sea instruments. They are anchored off Washington, Oregon, Alaska, North Carolina, and between Greenland and Iceland. The $368 million system has been running for a decade. Scientists use it to track marine heat waves, coastal flooding, and how the ocean absorbs greenhouse gases.
2: Skagit County is hitting pause on new data centers. The county commissioners voted yesterday for a six-month moratorium, citing concerns about how much electricity, water, and land these facilities use. The Seattle Times reports more than 7 in 10 Americans oppose data centers being built near them. It's according to a Gallup survey out last month. Seattle, of course, is also weighing a ban after developers pitched 5 big projects in the city.
1: A reality TV star has been found dead in Washington's Okanagan River. 42-year-old Matt Brown, who appeared in Discovery's Alaskan Bush People, was pulled from the water over the weekend. His brother Bear announced the death on social media, saying it appears he died by suicide.
4: I would have never suspected he would have hurt himself.
1: Matt Brown had struggled with addiction. If you are somebody who does struggle with suicidal thoughts, remember 988 is the number to call.
2: A new mental health crisis center is coming to Snohomish County. It's in Linwood near Alderwood Mall. It'll be run by community health provider CMAR. According to the Seattle Times, the center will offer round-the-clock care to anyone, no matter their insurance or ability to pay. First responders can drop people off there, and 18 chairs will let people stay up to a day to stabilize and get help with mental health and substance use. Leaders cut the ribbon yesterday morning after nearly 5 years of work.
1: At 6:23, it's time to check traffic on the threes, and Chris Sullivan is watching the roads for us.
0: And we're adding a few more customers as the minutes go by, but overall, we're not too bad. The heaviest drive continues to be the 45-minute trip from Olympia to Tacoma. That's about 10 minutes slower than normal. Brake lights are working their way through Lacey. Again, the DuPont gate to JBLM remains closed. Once we're through that, it's a pretty good drive to Tacoma. There are a few brake lights up the hill to 18, and then Federal Way is kind of its normal 42-43 minutes self. Eastbound 512 continues to struggle down South Hill. Whatever we were dealing with down there as you got towards the bottom, towards the fairgrounds, appears to have taken care of itself. But either way, maybe a minute or two lost there. And then Federal Way to Seattle's normal as well. 45 minutes for you guys, maybe a little under, depending on how you hit the volume in Auburn. Renton to Bellevue is about 20. Lake Bridges are fine. Picking up our first bit of slowing on southbound I-5 in Marysville, right south of the 529 corridor. And then we've got 45 minutes from Everett to Seattle or Everett to Bellevue. 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
2: It's going to be toasty today. Sunshine, mid-80s for us, 84 to be exact. For tomorrow, mostly cloudy, some showers and much cooler, only 68 tomorrow. Thursday looks pretty much the same. We'll stay mostly cloudy on Friday as well, with the showers coming in the afternoon. Saturday, chance of thunderstorms. Right now in Seattle, we're seeing sunshine. It's 57.
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16: Good morning, it is 6:30. Congresswoman Marie Glusenkamp-Perez says the owners of the Nippon Dynawave plant in Longview are walking back their commitment to pay workers after the state's largest industrial accident there.
17: And now she wants the company to promise to pay workers in writing. Cairo News Radio's Luke Ducey joins us live with the latest.
18: Yeah, Charlie and Mandit. So there are close to 500 workers in the part of the plant that's impacted. The day after a vat full of that corrosive chemical, white liquor, imploded and killed 11 people, the company announced they would continue to pay their workers who are effectively out of a job right now until the investigation is over. Well, now, Glusenkamp-Perez says the company has changed their mind, and they're only going to pay those workers until July 7th. So, In just 5 days, potentially hundreds of employees will have no work and no paycheck to put food on their tables. Meanwhile, the shock of 11 people losing their lives in such a small town hasn't gone away in Longview.
19: And now all these people's lives are destroyed, and you can't bring them back.
18: And excuse me, instead of July 7th, I think I meant June 7th. So just 5 days from now. Well, Scott Tift, president of the Mill Workers Union, says the union has opened its doors to workers. They're trying to get them everything they need.
20: Everybody's grieving. Everybody's hurting. And we're all coming together to try to help one another in the process.
18: And Charlie, Amanda, in the letter to the company, Glusenkamp Perez explained, you know, these workers who are affected come from generations of men and women who have made their livelihood in the mill, and their work is essential to the future of the plant. No response from the plant or its owners yet, and no telling how long their investigation will last either.
21: Luke Ducey reporting live. Meantime, he was the 11th and final victim to be recovered from that implosion in Longview.
16: The fiancé of 58-year-old Norman Barlow says he had concerns about working at that paper mill. Patricia Kraft tells Cairo 7 TV.
19: The love of my life was trying to get a different job. He said it was not good at all. He just wanted to get out of here. It wasn't safe.
16: Now that all victims have been recovered, the State Department of Labor and Industries has investigators inside that facility.
21: Two people now in custody in connection with last week's death of 17-year-old Braylon Diaz in Parkland. Here's Cairo News Radio's James Lynch.
22: The Pierce County Sheriff's Office says a 26-year-old woman and a 25-year-old man were arrested separately late last night in Snohomish County. Deputy Carly Capetto says they were arrested with the assistance of Tulalip Tribal Police and the Snohomish County Sheriff's Office.
23: She was arrested at the Walmart in Tulalip. A male had been taken in custody earlier in the day during a traffic stop.
22: Capetto says the pair pulled up in a car, robbed Diaz of his jewelry, and shot him. Deputies are still searching for at least two others. James Lynch, Cairo News Radio.
16: It's 6:33 and time for a check on traffic. We do that every 10 minutes on the threes. And here's Chris Sullivan.
24: And we're adding about 5 minutes to just about all of our drives over the last 10 minutes. If you're coming up from the south end, you're going to have a 50-minute trip from Olympia to Tacoma, about 15 minutes slower than it should be. All the result of the DuPont gate to JBLM being closed. Once you're through DuPont at Pass Center Drive, it's going to be pretty good the rest of the way on up. We've got just a little bit of slowing in the Fife area, then a little bit up the hill to 18 past Wild Waves. Federal Way to Seattle's about 45, maybe a little under. Valley Freeway, about 45 from end to end. The heaviest spot there from Auburn up past Emerald Downs. We do continue to have eastbound slowing on 512 down the South Hill. Then Renton to Bellevue's a little over 20 minutes, but not too bad. Definitely picking up a lot more action on southbound 5 from 145th on down across the Ship Canal Bridge and away from Linwood on 405. We've got 50-minute trips from Everett to Seattle or Bellevue. Westbound 2, 204, a little heavy getting to the east end of the trestle. A little bit of slowing in Marysville, but by most day standards, not bad. This report brought to you by the Seattle Mariners. 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
21: We heat up today. High of 84, maybe 85 in the Seattle area. Could be touching the low 90s as you get toward Lewis County. Tomorrow we cool down to the upper 60s with a chance of showers. Right now we have sunny skies. It's 54 in Seattle.
25: From ABC News, Wall Street now. After a halting start to the week, investors launched the major stock indexes to new all-time highs. The Dow rose 46 points to close Monday at 51,079. The Standard & Poor's added 0.25%. The Nasdaq picked up 0.4%. President Trump is backing off of some of his tariffs, ordering a cut in import fees on some agricultural equipment from 25% down to 15%. He's also offering a break to countries that order more steel and aluminum from the U.S. After holding the discount event in July for the past 5 years, Amazon is shifting its Prime Day sales back to June. The online retailer says last year's event helped drive over $24 billion in spending. Americans' obsession with whey protein has the food industry scrambling to find new sources. The stuff's been added to everything from potato chips to Starbucks lattes. Now Bloomberg says some companies have flat run out of whey. Jim Ryan, ABC News.
0: Are they saying there's no way?
16: That's exactly what they're saying. Governor Bob Ferguson signed an executive order making Washington one of the first states to set workplace standards around menopause.
1: Like too many issues around women's health, we don't talk much about menopause.
16: The order directs state cabinet agencies to adopt accommodations and training and tells the Women's Commission to draft guidance for public and private employers statewide.
21: Well, we now know what will come of the water slides and roller coasters at Wild Waves. It appears they'll be torn down to make room for a vast industrial warehouse site. The Federal Way Mirror reports the planned project, known as Podium I-5, would include loading docks, truck access, and parking on the 1 million square foot property. The owner blamed financial struggles when they announced this would be the final season for Wild Waves.
16: I'm not going to be able to drive by while they're tearing everything down.
21: Yeah, it's so sad. And I'm just thinking, because that's right where Highway 18, you have all these semis that are going onto Weyerhaeuser Way. That is just going to be a logistical mess, Sully.
24: But let's not forget, the Gateway Project is here to save the day.
21: What's the Gateway Project, Sully?
24: The brand new 167 interchange that maybe will get some of those trucks off of there. But to get to that plant, they're extending 167 from where it ends in Peoria.
21: Yeah.
24: All the way over to I-5, but they're going to still
21: going to cut down the canyon.
24: No, this is going to be ugly there because those roads can't handle that kind of truck traffic, as you said, especially on the backside of Wild Waves. There, that'll be interesting.
16: Job security for one Chris Sullivan.
24: Yes.
16: Announcing a new lawsuit against OpenAI, Florida officials claim one of the most powerful artificial intelligence companies has been concealing serious safety risks for minors. Now a broader debate on AI.
2: In response, OpenAI says, "We believe minors need significant protection, which is why we put in place industry-leading protections and policies, including an age prediction tool." Senator Bernie Sanders is pitching a plan to give the government and the American people control of half of each AI company. He's proposing a one-time tax of 50% of their stock, which would be held in a sovereign wealth fund.
16: That's ABC's Sophie Fillet.
21: King County jury has convicted a Kent man on all 11 counts of a major Medicaid fraud case. Prosecutors say the man ran a fake nurse staffing agency using stolen identities of real nurses to send unqualified imposters into long-term care facilities across the state. He was found guilty of leading organized crime, identity theft, multiple theft charges. Investigators say the scheme put vulnerable residents at risk when imposters dispense medication and perform care they weren't trained for. He faces 12 to 16 years in prison when he's sentenced June 16th.
16: Well, June kicks off Ride Transit Month. To celebrate, Pierce Transit is offering free rides on regular bus service, shuttle, and runner on-demand services. Ride Transit Month is a national campaign encouraging drivers to ditch the car for public transit. With today's warm temperatures, Pierce Transit is extending free rides to local cooling centers all day.
21: Mixed start to the day on Wall Street. The Dow is up 107 points. That's 0.2%. S&P 500 is down 12. That is 0.17%. NASDAQ down 103. That's 0.4%.
16: 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When your story is seen, change isn't just possible, it's already happening. 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
21: Okay, Sully, what's coming up in traffic?
24: Okay, take a look at the slowing on northbound I-5 getting out of Lacey. We'll break it down next.
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7: It's 6:43 and Chris Sullivan is here with traffic on the threes.
24: And we're inching over 50 minutes now to go from Olympia into Tacoma because of the brake lights through Lacey up through DuPont. Again, the DuPont gate to JBLM remains closed for construction. We're also seeing a little bit more slowing around the main gate as well. Once you're through that, it's a pretty good drive. The rest of the way on up, there are some brake lights in Fife, a little bit up the hill to 18, past the aforementioned Wild Waves theme park. Then after that, we've got a 45 to 48 minute trip from Federal Way to Seattle. Started to be really heavy right around 320th up past 272nd. Valley Freeway, over 45 minutes. The really heavy in Auburn and at the north end part of that drive. Eastbound 512 has been really heavy all morning. We had an earlier crash all the way down the hill, but we're backing up before South Hill now, so give yourself a couple of extra minutes there for certain. Renta to Bellevue, about 25 minutes. Maple Valley Highway's getting heavy in the northbound direction past Cedar Grove. Rest of the way on up isn't too bad, even past the golf course. Lake Bridges, not bad. Over 50 minutes now from Everett to Seattle or Bellevue, probably 55 to get you down into Bellevue. Westbound Highway 2 is still struggling to cross the trestle today, as is 204 coming down out of Lake Stevens. Little braking by the Tulalip Outlet Mall on southbound 5, but nothing you can't handle. 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
16: Well, the sun is shining. It's going to be very warm today, 84 in Seattle. Overnight low about 59, and then tomorrow way cooler, 68. Mostly cloudy for tomorrow. We might see some showers at times. Thursday, might see some showers. Chance of showers on Friday as well. By Friday, high of only 62. Saturday looks interesting. May see some thunderstorms and only 60. Right now in Seattle, it's a beautiful, sunny, and 57.
7: 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We'll talk about that coming up.
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16: It's now 6:48. Let's talk about President Trump's anti-weaponization fund and why it may be blocked. ABC's Brad Milkey, along with ABC News Chief Washington Correspondent Jonathan Carl.
29: So you remember yesterday, we told you how judges had questioned the Trump White House's decision to start this $1.8 billion so-called anti-weaponization fund. It was established by the DOJ, seemingly in exchange for President Trump dropping his personal lawsuit against his U.S. government. And it was all organized by President Trump's former personal lawyer, Todd Blanche, now the acting attorney general. I'm not sure the White House thought this would become a campaign issue, and yet it has, a notorious one. Not just among Democrats who call it a slush fund, but also to many Republicans, to the point where yesterday, in the face of a judicial ruling, the Trump administration seemed to walk it back. ABC's chief Washington correspondent Jonathan Carl was watching this kind of fall apart in real time. John, what happened here?
30: Well, the president faced two major setbacks in court on Friday to this fund. And the first one said that basically no money can be given out to anybody until there are further proceedings about whether or not the fund is legal. Another legal setback came in a separate jurisdiction, different judge, raising the question of whether or not fraud had been committed on the court. Remember, this was all about settling the $10 billion lawsuit that the president had brought against his own IRS for leaking his tax returns. And the second court raised real questions about whether or not that lawsuit settlement was legal and whether or not it had been set up in good faith. So look, he's facing serious legal challenges in court. It hasn't been permanently knocked down, but it's been stopped at least temporarily. And the president, I called him up about this, asked him what he was going to do about it. He told me he's going to abide by the court's ruling. He said, look, this weaponization fund is a wonderful thing. He told me it's a wonderful thing. But what can you do if a court says it can't happen? And right now a court is saying it can't happen. You know, what can you do? So it's stuck now in the courts. But Brad, there's a separate thing going on here. It's the real drama. The court proceedings are moving forward. But what's really happening is open revolt in Congress over this fund.
31: Let's call this what it is. This is corruption in broad daylight.
32: Democrats and Republicans should understand that U.S. taxpayer dollars should not be paid to people who have been convicted of violent crimes.
30: The president, I think, by coming out and saying, I'm going to abide by the court's rulings on this, is trying to forestall an effort to kill it in Congress.
1: I was going to say, so there was like this meeting yesterday at the White House to basically discuss this. Where, I mean, how intense has the pressure been from congressional Republicans who, I mean, some of them are openly saying, like, I don't like this plan. Like, what are we doing here?
30: Oh, I've really, I mean, I don't think we've seen anything quite like this. The opposition to this fund, at least not in Trump's second term.
2: Was this a miscalculation of the president?
3: Yes, I guess I'd call it that.
4: We shouldn't play games here. If the administration has changed its position on the weaponization fund, it should say so.
30: I mean, you have conservative Republicans. You have not simply the usual suspects who might challenge him on an issue or two. This, you have a Republican leader, John Thune's been quite candid that that there isn't the support in Congress for this thing.
5: There are and will be continue to be a lot of questions around that.
30: Congress is about to take up this bill to fund the Department of Homeland Security, and Trump needs all the Republicans to be on board with this. And you know the Democrats, they are preparing to offer all kinds of amendments saying that this fund needs to be killed.
1: Oh, and almost force Republicans on the record, like to side with the president or not.
30: Huh? Yeah, force Republicans on the record on this. So the White House is pointing to these legal setbacks and saying, hey, look, it's blocked in the courts now, so you guys don't need to deal with it in Congress because, you know, it's blocked.
19: My understanding, DOJ is not moving forward, so it's a moot point.
30: The real thing here, though, Brad, is it's only blocked temporarily in the courts.
1: This is the thing, John, because Todd Blanche put out a statement saying, like, hey, we disagree with this ruling strongly. He said people are not understanding the fund right. At the end, though, he said the department will abide by the court's ruling. You could continue to fight this, I suppose, right? Or, like, where does it stand at this point?
30: Oh, absolutely. They can continue to fight it. And they haven't directly said that they're dropping their that they're dropping efforts to challenge it in court. I mean, all that's happened, you know, specifically in terms of freezing the fund is this judge in Virginia that said that they've got until June 12th, I believe it is, to file, you know, motions on the question of whether or not the fund is legal. So the proceedings are moving forward. But Brad, here's the thing that I think has been lost in a lot of the coverage. The settlement in this of this $10 billion lawsuit included more than the so-called anti-weaponization fund. It also included a provision signed by Todd Blanche, the acting attorney general, that said that the president, his family, his companies have immunity from tax audits that have taken place up until now, that they can't, those taxes can't be audited. You know, charges can't be brought up for failure to pay taxes. That provision is still very much alive. So even if the weaponization fund gets set back, the president and his family and his company are still, under this agreement, going to enjoy vast immunity from any scrutiny from the IRS or prosecution for any tax violations.
1: It's really interesting you point out that the thing, if they're saying we're going to comply with the ruling is you guys got to wait. You got to wait while we figure this out. So all that we know for now is that the Trump administration is saying, okay, we'll wait. We'll stand by. Now that leaves it to the rest of us to kind of wait and figure out whether that is good enough for congressional Republicans. Jonathan Carl in D.C., thank you.
30: Thanks, Brad.
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24: Up to an hour drive now from Everett down into the Bellevue area. Bumper to bumper from Canyon Park down through 522. For I-5, it's about 50 minutes, so we're off to the races there. A little bit up to the north, we're still seeing heavy slowing on westbound 2 and 204 and Highway 9 in and around the Snohomish area. So not exactly a good day up there. Coming up from the south end, 50 minutes plus from Olympia to Tacoma. All of the slowing there getting you up to DuPont. And then Fife up to 18 is a little heavy. And Federal Way to Seattle is about 48 minutes. Not quite to 50 up the Valley Freeway, but eastbound 512 is really slow getting there. Give yourself a couple of extra minutes there. And then Renton to Bellevue, about a half an hour. Lake bridges are fine. Cairo News Radio real-time traffic. I'm Chris Sullivan.
16: Beautiful day. If you like the heat, sunshine warming up to 84 in Seattle. Showers a possibility for tomorrow. Right now it's 57 in Seattle.
7: An Arlington police officer once again is arrested. Luke Ducey will have the details coming up at the top of the hour.
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16: ABC News. I'm Sherry Preston. President Trump says he expects to have a deal with Iran sometime within the next few days. A complication, Iran threatening to call off the talks over Israeli attacks in Lebanon. President Trump says he got promises from both sides of no more shooting, but there have been more strikes today. Primary day in six states, and one of the big races is the open primary for the mayor of Los Angeles. ABC's Trevor Ault says former reality TV star Spencer Pratt has been jumping in the polls.
26: Pratt rose to fame on the early 2000s MTV show The Hills.
27: I say things that I feel.
26: His campaign has taken aim at incumbent Mayor Karen Bass as she's battled low approval ratings triggered largely by her response to last year's devastating wildfires.
28: Now, I haven't always got it right,
2: There's more work to do.
26: The Democratic vote now appears split between Mayor Bass and a progressive challenger, Councilmember Nithya Raman.
16: If no one gets a majority, then the top two will go to the general election. This is ABC News. The ongoing rescue effort in that flooded out cave in Laos is still underway. Five miners making it out safely, but two still have not been seen in more than a week, says ABC's Britt Clinett in Hong Kong.
3: Rescue divers, they are pushing their way through very tight, very jagged crevices in this race to save two people still trapped in the cave in Laos. It's been 2 weeks since they first entered the cave searching for gold when it was just inundated with flood water. One of the coordinators, they reported hearing knocking sounds, but other divers we've spoken to now say that could be a false alarm.
16: The mayor of Newark, New Jersey, talking to reporters this hour about the ICE detention center in the center of protests over conditions inside. Mayor Roz Baraka calling state police tactics aggressive. He says Newark police will be taking over security at Delaney Hall. Counterterrorism officials finalizing security for the World Cup. Drone operators who entered restricted airspace around venues could be fined as much as $100,000. I'm Sherry Preston, ABC News.
7: 7:02, and here's what's happening. An Arlington police officer is back behind bars, his second arrest in 2 weeks on child sex abuse image charges. More coming up from Luke Ducey.
16: A teenager shot and killed at an apartment complex in Federal Way last night.
7: And today is shaping up to be the hottest day of the year so far. We're talking highs in the 80s, some cities pushing into the 90s.
16: It's just about 7:03, and that's time for a check on traffic. We do that every 10 minutes for you. What's up, Sully?
24: Well, we're definitely seeing increasing volumes across the board. A Tuesday is one of our typically our heaviest day of the week, and we're feeling it. We're already up to 50 minutes from Linwood down into Bellevue, so well behind schedule there. And of course,
4: it's a reminder that yes, it doesn't get there very often, and only when it really has to.
24: We've hit the $15 mark already on southbound 405 away from Linwood in that express toll lane. By I-5 standards, it's about 40 minutes from Linwood to Seattle, so a little bit faster on I-5, but not by much. Coming up the other direction, we're getting closer to an hour to make that drive from Olympia to Tacoma. Bumper to bumper through Lacey up through JBLM because of the DuPont gate being closed. A reminder of that. That lasts through a week from today. Then you have a pretty good drive up to Tacoma. Fife up to 18 is a little slow, and then Federal Way to Seattle is about 50 minutes. Valley Freeway well over 50 minutes, and we're at 1475. Almost the max on northbound 167. That doesn't happen a lot. So if you're coming up from Summer, you can buy your way in for nearly $15. And then rented to Bellevue a half an hour. Lake Bridges, though, are okay. Cairo News Radio real-time traffic. I'm Chris Sullivan.
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7: Good morning. Our top story this morning, an Arlington police officer is back behind bars.
16: 41-year-old Dustin Bartlett was arrested at his Camano Island home on Friday, his second arrest in as many weeks.
7: Cairo News Radio's Luke Ducey is following the story and joins us live with the latest.
14: Charlie, the first time back in May, it was Bartlett's girlfriend who turned him in. He faces more than 10 counts of possessing images of child sex abuse, plus a domestic violence assault charge. A next door neighbor telling Cairo 7 TV.
15: Yeah, very brave. I give her a lot of credit for being strong enough to do that.
14: Then on Friday, police say Bartlett was arrested again for violating a protection order after he went back home where his girlfriend is staying. This time, neighbors, fearing for the girlfriend's safety, called 911.
15: People put a lot of trust in the police and doctors and, you know, people that are supposed to be there to protect our kids and the public. And yeah, it's pretty difficult.
14: Bartlett is an 8-year veteran on the force. He was once named Officer of the Year in Arlington. That city's police chief, Jonathan Ventura, recently told Cairo 7 TV this.
17: These allegations, if sustained, is just a shock and a blow to everyone here within the department. And I think you would see that on the faces of everybody as they walk around.
14: A shocked police force, a shocked neighborhood. The most recent arrest, though, has no effect on those original child pornography charges. Bartlett still behind bars this morning.
7: Luke Ducey reporting live. It's 7:05.
16: An Auburn police officer arrested in an online child exploitation sting has been terminated. The 42-year-old posted $100,000 bail last week. He was fired yesterday. Auburn police say the decision followed an internal review of the officer's off-duty actions.
7: Federal Way police are investigating after a 16-year-old boy was shot and killed last night. Happened just after 9:30 at an apartment complex on South Star Lake Road. Officers found the teen in the parking lot with critical injuries. He died at the scene. Detectives say the victim and the shooter knew each other and have identified the suspect as a 28-year-old man. His name has not been released as the investigation continues.
16: Two Seattle police officers and a Seattle Department of Transportation worker were assaulted late yesterday morning.
0: Seattle Police Detective Eric Munoz says the assault happened along the Alaskan Way South bike trail around 11 a.m.
1: The suspect was throwing large rocks at a city worker, and the victim was actually hit in the leg. The suspect reportedly also smashed out the front and back windows of the victim's city work truck.
0: When officers arrived, the suspect, who SPD describes as unhoused, stepped out of a tent and started swinging at them. The city worker had to go to the hospital, as did one of the officers who suffered an injury to his hand. Frank Lindsay, Cairo News Radio.
16: That man was arrested for felonies, including assault, malicious mischief, and harassment.
2: For over 50 years, this is Seattle's Morning News on Cairo News Radio.
16: It's 7:07. It is Tuesday, June 2nd.
7: Great to have you with us on what's shaping up to be the warmest day of the year so far.
16: Yesterday was perfect.
7: Yeah, I was outside most of the day. I went out, like I said, to the lake for a little while yesterday. Then I was in my backyard. It was
16: nice.
7: Great.
16: Doing yard work or just hanging?
7: Just hanging.
16: Good for you.
7: Yeah, I needed it. It was a busy weekend. Well, that is Manda Factor. I'm Charlie Harger. Sully is here. I hope you were lounging as well, Sully.
24: Well, I had a dentist appointment that lasted about 90 minutes.
16: Ew.
24: The good news is, before that, between that and the gym, I went to the Lindenwood Golf Course and just sat there and putted and chipped quietly in the sun, just calm and quiet,
7: there
24: recharging
7: you go.
24: The batteries.
7: All
24: good
7: right.
24: day to be out there.
7: Well, this morning is produced by David Burbank, and Nick Kreisch is at the board, and Mike Seibert is also helping him out.
16: And coming up this hour, our weekly chat with News Nation host Leland Vittert. So lots of big news to cover between the president's anti-weaponization fund and primary election day in several states.
7: And in today's 735 commentary, several old city and community leaders joined together for a safety walk along Aurora Avenue over the weekend. One leader was noticeably absent. We'll talk about that coming up.
16: It's 7:08. As the investigation continues into last week's deadly implosion at the Nippon Dynawave site in Longview, the labor union representing victims released a new statement.
5: Saying in part, quote, while these administrative and legal questions are being finalized, we also want families and impacted members to know that the union is actively working to identify needs and coordinate support resources now. 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
16: That was Cairo 7 TV's L. Thomas.
7: We're hearing from some of the friends and family members of last week's chemical implosion, including this woman who lost her fiancé.
6: And our lives will never be the same at all.
7: Here's Cairo 7 TV's L. Thomas.
18: Patricia Kraft was waiting by the phone to get her regular check-in from her fiancé, 58-year-old Norman Barlow, working his shift at the paper mill in Longview. The phone never rang. She suddenly found out about the implosion and raced down to the plant.
6: And gave the description of what Norm looked like. And then it became the waiting game.
18: The couple planned to be married in June. They were high school sweethearts.
6: Well, I've been here since Tuesday every day, hoping for him to come out alive. And he didn't. He was the last body found.
7: Norman was one of 11 workers who died in the blast. The official cause remains under investigation.
16: Two people are now behind bars a week after a Parkland teenager was shot and killed in front of his girlfriend. She says the robbers wanted 17-year-old Braylon Diaz's necklace, as we hear from Cairo 7 TV's Lindsay Sheldon.
19: She says that the robbers wanted Braylon's gold chain, but shot him even after he handed it over. Now, Pierce County deputies say a 25-year-old man and a 26-year-old woman were arrested in separate places. Detectives are still looking for other people of interest in the shooting.
7: At 7:10, former Seahawks star Russell Wilson set to become a CBS sports analyst. According to ESPN's Adam Schefter, Wilson finalizing a deal to join the network's high-profile pregame show, James Brown, Nate Burleson, Bill Cowher. Now, Wilson spent 10 seasons in Seattle, where he led the team to a Super Bowl win. 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
20: I think he's a Ring of Honor type of guy. I think that with his 46,000 passing yards, he has a clear case to be in the Hall of Fame.
7: Wilson also played for Denver, Pittsburgh, and the New York Football Giants.
16: Billionaire philanthropist Melinda French Gates is joining the Seattle Kraken Ownership Group. The team released a video of French Gates alongside Kraken owner Samantha Holloway.
8: You've now taken control of Climate Pledge Arena. I just think it says volumes about the Seattle fan base and what can be built here. So it's my great honor to join you.
16: Holloway and her team have been open about their pursuit of bringing back the Sonics. The addition of French Gates strengthens that position as the NBA explores adding a team in Seattle.
7: They keep on rolling. The Mariners on their hottest tear of the season. Couldn't have come at a better time. 7 wins in a row for Seattle as they take game one of the series against the New York Mets last night.
9: Here's the pitch. Swung on. That's it high. Deep. Right field. Does it have enough? Yes, it does.
7: It all is coming together with pitching, hitting, clutch defensive plays, winning baseball. The team will look to keep the things rolling tonight as they take on the Mets at T-Mobile Park. Logan Gilbert pitching. First pitch is at 6:40, and you can catch all the action on our sister station, 710 Seattle Sports.
16: That's the hit that tied it. Final score 3-2, and it was another walk-off.
7: How exciting is this team?
16: Right? Love it. It's 7:12. That's time for a check on the weather now. It is going to be toasty today. 84. Nick Allard of Cairo 7 News. Really? That's hot.
10: Yeah. It's going to be up there for sure. And that would make it the warmest day of the year so far because our previously warmest temperature, about 82. So I think we're going to do that. I think you got some upper 80s and lower 90s in the South Sound as well. So it's going to be a hot one. Then everything changes tomorrow. So from upper 80s and lower 90s today to the upper 60s tomorrow with mostly cloudy conditions. And I do think, yes, you'll find some pockets of some showers, especially in the morning hours. It's just going to be around here and there, kind of scattered. But the bigger deal would be the temperature drop. Upper 60s for Thursday as well with some showers out there. And then on Friday, we cool it off more. We'll start drier, but we'll stay cloudy and be around 60 with some showers developing in the afternoon. Saturday could be more widespread areas of showers and even maybe some thunderstorms and a high of like 58 to 59, 60 degrees. But Sunday, Monday, we'll dry it out a little bit. We'll warm it up. We'll get back into the 60s and 70s. But yeah, we're just doing the whiplash thing back and forth and back and forth and back and forth.
7: And back and forth.
10: And yeah, that too. But let's not push it.
16: All right, it's beautiful right now. Sunshine, 57 degrees.
7: 7:13 now. We check traffic on the threes, and Chris Sullivan is here with details.
24: I'm really excited about today's really high temperatures because, you know, Friday and Saturday, it's going to be 90 degrees in South Bend.
16: Indiana
24: with a 70% humidity.
16: Woo. Oh, boy.
24: Thunderstorms, lightning. It's going to be a great Midwest weekend to go visit the old campus, isn't it? But I'll be ready today. Okay, I digress. Yeah, I've got South Bend on the brain. Looking
7: as
24: at the drive
7: does.
24: Now, yeah, every so often. And not even for the football game. We're looking at the, you know, basically bursted at the seams coming up from the South End because of the closure of the DuPont gate for construction. We've got an hour drive from Olympia to Tacoma.
11: I wish we could control the traffic a little better.
24: I wish you could too, Gov. We're looking at an hour drive to make that 30 minutes worth of a delay there. It's not his fault. Easy, though. Federal Way to Seattle, we're running around 50 minutes at this point. Valley Freeway, we've got about a 50-minute trip. Out of the North End, an hour and 10 from Everett to Bellevue, 50 of those minutes from Linwood, so we've definitely seen the braking there. Faster by 20 minutes on the I-5 corridor, 50 minutes from Everett to Seattle, and 35 away from Linwood. We might be getting a little closer to an hour, though, on that corridor. 30 minutes from Renton to Bellevue, the Lake Bridges, though, are in good shape. 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
7: Well, 7:15 now. Federal Way Public Schools has just paid millions of dollars to settle a sexual abuse lawsuit.
0: Two women sued, claiming they were assaulted by Glenfield Watkins, a math teacher at Evergreen Middle School in Kent in the 2010s. It's according to court documents obtained by the Seattle Times.

0: 2010s. It's according to court documents obtained by the Seattle Times. The district is paying $15 million to settle the lawsuit. It says it takes these kinds of matters very seriously. Watkins pleaded guilty to one count of third-degree child rape in 2023, according to the Times, and he got 14 months in prison. Frank Lindsay, Cairo News Radio.
1: Seattle police are investigating a brutal hit-and-run in the Chinatown International District. Police say a dark-colored vehicle drove up onto the sidewalk near 12th and Jackson late Sunday night and hit two men, ages 29 and 36. The driver kept going. Both victims were rushed
2: felony
1: to Harborview.
2: After
1: one is in critical condition, the other serious. Detectives are looking at video from the real-time crime center to figure out what led up to this. If you think you saw something, call the Seattle Police tip line.
3: An inquest is underway into the Derek Hayden case. In February 2021, Hayden was in crisis and carrying a knife when Seattle police shot and killed him near the downtown waterfront. Here's Cairo 7 TV's L. Thomas.
4: The most senior officer at this scene, Detective Garrick Mattson, rewatched that shooting.
5: Drop the knife!
6: Everything happened really fast. It was a pretty stressful situation.
4: Mattson testifies that Seattle police officers communicated a plan to each other to take out lethal and non-lethal weapons when they arrived. But Mattson says they didn't have a lot of time. The Office of Police Accountability said the officers failed to de-escalate that situation. Now, during this inquest, a panel of peers will look into the facts of what happened and what went wrong.
1: It's now 7:16. Well, every Tuesday we chat with Leland Vittert, host of On Balance, weeknights on News Nation.
3: Leland writes his war notes every day. You can find those on Substack and warnotes.com. Leland, good morning. And your title on one of your recent posts is "The ICE Protests Might Save Trump." Let's start there.
7: Gladly. The fact that the New Jersey governor had to send in the riot police that she refused to send in for days because the optics of anarchists fighting ICE and trying to break into an ICE facility weren't working tells you how precarious the situation, I think, is for the president, but also for Democrats on this issue of ICE, because Democrats really thought that this was going to be Minneapolis 2.0 and that ICE fighting protesters, or if you want to call them protesters, call them rioters, whatever, was going to be good for them. And pretty quickly it came apparent it was not.
1: Why does Trump need saving?
7: Well, when your approval rating is about as warm as a Seattle winter, that's a problem. Not quite below freezing, but approaching that. Trump's got a lot of issues. The war in Iran is continuing to be an enormous problem and headache for him. Prices continue to rise, both energy prices and others. The Republican Senate is becoming increasingly skeptical of him. He's trying now to do things that get him wins on the margins. That's normally things that are sort of sounding good. Like today, his appointment to be the acting director of national intelligence is somebody who's best known around Republican circles for going into the Oval Office with printouts of memes and AI images for the president to then put on Truth Social. It's not a serious pick. It's a pick sort of to indulge the online MAGA world. And it shows you how weak President Trump is right now. And what happens when he is weak is he normally engages in things that make him even weaker.
3: So we have the anti-weaponization fund. That looks like it's very much up in the air this morning. How were his fellow Republicans reacting to that on Capitol Hill?
7: Incensed for two reasons. One, Republican senators are not happy with Trump right now for a whole host of reasons. The Ken Paxton, John Cornyn race in Texas, they feel like Trump threw one of their best friends under the bus. The weaponization fund, the ballroom, all this other stuff is making Republican senators who are up for re-election explain and deal with things that are unpopular back home. When prices are high, nobody wants to hear that the government's spending $1.8 billion of taxpayer money on an anti-weaponization slush fund to give to Trump supporters. So that, on top of high prices, makes it really hard. And I think President Trump and the White House team is realizing

0: that their power inside the Republican Party is waning. Republican senators are no longer afraid of him. Not that they ever respected him, but before they had to kind of get in line, they don't seem to feel that way anymore.
1: Leland, six states are holding big primaries today. What are you watching for?
0: I'm watching for whether Spencer Pratt shows well in Los Angeles, which will prove to us that there is a silent majority, even in deep blue America, against the most progressive policies. Los Angeles did all the things that were supposed to turn something into a progressive utopia. And what they end up with, which was homeless encampments full of drug zombies and needles in parks. The city of San Francisco reversed course about a year ago. It's made an enormous difference. If LA reverses course again, I think it will be a wake-up call to Democrats around the country who are aghast right now that Spencer Pratt could be elected or even is in contention without the knowledge of trying to figure out that the reason Spencer Pratt exists is because of Democratic policies.
2: Anything you're watching for in the governor's race in California?
0: Not particularly.
2: Yeah.
0: Hey, Javier Becerra will be number one. It's either Steve Hilton or Tom Steyer, number two. If Steyer is number two, you're going to have this sort of weird runoff of the billionaire self-funder who claims that he's the one who's going to bring true near-socialist policies to California. And Javier Becerra, who used to be the very liberal side of the Democratic Party and was the Biden administration's man at Health and Human Services that put in place so many progressive policies, somehow he'll be seen as the normal one.
1: Let's talk about Israel real quickly before we let you go. Israeli Prime Minister Benjamin Netanyahu and President Trump have always been kind of in lockstep, it seems, until recently. Apparently, there was a pretty heated conversation between the two yesterday.
0: Well, that's the Axios reporting that Trump sort of lost it on Netanyahu over the attacks in Lebanon. There's also some real questions as to the veracity of that reporting in terms of how it's being portrayed. And I think this shows inside of the United States political spectrum how controversial Israel is now. And now you have different factions, even within the Republican Party, trying to spin conversations for their own political ends. There's a big part of the Republican Party right now, which is quite anti-Israel. For anybody who says that Netanyahu tells Trump what to do, this phone call, reports of this phone call, certainly flies in the face of that.
2: This comes as the Iran war continues to drag on, and I'll bring us back to our initial point as we finish up here. Doesn't this speak to the importance of having a competent director of national intelligence, somebody who is serious there, somebody whose job isn't just to own the libs?
0: Yes, it does. And the fact that Trump just made the head of Fannie Mae and Freddie Mac the acting director of national intelligence, as far as I understand, he has no experience in intelligence. It becomes a political henchman job, not a serious national security job. Now, the flip side of that is at CIA, which is what really matters, you have a very competent guy in Director Ratcliffe. So I think this speaks to President Trump looking for easy wins with Team MAGA. And that has its own perils, especially when the midterms are to come. And there are many Republicans who will tell you the White House is not fully aware in the way it needs to be, or at least the president is not fully respectful of how miserable life is going to be if Democrats take either of the two houses of Congress.
1: We'll leave it there. Leland, thank you. Leland Vittert, host of On Balance weeknights on News Nation.
2: And sign up on Substack for war notes. 7:24 now. Let's head over to Sully for traffic.
3: And the good news is we've been doing a good job keeping away from each other. So that's great. There haven't been a lot of accidents out there or stalls. So I'm knocking really hard on the formica to keep that going. Problem is, it's
2: there's
3: a heavy
2: wood
3: Tuesday.
2: Under it.
3: Yeah, I know there is. At some point, it used to be wood, however many lives ago. But right now, the problem is, it's a heavy Tuesday. And Tuesday's our heaviest day, even on a sunny day, as we're getting towards the end of school. And, you know, you add the closure of the DuPont Gate to northbound to JBLM, and you get extra slowing on northbound I-5 out of Lacey. We got an hour from Olympia to Tacoma. That's about a 30-minute delay over what you might have expected. Some brake lights up the hill to 18. Federal Way way to Seattle is about 55 minutes now, with 30 of those minutes from South Center. Those last couple of miles are going to be really heavy. The Renton to Bellevue Drive is not terrible yet, 35 minutes or less, but the Valley Freeway has been running at 55 plus, off and on slow from before Pacific getting through Auburn and at the North End Drive. And then coming down from the North End, we've got the standard grind. I mean, it's an hour and 20 from Everett to Bellevue and an hour and 10 from Everett to Seattle with the brake lights in the usual places. And for my friends coming down from the Mill Creek area, I'm getting reports there might be a crash on southbound 527 that, you know, people would use to get out of Mill Creek to head down towards Canyon Park. This one appears to be just south of Burt's. For those that know, that's south of 180th. This traffic report brought to you by me, Cairo News Radio Real-Time Traffic. I'm Chris Sullivan.
1: Sunshine, 84 the high for today. Much different tomorrow. We'll cloud up and see probably some showers, 68. Right now it's sunny and 57 in Seattle.
2: We'll have more of the day's top local headlines on the way. And in today's 735 commentary, why Seattle Mayor Katie Wilson... Well, she was noticeably absent from another event. This one focused on the safety of the community along Aurora Avenue. I'll have something to say about that at 7:35.
1: This is Seattle's Morning News.
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1: Good morning. It's 7:31. Congresswoman Marie Glusenkamp-Perez says the owners of the Nippon Dynawave plant in Longview are walking back their commitment to pay workers after the state's largest industrial accident there.
2: She now wants the company to promise to pay workers in writing. And Cairo News Radio's Luke Ducey joins us live with the latest.
21: You know, Charlie, there are close to 500 workers in that part of the plant that's impacted. The day after a vat full of that corrosive chemical, white liquor, imploded and killed 11 people, the company announced they would continue to pay their workers who were effectively out of a job right now until the investigation is over. Well, now, Glusenkamp-Perez says the company has changed their mind, and they're only going to pay those workers through June 7th. So in just 5 days from now, 5 days, potentially hundreds of employees will have no work and no paycheck to put food on their table. Meanwhile, the shock of losing 11 people, friends and family and loved ones, is still fresh on everyone's mind in Longview.
22: And now all these people's lives are destroyed, and you can't bring them back.
21: Yeah, and after June 7th, though, there is this. Scott Tift, president of the Mill Workers Union, says the union will keep their doors open to workers.
23: Everybody's grieving, everybody's hurting, and we're all coming together to try to help one another in the process.
21: Yeah, but Charlie and Manda, this letter, which is addressed to Matt Pierboom, the president of Nippon Dynawave Packaging Company, says, according to Glusenkamp-Perez, you know, those workers who are affected come from generations of men and women who have made their livelihood at the mill in that town, in that city, and their work is essential to the future of the plant as well. There's no response from the plant or its owners in response to that letter especially, and no telling, though, how long this investigation will last either.
2: All right, Luke Ducey reporting live.
1: A 16-year-old boy shot and killed last night at a Federal Way apartment complex. Police were called about 9:30 to South Star Lake Road after witnesses reported gunfire. Officers found the teen in the parking lot with gunshot wounds, but despite emergency aid, he died at the scene. Investigators say the victim and the shooter knew each other. Detectives have identified the suspect as a 28-year-old man, though his name is not being released yet. If you have any information, you are asked to call Federal Way Police.
2: 7:33 now. Let's check traffic on the threes with Chris Sullivan.
3: And we've settled into a typical Tuesday. Brake lights right where they should be. They're pretty heavy, especially on this southbound I-405 corridor away from Linwood. It is bumper to bumper down through Bothell, and then just a little bit of braking through Totem Lake and Kirkland, but an hour and 25 minutes to go from Everett to Bellevue. Not a pretty number, but it's what we've gotten used to over the first 6 months of Revive I-5. Don't forget, that goes away next week, and more on that later in the show, but we do have about an hour drive now from Linwood, an hour and 10 from Everett to Seattle as well. Bumper to bumper from just inside 175th all the way down into downtown, so not a good day there. Federal Way to Seattle, well over an hour. Still have some bumper-to-bumper off and on between Federal Way up through the Kent-Des Moines Road, and then from the beginnings of Boeing Field all the way into downtown. The West Seattle Bridge is also backed up off and on from the golf course down all the way over to I-5. Renton to Bellevue is close to 40 minutes. Valley Freeway is close to an hour again. Just really slow today from Pacific on up. Eastbound 512 is a little struggle, and then an hour from Olympia to Tacoma. And even over the top of Tiger Mountain, it's really slow today, too. So no real route at this point is untouched by bumper-to-bumper. 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
1: Beautiful day if you like the heat. Sunshine, 84 for today. A little warmer away from the water. Tomorrow, much different, though. We'll stay mostly cloudy with a chance of showers and 68. So Thursday, again, mostly cloudy, chance of showers and 69. By Friday, only in the low 60s. Right now in Seattle, it's gorgeous. The sun is shining. It's 57.
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2: Time for the 7:35 commentary. Mayor Katie Wilson posted a statement to Facebook yesterday thanking the community members of North Aurora for leading a safety walk over the weekend. She named the people who went on her behalf: Deputy Mayor Brian Surratt, Police Chief Sean Barnes, staff from SDOT, and the Department of Neighborhoods. She wrote that her team was deeply saddened by the stories they heard. Her team. She apparently couldn't be bothered to go. A neighborhood with more than 95 shootings in 2 years, 7 in the last 2 weeks, a 6-week-old in a bassinet alive by inches, a father picking up shell casings on the walk to the bus stop. My first commentary on Aurora Avenue pimp wars was 2 years ago next month. Dave and Colleen were still hosting the show. Bruce Harrell was mayor. I've been talking with residents there ever since, the ones who have testified at hearings, emailed officials, recorded shell casings on their phones. Finally, they pulled industrial planners onto their own streets because the city wouldn't. Let me tell you about Andrew Steelsmith. He lives off Aurora with his wife and two small children. He's been documenting the violence in real time.
4: We have a routine when we hear shots. We each grab a kid as fast as possible and as low as possible and go to the back room.
2: That's what they did when they heard the shot Sunday morning. It's how a family lives off Aurora in 2026, with a drill, with muscle memory, with an action plan, in Katie Wilson's Seattle. This didn't start on her watch, but it is her watch now. I'm not asking the mayor to solve this. I'm not expecting her to put on a vest and ride along with SPD. Not expecting her to negotiate with the pimps. She has people for that. I am expecting her to go. That's what a leader does. A leader stands on the block where the thing is happening. A leader looks the residents in the eye. A leader takes the grief the residents are going to give her, because of course they are going to give her grief, because they have been waiting for years and they are scared and a 6-week-old almost died. A leader takes the grief, gets a feel for what's actually happening, and goes back to City Hall changed by what she saw. Her team feels her urgency because she has it. But Mayor Wilson did not go. She sent her team. And then she wrote a Facebook post about how saddened her team was by the stories they heard. Listen to that statement and pay attention to the pronouns. My team, they heard, we will work with SDOT. I appears for the first time when she applauds the action community members are taking. Every pronoun points away from her. An actual leader who was on a safety walk would have written, I walked with residents. A mayor who was on the safety walk would have written, I heard their stories. She would not need to applaud community members for organizing the walk. She would have been on the walk with them. What the heck does Mayor Wilson think this job is? I have tried in 5 pieces over 2 weeks to be fair to this administration. This started long before she took office. I've credited Wednesday's statement that called the situation unacceptable. I have credited the chief of public safety for going to the neighborhood when residents confronted her about the planters. Praise where it's earned. This is different. This is the mayor of the city declining to stand on the street where the city is failing and the neighbors notice. I wrote on Friday morning that Mayor Wilson is governing Seattle like a body-switching comedy from the 80s. The kid waking up in the adult body, hands not quite sure what to do, where to go, doing their best, half a beat behind where they need to be. 2 days later, the kid in that adult body sent the deputy mayor and the police chief to the block where the shooting was. She stayed at City Hall. 95 shootings. A father who counts shell casings on the walk to the bus stop. A mother and a father with a drill for which one of them grabs which kid when the rounds start coming through the wall. and the mayor of the city couldn't be bothered to go. Are you kidding me? 5 months in, the kid in that adult body is still figuring out where to put her hands. The Steelsmiths know exactly where to put their hands on their kids every time the shots start. And that's a 735 commentary for Tuesday, June 2nd, 2026. You can text your thoughts to the Muckleshoot Casino and Resort text line, 888-973-5476. 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
1: 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Sully, what's coming up in traffic?
3: We're going to take a look at the heavy braking coming down from Linwood. I'm a broken record. I know. We'll break it down next.
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3: And we continue to add volume and travel to our travel times. We're looking at about an hour and 30 minutes now from Everett into Bellevue, and an hour and 20 from Everett to Seattle. No shockers for you guys, just our reality there as you try to make your way down from the north end. We do have brake lights in Marysville, and westbound 2 and 204, also a little bit heavier than you might expect, getting to the eastbound trestle. Now coming up to, the westbound trestle, coming up from the south end, bumper to bumper through Lacey all the way through DuPont. Got about a 5 mile backup to chew through and a 30 minute delay. Olympia to Tacoma, hour and 10 minutes. Again, this is a reminder that the DuPont gate to JBLM is closed, and it will remain so until next week because of construction. It's supposed to open about this time next Tuesday. Looking at the drive, once you get through there, Tacoma's average. Both directions of 512 are heavy. Westbound at I-5, eastbound into Puyallup. Eastbound 16 is also really heavy past Cheney Stadium. Federal Way to Seattle, about an hour and 10-minute trip with 40 of those minutes from South Center. Bumper to bumper all the way from the beginning of Boeing Field into downtown. West Seattle Bridge, off and on slowing from the golf course over. Brenton to Bellevue, about 40. The Valley Freeway, still an hour. Really heavy in Auburn today as you make your way down from the north end. I already gave you the Lake Bridges. Westbound I-90, a little slow approaching I-5. Eastbound 90 right there at 405. Westbound 90 slow through Issaquah and for construction right there at Main Street. And we're looking at eastbound 18 being pretty heavy today over Tiger Mountain. Cairo News Radio, real-time traffic. I'm Chris Sullivan.
2: We're expecting high temperatures in the mid-80s today. Hottest day of the year so far. Tomorrow, a high of 69. It's 56 and sunny in Seattle.
1: And coming up, New York Times investigative reporter David Farenthold breaks down all the renovations being made around Washington, D.C. That's next here on Seattle's Morning News.
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2: At this time, we welcome from the New York Times investigative reporter David Farenthold to talk about the big stories of the week.
1: All right, lots to talk about as always, David. Let's start with the latest with the war on Iran. Iran media saying yesterday they're no longer considering any peace negotiations with the U.S. Where do things stand this morning?
26: Well, Peter, part of the memorandum of understanding that they were working on between the Iran and the U.S. is also about Israel and Lebanon. And Israel has continued to attack Lebanon, has continued to order evacuations in Lebanon. And obviously, as people have seen, there's been a lot of fighting between the U.S. and Iran directly. So there hasn't been a lot, in the way of peace over the last few days as these peace negotiations have gone on. Iran, I still think, as we talked about before, has the upper hand here. They feel like they can withstand the pain better than the U.S. can of having the status quo with the Strait of Hormuz closed. So I think them saying they're backing away is them saying, look, we can afford to stick it out longer.
1: I want to switch gears and talk about the anti-weaponization fund. It sounds like this is dead.
26: It does. I mean, it is a crazy thing that it was even alive. Just so your listeners remember, this is that, you know, President Trump sued the IRS, basically sued his own government and settled his own government for this agreement that they would create a basically a $2 billion fund to pay cash to people that felt like they had been victimized by the Biden or Obama Justice Departments. And in practice, that seems like it was going to mean a lot of President Trump's allies, January 6th rioters, people like that. And even Senate Republicans who've been willing to give Trump almost everything he wants balked. And so the holdup for this was twofold. One, there had been some legal decisions, including in Trump's original suit against the IRS, that indicated that judges might be taking a closer look at this and trying to block it. And then also the Senate Republicans, who need to pass a bill to fund the government, were saying they weren't going to go for it. So it's not that Trump just suddenly realized this was a bad idea. It's that, you know, the forces that have restrained him restrained him pretty lightly so far, got a little bit more restraining this week.
2: Well, the president's poll ratings, as I've seen them, are in the 30s. I'm no political expert, but that is not optimal. Is that part of the reason why Senate Republicans were able to stand up and say no to this?
26: I think that is a big reason why. It's the dynamic of this midterm year, and that a lot of the primaries have already passed now. So, you know, if you were afraid about Trump backing a primary challenger to you, either he's already done it, like John Cornyn, and you're done, or, you know, a couple other folks, or it's too late for him to do that. So the consequences for them angering Trump are lower, and the risks of angering the public are higher, because we're getting close to a general election in which there are some states like Texas and Georgia, Ohio, where there are closely watched Senate races where they're afraid they might lose. So the incentives have aligned for them to turn against Trump slightly.
1: David, I know you've been covering all the renovations and additions at the White House. I've seen pictures of it, but can you just describe what it's like to see what's on the White House lawn right now?
26: It is wild. So the White House lawn, you may have seen pictures of it. It's a big grassy expanse where they often have receptions for diplomats and, you know, the White House Easter egg roll. It's now being turned into a UFC fighting cage. Basically, there's an octagon in the middle where there's going to be a fight. There's a bunch of bleachers all around, and then there's lights around it. So there's going to be a UFC ultimate fighting match, or several of them, at the White House as part of the celebrations of America's 250th. So, yes, there are people out there who say that this is tacky or that we shouldn't have this kind of thing in the White House lawn. My personal opinion is that this is something that founding fathers would totally have approved of. This is exactly the kind of thing people did for fun back in the 1700s. What else was there to do than watch people fight?
2: Well, you know, I live in an HOA. My HOA would never allow something like this, David. No. All this construction, the fighting, the noise. But you're saying the founders might have been okay with it.
26: I mean, yeah, they like to watch like bears and dogs fight. I mean, that was the entertainment they had back then. I think this is one of the few things that's happening now for the 250th that would truly have resonated with the founding fathers.
1: We only have about 30 seconds left, but can you tell us what's happening with the so-called Great American State Fair?
26: This is what it sounds like. It's going to be sort of a state fair-like event on the Mall put on by a group aligned with President Trump for the 250th. And what we're seeing now is that artists who've been booked to sing or perform are backing out because they're saying, oh, we didn't realize this was a political event meant to sort of glorify Trump. Trump is saying, well, let's just cancel it and have a big rally instead.
2: David Fahrenthold, New York Times, every Tuesday here on Cairo News Radio. David, thanks for your time this morning.
26: Thank you.
2: One time I left a garbage can in front of my garage.
1: Yeah.
2: For like an extra couple hours.
1: Fine.
2: Oh, the HOA was not happy at all.
1: It's 7:53. Behave, Charlie. Time for traffic. For that, we turn it over to Chris Sullivan.
3: And on the other hand, I've reached out to my HOA to find out if there are any regulations I got to take down a fir tree. Yeah. I haven't heard back. So I guess I'm just going to take down. I have no
2: Sully
3: idea.
2: The lumberjack.
3: Yeah, I have no. Well, not me personally. Are you kidding me? But yeah, just
1: leave your garbage can out. Maybe they'll contact you.
3: So I'm pretty happy with my HOA version compared to yours. Looking at the drive now, we are in, you know, typical shape. I mean, we have the brake lights right where they should be. They're heavy. I mean, really heavy out of the north end. Give yourself an hour and a half from Everett to Bellevue, and an hour and 20, hour and 25 from Everett to Seattle. We even have braking through Linwood and Mount Lake Terrace today on I-5. So just kind of the standard day of coming down out of the north end. Coming up from the south end, same deal as well. We'll continue to work with the closure of the DuPont Gate to JBLM. Hour drive from Olympia to Tacoma, that's 25 minutes slower than it should be. By the time you're past DuPont, it's in pretty good shape. There is a little slowing in South Tacoma, but that's normal this time of day. Federal Way to Seattle, a little over an hour, with 40 of those minutes from South Center. I mean, it's bumper to bumper, all the way from the beginning of Boeing Field, all the way past the West Seattle Bridge. Valley Freeway, an hour. Renton to Bellevue's over 40. Lake Bridges, though, are fine. Cairo News Radio, real-time traffic. I'm Chris Sullivan.
2: Looks like we will be warm, maybe even hot today. A high of 84, the forecast high for Seattle. Tomorrow, 69 and cloudy. Seattle right now, it's 56.
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1: ABC News, I'm Sherry Preston. Two Iranian news agencies are reporting that Iran has stopped communicating with mediators following Israel's threat to bomb Beirut. ABC's Tom Sufi Burridge is in Jerusalem.
4: All of this coming just before talks which are scheduled today in Washington, D.C., between the Lebanese government and the Israeli government. And remember, Hezbollah is not party to those talks, the Iranian proxy. The Iranians clearly have leverage over Hezbollah, just as the U.S. has leverage over Israel. So, you know, the U.S. negotiation seems to at the moment be hinging on the dynamic on the ground in Lebanon.
1: President Trump has tapped Bill Pulte to be acting director of national intelligence. He'll take over for Tulsi Gabbard, who resigned last month. Pulte will keep his jobs as the federal housing finance director and as the chair of mortgage giants Fannie Mae and Freddie Mac, in addition to the new role. Voters in several states, including California and New Jersey, at the polls for primary election day. This is ABC News. A change in policing at immigration protests outside a privately run ICE detention center, Delaney Hall in Newark, New Jersey. ABC's Phil Tate is there.
6: Now, Newark police, they're front and center, securing the half-mile stretch near Delaney Hall. Mayor Baraka called state police's tactics overly aggressive, announcing Newark police would be taking over. Days ago, state police were brought in by New Jersey Governor Mikey Sherrill in an effort to prevent ICE from escalating violence and to keep the state of affairs in check.
1: Security extraordinarily tight for the World Cup, including for those who want to see the games from the sky.
7: Drone operators who enter restricted airspace could be fined $100,000, as nearly a dozen cities across the U.S. host 78 World Cup matches. Officials say immigration agents will be involved in security operations, but their focus will be on counterterrorism, not immigration enforcement.
1: ABC's Hannah Batop. I'm Sherry Preston, ABC News.
2: At 8:02, here's what's happening. Southwest Washington Congresswoman Marie Glusenkamp-Perez is pressing Nippon Dynawave to keep paying workers in wake of last week's deadly paper mill implosion. The company's first promised pay during the federal investigation, but workers say checks may stop after June 7th.
1: A homeless man is in jail this morning, accused of assaulting two Seattle police officers and a Department of Transportation worker. It happened along the Alaskan Way South bike trail. Police say he hit the DOT worker with a rock and smashed out the windows of a work truck.
2: And the Mariners continue to roll. A walk-off single from Cole Young last night gave Seattle a 3-2 win over the Mets and stretched their win streak to 7 games.
1: It's now 8:03. That's time for a check on traffic. We do that every 10 minutes for you. Chris Sullivan, what do you have?
3: Well, we've got a typical Tuesday, which means brake lights are pretty heavy and they're in the usual places, but so far no accidents in the way, so let's keep that going. I mean, you're coming down from the north end, it's going to be a struggle away from Linwood on 405, bumper to bumper all the way down through 160th, and then a little bit more in Totem Lake and Kirkland, and you've got an hour and 40 minute trip from Everett to Bellevue with about an hour and 20 of that away from Linwood. Even for a Tuesday, that's about a 20 minute delay over what you might have expected. Southbound I-5, seeing some brake lights in Mount Lake Terrace, but really from 175th on down, it's elevated there today too. Over an hour from Linwood and an hour and 20 plus from Everett to Seattle. So even behind schedule for what we've gotten used to. Northbound I-5 still struggling through Lacey and DuPont. DuPont gate to JBLM closed. We've got an hour drive to get you up into Tacoma. Pierce County, though, is trying to get better overall, and it's improving. Federal Way to Seattle, though, still up over an hour. Brake lights up past the Kent Des Moines Road and then really heavy up towards the north end as you make your way into downtown. West Seattle Bridge backed up all the way to the golf course. Rented to Bellevue. He's got about a 45-minute trip, and we're still rolling at an hour up the valley. Ugly from Auburn with a slight gap in Kent, and then from 212th on up. Not pretty. Across the lake, though, we're hanging in there. Cairo News Radio real-time traffic. I'm Chris Sullivan.
2: Eight oh 4 on the Tuesday, June 2nd, 2026 edition of Seattle's Morning News. I'm Charlie Harder with Manda Factor.
1: An Arlington police officer is back behind bars.
2: The Everett Herald reports 41-year-old Dustin Bartlett was arrested at his Camino Island home on Friday, his second arrest in as many weeks.
1: We'll get the details live from Cairo News Radio's Luke Ducey.
21: Manda, the first time Bartlett was arrested back in May, it was Bartlett's girlfriend who turned him in. He faces more than 10 counts of possessing images of child sex abuse, plus a domestic violence assault charge. An ex-door neighbor telling Cairo 7 TV.
5: Yeah, very brave. I give her a lot of credit for being strong enough to do that.
21: Well, on Friday, police say Bartlett was arrested again for violating a protection order after he went back home where his girlfriend is. This time, neighbors, fearing for the girlfriend's safety, called 911.
5: People put a lot of trust in the police and doctors and, you know, people that are supposed to be there to protect our kids and the public. And, yeah, it's pretty difficult.
21: Bartlett is an 8-year veteran on the force. He was once named, in fact, Officer of the Year in Arlington. That city's police chief, Jonathan Ventura, recently said this.
8: These allegations, if sustained, is just a shock and a blow to everyone here within the department. And I think you would see that on the faces of everybody as they walk around.
21: This most recent arrest has no effect on the original child pornography charges. Bartlett is still behind bars this morning.
2: Luke Ducey reporting live. It's coming up on 8:06.
1: An Auburn police officer arrested in an online child exploitation investigation has been fired. The 42-year-old posted $100,000 bail last month and was released. Auburn police say, quote, the decision was based on off-duty conduct that was investigated through the department's internal investigation process.
2: Federal Way Police searching for answers after a 16-year-old boy was shot and killed last night. Happened just after 9:30. The apartment complex on Star Lake Road. Officers found the teen in the parking lot with critical injuries. He died at the scene. Detectives say the victim and the shooter knew each other and have identified the suspect as a 28-year-old man. His name has not been released as the investigation continues.
9: Keeping you informed since 1974.
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2: Well, here we are. It is Tuesday morning, June 2nd, set up to be the warmest day of the year so far.
1: 84 in Seattle.
2: Yeah, that'll be a little toasty.
1: It's just a one-day thing.
2: Have the fans running. Yeah, back to the clouds and gray tomorrow, so we'll enjoy this. I'm Charlie Harger. That's Manda Factor. We have Sully in the studio, and look over there. Mike Seibert is hanging out with Nick Crasia, picking
1: Mike.
2: The music, running the board. Thank you, guys.
1: The Mariners stay in red hot to begin the week.
2: Yeah.
1: Big game for your three favorites.
2: I am going to mess this up for years in the future.
1: Go ahead.
2: Cole Young, Colt Emerson, and Emerson Hancock.
1: Just keep practicing.
2: Yeah. Well, coming up this hour, we have the debates over the state budget. Former Washington governor saying the budget is growing out of control, but Andrew Villeneuve from the Northwest Progressive Institute says it's the opposite. We'll talk with Andrew coming up at 8:15.
1: Also, G. Scott stops by to talk about a blockbuster trade in the NFL that will have a huge impact on the Seahawks next season.
2: It's 8:07. As Longview mourns the 11 mill workers killed in last week's catastrophic tank rupture, new questions are emerging about oversight. Cairo 7's Brandon Thompson learned there are no required state or federal inspections for above-ground tanks holding white liquor, that caustic chemical involved in the disaster.
22: While the state government does not have a role in inspections, the Federal Chemical Safety and Hazard Investigation Board is investigating the cause.
23: Unfortunately, there budget was zeroed out by the president in his proposed budget.
22: Congress saved funding for the CSB last year, but the White House has proposed defunding it again next year.
24: Boards like the U.S. Chemical Safety and Hazard Investigation Board are very important for kind of ensuring that tragedies like this don't happen again.
22: I asked the White House why they feel it's necessary to remove funding from the Chemical Safety Board. I did not hear back.
1: Congresswoman Marie Gleason-Camp-Perez says the owners of the plant in Longview are walking back their commitment to pay workers after the state's largest industrial accident there. One day after the accident, Nippon Dynawave committed to continue paying some 500 workers now forced off the job. However, in a letter to the company, Gleason-Camp-Perez claims ownership has now decided workers will get their last paycheck June 7th. Scott Tift, president of the Mill Workers Union, says the union has opened its doors to workers.
27: Everybody's grieving, everybody's hurting, and we're all coming together to try to help one another.
11: in the process.
1: No response from the plant or its owners.
2: An 18-year-old Tacoma man pleaded not guilty in King County Court yesterday to three counts of first-degree assault in a Capitol Hill shooting. Prosecutors say Jamari McQueen opened fire outside the Cultura nightclub on East Pike just after 1 a.m. on May 18th after arguing with another man. Court documents say McQueen shot that man and also hit two bystanders. Douglas Wagner with the King County Prosecutor's Office says McQueen is held on high bail.
12: It reflects the extremely serious conduct and risk to public safety that this defendant represents in terms of being an extraordinary danger to the public.
2: The trial, at least for now, is set to start July 20th.
1: 10-time Pro Bowl quarterback Russell Wilson is stepping off the field and into the studio. ESPN reports Wilson is finalizing a deal to become a CBS Sports analyst, joining the network's NFL pregame team alongside James Brown, Nate Burleson, and Bill Cowher. This is Michael Bumpus from our sister station, 710 Seattle Sports.
13: He's going to be behind the desk, talking football, and showing hopefully a side of him or personality, part of his side of him that a lot of people don't get to see. You know, because when we see Russell, we get like the generic, I already know what his answers are going to be type of thing.
1: You know, Wilson spent 10 seasons here in Seattle and won a Super Bowl.
2: Seattle Kraken ownership adding a big new name, billionaire philanthropist Melinda French Gates joining as a minority investor. Kraken released a video with French Gates and owner Samantha Holloway.
14: You know, Seattle's long been my home, so I was thrilled when you formed the ownership group that you did. You've now taken control of Climate Pledge Arena.
2: The move comes as Holloway's group positions itself for a possible NBA expansion bid in Seattle. For now, ownership says their focus is on hockey, but the push for basketball is gaining momentum.
1: Oh, heck, let's talk about the Mariners again. For the third time in the last 4 days, the Mariners got the win in walk-off fashion.
15: Here comes the 1-0. Swung on, broken bat, looper left field. It's a base hit. Randy scores. The Mariners have done it again.
1: Seattle sent the crowd at T-Mobile Park home happy in the 3-2 victory against the Mets. They're going to try to keep rolling tonight. They've won 7 in a row. Logan Gilbert on the mound for Seattle. First pitch, 6:40. And you can catch it all on our sister station, 710 Seattle Sports.
2: All right, let's get a check on the weather now as we head into a hot day. Here's Cairo 7's Nick Allard.
17: Sunshine and all sorts of warm weather to hot weather today. Expect to find temperatures getting into at least the upper 80s and lower 90s. It's going to be a hot one for sure. And then I think tomorrow will cool it off significantly. We'll be right there into the upper 60s and lower 70s. I mean, just a huge difference. I mean, the 68 from 84. And I do think you'll look for some pockets of showers as well. Not anything crazy, but at least, yes, some. And then after that, we're going to look for upper 60s for Thursday. And we'll look for some at least isolated showers. Friday is going to start drier, about 60 again, and then increasing showers in the afternoon. And then on Saturday, more widespread showers, maybe a chance for thunderstorms. Notice a trend here. And I think you'll be around 60 degrees only. Then finally warming it up a little bit more for Sunday and Monday in the upper 60s and lower 70s and drier weather. But man, it's just not going to be warm for the rest of the week.
2: Well, we'll enjoy today. Right now in Arlington, it's 64, 64 in Olympia, Renton 64, 63 in Shoreline, and in Seattle at last check, 62 and sunny.
1: It's 8:13. That's time for a check on traffic every 10 minutes. Chris Sullivan, what's up?
3: Well, we've got really heavy drives, but again, nothing unusual out there, which is good. Coming down from the north end, we're getting better in Marysville and across the trestle, but we still have an hour and 30-minute trip, 90 minutes to make it from Everett into Bellevue with an hour and 10 of that away from Linwood. It is bumper to bumper from Linwood down through Bothell, just a slight gap, and then you hit it again in Totem Lake through Kirkland. For I-5, you have the brake lights beginning right around 145th and Shoreline and go all the way down. Give yourself an hour and 5 minutes from Linwood, hour and 25 all the way from Everett. So not exactly a great day coming down from the north end. Looking at the direction coming the other way, coming up from Olympia, we're still struggling with an hour drive from Olympia to Tacoma. About a 4 mile backup bumper to bumper through Lacey and Nisqually because of the closure of the DuPont gate of JBLM. Going to be that way for another week. And then Tacoma is not bad. Federal Way to Seattle though, up over an hour with 40 of those minutes from South Center. You're going to hit the brakes at the north end of Boeing Field. It's going to struggle all the way past the West Seattle Bridge. Bridge and then into downtown. The West Seattle Bridge is also really slow. Westbound I-90 now backing up from before the Mount Baker Tunnel getting into downtown. 520, same deal, but from about Montlake over. Give yourself about 25 minutes for either Lake Bridge from Bellevue to Seattle. 45 to 50 minutes now from Renton to Bellevue, bumper to bumper through the S-curves all the way up through 44th, and then a little bit more over the top of I-90 into downtown Bellevue. Valley Freeway just misbehaving today. You got a 35-minute trip from Auburn to Renton, and it's just volume. Just a lot of people heading north from 212th on up. It's not going to be easy. And across the Tiger Mountain, we're seeing a kind of a typical day for you guys. Maybe a minute or two lost, but overall, not too bad. Cairo News Radio, real-time traffic. I'm Chris Sullivan.

0: Trump has named Bill Pulte as acting director of national intelligence. He'll continue his current job as director of the Federal Housing Finance Agency and chairman of Fannie Mae and Freddie Mac. Here's News Nation's Hannah Brandt.
1: In that housing position that he holds, Pulte has certainly stirred up some serious controversy. Remember, he's accused multiple Trump enemies of mortgage fraud. Pulte does not have high-level national security experience that you would normally see in a pick for this position. He will take over for Tulsi Gabbard, who you may remember resigned just last month. In order to keep this job, though, in a non-acting capacity, Pulte would need confirmation from the full Senate.
0: Director of National Intelligence is a cabinet role. Tapping him as acting director allows Trump to bypass the

0: Senate.
1: Director of National Intelligence is a cabinet role. Tapping him as acting director allows Trump to bypass the Senate confirmation requirement.
2: The state of Washington's budget has been a constant conversation as lawmakers in Olympia have for years pushed for new programs meant to serve the public.
1: So the big debate is the state budget growing? Former Washington Governor Chris Gregoire saying last month spending in the state is out of control. But Andrew Villeneuve, who we've had on the show talking about this before from the Northwest Progressive Institute, says, no, it's the opposite. The state budget is shrinking. And Andrew, we talked a bit about this in a commentary recently. I wanted to bring you back on the show. We can get your line of thought, your thought process when you say the budget is actually shrinking.
3: Well, thank you so much for having me back. It's good to be with you this morning. So when we talk about the budget shrinking, we're talking about it in relative terms. We're not talking in absolute dollars, because when you look at absolute dollars, it looks like the budget is increasing. And this is the information that you'll see Republicans put out on social media and other places. This, they have a column chart where each number is bigger than the last number, right? And that's because they're looking at each biennium year to year, and they're saying, oh, look, the dollar figure is larger than the previous biennium. But when we adjust for different eras, because we're not the same state, we've changed in terms of inflation and population growth and new development and rising caseloads and all these other factors, what we then see is that actually state expenditures have not grown. They've gone down. And in fact, if we look back many, many years and we look at the OFM data going back all the way to 1990, what was really fascinating is that the highest level of state expenditures was in the early and mid 90s, in 1993 and 1995. In 1995, that was really our peak in terms of when we last saw Republicans have a significant influence in the legislature. They were actually in charge of both chambers in the mid 90s. And then state expenditures were 214.21. And now they're, well, as of 2023, the last data we have available is 170.25. So that's a pretty significant decrease in terms of expenditures per 1,000 in personal income, which is an apples to apples metric you can use to measure across eras. So what that tells us is that really things have changed, and not in a way that you might expect.
1: So you, maybe so people can understand, are you basing this on GDP? How much money functionally is in the being produced in the state, and then we spread it out on a per capita basis? Is that how you're coming to these figures?
3: So these are OFM figures, expenditures per 1,000 personal income. It's okay. Not based on gross domestic product. It's really taking a look at, okay, people have personal income, right? So then we measure state expenditures and state revenue as well. We can measure those against personal income. And that's an apples to apples metric we can use. And what's interesting is this is not a new thing. When I was on archive.org, OFM has been using this for over 25 years.
1: So, I get that. And, you know, I hope you heard the commentary where I talk about how we're looking at it in just two different ways, right? I kind of compared it to the dress where the one person sees it as a blue and black dress. That's Manda. I see it as a white and gold dress. Right. We're looking at it in different ways. But Chris Gregoire, I know you throw out the term Republican and this being a Republican talking point. The last I checked, she was a Democrat. Seattle Times generally tends to endorse the Democrats, but you're using that term that this is a Republican talking point. And what Gregoire is saying is when you look at these numbers, maybe we shouldn't be basing it on how much, when Amazon has a great year, when Microsoft has a great year in terms of these absolute numbers, and she takes issue with it. What's your response to that?
3: Well, you're right. Chris Gregoire is a Democrat, but Republicans are the ones putting out these charts. I don't see Democratic legislators putting out these charts. And what's interesting is you mentioned, you know, we're looking at the same thing, but drawing different conclusions. But are we really looking at the same thing? Because this $33 versus $80 billion figure discussion we've been having, you know, Gregoire mentioned those figures. McKenna yeah. mentioned them. But did you know that's actually not the entire state budget? Did you look at the figures that we published last week? Any sense of how big the state budget actually is, what the total budget number is for this current biennium?
1: I haven't looked at your report.
3: Okay, so it's $193.7 billion.
1: So even larger than what
3: we're discussing. Much larger than the $80 billion number. And what's really interesting is, so why is it so much bigger? Well, we actually have three budgets: operating, capital, and transportation. And Gregoire's really only talking about operating. And she's not even talking about the entire operating budget, because while

0: near general fund is $80.2 billion. Total all funds omnibus is $157.2 billion. So there's all these different budget figures. Yeah. And when you look at, okay, well, so the Republicans' charts, I looked at their sourcing to see, okay, there must be pulling the near general fund figures. Why are they doing that? I think it's because Republicans often vote for the capital budget and the transportation budget. So they're not voting against those mm-hmm. budgets. And so they don't want to call them out as being like inflated or anything like that. So they're saying we're overspending. But what's interesting is they're voting for this larger spending in absolute dollars for these other two budgets. And they're not owning that. And I find that very interesting.
1: So I guess the question would be, though, you know, for those of us who have kind of gotten bypassed by the exploding wages in tech, for those of us who are, you know, average, even low income earners, when we see the amount of money that we're paying in taxes today compared to 20 years ago, 10 years ago, it is more. My property tax is up. How much I'm paying in sales tax is up. How much I'm paying for my car tabs is up. And so when we say that it's gone down, that might work on some sort of metric that you're saying. But in reality, Andrew, I'm not sure that a lot of people are feeling that, especially those who are on the margins.
0: Well, you're right about that. I come from a family that has experienced that. Property taxes have skyrocketed for those who bought modest homes that are now worth a lot more. And we're seeing the cost pressures just absolutely everywhere. And so even while wages have gone up for many who are not rich, not necessarily fast enough to offset rising costs and the growth of inflation, government knows that story all too well. I mean, public workers are middle income families in many cases, and so they know that story. They also know, however, that if you cut government expenses, if you slash investments, then you're going to have more people out of work. You're going to have more people filing for unemployment. You're going to have more people competing for fewer private sector jobs. If the economy shrinks, we're not better off. So the question is, how do we address the income inequality and the cost pressures on people? And I think we do that with tax reform on the tax front. And that looks like the $1 million earners tax that was just passed, because it raises taxes.
1: The income tax.
0: Yeah, the income tax, because it looks like reducing taxes for those who have the least and raising them on those who have the most.
1: All right. Well, this always goes by way too fast. Northwest Progressive Institute, do you have some polling that's going to be coming out soon? You often do polling. Should we expect that ahead of the election in August and or November?
0: Your timing is impeccable, because we have a poll just coming back from the field like today.
1: Okay.
0: But we're going to take a few days probably to analyze it, and then we'll start publishing the numbers next week as soon as we can get our hands on the data and then think about what it means and what it portends for the election.
1: All right. What do you think, Amanda? Should we have him back to talk about it?
2: Yes, absolutely. Andrew, it's great to see you. I would say it was great to talk to you, but you guys had a lot to say.
0: I know we did. So, went by fast.
2: Yes, please come back.
1: All right. Andrew Villeneuve, Northwest Progressive Institute. We will talk to you soon.
0: Great. Well, thank you so much.
2: Take care. It's 8:23. Time for a check on traffic. Now, we do that every 10 minutes. What's up, Sully?
3: We've added even more time to the southbound I-5 drive with crash near Mercer, which is blocking a center lane. So we've got jumped up to an hour and 15 now from Linwood down into Bellevue. Linwood to Seattle, eclipsing the hour and 10 we have from Linwood down into Bellevue. So either one of those drives are bad. Good news is, Revive I-5 ends next week for a month, so we all get a well-deserved break. Looking at northbound I-5 from Olympia through Tacoma, still struggling through Lacey. DuPont Gate to JBLM remains closed. Hour drive to make it to Tacoma. Federal Way to Seattle still up over an hour as well. Bumper to bumper from the beginning of Boeing Field past the West Seattle Bridge. Renton to Bellevue, 45 minutes in the Valley Freeway. I'm looking for something from about 212th on in. I see some stuff over on the right shoulder, but nothing that would indicate why we're getting closer to 40 minutes to go from Auburn into Renton. That's about a 20-minute delay over what you normally would get at this time of morning. 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
1: Forecast looks like we will have sunshine and kind of hot today. 84 the forecast high, 69 tomorrow.
2: Coming up, Cairo News Radio's Luke Ducey reports on the pressure being put on Nippon Dynawave to pay its employees now out of work after last week's disastrous chemical implosion.
1: And Sully, you kind of talked about it, but you have a choke point coming up.
3: Yeah, we're going to take a look at Revive I-5, and the break's just the beginning. We got another year and a half worth of construction paying ahead. We'll break it down next.
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2: Good morning. It's 8:30. Congresswoman Marie Glusenkamp-Perez says the owners of the Nippon Dynawave plant in Longview are walking back their commitment to pay workers after the state's largest industrial accident there.
1: She wants the company to now promise to pay workers in writing, and Cairo News Radio's Luke Ducey is here with the latest.
15: There are close to 500 workers in the part of the plant that's impacted that we're talking about. One day after a vat full of that corrosive chemical white liquor imploded and killed 11 people, well, the company announced they would continue to pay their workers who are effectively out of a job right now until the investigation is over. Well, now, Glusenkamp-Perez says the company has changed their mind and they're only going to pay those workers until June 7th. That's 5 days from now. So in just 5 days, potentially hundreds of employees will have no work and no paychecks to put food on the table. Meanwhile, the shock of losing 11 people still fresh on everyone's mind there.
16: And now all these people's lives are destroyed and you can't bring them back.
15: And now there's this. I mean, after June 7th, if the company does not pay workers, they may be on their own. Maybe not, but how long will this last? What I'm talking about is Scott Tift, president of the Millworkers Union, says the union will keep their doors open to workers. But again, how far will that go?
17: Everybody's grieving, everybody's hurting, and we're all coming together to try to help one another in the process.
15: All right, so check it out. We have the letter on our YouTube feed right now. It was made public. It's addressed to Matt Pierboom, the president of Nippon Dynawave Packaging Company. Glusenkamp-Perez also explained in that letter to him, those workers who are affected come from generations of men and women who have made their livelihood at the mill. Their work is essential to the future of the plant. And she'd like it in writing now, in writing, that they will keep paying their workers through the investigation. You know, Charlie and Manda, there's no response yet from the company or the company's president. We haven't heard that. No telling, though, also how long this investigation could continue.
1: That's Luke Ducey reporting live.
2: A 46-year-old Pasco man is accused of forcing a semi off Highway 395 and stealing a trailer full of cattle. According to the Seattle Times, investigators say Clemente Esquivel swerved across the median in his pickup last week, braked in front of the semi, and forced the driver to pull over. Court documents say Esquivel then drove off with the cattle, later sent a video demanding $20,000 for their return. He's now charged with first-degree theft, extortion, and reckless driving. Esquivel posted $10,000 bond and has been released.
1: Sounds like something out of a Coen Brothers movie.
2: Doesn't it?
1: All right.
2: It's true.
1: 8:33, let's check in with Sully for traffic on the threes.
3: What, a cattle train wasn't available? What is this, 1826? That's crazy. Glad no one was hurt. Pulling a maneuver like that across 395. Yikes. Looking at the roads right now.
1: Did he say maneuver?
3: No.
2: Huh?
3: I did not. Okay. Stop it. We're looking at about an hour and a half now to make it from Everett into Bellevue, and about an hour and 25 from Everett into Seattle. Really heavy brake lights here and there, but nothing out of line. I mean, we've gotten used to this. Both westbound Lake Bridges, though, are really caught up into this. We're looking at 520 really slow today, going all the way through Montlake and over to I-5. You're going to need about 30 minutes to go from Bellevue to Seattle on 520. Plus, you're paying the max toll. We have a little under that to go from Bellevue to Seattle on I-90. Still an hour drive from Federal Way to Seattle. We're getting a little bit better through South Center, but boy, those last couple of miles are going to be rough. 45 minutes, Renton to Bellevue, and we're still over 35 from Auburn to Renton, which puts us pretty close to an hour all the way from the Puyallup area. South Tacoma's normal stuff there, and then about an hour total from Olympia to Tacoma because of the brake lights we have getting up through DuPont. Cairo News Radio real-time traffic, I'm Chris Sullivan.
2: And our forecast, it's going to be beautiful if you like the heat. 84 the high for today. Tomorrow, mostly cloudy, much cooler, only 68 tomorrow with scattered showers a possibility. Then Thursday, mostly cloudy, scattered showers and 69. Right now in Seattle, sunny at 57.
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1: 8:35 now. We've almost made it. Halfway through Revive I-5 work. this year. WashDOT about to take down the work zone across the Ship Canal Bridge.
2: Oh, this reprieve won't last long. Revive I-5 is not going away, and Chris is here with details.
3: Yeah, we are down to the last couple of things to do on the laundry list before WashDOT can reopen all lanes of northbound I-5 across the Ship Canal Bridge. If you've been there lately, you know that most of the heavy equipment is gone, and the work is almost done.
18: We're on schedule to get the work done. We're finishing up some asphalt paving right now. We are doing some smoothing and concrete grooving, and we should be ready to do our weekend work and get the freeway open in time for the World Cup.
3: WashDOT's Tom Pierce says the contractor is ready to shut down all lanes of northbound I-5 this weekend and remove the temporary Jersey barriers and the work zone. All lanes will be closed from late Friday night until early Monday morning. The express lanes will remain open in the northbound direction all weekend long, but you should expect massive delays getting through the city all weekend. Everything returns to normal once this weekend closure is over.
18: Once we reopen all the lanes on Monday morning, June 8th, we will have the express lanes back into their regular configuration, where they do open southbound in the morning and they will close and then reopen northbound in the afternoons. That's going to run through Friday, July 10th.
3: About a month. That's all we get for our return to normal for the next year and a half. The weekend of July 10th, WashDOT will return for another full northbound closure of I-5 to reinstall that work zone, but this time it'll be the two right lanes that are blocked.
18: It's going to be the same sort of setup. It's just that with traffic on the left, we will have the express lanes northbound only 24 hours a day, starting again with that weekend and continuing through the fall.
3: Then added wrinkle this time along to the closure starting in July. Drivers coming from the north end of Capitol Hill or the East Lake neighborhood will not be able to get onto I-5 northbound at Harvard Avenue.
18: We are going to need to close that Harvard Avenue on-ramp for a few months. We are still working on the final schedule for that, but we will reopen it as soon as we get to a point where we can.
3: That's because the bridge work starts at the south end of the Ship Canal Bridge and then slowly moves to the north. So it's going to take a little time before that work zone moves past the exit. Drivers wanting to hit I-5 in that part of the city will need to go up to 45th in the U District or down to Mercer and pop on I-5 there. The northbound I-5 work should last through about the end of the year, and then life will return to normal very briefly. And that briefly component, we're not quite sure yet, because early next year, likely in January, and probably only a couple of weeks after this northbound work ends, the work shifts to the southbound lanes of I-5 across the Ship Canal Bridge.
18: We don't have a solid date yet for when we'll be starting work on the southbound lanes, but it'll be in the early part of 2027.
3: And that means two lanes of southbound I-5 across the Ship Canal Bridge will be closed for basically the entire year. No breaks next year because we don't have a World Cup. Maybe we could schedule something else fabulous for a month and get WashDOT to open it up, but that's not what's happening. So during the lane closures next year, the express lanes will remain open in the southbound direction 24/7. There will be no northbound access, so northbound drivers will be able to experience what southbound drivers have so far, and things will get back to normal for you northbound drivers who didn't have access to the express lanes until this. So, yeah, we got work to do, but we get a break, so take advantage of it.
2: January seems like an odd time to do this kind of construction work.
3: Well, it's grinding and moving. And again, a lot of the work that they did at the beginning of this is they were removing and replacing all of the drainage on there, the scuppers along the side of the freeway there. So they can do all the scuppers.
2: I just learned a new word.
3: It's not a fish. it could be, actually, now that I think about it. So they'll do a lot of that drainage work, and then they'll start grinding and then doing what we did. But we started in January this year. As well, in addition to that month we had last summer where they got a little bit of ahead of it. But yeah, it's going to be rough for the next couple of years.
19: Chris, does the southbound I-5 across the Ship Canal Bridge, that tends to be worse, I would assume, than northbound in that same on the same bridge, correct?
3: It's hard to tell with the two lane in the morning. Yes, but in the afternoon, a little different. It just kind of ebbs and flows. What I think is going to be very difficult for this is for a while, we're going to have to close the off-ramp or the on-ramp from 45th and maybe 50th in the U District. Yeah. To get southbound, which means doing something that I wish WashDOT would have done years and years ago, which is prevent people from the U District on southbound 45th to access eastbound 520. I don't understand how in any world it makes sense to have people crossing four lanes over a high-rise bridge to get to an exit on the far left. That causes so much congestion. But that won't be an issue during next year because that exit will most likely be closed.
1: All right,
3: or on-ramp, I should say.
1: Can find out more at mynorthwest.com.
3: Of course.
1: What's coming up in traffic?
3: Well, we're going to take a look at that corridor right now. We've got a couple days left of the slowing, and it's a doozy. We'll break it down next.
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1: It's 8:43. We check traffic on the threes with Chris Sullivan.
3: And we are dealing with a heavy day coming down out of the north end. It is bumper to bumper from Linwood down through Totem Lake. Now, hour and 40-minute trip from Everett to Bellevue. That's 20 minutes even slower than we've been used to through this Revive I-5 work. I-5's about what you should expect, about an hour and five from Linwood and an hour and 25 all the way. Bumper to bumper begins right around 155th, so just after the bus barn pops up. Expect big-time delays. 99 southbound also caught up in this from basically Green Lake all the way down into South Lake Union. The Lake Bridges westbound I-90 is just struggling. We are looking at a bumper-to-bumper drive that begins at Mercer Island, goes all the way over to the I-5 corridor. Give yourself at least 35 minutes from Bellevue to Seattle on I-90. Similar number on 520. It is really heavy across the lake as well. Looking to see if there's a problem mid-span, and plus you have the normal stuff in Montlake. So pretty ugly there. Federal Way to Seattle, over an hour with 40 of that from the South Center area. Renton to Bellevue's over 45. Valley Freeway still struggling, over a half an hour out of Auburn and an hour all the way from the Puyallup area. Hour drive as well from Olympia to Tacoma with brake lights through DuPont. So we have a pretty rough go. Cairo News Radio real-time traffic. I'm Chris Sullivan.
2: The weather's nice if you like it warm, sunny, and 84 for today. Much different tomorrow. We'll stay cloudy with some showers a possibility. 68 Thursday. Looks pretty much the same. A little bit cooler on Friday, but again, a mix of showers and sun. Saturday looks like an active weather day. Possibility of some thunderstorms and only 60. Right now in Seattle, sunshine and 57.
1: Well, coming up, G. Scott stops by. The NFC West just got a lot tougher for the reigning Super Bowl champion Seahawks G stops by to talk about it coming up on Seattle's Morning News.
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26: Hey, good morning.
2: I don't want to talk about this.
26: Okay. So here's...
1: Gotta talk about it, Manda.
26: Well, here, this is what Manda doesn't want to talk about. Manda doesn't want me to come in here and talk about wages and affordability and the broken system or anything like that.
1: That's Manda.
26: So, but the thing is David Burbank didn't want me to talk about it either. But there's sometimes when he hits me up, I know that he wants to talk about this. And so we got to talk about it.
2: Thanks a lot, David.
26: The Cleveland Browns yesterday traded two-time Defensive Player of the Year, Myles Garrett, to the Rams edge rusher Jarrett Verse. Also, a 2027 first-round pick, a 2028 second-round pick, and a 2029 third-round pick. Just to let you guys know who Myles Garrett is, he broke the NFL single-season sack record with 23 in 2025, and his 125.5 career sacks, it leads all active players. And here's the kicker. The Rams, who, by the way, are the Super Bowl favorite this season, also with the reigning MVP, Matthew Stafford, they're bringing this in and they'll be the first team. Listen to this. They'll be the first team since the 1970 merger to field the reigning MVP and a Defensive Player of the Year.
2: I told you I didn't want to talk about it.
26: Okay. Do you guys want me to stop? Or you?
2: I got
26: some more things that I want to say.
1: Okay. Well, when we look at this, we have a challenge on our hands in the NFC West. But any given Sunday, the Rams made some questionable draft choices. Mm-hmm. What's your feeling as we head into this?
26: I'm glad you asked me that because that was my next part to tell you. As we are all Seahawks folks, as a Seahawks person through and through, die hard, this reminds me, and I'm going to take, some of you will get this and some of you won't. This actually reminds me of 1995, 31 years ago. Okay. Sully might remember this. And what happened then was there was this player by the name of Deion Sanders. He was a free agent, and he had just won the Super Bowl with the San Francisco 49ers. And he says, you know what? I'm going to go take my talents to Dallas and the Dallas Cowboys. And he went over there. I think that this is the equivalent. I'm not saying the result, but I'm saying this is the equivalent of that. Deion Sanders, during that time, he literally, when he played, he shut down the entire side of the field. He was that dang on good. Myles Garrett is really good. So as a Seahawks person, man, I got to say, I got to give respect to the Rams. And here's the respect to the Rams I give. And Charlie, I heard what you said. And me and my buddy was talking about this yesterday. Yeah, the Rams, they draft like cheeks. They don't do a good job by drafting. They really don't. But you know what they do well? They do a really good job of going to get and telling the person, hey, want to come to L.A.? You want to come on here? Come on here in L.A. and have a good time. And let's go ahead and try to win this Super Bowl. So the Rams basically said, we have to try to win now, not later, not years from now, now. This is the second. Here's what scares me, Manda. This is the second Super Bowl in 5 years in L.A. The first time, guess who won the Super Bowl?
2: The Rams.
26: This year, the thing that probably gets under my skin the most, I know. Remember I said this. The Rams are going to get so many damn calls this year. Because I feel in my heart that there is this idea that they want to try to push the Rams closer to that Super Bowl. So, hey, Seattle's got to do, it's got his work cut out. It's always had his work cut out. This should be an rest in peace ceremony for the Arizona Cardinals. You know what I'm saying? Yeah. You're cooked. And let's also have a rest in peace ceremony for the San Francisco 49ers. Cooked. It all comes down to a heavyweight fight. It's going to be, I already know, it's going to be Rocky IV. It's going to be in the ring. It's going to be Ivan Drago against the Seattle Seahawks, Rocky Balboa. David Burbank.
19: Well, here's the other kind of interesting thing, right, is the Seahawks don't face the Rams until week 16.
26: And I don't like that. I don't like that.
19: Really?
26: No, I do not.
19: I think that's kind of interesting because you think they've got the reigning MVP who is a little older than a lot of quarterbacks, and now they've got the reigning defensive player of the year, who's also a little older
26: face
19: than a lot of guys.
26: Face them two times towards the end of the season. I don't like that. Oh, and one more thing I was thinking about. I was thinking, you guys will love this. I was like, man, Myles Garrett, right, was really highest paid, right? He's in Ohio. Manda, it's a 2.5 state income tax. I'm sure that once he finds out that he's going to California with the highest income tax, state income tax in the country, he's going to ask for that trade to be rescinded. He has no idea, because you guys remember, the state income tax will tell you, you don't want to be here. There's no way that he's going to want to go pay that state income tax.
2: He has enough money.
26: Oh, he has enough money now.
2: Gee.
26: Yeah, you kicking me out?
2: Yeah.
26: Oh, I was cooking.
2: You may be excused. I love it when you cook.
1: Chris Sullivan, take it away.
3: Hey, we are still dealing with pretty lengthy drives coming down from the north end. Hour and a half from Everett to Bellevue, hour and 20 from Everett to Seattle. We're trying to pick up the pace. We just haven't gotten there yet. Both of the lake bridges are experiencing westbound slowing today. You need 30 minutes to go from Bellevue to Seattle on either one of the lake bridges. For 590, it's off of Mercer Island. For 520, it's getting through Montlake. The West Seattle Bridge also jammed up all the way to the golf course. We've got an hour trip from Federal Way to Seattle. Still struggling those last 2 miles coming up from Kent into Renton. You're going to need 28 minutes from Auburn to Renton, but at least we're back under an hour from Puyallup. 45 minutes, though, from Renton to Bellevue. Olympia to Tacoma, still struggling at an hour. Kyra News Radio, real-time traffic. I'm Chris Sullivan.
2: Beautiful sunshine for today. It's going to be a little toasty, 84, but then we'll cool way down to 68 tomorrow, staying mostly cloudy with a chance of showers. It's 57 in Seattle right now.
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2: ABC NBC News. I'm Sherry Preston. Secretary of State Marco Rubio appearing on Capitol Hill explaining the role of foreign policy as the Trump administration sees it.
0: Sometimes in foreign policy, the choices are not between a good choice and a bad choice. It's between two less than ideal choices, and you're trying to figure out which one of these two choices is the one that is best for the United States and least harmful to our interests.
2: Rubio defending the dismantling of USAID, which critics say has led to a weaker position for the United States around the world. Lebanon's president says there's no alternative to negotiations with Israel to end the war. Iran warning that Israel's continued incursions into Lebanon are a violation of the ceasefire. The mayor of Newark, New Jersey, says the city's expanding a lawsuit against Delaney Hall, the privately operated center used to detain those picked up in ICE raids. He says there are concerns about the conditions inside. Job openings jumped in April as the Labor Department appears resilient despite recent economic uncertainty. This is ABC News. It's election day in several states where primaries will determine who will run in November. In California, ABC's Trevor Ault has more on Los Angeles mayoral candidate and former reality star Spencer Pratt, who's taking on Los Angeles Mayor Karen Bass.
11: Pratt, a registered Republican running as an independent. He's been a vocal critic of the mayor since his Pacific Palisades mansion burnt down in the fires. But he's drawn criticism for campaign ads implying he's since been living in an Airstream trailer, later clarifying he's actually staying in a luxury hotel. He's also stirred mixed reactions for his campaign's frequent use of reposted AI-generated ads and his blunt statements about wanting to clear out the city's homeless.
2: The mayor of Los Angeles, Karen Bass, is seeking re-election. People put it in everything from chips and lattes to protein shakes, but there's apparently a whey shortage that could make those lattes more expensive if whey suppliers need to import it from overseas. Sherry Preston, ABC News.
14: A teen is dead after a shooting in Federal Way, and police say they know the suspect. But first, let's get a check on the roads. An hour and a half from Everett to Bellevue, an hour and 20 minutes from Everett to Seattle. It's a struggle for both of the lake bridges right now. It'll take you about 30 minutes from Bellevue to Seattle. The West Seattle Bridge has delays all the way to the golf course. Limit to Seattle is just under an hour. This traffic report is brought to you by the Cairo News Radio app. Text app to 888-973-5476 to download the Cairo News Radio app. Listen to your favorite shows and get the latest news and updates sent straight to your phone.
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14: Good morning. I'm Katrina Gashard. Federal Way police are searching for answers after a 16-year-old boy was shot and killed Monday night. This happened just after 9:30 at an apartment complex on South Star Lake Road. Officers found the teen in a parking lot with critical injuries. He died at the scene. Detectives say the victim and the shooter knew each other and have identified the suspect as a 28-year-old man. His name has not yet been released as the investigation into the shooting continues. Meanwhile, Congresswoman Marie Gluckenkamp-Perez says the owners of the Nippon Dynawave plant in Longview are walking back their commitment to pay workers after the state's largest industrial accident there. Cairo News Radio's Luke Ducey reports she wants the company to now promise to pay workers in writing.
18: One day after a vat full of that corrosive chemical white liquor imploded and killed 11 people, Nippon Dynawave committed to continuing to pay some 500 workers now forced off the job. However, in a letter to the company, Congresswoman Marie Gluckenkamp-Perez claims owners changed their mind and workers will get their last paycheck June 7th. Meanwhile, the shock of those 11 people who lost their lives has not gone away in Longview.
20: And now all these people's lives are destroyed and you can't bring them back.
18: Luke Ducey, Cairo News Radio.
14: An Arlington police officer who's already facing charges for child pornography was arrested again on Friday for violating the conditions of his release. Cairo 7 TV's Eric Thomas reports 41-year-old Dustin Bartlett was once selected as Officer of the Year.
21: His girlfriend, who found him looking at explicit photos, was the one to initially call police and turn him in.
20: She's very brave.
21: It was actually Bartlett's neighbors who called police on Friday to report that he was back home, fearing for his girlfriend's safety. Arlington PD provided a response via email saying in part, quote, at the time of his initial arrest, Bartlett was relieved of police powers and placed on administrative leave. That status remains unchanged at this time, end quote. They also confirmed this most recent arrest for violating the protection order does not affect the initial investigation for child pornography, and Arlington police will continue to support the Island County Sheriff's Office.
14: Franklin County prosecutors say a Pasco man staged a bizarre cattle heist on Highway 395, forcing a semi-truck off the road before stealing its trailer full of livestock. According to the Seattle Times, court documents allege the 46-year-old confronted the driver, demanded $20,000, then climbed into the cab and drove away with the cattle. Police say he later sent a video with a ransom for his demand. He eventually returned to the scene. He is charged with theft, extortion, and reckless driving and has been released on $10,000 bond. And now to your Cairo News Radio weather. Today is expected to be the hottest day of the year. Seattle could reach 84 degrees. Meteorologist Jeff Mikulski with the National Weather Service says some cities could heat up to the 90s.
4: Yeah, areas like Olympia and then down south to down to Portland, that stretch of I-5 there looks like the warmest.
14: Right now, it's 66 in downtown Seattle. I'm Katrina Gashard, Cairo News Radio.
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6: Hey, good morning, everybody. Happy Tuesday to you. Thank you for listening to the G and Ursula Show. Oh, we got a show today because you know what? That sun, boy, that sun is out. Good morning to you, Ursula.
7: It is out. Good morning. It is out. But today is the day if you're going to do a barbecue or if you're going to eat outdoors or if you are going to look for that late sunset, today is the day because it is going to change soon. We'll talk about that here shortly. Also, attention all drivers. Could we actually get our first taste of normal traffic on I-5 through Seattle? Say what? Coming up at 9:30, Sully's going to join us and explain that. So we are in for some good news. Muckleshoot Casino Resort text line 888-973-5476, 888-973-CHIRO.
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7: And we are bringing you that Hawaiian music. Yeah, that you are hearing it correctly. But don't get too attached to the tropical vibe, G, because today only is shaping up to be Seattle's hottest day of the year so far. Highs expected in the mid-80s, close to 90 degrees in parts of the South Sound and the Cascade Foothills. It's also going to be our first 9 p.m. sunset of the year.
6: Come on, 9 p.m. No.
7: But we cannot declare summer officially here just yet because, of course, we live in the Pacific Northwest and the heat is going to go away tomorrow. The clouds will return for the rest of the week. And by Friday, we may be lucky to get out of the low 60s. But today.
6: Yeah.
7: Today is going to be amazing.
6: While today is the first of 9 p.m. sunset, it is also the end of a season. And if you guys have been listening to the show long enough, you probably know me. Well, gee, what is today? It's going to be 87 in some parts, 87 degrees. Mm-hmm. It's going to be hot. Yeah. So that means that this is the end of a certain season. And you want to know the end? It's the end of cuddle season. Because it's too damn hot. That's right. Like, look, we do this all the time. You know where I'm going with this. Mm-hmm. 87 degrees for me, just...
7: Is it a little too hot?
6: A little too hot. Let your dog get that, like, the perfect between 75 and 80, however you want to do that. But I'm not going to complain. Either way, I think that 87 degrees, sun shining, brings everybody into a good mood. The show is choosing joy.
7: Yes.
6: Everything's off on a good foot.
7: Okay, my question, though, for all of you, text us, Muckleshoot Casino Resort text line, 888-973-5476, 888-973-CHIRO. Do you prefer today's mid to upper 80s, maybe even 90 degrees? Or Fridays, we're going to be lucky if we get out of the low 60s for this time of year? Because I feel like I get ripped off when we're now in June and we're going to have cloudy and 60s.
6: Mm-hmm.
7: I always feel like I'm missing out.
6: Here's why I'll take this. I'll take this right here, the 87 degrees, because tonight I'm taking a field trip. Me and some of the boys downstairs, we're going to the Mariners game.
7: Oh,
6: right?
7: Fun.
6: And so by the time 6:40 hits, so 87 will probably be the height, probably 2, 3 o'clock, 4 o'clock, it'll get there. But by 6:40, 7 o'clock, it'll be beautiful out.
7: Yes.
6: So that nighttime out and about, whether you're on your patio Are you going for that walk in the evening? So if it was 87 to high, now it's come down. It feels real good.
7: Okay, as long as we're on a roll for good news, like what is going on with our Mariners right now?
6: Oh, what?
7: Yeah, hello?
6: Seven in a row. They cooking right now. Everything, they got the chemistry. They got a lot of things going on right now. They just started the series against the New York Mets, to play against the New York Mets again. But the Mariners have won seven in a row.
7: That is amazing. Fantastic. Okay, well, let's move on to our next story. Seattle is going to fall short of Mayor Katie Wilson's goal of opening 500 new shelter units before the World Cup, which is just now a couple weeks away. But again, I'm going to choose joy. New shelter beds are finally starting to come online. So the first project is opening in Inner Bay. It's a 75-unit pallet home community called Bayside Enhanced Shelter. This site is going to be a 24-hour transitional housing with on-site services that are designed to help people move from chronic homelessness into more stable housing. And the mayor says they always knew that the 500-bed goal by mid-June was a little ambitious. And she now expects about 300 new shelter units to be open by the end of the summer. Another project, G, that's going to move ahead is in South Park. The city plans to open a 90-unit tiny home village for individuals, couples, and people with pets. Supporters, again, say these projects will help move people indoors, but the critics are arguing that shelter alone is not enough. And they say treatment for addiction and mental illness has to be a bigger part of the strategy. Where do you stand on all of this?
6: Well, like you all said in the meeting today, read my lips. No new taxes. When you campaign, campaigning is different than when you have the job. So I'm going to give Katie Wilson and her people some grace by saying, this is no different. This is par for the course where you say things one way. And then when you're in the seat, you're like, well, it does make me. It's a little tone deaf a little bit when she makes the when she says, hey, we knew that it was a little ambitious in the first place. But hey, we're working on that. And maybe we can get up to 300 by the end of the summer. And then she also says, but this also did light a fire. I don't know. So the next thing that I want to say with this is when I hear the we knew this was ambitious, that lets me know that this is political theater. You're playing a game, and it makes me think about the cameras. And what do I mean by the cameras? This is what I mean, Ursula. The same way she's having this, okay, maybe it was an ambitious goal. Remember I said this. I think record is going to be placed on those cameras before June 15th. June 15th, Ursula, is the first match between Belgium and Egypt. Somehow, some way, there's been this political standoff, take the heat. Oh, I don't know if I want the cameras. I don't know if I want to do the cameras.
7: But we both said this is a ridiculous decision.
6: All of her people, the base, the people who got her, she has to say the things to appease them. But coming up, rent's due. And so when rent's due, you got to do what you got to do to make sure you do the right thing. Somehow, some way, the cameras will come on. They will press record before June 15th. Remember I said it.
7: Okay. And I'm hoping you're right on that. But I guess my overall question would be for all politicians, but Katie Wilson included, is it better to overpromise and underdeliver or vice versa?
6: You know the answer.
7: Well, because I want to point out King County executive. What did he promise? 500 units in 500 days. Do you think he's going to do that? Do you remember in 2015, then Seattle Mayor Ed Murray said, we've got a state of emergency, and he had a plan that included a goal of ending unsheltered homelessness among women and children within a few years. That didn't happen. Dow Constantine created the King County Regional Homelessness Authority, which turned out to be a disaster. And they launched Partnership for Zero, which was ending homelessness in downtown Seattle. Has that happened? I mean, we see a trend.
6: Yeah.
7: I say be realistic in your goals. Don't overpromise and underdeliver, because if you had done just, hey, this is what we're going to eventually do, instead of these catchy slogans, then you get credit. You get more credit for, hey, you kept it realistic. We got it done. I mean, I understand lighting a fire, but you're going to be measured by what you say is your goal.
1: Can I say something, though?
7: Yeah, of course.
1: If she would have kept it real, she wouldn't have been elected mayor.
7: Mm.
1: You know what I'm saying?
7: Yeah.
1: She would have been elected mayor. You see, she's
7: easy to promise. It's harder to deliver. Yeah, absolutely. I mean,
1: it's no different. When you was in school, Ursula, did you guys have the people run for president and vice president of the school? And when I'm president, there's going to be no homework.
7: Yes.
1: And also, you're not going to have to go home with it. Like, it was ridiculous promises.
7: Yes.
1: Well, that's what Katie Wilson and every other politician
7: does. Exactly, every politician.
1: And it's then like, when it's they kind get of in exhausting. Office, and they got to do the right thing. And by the way, it's still early. I mean, Katie Wilson in that office, they ain't got nothing right. But they can still, they have time. You folks ain't voting here for another... What, 2.5, 3 years?
7: Mayor.
1: So
7: she's got a lot of time.
1: She got time.
7: And again, credit, there are some things that are opening, but it gets overshadowed by this idea that, well, not quite to the promise that she said, but she did get our attention. And I actually agree with the critics who say, we've got to get them off the street into housing, and that's the first step.

0: actually agree with the critics who say we've got to get them off the street into housing, and that's the first step. But because you can't effectively treat someone who's sleeping in a tent or moving from tent to tent every couple of days. But a shelter bed by itself does not solve the addiction problem that so many, not all, but so many of them are dealing with, or severe mental illness or other underlying issues. So it's like you get them out, but there has to be some way out of the cycle of homelessness. And in that sense, I do agree with that. Okay, G, this next story is about why we cannot have nice things. Because you know how, remember we talked about that high-tech public restroom or the toilets that were coming up near Lumen Field ahead of the World Cup? Well, one of them already had its window smashed. So these are the solar-powered restrooms. They're part of this pilot program designed to provide something that Seattle has desperately lacked for years, which is clean, accessible public bathrooms. And these ones have touchless fixtures. They have remote monitoring, and they can be unlocked with a QR code or a text message. But it's not even been 2 weeks since they've been installed, and vandals have already struck. Thankfully, the company had the damage reported Sunday night, and crews are out Monday morning. The restroom was back open by mid-afternoon. But, I mean, this is just a sign of the things that are happening.
1: 2 weeks later, less than 2 weeks, window smash. My man was literally filming a Welcome to Seattle video when they came across this broken window. Now, Ursula, I saw this thing, and I'm probably just going to go into the weeds here, and I don't know where I'm going with this. When I was younger, and even today, when I would drive around and go do stuff, there are certain, let's talk about within King County, there are certain areas where I knew that, you know, I do some dumb stuff, I get pulled over, whatever. You know, they don't really do a lot of dumb stuff like this in Federal Way, in Bellevue. Seattle has to shake this narrative. And this narrative that I'm talking about is, and look, let's really talk about this really honestly. Seattle has this image and this feeling that, you know what, you can come to Seattle and you can just kind of get away with everything. But it's weird that you don't do this at Bellevue's house. Y'all don't be doing this Kirkland. At Fairway's house. You don't do this in Kirkland's house. Because when you were growing up and you went to your friend's house, you knew which house that you could do stuff at. There was the one parents that let everybody drink, calm downstairs, you can do whatever. Then there's the one house like, hey, you going to Miss Ursula in them house. You better stay on your best behavior. That's life. People know Seattle has to turn that around. People have this idea. Hey, you can go to Seattle's house, man. It's all good.
0: Yeah. You're well, chill. And I think you nailed it. And this is why I also am so passionately against graffiti, vandalism. You know, I was going to bring it up, but it's all part of that. Just it's okay to trash it because no one cares. Yeah. Again, like on days like today, you will be reminded of how beautiful of an area we live in. Yeah. And we need to take care of it as such. Mm-hmm. Well, one of Seattle's most influential business leaders is now joining the ownership group behind the Kraken. Did you hear about this? Melinda French Gates has now become a minority investor in One Roof Sports and Entertainment. This is the company that owns the Kraken, Climate Pledge Arena, the Kraken Community Iceplex up there in Northgate, and several other Seattle sports and entertainment properties. And she says she sees sports as a powerful way to bring communities together. And in a video that was released by the Kraken, she called her partnership with majority owner Samantha Holloway a natural fit.
2: You've now taken control of Climate Pledge Arena. I just think it says volumes about the Seattle fan base and what can be built here. So it was my great honor to join you.
0: So this is her first ownership stake in a major professional sports franchise. And it comes, of course, as One Roof continues its push to bring NBA back to Seattle if the league expands.
1: I don't usually do sweeping statements this early in the show. Not this early. But I'm going to go ahead and start it off right now. I don't know how y'all feel, but I'm

0: not taking it back. And I mean what I say.
1: Okay.
0: Women make better bosses than men. I said what I said. Melinda French Gates, worth $30 billion. And why does she come into this? You know what she said? She said she pointed straight to the leadership of Samantha Holloway. And she says, women owning the team, women investing in it, building to bring those Sonics home. She said it's time a generation of women coming into their full power. So as for me, if it's time, hey, G, you want a woman boss or a man boss? Sign me up for the woman every day of the week.
1: Yes, please. I think this is fantastic news for Seattle sports and just the community in general, because look what happened with the Storm. Strong female leadership did not weaken the team. It strengthened it. The vibe, we've talked about the vibe at Storm Games and at Climate Pledge Arena. Mm-hmm. It feels very different. It's very welcoming. It's community focused, which I know for a fact that the Storm ownership is very much invested in community. And that is the way it is with Samantha Holloway and her team. Mm-hmm. And to have Melinda French Gates now at the table gives us Seattle and the whole region two influential female leaders at the helm as we try to bring back the NBA. And it's a humongous win. And I'm just going to go down on record.
0: I know what I'm going to say. You're going to say Melissa Scott.
1: Mackenzie Scott still needs to be part of the ownership group for the Seahawks.
0: Yep, I knew you were going there.
1: Part.
0: Yeah, yeah. Hey, look. Wait, how come you didn't scoff at my sweeping statement?
1: Because I think you have a point. I said you nailed it.
0: Okay. All right.
2: Oh, I see when sweeping statements are acceptable or salon.
1: In this case, not everybody would agree. Not everybody would agree, but I like this one.
0: See how many emails I get. Wait a minute. A lot of people texting it. Whoa. You guys can't be agreeing with me, Christine and Wallingford. A lot of people, Mike in Portland, agreeing with me. All right. Hey, coming up at 9:47, it will be time for the world famous Would You Rather. But up next, I-5. If you take I-5 and you're on I-5 right now and you're like, yeah, gee, I take it every day. Chris Sullivan is about to join you and tell you about a potential break that you're about to get. Do that next. Gina Ursula.
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25: Good morning. I'm Katrina Gashard. Mixed messages continue from the White House about the current state of negotiations between Iran and the U.S. Iran says its officials are still reviewing a peace plan offered by the White House, but it's still also said the hostilities need to end in Lebanon. More from ABC's Karen Travers at the White House.
26: We were talking so much yesterday and today
0: about the on, off again. Are they talking? We're not talking about the actual substance of the negotiations, and there are still a lot of very complicated issues that the U.S. and Iran still have to work out.
25: Here in Washington, he was the 11th and final victim to be recovered from last week's deadly implosion in Longview. The fiance of 58-year-old Norman Barlow says he had concerns about working at the Nippon Dynawave paper mill. Patricia Kraft tells Cairo 7 TV.
1: The love of my life was trying to get a different job. He said it was not good at all. He just wanted to get out of here. It wasn't safe.
25: It's still too early to say what caused the deadly blast. Now that all victims have been recovered, the State Department of Labor and Industries has investigators inside the facility working to determine the cause and whether safety violations played a role. And we're learning more details about the two people in custody linked to last week's murder of 17-year-old Braylon Diaz in Parkland. Cairo News Radio's James Lynch has details.
2: The Pierce County Sheriff's Office says a 26-year-old woman and a 25-year-old man were arrested separately late last night in Snohomish County. Deputy Carly Capetto says they were arrested with the assistance of Tulalip Tribal Police and the Snohomish County Sheriff's Office.
4: She was arrested at the Walmart in Tulalip. A male had been taken in custody earlier in the day during a traffic stop.
2: Capetto says the pair pulled up in a car, robbed Diaz of his jewelry, and shot him. Deputies are still searching for at least two others. James Lynch, Cairo News Radio.
25: Better Way Public Schools has just paid millions of dollars to settle a sexual abuse lawsuit.
5: Two women sued, claiming they were assaulted by Glenfield Watkins, a math teacher at Evergreen Middle School in Kent in the 2010s. It's according to court documents obtained by the Seattle Times. The district is paying $15 million to settle the lawsuit. It says it takes these kinds of matters very seriously. Watkins pleaded guilty to one count of third-degree child rape in 2023, according to the Times, and he got 14 months in prison. Frank Lindsay, Cairo News Radio.
25: 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It's a struggle for both of the Lake Bridges. Still, the West Seattle Bridge is making some progress. It's about an hour and a half from Everett to Bellevue, an hour and 20 from Everett to Seattle. It'll take you about 30 minutes, Bellevue to Seattle. Linwood to Seattle is just under an hour. 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And for your forecast, today is expected to be the hottest day of the year. Seattle could reach 84 degrees. The hottest spots will be close to the Cascades and Lewis County, where temperatures get close to 90. Right now, it's about 67 in downtown Seattle. I'm Katrina Gashard, Cairo News Radio.
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6: Gian Ursula Show. Happy Tuesday to all of you. And for those of us who have to drive I-5 through Seattle, traffic has been rough the last couple of months. But Sully, you are here and you are telling us that we might get a little break.
26: Oh, we do get a break.
6: Awesome.
26: We get a one-month reprieve starting Monday. Things return to normal on I-5 in the Seattle area. Revive I-5's taken about a month break for the World Cup. And so after a full weekend closure of northbound I-5 this weekend, things will get back to normal on Monday.
6: That is fantastic news. And you said after the full closure this weekend of what was that? Because this weekend, the traffic was a nightmare.
26: Well, last weekend, we had three freeways closed. This weekend, we northbound I-5 will be closed across the Ship Canal Bridge all weekend long, starting Friday night through Monday morning. They need to remove the work zone across the Ship Canal Bridge so they can open up all the lanes again for Monday morning. So northbound express lanes will be open all weekend long, but getting into the city is going to be disastrous because there's only one lane to go to the express lanes. Northbound I-5 will be closed right there for the weekend. But the good news is for people who are stuck in this out of Linwood for the last 6 months, the express lanes return to normal on Monday morning. That means they'll be open southbound in the morning and open northbound in the afternoon, which will be a great relief for the people who have been dealing with and are still dealing with an hour and a half drive right now from Everett to Seattle or Everett to Bellevue.
27: So I would say the biggest news as far as traffic relief, because I think it's baked in morning, evening, that's going to be traffic. Do you think the best relief that we'll really see and be able to notice will be weekend traffic? Because that's the biggest thing that I've noticed since all of this, is that there's constant weekend crazy traffic.
26: Well, because when you take away half capacity of the largest freeway in the state through the biggest urban district in the state. Yeah, that, and that has an impact on the week. And let's not forget, the express lanes used to switch on the weekends too, and now they haven't been. And so that'll be a great relief for people going forward, you know, trying to get around for the World Cup. It's fortunate that the Mariners are not in town this weekend, so we don't have to, you know, worry about that for a full closure for the removal of that work zone. But yeah, there hasn't been any break on the weekends because of this. And right. And again, getting into Seattle as well, because people want to avoid that work zone, are going into the express lanes, and people don't understand how to get into a lane, which causes unusual traffic because we have a bunch of selfish jerks out there who don't know how to get into the express lanes on northbound I-5. So that backs us up a lot busier than on weekends than you were used to. So yeah, there's been a weekend impact of this that can't be understated.
6: So let's talk about what it's going to be like during the World Cup. And if you had advice for people who are planning to go downtown, whether it's for World Cup events or for Mariners games, I mean, they're on a hot streak right now. What are you advising?
26: Do what I do. Not go. Just blow off the entire region. That's what I'm doing. Getting out of here. That'd be the smart thing to do.
27: This is a blazing one.
26: No, but if you have to do it, light rail is option number one. Now that goes to the east side, I wouldn't be surprised. I would, even if I'm driving in from the north end, say I have to go downtown, or, you know, I have $87,000 to afford a World Cup ticket. You know, I would drive to Bellevue and catch the light rail from Bellevue. I wouldn't even bother going to Lynnwood because that garage can't handle the capacity. Mount Lake Terrace can't handle the capacity. Shoreline can't handle the capacity. I would drive down and catch the light rail from, say, the east side and head over. That's the simplest thing to do. And again, the way they're going to jack things up on game day, with basically a mile exclusion zone, you can't drop people off. You can't catch an Uber. You can't catch a bus. All those things are going to be closed around game day. So light rail is really the only show if you want to try to get close to the stadium. And if you are going to a game or going to, you know, a World Cup or, you know, a Mariners or any other event downtown, I'd say make a full day out of it and get there super early and just spend downtown hanging out.
6: Yeah.
26: With people and just enjoy the day. The weather should be great. I mean, we're heading into that time of year. And
6: yes.
26: Just enjoy and spend your time. And again, it's hard to tell what it's going to be like. I mean, we have no idea how many people are actually going to show for the World Cup. You know, the numbers are all over the place. It doesn't seem to be as the big deal that we thought it was going to be. Vacancies for hotels. But again, who knows? Maybe people could all show up at the last minute. And it could be knowing that, you know, oh my gosh, I can get a hotel for a reasonable price somewhere. Who knows? So because we don't know. We've never hosted an event like this.
6: Yeah.
26: And, you know, I'm sure people who can't get tickets up in BC may be thinking about coming down here or vice versa. So it's hard. It's going to be really congested. And again, light rail is going to be the best game if you're thinking of getting down to the district, the stadium district, because you really can't get close any other day of the week, you know, around game day. So if your traveler's going to take you there, just know you're going to have to be there well in advance and, you know, see if you can have people drop you off here and there or find really different ways to find a way to catch light rail and work your way downtown, because that will be the most reliable way to get you to and from that district during this whole month.
6: Hey, just Sully, remind us, because we've been dealing with this I-5 situation for so long. How much longer? So they're going to pause it while the World Cup is here, and that's great. But then what?
26: Well, we have two more years at the Ship Canal Bridge alone. Then we begin the project to go from the U District up to Northgate, revive I-5 in both directions, because they're redoing all of the pavement from basically Boeing Access Road to Northgate. And we've done, you know, from Boeing Access all the way toward the Ship Canal Bridge. So the weekend of July 10th, they're going to shut the freeway down again northbound, put the work zone back in. They're going to be working on the right side of the Ship Canal Bridge, and that two-lane configuration and northbound express lanes 24/7 is going to extend basically through December. We have the whole rest of the year of that. Then we get a little bit of a break, and then in early January, we're going to turn around and start going southbound. And southbound all of next year with no breaks will have two lanes closed across the Ship Canal Bridge. But the express lanes will be open southbound the whole time. So at least we'll have a little bit of wiggle room there. But yeah, two full years, well, be a year and a half now before we're done with the Ship Canal Bridge. Bridge. And then the schedule hasn't yet been put out, but then we'll start working from Northgate up to Northgate from the U District. So we have years.
7: Yeah, it just feels like it is endless. Honestly.
26: It is.
7: I know.
26: It is. I mean, if you think about it, this pavement is, what, about 66, 67, 68 years old. It was supposed to last about 30, and they've never replaced it. It's
7: okay,
26: never been replaced.
7: So
26: we've been doing
7: emergency.
26: The good thing is we got some incredible concrete to have it last this long. I mean, we got, when they laid this down, they got lucky with the concrete's been able to last this long. But it just needs to be repaired, and it has never been done, and it needs to get done. So I'm not sure how long it's going to take to do the work between 45th and Northgate, but that'll probably be at least another couple years worth of work for Revive I-5, and then we should be done.
7: Sully, thank you.
26: 2030-ish?
7: I'm still alive.
26: Guesstimating?
7: Yeah. 4 years. Okay.
26: Something like that. That's just a guesstimate. I don't have the schedule in front of me for that next phase.
7: Appreciate you.
26: Sure, anytime.
27: Coming up next here on the Gene Ursula Show, it's the world famous Would You Rather. We're playing it next. Gene Ursula.
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0: Jason Rance here with Greg Nunn from Nunn Better Tax Resolution. Greg, there are a ton of national advertisers offering services similar to yours. Why should I go with one of them?
1: National firms are an interesting phenomena, if you will, because I hear from clients that tried them initially, and they tell me these stories that are just really hard to believe, Jason. 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And they tell me sometimes it never gets done.
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1: I really believe part of it is.
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11: What's up, everybody? It is the Gene Ursula Show. It's going to be 87 degrees today. That sun is going to be out. What a beautiful day it's going to be. Hey, coming up at 10 o'clock, as you all know, in about 2 weeks, coming up pretty soon, the World Cup matches will begin, and the city of Seattle is spending tens of millions. Here's a question. Is Seattle getting a good deal with this? Or do you not like it? Well, we'll explain all of that coming up at 10 o'clock. But right now, world famous.
12: Let me make something crystal clear. This one truly scares me.
13: It's time to make Ursula uncomfortable.
11: It's going to be 87 degrees today. It's going to be hot, hot, hot. So here we go. Would you rather sleep with one fan that barely works, or four fans that sound like a Boeing airplane getting ready to take off in your bedroom? Ursula?
12: One fan that barely works, because I can't handle my husband snoring. four fans that sound like a Boeing plane. Are you kidding me?
11: Man, why? Hey, time out.
14: I'm a fan.
11: Wouldn't long live Mark do to catch a stray?
12: No.
11: How the hell did he catch a stray?
12: I'm speaking for every couple that deals with a partner who has a bit of a snoring issue.
14: I think that was contextual.
12: It's very relatable. Okay. Yes, it's loud. It can be very loud. I can't sleep. It's very tough.
11: Okay.
12: That said, the other option, hold on. Mm-hmm. You have the option of going naked if you have just one fan barely moving. So, yeah.
11: Yeah, that doesn't make it better for me.
12: No. So you would rather have it?
11: I got some drawers and some t-shirts.
14: Things start sticking to things.
11: I need a buffer. I need a barrier. All right, here we go. Would you rather pay $40 for a window AC unit or tough it out? You know, $40 for a window AC unit.
12: Exactly.
11: Or
12: Chubby and Tubby.
11: Or do you? Ooh, shout out to them. Or just tough it out. Like your grandmama and them used to do, and just suffer in silence.
12: Oh, I'm never suffering in silence. That doesn't happen. For the first time ever. No, actually, this is going to be the second summer. I finally have AC. So, I will go with the cheap one. I'm not suffering in silence.
11: Okay. Would you rather?
12: Wait. What about you?
11: Give me that $40 AC.
12: Yeah,
11: I need everything I can get. I just
14: $40.
12: Where are you getting it? No, that's happening nowhere.
14: How much could a banana cost? $12.
11: The reason why I made it $40.
12: Yeah,
11: because I wanted to give an idea of how if this $40 is not a great air conditioner.
12: Yeah, it's going to be one of those little plastic fans that say AC.
11: Exactly.
12: Okay.
11: Now this one is a check this out. Would you rather it be 95 degrees bone dry heat or 82 degrees with humidity?
12: 82 and humidity, bye bye hair.
11: Are you serious?
12: Yes.
11: Give me 95 all day long. You know what, Ursula? I didn't realize it because I grew up in Chicago.
12: Yeah.
11: And I didn't know, like, that's, you know, grew up, it's humid. When I finally got to the West Coast and didn't have to deal with the humidity, and when I go back, that humidity, smacks
12: it can,
11: me.
12: Yeah, it can.
11: That's some sticky stuff.
12: Yeah.
14: Humidity was awful for hair.
11: She said bye-bye hair.
14: But you still chose it?
11: You'll still choose it? Why?
12: Because it's good for the skin.
11: That's true.
12: I have a friend who was telling me living in Florida that's done wonders. I mean, even though it's sunny, it's also very humid.
11: You know what?
12: I'm also used to tropical weather. Reminds me, of the Philippines. I love Hawaii.
11: That's fair.
12: Yeah.
11: That's fair.
12: I'll always be by a pool. I'll jump in.
11: Okay. Man, Chef, how about you on that one?
14: Oh, 95, man. Easy.
12: Dry heat.
14: Yep.
11: Would you rather give up ice for a week or give up shade for 3 days of 90 degree weather? Give up ice or give up shade?
12: I'm going with giving up ice.
14: Same. So easy.
12: Because I'll just drink warmer water.
11: I'm giving up ice too.
12: Yeah.
11: I need that shade.
12: Yeah.
11: That shade be talking to me.
14: You ever get that feeling where, like, you're too hot and you start to panic? You're like looking for, oh, God, I got to find some shade.
11: Yes. No doubt. Would you rather, last one, would you rather take 3 cold showers during a hot day or commit to lying on the kitchen floor with the animals, because for some reason, the animals, they know where the cool part of the house is.
12: Oh, I'll take, give me the floor with the animals.
11: Yeah.
12: Pull that out of context, please.
11: Let me just say this. You guys remember, it was the summer of 2009. You guys remember how hot it was here when it was getting in the hundreds?
12: Yes.
11: That was the first time that I slept on the kitchen floor with a cold towel. towel.
12: Are you serious?
11: Man, I was struggling. And the cold towel was over me.
12: Yeah.
11: I had the cold towel on top of me, and I laid on the floor.
14: I can literally feel the linoleum on my skin as you're saying that.
12: Yeah. Yes.
11: It's crazy. All right, good stuff. Hey, I know a lot of you guys, some of you are excited about the World Cup. Some of you, it's whatever. That's fair. But right now, Seattle's spending tens of millions to host the World Cup matches. So we'll tell you if the city is getting a bargain or whether taxpayers are getting hustled. We'll do that next. Gene Ursula.
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2: ABC News, I'm Michelle Franzen. Voters are casting ballots in primary races across six states today, including California, where the race for governor is heating up after a scandal led to Eric Swalwell dropping out. ABC News political director Avery Harper has more.
3: Given the fact that there's so many candidates on the ballot, and when you look at recent polling, no one is really running away with this. At last check, Javier Becerra was atop only by a couple of points by some estimates. And so we really do have to wait and see what California voters ultimately say. Any small shift could make a huge impact here.
2: Voters are also weighing in on the Los Angeles mayoral race. Still no deal in sight as the war with Iran grinds into a new month. Secretary of State Marco Rubio testifying before a Senate committee for the first time since the start of the war and defending the Trump administration's foreign policies. Severe storms once again targeting the nation's midsection and parts of the South, packed with damaging winds, large hail, and the threat of tornadoes. This is ABC News. Counterterrorism officials are finalizing security for the World Cup. It gets underway next week in Los Angeles. One of the top security concerns, officials say, drones.
4: Drone operators who enter restricted airspace could be fined $100,000, as nearly a dozen cities across the U.S. host 78 World Cup matches. Officials say immigration agents will be involved in security operations, but their focus will be on counterterrorism, not immigration enforcement.
2: ABC's Hannah Batta. The game's expected to draw as many as 7 million visitors and fans to the U.S. The personal data of nearly 6 million Carnival cruise customers may have been compromised due to a data breach. In a statement, Carnival Corporation says it, quote, takes the privacy and security of your information very seriously. The company goes on to say, we deeply regret this incident and any concern it may cause. I'm Michelle Franzen, ABC News.
5: A teenage boy is dead after a shooting at a Federal Way apartment complex. But first, Cairo News Radio real-time traffic. It's about an hour and a half from Everett to Bellevue, an hour and 20 minutes from Everett to Seattle. It's a struggle for both of the Lake Bridges. It'll take you about 30 minutes from Bellevue to Seattle, the West Seattle Bridges. The delays are getting better. Limit to Seattle's about 45 minutes right now. This traffic report is brought to you by Cairo News Radio.
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5: Good morning. I'm Katrina Gashard. A 16-year-old boy was shot and killed Monday night at a Federal Way apartment complex. Police were called around 9:30 to South Star Lake Road after a witness reported gunfire. Officers found the teen in the parking lot with gunshot wounds, but despite aid, he died at the scene. Investigators say the victim and the shooter both knew each other. Detectives have identified the suspect as a 28-year-old man, though his name has not yet been released. Anyone with information is asked to call Federal Way PD. An Arlington police officer is back behind bars. Cairo News Radio's Luke Ducey reports 41-year-old Dustin Bartlett was arrested at his Camano Island home on Friday, his second arrest in as many weeks.
26: Dustin Bartlett's girlfriend turned him in May. The veteran Arlington police officer facing 10 counts now of possessing images of child sex abuse. The Everett Herald reports Bartlett was arrested again on Friday for violating a protection order. Neighbors telling Cairo 7 TV they called 911 fearing for the girlfriend's safety.
27: Yeah, very brave. I give her a lot of credit for being strong enough to do that.
26: Bartlett was once named Officer of the Year in Arlington. Luke Ducey, Cairo News Radio.
5: As Longview mourns the 11 mill workers killed in last week's catastrophic tank rupture, new questions are emerging about oversight. Cairo 7 TV's Brandon Thompson learned there are no required state or federal inspections for above-ground tanks holding white liquor, the caustic chemical involved in the disaster.
6: While the state government does not have a role in inspections, the Federal Chemical Safety and Hazard Investigation Board is investigating the cause.
7: Unfortunately, their budget was zeroed out by the president and his proposed budget.
6: Congress saved funding for the CSB last year, but the White House has proposed defunding it again next year.
8: Boards like the U.S. Chemical Safety and Hazard Investigation Board are very important for kind of ensuring that tragedies like this don't happen again.
6: I asked the White House why they feel it's necessary to remove funding from the Chemical Safety Board. I did not hear back.
5: A reality TV star has been found dead in Washington's Okanagan River. 42-year-old Matt Brown, who appeared on Discovery's Alaskan Bush People, was pulled from the water over the weekend. His brother, Bear, announced the death on social media, saying it appears he died of self-inflicted injury.
9: I would have never suspected he would have hurt himself.
5: Matt Brown had struggled with addiction. A new executive order from Governor Bob Ferguson aims to keep more women on the job during menopause. The order requires Washington state cabinet agencies to adopt menopause workplace accommodations and training. April Haberman, CEO of Seattle-based Modiva, says too many women quietly walk away from their careers.
10: That gap between what women need and what women are given is exactly where good careers begin to silently, quietly fall apart.
5: The Mayo Clinic estimates menopause symptoms cost employers $1.8 billion a year in lost productivity. And now to your Cairo News Radio weather. Today is expected to be the hottest day of the year. Meteorologist Jeff Mikulski with the National Weather Service says some cities could heat up to the 90s.
11: Yeah, areas like Olympia and then down south to down to Portland, that stretch of high five there looks like the warmest.
5: Right now it's 70 in downtown Seattle. I'm Katrina Gashard, Cairo News Radio.
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13: Hey, good morning, everybody. It is the G and Ursula Show. Everybody's talking about it. You've been talking about it. You probably haven't heard it, but if you've been listening to the show, we've been talking about 84, 87 degrees. It's going to be hot. It's going to be beautiful. I'm going to the Mariners game. Can't wait. Good morning to you, Ursula.
14: Good morning. I'm finding out that I may really be in the minority when it comes to loving the upper 80s and low 90 degrees around here. I think it gets out of people's comfort zone.
13: I just want to say this. This probably one of the biggest selling points about Seattle.
14: Yes,
13: is that the fact that it doesn't have extreme on anything. It doesn't have extreme politics. Just kidding.
14: Just weather. Gee, we're trying.
13: Just weather.
14: Hey, coming up at 10:30. Why are we hiding from our neighbors? There are some signs that folks just don't want to be seen when they're home. There used to be a time when a picket fence was a thing, but there's something that has replaced picket fences where you could actually see through the stakes and see above these small picket fences.
13: Yeah.
14: And people are putting things a little differently. Are you one of them? Are you all about trying to stay away from your neighbors?
13: I say about the neighbors the same way I say about the kids.
14: Forget them kids. Okay, Muckleshoot Casino Resort text line is 888-973-5476, 888-973-CAIRO.
15: What's new at 10?
14: Have you seen the news? Downtown Seattle's skyscraper is about to sell for less than half of what it was worth just before the pandemic. This is in the Seattle Times, that they're reporting that the 44-story U.S. Bank Center is being sold for around $280 million, which is a staggering 54% loss compared to the $612 million that Blackstone paid for that same building in 2019. And this just goes to show that Downtown Seattle is getting hard hit. The office market is still very soft. About a third of downtown office space is still empty. And many companies,
12: not as many as before, but many companies are still doing hybrid work. And we know that city and county government, a lot of people were squealing about having to go back 3 days a week to the office. And so the demand for traditional office space remains very weak. But do you remember, and I don't know if you ever went to that building, but it used to have a lot of shops, restaurants. Remember the FAO Schwartz toy store was there? And now, I mean, to think that you bought it, you could have bought it for, I mean, it's still a lot of money, but it sold for $280 million versus $612 million?
13: Buy the dip. A lot of y'all folks know that saying. If you play in the stock market, you know the idea of buy the dip. Spear Street, the company that just bought this, they just bought the dip. And so what they did was, is they said, okay, so let me get this straight. They bought this for $612 million in 2019. Today, we gambling. We gambling. Let's buy the dip at $282 million. And here's why I think they buy the dip. The same folks that bought the dip, watch this, in the Central District. You know, there is a time that people used to tell, you don't want to buy there. It's terrible in the Central District. You can't get the crime and all that. The homes are terrible. They're distressed. Look at all that. As a matter of fact, this has been happening all over the country. So someone came and bought the dip in the Central District. What's that home worth today? In this case, Ursula, they're buying the dip. Earlier this morning in the top stories, you said that Melinda French Gates just tagged on and she bought on with the Kraken and that team with the potential of an NBA team coming to town.
12: Mm-hmm.
13: Here's what I'm saying.
12: Which is going to be great for Lower Queen Anne, but downtown.
13: Here's what I'm saying. I'm going to ask all of you all this, and I'll ask you this, Ursula. Do you think that Seattle is going to end up like Detroit? Or do you believe that Seattle will rebound and bounce back from this? Whatever your answer is, Spear Street, the company that bought that building, said,
12: I'm gambling.
13: I'm buying the dip. I believe it's going to bounce back up. I believe, Ursula, Seattle's going to bounce back. The NBA team's coming. The sale price of the Seahawks here potentially is going to reach $10 billion. You mean to tell me that this place with all this money is not going to eventually bounce back?
12: Okay, so I'm going to answer your question.
13: Come on.
12: I don't think it's ever going to be Detroit. I think that we have to act as if there is a possibility that it could be if we don't do any forward thinking. If we continue to think that we are going to somehow magically bring workers back and people back to pre-pandemic levels, mm-hmm, without making any dramatic changes, mm-hmm, I think that is wishful thinking. I think that is insanity. That is, it's because you keep doing the same thing over and over again, and expect the same result, right? Or different results. That is the definition of insanity. So, when are we going to start talking about converting offices into housing when it's feasible, when we have a housing crisis?
13: Ursula, you're speaking my language right now.
12: Yeah, go ahead.
13: As they get ready to start building, when you start thinking about, and what they used to say, the new normal, we will start to see that. I was just in downtown Vancouver, BC, and if you guys have been there,
12: oh, it's beautiful.
13: You see how they do a lot of intertwining with housing, mm-hmm, residential, and businesses.
12: Mm-hmm.
13: We will see more of that downtown Seattle. Now,
12: but
13: right
12: under
13: now,
12: whose vision?
13: I mean, look, I'm not going to take this time to go into that. I'm not, because when you say under whose vision, let's be real. Was it the vision that made the Central District what it was? No, it was a vision of a whole lot of rich folks had an opportunity to buy the dip. And this is one of those things. So I would say this. This building is a perfect example of Blackstone was like, you know what? We're out. We don't want to do this. We already got a lot of holdings over in Bellevue anyways. So we don't see it. Not to say that it won't happen. We don't see it. But Spear Street is saying that we do.
12: Well, and they got an amazing price.
13: I mean, right?
12: Yeah, down by more than half. So, yeah, Blackstone took it on the chin. Mm-hmm. But, again, convert offices into housing. What about you got to bring more entertainment and you got to make it easy for people to get to this entertainment? We need more restaurants. We need more nightlife. We need more events. And yes, these teams, you know, we've got the teams. We will soon hopefully have an NBA team. But again, if downtown is not more accessible, more attractive, people feel safe, mm-hmm. and businesses are not taxed out and priced out and can survive what's going on right now in the economy, that's the only way we're going to get that.
13: Would you guys agree that the new waterfront's beautiful?
12: Yes.
13: Okay. Hey, do me a favor. Text in how many times that you did not go to the waterfront because you didn't feel safe.
12: Before or, now?
13: Right now, today. Yeah. So that tells me, like in every other city has its warts. Every city has its block. I'm saying that Seattle is setting up, and when that basketball, and it's, by the way, that's 41 home games a year. The restaurants and all of those things, oh, they're coming back. But there's a big thing right now is the people, the forward thinkers are saying, I'm going to buy the dip. Right now.
12: Yeah, and what I'm saying is I just don't think, I mean, I see what you're saying. They're getting a good deal, and they're investing in the possibility that folks come back. But how do you come back? I mean, a couple of other ideas that I have not heard of. But what about, you know that University of Washington, we've got great schools around here. What if you brought more students downtown through expanded college programs, for example?
13: You're not going to like what I'm about to say.
12: Uh-huh.
13: That ain't going to build up downtown. Students ain't coming to spend that kind of money. What I'm saying is that, I mean,
12: If you have people buying lunch.
13: But UW is going to be UW, and they're perfect where they are. I'm saying right now, I mean, right now the vacancy rate, top in the country, Q1 of this year, 33%.
12: Yes.
13: It's above the national average. Look, everything seems doom and gloom. All I'm saying is just go and look at history. Go look at the times where people told you, oh, my goodness, that neighborhood's so bad.
12: But you need to have a visionary. And who is that visionary? If the first day, for example, she said boycott Starbucks. Okay. I mean, who is going to lead the push? We need people in who have the means to lead that push. Okay, I mean, I'm just going to keep on going. What about converting buildings to medical and research space? That demand is still strong. That's still growing. What about requiring more government workers?

0: That's still growing. What about requiring more government workers back in the office? That would be a starter. What about making it easier for startups and small businesses to do more downtown? I mean, again, you're going to have to think of different things, because what we're doing right now, you just said it, we've got among the highest vacancy rate in the country.
1: When you say what we're doing right now, look, everything that's being done right now, and okay, granted, saying to Starbucks, saying to the millionaires, bye, saying to Starbucks, don't drink their coffee. No, those weren't great things to say. But no matter who was in office, whether it was Bruce Harrell or Katie Wilson, what is happening right now in Seattle was already happening.
0: Yes.
1: Now.
0: And you don't want to make it go further and faster.
1: As much as I don't like what Katie Wilson did, Katie Wilson's words were not good, but they're not going to be the driver of what's going to happen. What's going on with them buying? Again, I just want to just keep this simple. I want to get to the main point. It's by the dip. Spear Street is saying we're going to gamble on Seattle. And so, if for you
0: we
1: all,
0: need more of them.
1: And for all of you all to think, you think, if you guys think, and whether your opinion on Katie Wilson, you guys know what my opinion is on Katie Wilson, but if your opinion on Katie Wilson and her leadership is like, oh, it's not good, I can promise you this. Whatever happens while she's in the mayor's office, she's not stopping this train. Because there's one thing I've learned about money. Money controls it all. Look at the federal government and what's happening right there. We choose joy and we don't talk about it. That's going to be the same thing here in Seattle.
0: No,
1: you won't be able to stop this train.
0: I hope you're right, because we need a vibrant downtown. And speaking of that, as you know, we're going to be talking about it a lot. We're going to be hosting 6 World Cup matches, and they're calling this the biggest sport event in Washington State history. But how much is this going to cost the city? And are we getting a bargain? Or is this a bad deal? Cascade PBS reports that Seattle alone is going to spend nearly $32 million to host the games. Much of it's going to be on police officers, public safety, emergency management, transportation, and of course, making the fan experience as great as possible. But organizers say this investment is also leaving behind permanent improvements. So whenever you hold a big event like this, you're going to get dozens of new mini soccer fields, for example, or public art installations and upgrades throughout the city. So as you weigh whether this is worth it to spend this kind of money, the tournament could bring, we hope, as many as 750,000 visitors and generate close to $850 million in terms of dollars and passing through this region. But not everyone is convinced that the payoff is going to match the price tag. What do you think?
1: I think the payoff is going to outmatch the price tag. I always, you guys call me crazy, but this is how I think. I always think about how can I make these topics relatable. Ursula, was there ever a time in high school, and you all listening, was there ever a time that there was a party that was getting ready to happen? A party was going to happen Friday night. Mm-hmm. And you heard that Mike was throwing the party, and you don't even want to go. You don't want to go to the party. But the thing is, Mike didn't even invite you. So sometimes people, even though they didn't want to go to the party, there was a party happening, and they get more upset about not getting the invite because they want the invite so they can say no to the party. What I'm saying is there's a party that's going to be happening in 2 weeks. And there's a lot of folks like, gee, I'm not excited. And let me raise my hand. I wasn't really excited about this World Cup.
0: Yeah. It changed because now you're going to be part of it.
1: Yes, it's changed because I'm going to be part of it. But I'll tell you another reason why it has also changed. It's also changed because, like that party that Mike had, when the party was happening, you getting text messages and phone calls like, hey, man, this party is happening.
0: Mm-hmm.
1: I am now being a part of it and getting ready for rehearsals coming up. I am starting to see how much love people have for soccer. Chef just said it the other day, just said it this morning. He was in Europe during the World Cup. I've been to Super Bowls. I've been to playoffs. I've been all that stuff. I've never been, Ursula, next to anything World Cup. And I'm starting to learn something. Their compassion, their love is kind of contagious. This kind of reminds me of Dream Team 92 when they pulled up to Barcelona and they brought basketball.

0: ball there. Magic, Bird, and Jordan. What happened with there? Basketball became forever. So again, I just wanted to explain my bandwagon that I'm jumping on right now.
1: I love it. And I am not one of those like, I'm going to avoid everything. I wish I could take part in all of it. I told you I'm going to be coming back from vacation and it'll just be getting going. And I am going to try to see what's happening downtown, even though I'm not going to attend any of the games. But I've got a question for you. And I know that you've brought it up because hosting this event makes me always wonder, since we are Super Bowl champs, could we ever host a Super Bowl?
0: No.
1: Are we wait, what? That was too quick.
0: No.
1: Why?
0: Because Super Bowls aren't about football.
1: Okay, explain.
0: Super Bowls are about money.
1: Oh, we don't have enough money here?
0: No, stop saying we don't have enough money here. Super Bowls is one thing, it's the game, but then there's the week, right? There's a Super Bowl week.
1: Uh-huh.
0: And the people that will pay $50,000 a seat, they don't want to come to Seattle in February. Okay. Matter of fact, some of you all listening right now, some of you guys don't even want to go to games in December. I'm going to throw my wife under the bus. She don't even like to go to games in December and January. So you mean to tell me, if you're paying $50,000 a seat, you want to come to Seattle February with an open roof and you want to pay?
1: Well, where else have they? That's true. Yeah, they always have it in warm spots, don't they?
0: Because the money.
1: Yeah.
0: Y'all, there's a theme here.
1: Yes.
0: There's a theme.
1: Yeah.
0: But I lost my train of thought. I was cooking too much.
1: It's never going to happen.
0: Never going to happen.
1: But you said it's all about money. And there's a theme.
0: Man, it's all about money. Oh, by the way, so John Renton said, does G realize the value of access for these six games exceeds $10,000? John, you can get in for cheaper than that, my boy. Come on now. It is not. You can get, matter of fact.
1: Yes.
0: Well,
1: especially since the market may be a little softer for the tickets. Yeah.
0: All right. Chef, you wanted to make a comment about anything? World Cup or something?
2: I just want to say, there is a way to enjoy the World Cup without paying big prices.
0: Mm.
2: And you can even do it in
0: experience?
2: Kirkland or Snohomish, wherever. Go to a bar.
1: Oh, yeah.
2: Go to a bar
1: where
2: fans from another country are gathering. Ask questions. Sit with people who are from Egypt or Iran.
1: You are so right.
2: You will have a fantastic experience.
0: That's what I just did for my homework just recently when I was watching Team Arsenal up there in Vancouver. I did that, and I'm like, and I was asking questions, and they were loving me asking questions.
1: And then you get a little sense of their culture, and they get a chance to meet people from here. Brilliant idea.
0: One of the things I'm going to be doing is, how do you bring that up? I'm going to be going around to different restaurants, right?
1: Yeah.
0: Where their countries are playing in the restaurants, get some of their cuisines.
1: Okay, I'm gonna hit you up for some suggestions because I want to do it.
0: And so, Chef, you've been around the World Cup. It was good, huh?
2: Incredible.
0: Hey, coming up next here on the Gene Arson Show, do you like your neighbors? And if so, and if you don't, would you want to hide from them? We'll talk about that next, Gene Arson.
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18: Good morning. I'm Katrina Gashard. President Trump says he will abide by a court ruling that has temporarily blocked his anti-weaponization fund created after a settlement with the IRS. ABC's Catherine Folders has more.
19: It was striking to see after DOJ issued that statement that
14: senators on Capitol Hill and Trump's top allies, they weren't convinced. They said, wait a second, the president nor the White House is saying that they're going to drop this altogether. They're just saying that they're going to abide by a court order which only pauses this weaponization fund, the creation and payments out of it, only pauses it for a two-week period until the judge could consider legal arguments, which are scheduled to take place mid-month.
19: Federal Way police are searching for answers after a 16-year-old boy was shot and killed Monday night. This happened just after 9:30 at an apartment complex on South Star Lake Road. Officers found the teen in the parking lot with critical injuries. He died at the scene. Detectives say the victim and the shooter knew each other and have identified the suspect as a 28-year-old man. His name has not yet been released. Congresswoman Marie Gluzin-Camporez says the owners of the Nippon Dynawave plant in Longview are walking back their commitment to pay workers after the state's largest industrial accident there. Kyra News Radio's Luke Ducey reports she wants the company to now promise to pay workers in writing.
20: One day after a vat full of that corrosive chemical white liquor imploded and killed 11 people, Nippon Dynawave committed to continuing to pay some 500 workers now forced off the job. However, in a letter to the company, Congresswoman Marie Gluzin-Camporez claims owners changed their mind and workers will get their last paycheck June 7th. Meanwhile, the shock of those 11 people who lost their lives has not gone away in Longview.
21: And now all these people's lives are destroyed and you can't bring them back.
20: Luke Ducey, Cairo News Radio.
19: Pierce County is paying out more money to people who say they were abused as kids at a juvenile detention center. The News Tribune reports the county council just approved another $1.78 million in settlements to four people who were held at Raymond Hall. The alleged abuse stretches from the late 70s through the early 2000s. Over the last 6 months, Pierce County has paid out nearly $10 million in these cases. And now to your Cairo News Radio real-time traffic right now. An hour and a half from Everett to Bellevue, the West Seattle Bridge is finally clear. Linwood to Seattle is about 45 minutes. 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And for your forecast, it's going to be hot out there. Seattle could reach 84 degrees. The hottest spots will be close to the Cascades and Lewis County, where temperatures will get close to 90. Right now, it's 70 degrees in downtown Seattle. I'm Katrina Gashard, Cairo News Radio.
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1: Welcome back to the Gian Ursula Show. Coming up at 10:47, of course, we do scenarios, but right now, this might be a scenario in and of itself because Americans apparently are hiding from their neighbors.
0: Mm.
1: And this is out of the Washington Post, and they're reporting that there's been the death of the traditional white picket fence. And they spoke to owners of a fencing company that has been around for decades. And they used to specialize in the white picket American dream. But last year, Southington Rustic Fence Company sold zero picket fences. But you know what is popular?
0: What?
1: The 6-foot-tall vinyl privacy fences.
0: Mm-hmm.
1: Neighbors just don't want to see each other anymore.
0: Right.
1: And according to the Atlantic, we are now in the antisocial century. So we are interacting with our neighbors so much less than in the past. And we're spending a lot more time alone than ever.
0: Right. Well, I'm going to ask you and everybody that's listening right now, text in 888-973-5476. You ready?
1: Mm-hmm.
0: When you go pee, do you close the door or leave it open at home? In front of you, like, so your significant other's right there. Do you close the door or do you leave it open?
1: Good Lord, G. I close the door.
0: I've
1: been married many, many years and I still don't want, there's just some things that need to be private.
0: So you love your husband.
1: Of course.
0: So if I have a big fence and I have privacy trees, that does not mean I don't love my neighbors. That just means that, hey, when I'm in the backyard, not to say that we doing a do or nothing like that in the backyard. We'd be normal, but we don't have to. We need a little bit of privacy. So if you go pee, and some people go pee in front of their significant other, and I think that's great. And some people don't. I close the door. Ursula closes the door. Some of y'all might close the door. That's how I look at the neighbor situation.
1: Well, and I love your analogy, but what I think this article is, or two articles actually are saying, is that it's not just the privacy fences, it's just the whole attitude of, yeah, you might love your neighbor, but you don't want to interact with them. You don't, not only do you not want them to see into your house and vice versa, but you just want to be alone.
0: No, I read the article.
1: Yeah.
0: And my interpretation.
1: Yes.
0: And reading it. Yes. Is like, it's not that you don't love your neighbor.
1: Yeah.
0: But you want some privacy in the yes. backyard.
1: See, I think that, I worry in a time and an age where we have less and less interaction with people and more of it is on screens. Mm-hmm. And I think that, you know, we've talked about the loneliness epidemic in this country.
0: Yeah.
1: And especially as people get older, I don't think this is a healthy thing. I think there's something to be said about knowing. I mean, how many of you right now, listening right now, have had a conversation with your neighbor?
0: I mean,
1: in the past year,
0: it's less of that these days. You know, not many people go next door and say, "Hello, can I have a cup of sugar?" Nobody really does that these days.
1: I actually did that. Remember, I told you I got scratched by the neighbor's cat. Well, it wasn't her cat; it was another neighbor's cat. But I literally went over there because I needed one more cup of sugar. That was a long time ago, since I haven't baked in a long time. Yeah. But in any case, I am so grateful for the one neighbor that I interact with all the time. Mm-hmm. But I think a lot of us are going to agree that we just don't have those kind of interactions anymore. It's like we are just doing our own thing.
0: I love my neighbors, my Vietnamese partners. You know what I'm saying? I got them all around me. You know what I'm saying? They always offer me a Heineken every evening.
1: Nice.
0: They sit out there with the little table with the garage door open. And you guys know, right? Well, maybe you don't. They got the garage door open. They sit there. Come on. Heineken.
1: But doesn't that make it?
0: They don't even know my name.
1: Doesn't that make it so much more pleasant that you do know your neighbors?
0: Yes. I just see him in the front. I don't see him in the back.
2: Gee, actually, it's funny you bring that up because one of the articles I was reading talks about how the garage is the new front door. Most of us don't walk into our house anymore through that front door. It's, you know, we go into the garage, shut the door, go right into the house. At least your neighbors are using that garage as their front porch.
0: That is. It's such a beautiful thing, and it is so true. As a matter of fact, I'm glad he brought that up. It's actually... Because you go, during COVID, you guys remember the one side of my garage was a gym.
1: Yes.
0: You remember that?
1: Yes, I do.
0: And it's actually making me really think about rearranging the garage because I'm like, you know what? Because they actually make me jealous. Every time I come home, that's yes. Matter of fact, I want to ask them, do y'all got a job?
1: Okay, don't ask it like that.
0: Y'all do this every day. How the heck is it 2:00 and y'all already there?
1: They might work the night shift. Okay, but how about this, though?
0: Yeah.
1: Because it's not just the privacy fences or the lack of picket fences, but even how we design our homes anymore. Mm-hmm. Newer homes and apartments are being designed with privacy and efficiency instead of the idea of gathering. So dining rooms are smaller now. Fewer people have the front porches. Okay, I think I'm just going against the grain here because our house... Just recently, in the last 6 months, we put in front porches. And now we're starting to sit in the front because everything was toward the back.
0: That's a Midwest thing.
1: The front of the house gets a lot of sun.
0: That's a Midwest thing. Midwest folks love to be out there on the front porch. That's a big thing.
1: Yes. Yeah. And I think it's just improved the quality of our life.
0: Can I tell you what Sharon, the Scrabble savant, said?
1: What'd she say?
0: My last relationship was with a neighbor, air quotes, man across the street. Shout out to you, Sharon.
1: She also put a little heart there.
0: All right, so.
1: But anyway, so yeah, and if you think about it, if you are also planning to do less entertaining in your home and now it's really about you time, I wonder if people are just, first of all, so used to the screen, so used to just needing and wanting that kind of solitude. I just think longer term, we're going to see the impacts of that.
0: I'll say this. Sweeping statement coming up with absolutely no research to back up what I'm going to say. But this is just my feeling. Is that fair? If you have interactive neighbors that talk to each other, I think the likelihood of home break-ins go down.
1: It's true. No, it's true.
4: Okay. I agree.
1: And I think that is a big thing. And coming up in the summer, you know, they have those night outs.
4: Yeah.
1: If you've got one and you've been avoiding those, do it. Because everyone gets, you get each other's numbers. You get to know who lives down the street that you never see, or maybe will wave every once in a while. But yes, they can alert you, hey, you know, such and such is happening, or that's just valuable.
2: A real nice, easy thing a lot of people do in my neighborhood is they'll put a bench out by the front lawn strip. You know, so people can sit down when they're taking walks. They put out the dog bowls with water.
1: That's nice. So sweet. That's
2: you know?
1: I love that. Just a nice touch.
0: Wait a minute now. Liz and Gig Harbor, this is a whole different game. This is scenarios. Liz and Gig Harbor says, I married my next door neighbor 31 years ago. Now, another sweeping statement. Do not date your neighbor. And do not date somebody at work. And do not date somebody at your gym. Those are the three places. Don't do it.
1: And I just love what Elizabeth said, just real quick. We need real people. I borrow sugar from our neighbors. They are magical, and we take care of each other. And that's the way I say it should be.
0: Scenarios next. Gene Arso.
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22: Do them all the time.
5: How about...
22: easy payments?
5: Yeah.
22: With approved credit. 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
0: It is the Gene Ursula Show. Good morning. By the way, as soon as I told you guys, as soon as I said, do not date somebody at work, do not date somebody at the gym, and do not date your neighbor. Now y'all want to text in and say, G. Let me tell you. Now, a lot of you guys been married and all this stuff, so we got to bring this topic back,
1: yeah,
0: Ursula.
1: We are, and I want to try something a little different. Like, you know, how about some of you who want to prove G wrong on this one? Join us.
0: Oh, wait.
1: We want to reach out to you.
0: You have to join us on the show?
1: Yeah, at 11 o'clock. Just tell us your brief story. Don't need to go deep. Don't need to prepare for anything. Just tell us your story.
2: Text in and say if you want to come on there. Yes. I'll give you a call then.
0: And yes, this is your opportunity to prove me wrong? Yeah, no, wait, I bet you.
1: 425, you got someone to text in for the first time, so we're reaching out
0: I
1: to that person.
0: I bet you nobody wants to prove me wrong.
1: No, they do.
0: Scenarios next. Let's go.
11: Here we go, yo. Here we go, yo. So what's the scenario?
0: A bunch of us at work, about six of us, are good friends. We go out to lunches together, and we just have fun, both at work, outside of work. A few months ago, we started a text group to stay in touch by group chat. It was fun, and mostly, we used it to make fun of coworkers or the workplace, and occasionally, to plan lunch or happy hour meetings. A couple weeks ago, I noticed the chat was dead. Nobody was messaging. I didn't think much of it for a couple of days. So then I sent the message to get it started again by suggesting lunch. Only a couple people responded and both said they couldn't make it. No big deal, I thought. I went to lunch on my own and on my way back, walked past a diner. Inside, it was all five of them laughing and having a great time.
1: Oops.
0: Huh. Apparently, they made a new group chat without me in it. I'm pretty hurt by this. I'm sure they're just, I don't know, using it to, maybe they're making fun of me behind my back. And I have no idea why I got cut from the group. They have no idea that I know, and I'm sure that they didn't see me while they were at lunch. How should I deal with this? 888-973-5476 is the Muckleshoot Casino Resort text line. Ursula, you're at the bat first.
1: Well, I think you've got two options. One would be just figure that you were the problem and you're no longer part of the group, or you can do what I would do and be honest and just say, hey, I noticed that we stopped texting and I did see you guys out at XYZ eating together. I would love to know. I really enjoyed our time together. I would love to know. Be honest with me. Be straight up. What did I do? What can I do? What can I do to get back in this group?
0: Yeah.
1: And just be upfront about it, because maybe you truly were the problem and they decided to cut you out and you might be unaware of whatever it was that you did. Right. Maybe you were too much of a gossip.
0: Right. You know what, Ursula? Grow up. you started off the message saying that this group that you guys get together and you guys would make fun of coworkers.
1: Thank you. Exactly.
0: Ain't no fun when the rabbit got the gun.
1: Yeah.
0: So five of them said, hey, we're going to make fun of you and do our thing.
1: Yeah.
0: Listen, look, and this is the truth. Sometimes, Ursula, in life, some people don't rock with you.
1: Mm-hmm.
0: And let me raise my hand.
1: Yeah.
0: There's people that don't rock with me. It's okay. It's okay. As a matter of fact, there's people I don't rock with no more. So it happens. Be a big boy, a big girl.
1: Yeah. Well, and that's what I said. You have two options. One would be, hey, maybe you stepped on someone's toes or maybe you offended some folks and you should know, because even if you don't get back with this group, you'll know better for the next time.
0: Mm-hmm.
1: Or you can just say, well, I just didn't rock with them and so be it. But at least give yourself a chance to find out, hey, was there something that you did that you could correct so that it doesn't become a problem again?
0: I just want one more thing.
1: Yeah.
0: So if you guys believe whatever you believe in, higher powers, whatever, sometimes groups or environments will be shut off to you on purpose, because what it's doing is trying to guide you somewhere else.
1: Mm.
0: Don't get locked on to a friend group that don't rock with you.
1: Mm-hmm.
0: Hey, move forward. Mm-hmm. Go. You have no idea. Matter of fact, have y'all ever noticed that sometimes strangers will celebrate you more than friends will? Strangers sometimes. And they can become new friends, but y'all cutting it off because y'all keep trying to keep that relationship with Billy. Man, Billy don't rock with you.
1: Yeah. Barry says, come on, Ursula, say it. They're just not that into you. It is true. They've decided they enjoy their time together without you. But I'm always one of those, give it a chance. Maybe there's something that you can do differently that'll make it better the next time.
0: I know what's happening right now, Ursula. Let me tell you what's happening. As soon as I said, prove me wrong.
1: Yeah.
0: Everybody texting in. Now,
1: here's the thing. How many people have been texting in saying they married their...
0: But see, I'm ready for this. Because there's a theme of all of you guys that text at work. Or if you met somebody at work, or you met the neighbor, there is a theme, and I'm ready for you. And I know Chef is going to be getting these calls, and there's going to be this one person that gets to get on the air. I think, Ursula, is this the first time in Gene Ursula's show history that somebody gets to get on specifically to prove
1: about
0: me
1: a
0: wrong?
1: about a fun topic, too, and about something positive, because we're all about choosing joy.
0: Now whoever
1: days.
0: This person is, I wonder if they've ever agreed with me in 6.5 years, because we got those out there, too.
1: Well, you even got people texting for the first time ever.
0: So, before we go,
1: I want to hear from you.
0: I'm going to stand on it.
1: Yeah,
0: so whoever comes on, I'm telling you, don't try to meet him at work, your neighbor, or the gym. Stay away.
1: Yeah, you've just eliminated almost every place where people can meet folks.
0: That's right.
1: You're only leaving open dating apps.
0: Stay away. I'm standing on it. Line in the sand. Heel I die on. All right.
1: Okay.
0: Coming up next here on the Gene Ursula Show, Hawaiian Airlines was the last airlines to do something. And now, you know what they said?
1: Mm-mm.
0: We done. We'll tell you about it next. Gene Ursula.
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30: ABC News, I'm Michelle Franzen. Tensions on Capitol Hill with Secretary of State Marco Rubio getting grilled about the war with Iran, U.S. policies, and the Ebola outbreak. ABC's Jay O'Brien has more.
31: Democrats were hypercritical of the administration's strategy here. And at one point, there was this tense back and forth between Rubio and the Democratic Senator of New Jersey, Cory Booker, in which Booker talked about the costs of this war, both American lives, but also the economic cost of this. And Rubio said the war is over, to which Booker shot back, the war is not over.
30: President Trump insists messages are still being traded between the U.S. and Iran on a peace deal. It's primary day across 6 states, including key races that could determine the balance of Congress. California voters weighing in on the governor's race, and in Los Angeles, voters are casting ballots for mayor. President Trump has appointed Federal Housing Finance Agency Director Bill Pulte to replace Tulsi Gabbard as the acting director of national intelligence. And on Wall Street, stocks are up this hour. This is ABC News. The best soccer players from around the world heading to the World Cup matches hosted by the U.S., Canada, and Mexico with kickoff in Los Angeles next week. And with ticket prices out of reach for most fans, many will be tuning in. The matches will be beamed and streamed worldwide, all signals going through Texas. The switch has been flipped on the FIFA International Broadcast Center. Growing popularity of whey products have led to a shortage that's weighing on many people's minds.
1: Little Miss Muffet's curds and whey are so old school. Now you can find whey in everything from waffles to chips to lattes. They're even selling it on GMA's Deals and Steals.
2: Coffee. Everybody's doing this, the protein coffee
1: exactly.
2: thing.
1: But that demand for protein has led to a supply problem. Some whey suppliers say they are running low on homegrown whey products, meaning they might have to import it, meaning your curds and whey, as well as your protein coffee, could cost you more soon. Sherry Preston, ABC News.
30: Millions of residents in the south to the northern plains bracing for more severe storms today. Michelle Franzen, ABC News.
4: A teen was gunned down in Federal Way. Police have identified the shooter, but first, Cairo News Radio real-time traffic. The Valley Freeway is running about 35 minutes from the Puyallup area to Renton. 4 or 5 more found looks good, but watch out for a crash in the right lane as you approach Renton. It'll take you about 26 minutes out of Renton up to Bellevue. The Federal Way to Seattle Drive is about 50 minutes right now. That's about a 20-minute delay. And coming down out of Snohomish County, it's about an hour from Everett to Seattle. Lake bridges are clear. This Cairo traffic report is brought to you by Cairo News Radio.
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4: Good morning. I'm Katrina Gashard. Federal Way police are investigating after a 16-year-old boy was shot and killed last night at an apartment complex. This happened on South Star Lake Road just after 9:30. Officers found the teen in the parking lot with gunshot wounds. He died at the scene. Investigators say the victim and the shooter both knew each other. Detectives have identified the suspect as a 28-year-old man, though his name has not yet been released. An Arlington police officer is back behind bars. Cairo News Radio's Luke Ducey reports 41-year-old Dustin Bartlett was arrested at his Camano Island home on Friday, his second arrest in as many weeks.
6: Dustin Bartlett's girlfriend turned him in May. The veteran Arlington police officer facing 10 counts now of possessing images of child sex abuse. The Everett Herald reports Bartlett was arrested again on Friday for violating a protection order. Neighbors telling Cairo 7 TV they called 911 fearing for the girlfriend's safety.
7: Yeah, very brave. I give her a lot of credit for being strong enough to do that.
6: Bartlett was once named Officer of the Year in Arlington. Luke Ducey, Cairo News Radio.
4: In Longview, as families grieve 11 workers lost, investigators face a major challenge. There are no mandated inspections for the type of chemical tank that ruptured. UW researcher Dr. Marissa Baker tells Cairo 7 TV mills using white liquor, a highly caustic, hazardous chemical, are responsible for their own inspections.
8: In general, industry doesn't love a lot of regulations. Not every business is going to opt into that unless there is kind of a regulatory, a regulatory force behind them to kind of force them to do it.
4: Washington Labor and Industries is now conducting a full investigation, which could take up to 180 days. And for your Cairo News Radio weather, today is expected to be the hottest day of the year. Meteorologist Jeff McCoskey with the National Weather Service says some cities could heat up to the 90s.
9: Yeah, areas like Olympia and then down south to down to Portland, that stretch of high five there looks like the warmest.
4: Right now, it's 70 degrees in downtown Seattle. I'm Katrina Gashard, Cairo News Radio.
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0: Hey, good morning, everybody. It is the G and Ursula Show. Happy Tuesday to all of you, and welcome to 87 degrees of weather that's supposed to be happening today. Good morning, Ursula.
1: Good morning. Well, we have an hour for you. Mm-hmm. This is going to be our unhinged hour.
0: Unhinged?
1: Because a couple of things are happening. First of all, we're going to try something a little bit new. Because, G, you got people worked up with that scenario and your sweeping statement.
0: By the way, can we just nickname this 11 o'clock hour that?
1: Unhinged?
0: Yeah. Let's just call, tried everything. The unhinged hour of the show. Well, go ahead.
1: Yeah. So you said, I don't want to put words into your mouth, but you said something about where you shouldn't meet your future spouse whatever. What were you saying?
0: The gym. Your neighbor. At work. Don't do it. Don't do it. That is not where you're supposed to. That's the hill I'm going to die on. Don't do it. Today.
1: Okay.
3: which I would argue that leaves very few places for people to meet folks unless you're talking about the dating apps. So I disagree with you. Okay. But so did a whole bunch of other people.
0: Sure did.
3: And they're going to tell us because our text line blew up.
0: Blew up.
3: And a bunch of people, who a couple of whom are going to be joining us here in a few minutes.
0: Can I tell you what's scares me?
3: What's that? What's that?
0: Out of all the topics we talk about every day, you know how many text messages came in for people texting in for the first time?
3: Yes.
0: You better tell me, I got y'all that fired up.
3: Yeah, those are fighting words.
0: I'm scared of them.
3: Yeah, those are fighting words. So you're going to hear from some of your neighbors who actually believe that it's okay to date the neighbor or the colleague.
0: Mm-hmm.
3: Be in Puyallup, I can't read what you wrote, which is usually
0: you
3: the case.
0: Never can.
3: Anyway, so we'll get into all that, but right now,
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10: on the G and Ursula Show.
3: We need to talk about those airlines. And if you have plans this summer that require a trip to the airport, do you still expect food on your flight? What do you do to keep yourself from starving while en route to your destination? Mm-hmm. Because yet another airline is now dumping the perk of free food. We're talking about Hawaiian Airlines, and they're getting rid of their free hot meals for coach passengers between Hawaii and the mainland. Now, that's a long trip. But starting July 1st, travelers in the main cabin will have to pre-order and purchase their meals before the flight. Okay, this is where you get the spin, because Hawaiian Airlines is trying to say that the change is actually going to give you more choices. Because now you're going to have meals created by a Maui chef, Sheldon Simeon, and it's only going to cost you between $11 to $17, and it can be ordered up to 2 weeks before departure through the airline's app or website.
0: Yeah.
3: I guarantee you there are either going to be people bringing food from the airport or they're just going to be starving. They're going to be hangry, and it's going to not be fun.
0: Yeah.
3: But they say free snacks, you know, you're still going to get the peanuts and the free Cokes and Diet Cokes, but no more hot meals.
0: So first, before I go into this, I want to say that I understand what they're doing. They're saying that this cost savings would help them anywhere between $1 to $2 million a month, right? That's going to help. Okay, I get it. Unfortunately, there's the families out there that kind of like this meal, saved up all year, wanted to be able to take this trip, and that meal comes. It's $17, right? So that's $17, with four or five people, you know, you talk about, you know, close to $70. If that's $70, I don't know if my math is correct. While this is nothing, $17 for the haves, but for the have nots, it's a rough one. And I get it. I understand. I just wish that they could do it. But look, no other airline is doing it. Remember back in the day when we used to be able to get on planes, and remember in the back people used to smoke, and also remember every ticket, everybody got a hot meal. I get it.
3: Yeah.
0: Things change.
3: But just for the longer, I would rather pay a little bit more but have everything included instead of doing the piecemeal thing. Now you've got to pay for this. Storing your luggage up here, or, you know, you need to, for that little teeny bit of extra leg room, you're going to have to pay for that, blah, blah, blah. Yeah. And now I think for folks who are not used to using the app, pre-ordering, it's inconvenient, not to mention it's an additional expense.
0: I don't want to dog Hawaiian because they were the last airline that was doing it.
3: Yes, that's true too. So they're just joining the rest. Okay, let's talk about something that you're probably not going to hear on any other radio show.
0: There's a lot of things you only hear on this show. Go ahead.
3: But we're going to talk about menopause. Because if you know somebody who's gone through it or is going through it, and that includes perimenopause, which is the years prior to when menopause takes effect, you should know about it.
0: Yeah.
3: Whether you have a sister, a mom, a girlfriend, a wife, whatever, you should really know what happens when they experience that.
0: Uh-huh.
3: And right now, there's not a whole lot of help when women are experiencing menopause or perimenopause when you're at work. Mm-hmm. But the state of Washington is actually trying to take a closer look at that. And this is a story out of the Seattle Times. Governor Ferguson has now signed an executive order directing state agencies to develop standard workplace accommodations for employees who are experiencing perimenopause and menopause. For those of you who really don't know, when you are going through that, It's not just the hot flashes, which is the thing that people talk about the most. There is brain fog. There is sleep disruption. There is your whole body feeling like it's on fire. Migraines, you name it. Mm-hmm. There are a whole lot of things that happen when women go through these phases. And so this particular order does not create any new requirements for private employers, but it does ask the Washington Women's Commission to come up with best practices for state agencies to adopt, with the hope that private businesses would follow suit.
0: Hey, Governor Bob Ferguson, let me tell you something, bro. Let me take a bow on this one.
3: Yep.
0: This was really, really good. I mean, when I saw it, first of all, I understand. I'm grateful that he's doing this for people. And I saw it. I was shocked. It was the first time that I'd never even heard anybody talk about something like this. And next thing I know, a pen is being executive order. So Ursula, yeah. What I'm going to do is I'm going to defer to you. Like, this is amazing.
3: Well, I think at the very least, it opens up the conversation, because this is one of those things, for example, that people are really uncomfortable, even though all women who are blessed to live long enough will go through this. I mean, unless obviously they have something that happens, hysterectomy, whatever. But people are going to experience this. Women are going to experience this, and pretending that it doesn't happen, it doesn't have an actual profound effect on a lot of women.
0: Right.
3: That could basically mean that sometimes you have to miss work, but you don't want to say, I'm dealing with perimenopause or I'm dealing with menopause.
0: Yeah.
3: It's at least putting it out there. And again, this is only for state agencies to come up with some kind of accommodations and to acknowledge that, yeah, women are going through this.
0: Yo, women be going, listen, y'all, I didn't know. Women, y'all, you be going through it. Now, some of you, there's a lot of new stuff today. There's a lot of new stuff today that is helping women out. But for some of the folks, maybe you've gone through it already. And maybe, Ursa, what did you say earlier? How did you get through it?
3: Oh, no, I'm not doing that.
0: Oh, you're not?
3: Gee, that was not for air.
0: Oh, it wasn't for
3: you're going to have me say something again. I used a term that I used before when people suffer through flights.
0: Yeah.
3: Right? And it's RD. The initials are RD. And I'm not going to say it again.
0: Well, you would make a point.
3: Basically, my point was when we started the show.
0: Yeah.
3: I was going through it.
0: You was going through it.
3: That was 6.5 years ago. Imagine, we're launching a brand new show that you and I had only done one time together before we launched.
0: Uh-huh.
3: And then immediately went into COVID.
0: Mm-hmm.
3: And then just one massive story after another. And I was going through menopause.
0: Right. And you didn't do any of this, because there was a lot of stuff.
3: I worked every dang day. And even through COVID,
0: yeah,
3: I came into the studio.
0: Mm-hmm.
3: But when I tell you that my body felt like it was on fire,
0: mm-hmm,
3: I could not lift. I had the whole frozen shoulder thing that,
0: yeah,
3: I couldn't lift my arms up. I mean, sometimes I still have brain fog, but I really had brain fog. Sleeping, which is already an issue, was even bigger an issue. So all I say is, I mean, Max just texted in and said, well, men have a midlife crisis and buy a convertible. What's the state going to do about this? That's not even the same.
0: I'm telling you right now. So that, for Max, for you to send that text, that means you don't know. Right. And it reminds me of politicians that don't have any lived experience. Right. You would only say something to compare a man's midlife crisis to a woman in premenopause. Are you kidding me?
3: Yeah, I know.
0: No. But it's not even close.
3: But that is how and you understand because you're seeing it. Yeah, you understand. Yeah, you understand because you're seeing it go through a loved one.
0: Right.
3: But in any case, I'm glad that I'm going to give kudos to the governor and say that at least it gets the conversation going. Okay, we need to continue the conversation we had, though, because during scenarios, you made a sweeping statement and said no one should meet their future partner if they live next door, if they work with you, or if they work out at the gym. And we had a bunch of people text in, and we've got some of them on the line right now. So we are going to start with Jody in Mount Vernon on line 12. Good morning, Jody.
5: Good morning.
3: Okay, tell us, you met your husband at work.
5: I did. I was a Kelly girl, if anybody remembers those.
0: A what?
3: A Kelly girl?
5: A Kelly girl.
0: What's that?
5: And
0: what's that?
5: I A Kelly girl. It was a temp. Office worker, and you were sent on various jobs, and that's what I was doing. I was going back into the workforce, and I went to work, and I met my husband there, my husband now, and I think it's really a great place to meet your spouse because you get to see how they interact with other people, how their coworkers appreciate or don't appreciate them. You get to see their work ethic.
3: Uh-huh. I mean,
5: it's kind of like a trial.
3: Ooh.

0: four. I'm sorry, four great grandchildren.
1: Awesome.
0: You lose count after a while.
1: Well,
0: you know?
1: Yes. I mean, you love them all. And you're celebrating how many years now?
0: 47 on the 15th of this month.
1: Hey, nice.
2: Hey, Jody, first of all, thank you for calling in. And Jody, I just want to know, 47 years, what year was that you guys got together and met each other at work? Was that 1974, 75?
0: It was 76.
2: Okay, 76.
0: And we were married in 79.
1: Oh, look at that.
2: Okay.
0: My boys walked me down the aisle. And they said, we're not giving her away. We're presenting her.
1: Oh, my God. I'm about to cry. Okay, so
0: Jody. They were 5 and 7.
2: That's an awesome story, Jody.
1: This is. And I think
0: and
1: you're changing,
0: you know,
1: G's mind.
0: You go through so much. And you know the little topic that you had before about peeing and being private?
2: Yeah.
1: Yes.
0: That all goes out of the window after 47 years.
2: Jody, you leave the door open?
0: Occasionally, but you know, we both had injuries and illnesses where the other person had to help.
1: Yes.
0: And it, you know, so it's like, throw all of that nonsense, you know, out of the window, put it at the curb, because you're both there for each other.
1: Jody, you're awesome, I'm inspired. Jody. Thank you so much for sharing.
2: Thank you, Jody.
0: Of course. And G, keep up that Church of G. I listen.
1: I love it.
2: Thanks, Jody.
1: I love it. Well, now we have Ted joining us on line 11. And
3: hello.
1: Ted, hi. Welcome. You met your wife at work.
3: I did. I started working in 1984 at a residential program for chronically mentally ill folks, and I'm a counselor, and she was a counselor, and I had a girlfriend, and she had a boyfriend.
2: Oh.
3: And for about a year, we were in our own lives, but we would work together, and I got to know her. And when I first saw her on her first day of work, I saw her, and I said, man, she's hot. And I had a girlfriend at the time, but when she broke up with her boyfriend, that's when I made my move, because I knew that she was someone that I really had some feelings for. And it turned out that she had feelings for me, too. So it was really hard for me to break up with my previous girlfriend at the time. But we started living together in 85, and in 87 we got married, and we never looked back. And probably the most important lesson I've shared with people is that fidelity is the most important part of a relationship. Caring and loving for each other is so important, and forgiving. And I'm the kind of person that doesn't like to go to bed angry, and she's the kind of person that gives me the silent treatment.
1: We had a scenario recently.
3: I have to respect that.
1: Oh, well, and now you are celebrating your 39th anniversary, Ted.
3: We just did, April 25th.
1: That is fantastic. Thank you for sharing.
3: Hey, you're welcome.
2: Hey, bye. Ted. Hey, Ted, before you go, EA Sports. Send a game. Thanks, Ted. Appreciate you, brother.
3: Hey, my boys are all into that.
2: Appreciate it. All right.
1: Chef,
2: do we have
1: Noel?
2: That's two. Who,
1: yes.
4: Okay.
1: Noel is next on line 10.
2: Let's go.
1: Hey there. Good morning.
5: Hey. Good morning. How are you guys doing?
1: Good. So we need to prove G wrong.
5: Okay. So I met my wife. I was working at Toys R Us. We were both working there back in the heyday of Toys R Us. But I met her, and we had friends that we hung out with, and, had one who was working to set us up, and, you know, had us go out on a dinner date, basically, with her and her boyfriend, which is supposed to be us. And her boyfriend brought along a third, which wasn't the thing, but, you know, I got to know my wife and, hanging around her and making sure, you know, Toys R Us back in the day, Christmas season, we'd work until midnight and leave the store about 2 a.m. and I'd make sure that

0: all of the ladies got to their cars and got off, got home before I left, and started hanging out with her and made sure that she got home and kept hanging out with her more and more. And yeah, asked her out, and we've been together for about 40 years now.
1: That's amazing.
0: Married for 36 and a half. It's been a great time. We've had some challenges, but yeah, it's been good.
1: Well, congratulations.
0: Thank you.
2: That's good stuff. And so before I get, so you were the one that would walk the folks to the car and make sure they were safe, huh?
0: Yeah, I that's one of the things that I did. I just did it. I worked with a bunch of nice gals, and I wanted to make sure that they made it home safe, because we'd be getting out of the store at Christmas time, Christmas season, about 2 a.m. And wanted to make sure that all my friends got home.
1: That's awesome.
2: Love it.
0: Didn't have problems.
2: Good stuff. Appreciate the call, man. Thank you so much.
0: All right, man. You're welcome.
2: All right, last one. Who next?
1: Jesus.
3: We got Lisa.
1: He's still not ready to.
2: Last one.
1: He's still fighting.
2: Oh, yeah. Hey, Lisa.
4: Hi there. Can you guys hear me?
1: Yes.
4: Okay. So I met my husband at Bally's PacWest back in 1989. And I was on the Stairmaster, and he came up to me and put a note in front of me and said, would you like to go out to dinner and a movie, multiple choice question? A, yes. B, no. C, maybe. Or D, never in a million years. And I said yes. And we went out on a date, and 3 weeks later, we got engaged in Vancouver, Canada. We've been married 35 years with 2 kids and a dog.
2: 3 weeks later, you got engaged.
1: And this was the gym, G. So not just work. Now we're talking gym.
4: Well, you think G would like the gym because he likes to be healthy. I mean, it's a great place to meet people. To me, it was better than the bar. Because I wasn't yet 20. I was 20. I wasn't yet 21.
1: Yes. Well, congratulations, first of all, on a long, healthy, happy marriage. That is wonderful.
4: Yeah. I knew the first time I kissed him, I said, that's going to be my husband. And that is weird.
1: That is so cool. That is so cool.
2: All right, Lisa. So, thank you.
4: You were wrong.
2: I'm wrong. Okay. All right. So I just want to say that I've taken all four callers in.
1: Yes.
2: I took it on the chin.
1: Uh-huh.
2: Coming up next, I want to respond to all those four callers.
1: Okay.
2: And then we'll do agree to disagree.
1: Okay.
2: We'll do that next.
1: That sounds good.
2: I got a response. Jean Ursula.
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19: Good morning. I'm Katrina Gashard. The latest legal challenge to ChatGPT maker OpenAI is in the state of Florida. ABC's Mike Dabowski has more.
20: The alleged gunman in last year's deadly shooting at Florida State University used ChatGPT ahead of the attack, says Florida AG James Ulfmeyer.
21: On what type of gun to use, what ammo to load, how to turn off the safety, where to go on campus, and at what time to encounter the largest number of people.
20: The state's lawsuit accuses OpenAI of putting profits over people. The company has denied responsibility for the attack and says it has safeguards in place around sensitive topics. Mike Dabusky, ABC News.
19: Two people are now in custody in connection with last week's murder of 17-year-old Braylon Diaz in Parkland. Cairo News Radio's James Lynch has details.
22: The Pierce County Sheriff's Office says a 26-year-old woman and a 25-year-old man were arrested separately late last night in Snohomish County. Deputy Carly Capetto says they were arrested with the assistance of Tulalip Tribal Police and the Snohomish County Sheriff's Office.
23: She was arrested at the Walmart in Tulalip. A male had been taken in custody earlier in the day during a traffic stop.
22: Capetto says the pair pulled up in a car, robbed Diaz of his jewelry, and shot him. Deputies are still searching for at least two others. James Lynch, Cairo News Radio.
19: All northbound lanes of I-5 across the Ship Canal Bridge will reopen to traffic on Monday, but WashDOT needs a full northbound closure this weekend to remove the work zone. WashDOT's Tom Pierce says the month-long break from construction heralds the temporary return of the express lane.
0: We will have the express lanes back into their regular configuration where they do open southbound in the morning and they will close and then reopen northbound in the afternoons.
19: But drivers only get a one-month reprieve. Northbound I-5 will be down to two lanes again starting in July. We now know what will become of the water slides and roller coasters at Wild Waves. It appears they'll be torn down to make room for a vast industrial warehouse site. The Federal Way Mirror reports the planned project known as Podium I-5 would include loading docks, truck access, and parking on the 1 million square foot property. The owner blamed financial struggles when they announced this would be the final season for Wild Waves. And the family of Alaskan Bush People star Matt Brown is mourning his death. The 42-year-old's body was found in the Okanagan River over the weekend. His brother Bear announced the death on social media.
1: I was so worried he was going to end up, you know, like OD'd or something like that. I didn't think that he would hurt himself. It does look as though the injury is self-inflicted.
19: Brown, who left the show back in 2019, had spoken publicly about his long struggle with addiction. And now for your Coyote News Radio real-time traffic. The Valley Freeway is running about 35 minutes still from Puyallup to Renton. Northbound 405 looks good, but watch out for a crash in the white lane that's now being blocked. It'll take you about 26 minutes out of Renton up to Bellevue. The Federal Way Seattle Drive is about 50 minutes right now. That's about a 20-minute delay. And coming down out of Snohomish County, it's about an hour from Everett to Seattle. 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For your weather, it's going to be hot out there. Seattle could reach 87 degrees. The hot spots will be in the Cascades and Lewis County, where temperatures will get close to 90. Right now, it's 71 in downtown Seattle. I'm Katrina Gashard, Coyote News Radio.
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2: Welcome back to the Gia and Ursula Show. If you missed the last segment, we had some of our listeners who were just eager to prove G wrong after G said that you cannot meet your future partners if they live next to you, if they work out at your gym, or if you work with them.
4: Yep.
2: And so we had four listeners call in.
4: Yep.
2: And many more text in. And G, have you changed your mind?
4: Absolutely not.
2: See what I need to deal with?
4: Absolutely
2: not. He is so stubborn. Why?
4: Now, I know, first of all, let me start this by saying thank you for callers for calling in. Means the world. Love that you guys hang out with the show. First of all, we family. It's like we hanging out at a barbecue, right? So we always family. Now, I got something for you. Jody in Mount Vernon, you said that you married the man that you met at work. You were a temp and they found you. And you guys met 1976. That was 50 years ago that you met them at work. Ted, you met your wife at work and you met her 42 years ago.
2: Oh,
4: then
2: boy.
4: There's Noel. Noel, shout out to you, brother. Love that you called the show. You met your wife at work. Y'all ready? 40 years ago. Thank you, Noel, for calling in. And then last, my good buddy Lisa, she texted. She came and she told us. And she was engaged 3 weeks after he pulled up on her on a treadmill. And he put a note that says, would you go out on a date with me? Yes, no, or I think
2: never
4: it was
2: in a million years.
4: Never in a million years. That kind of deal.
2: And she said yes.
4: And you said yes. And that you guys have been married 35 years. So to the four of you, let me say this. Congratulations. You all are the exception to what's happening today. I'm going to stand on this, Ursula. Hey, if you are at work, Gen Z, to my young brothers and sisters that listen to the show, that whole trying to walk folks out at nighttime to make sure they get home.
2: The Toys R Us, not just for kids.
4: Being at the gym, putting that note, you want to go on a date? Now, luckily, that worked out right.
5: if she says never in a million years, she probably, maybe she doesn't even comment. Now, your work, your gym crush, you're not supposed to talk to your gym crush. You're supposed to look at your gym crush, and that's it. Because okay. What happens is if your gym crush says no, then you crushed. So don't do it. So the common denominator.
2: Yes, is that it happened a long time ago. Okay. But 40, so what if it happened 5 years ago?
5: They ain't texting.
2: Okay, text in.
5: They ain't text in.
2: Text in.
5: I'm saying
2: we
5: don't
2: just
5: do
2: have
5: it.
2: Some longtime listeners.
5: Don't do it.
2: 888-973-5476. 206 just texted in and said, we've been together 15 years and married 10.
5: Ursula.
2: Yes.
5: I'm just telling you, I'm telling Eric, and I'm telling Steven, and I'm telling, listen, if you are at work and the lady across the cubicle, she's really good looking, do not approach and say, hey, would you like to
2: especially
5: go on a date?
2: Boss.
5: Don't do it. Don't. I'm standing on that. You will lose your job.
6: Okay. This is turning into agree to disagree, G.
2: Yes, it is. Right,
6: like,
2: wait,
6: I hauled up.
5: Wait. Run the sounder.
2: Yes.
5: So run the sounder.
2: Yes.
5: Agree to disagree.
2: Yeah. Yes. Brought to you by Guardian Roofing and Gutters. Let's do it. Let's be official.
5: One of these days, you got to take off the gloves. Just really go at it.
6: I dated coworkers. Nothing ended catastrophically. And I reject the entire premise that, like, you just can't date anyone anymore because yes. HR and me too and... I think if you are dating someone in your work in your 20s, totally fine. Most of the jobs that we have when we're in our 20s, they're not our long-term career. Like, it's usually a pretty fluid workplace. You're working in hospitality, you know, some sort of job you're not going to be in for 30, 40 years, yes. And you don't have HR. Who cares?
2: Well, and a couple other things for today, just to bring this home, because you did make a great point. And what I got out of it, listening to all of them who called in, was like, how awesome is it that, A, they met the loves of their lives, awesome. And then that they have been able to endure and be married for decades, so, regardless of where they met. Even okay, hold them. Hold up, because today, maybe not so much work. I think work is a lot harder. But the gym and your neighbor... I mean, come on.
5: Okay, I'm going to turn this into an Ask Ursula segment. And
2: yes.
5: Ursula, I'm going to ask you straight. I don't want no fluff or nothing.
2: Okay.
5: Dear Ursula, I am 25 years old.
2: Uh-huh.
5: I'm working at a company right now. There's Lois that shows up to work every day. She's really good looking. I mean, really good looking. Should I approach her and ask her to go on a date? What are your thoughts?
2: Ask Ursula at Bonneville.com. Okay, so you're ready to take notes. I would do everything that I could. First of all, I would try to find out a little more information. Are you her superior? Is this someone who is on equal footing? If you have a conversation or if you have conversations that could lead to getting together away from work, no issue with that. But I would have to know a little bit more information about what is going on at work. But I would say proceed with caution. I would not say don't ever do it.
5: So your advice
2: I would say proceed with caution.
5: Is proceed with caution.
2: Yes. I would not say, because I've had to have those conversations before when I was a boss.
5: Yeah.
2: Like, dude, that woman is not interested in you and you are harassing her. I've had that conversation.
6: Okay, what about this stricture? If you don't know the answer to the question, don't ask it. But if you do,
2: yes, okay, because you're saying just flat out don't do it.
5: I want to ask a favor before I go. Now, if you're listening, still listen to the show. We're family, right? Can we all? We're family. Because I was going to ask this question to Ursula off the air.
2: Yes,
5: but I want you guys to give me a pass here.
2: Yes.
5: I'm going to ask Ursula this question in front of all of you.
2: Yes.
5: Okay.
2: Have I ever dated somebody at work?
5: That ain't my question.
2: Okay.
5: Dear Ursula, I'm a 25-year-old African-American man. I want to know, there's this really good-looking, beautiful woman at work. How should I go ahead and proceed if I want to date her?
2: Don't do it at work. And it, my answer would not be different if you are an African-American man or not.
5: And by the way, we're family, y'all. Yes. I only did that because I would have asked Ursula that off the air.
2: Yeah, you would have.
5: Okay.
2: Yeah, you would have.
5: We're family.
2: And I would say, I mean, this would be my honest answer, but it would be, yeah, you need to proceed with caution.
5: Okay. Good stuff. Hey, coming up next, text messages, feedback, and then we'll have Ursula's Words to Live By.
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4: It's the G and Ursula Show. Now, before Ursula starts off with the text messages, I just want to say something. I feel like really there was a moment that happened and I wasn't too sure. And I was going to save a question for off the air for Ursula. And then I told you guys, like, well, you know what? I would ask this off the air, but we're family, right? So I want to ask it. And I asked that question, and not one person complained about my question.
2: Mm-hmm.
4: So I just want to just say, we've come a long way. I'm glad you guys are starting to understand me now, right? Like, I can ask that question, like, we're family. I love it. That's all.
2: And I don't have, when we do these impromptu things, I don't have time to think about my answer. And my answer is exactly what it would have been.
4: Off
2: even
4: the
2: if
4: air.
2: I thought, exactly.
4: So
2: off the air.
4: Yeah, love that.
2: Okay, so we started off the show talking about the amazing weather in the 80s, yet for it is too hot for some.
4: Mm-hmm.
2: Robin Puyallup says, amazing? I already know I'm going to feel like the Wicked Witch.
4: That was good. That was good. JLV in Puyallup says, sad. Cuddle season ends at 70.
2: Sandy in Kirkland says, hate to admit it, though. I love sunshine, but I prefer a cool sunshine. Give me 60s over 80s every time.
4: Wait. Lori, we are family. Lori at 206 says, when my son was about 4 on a hot day out of the blue in public, he says, my butt cheeks are sticking together out of the mouths of babes.
2: He said the quiet part out loud. Renee says, we are so lucky to live in Washington, which I consider to be the banana belt. I live each day as it comes, rain or shine. I remember it rained on my last day in grammar school, and I still remember that smell of rain on concrete, and that memory always makes me smile. Renee, you are a glass half full kind of gal, and I love it.
4: I've never heard of the banana belt. Have you? I've never heard that saying before. New one for me. I like to learn. Would you rather 82 degrees with humidity or 95 with dry heat? Trish in Sammamish says, hey, G, growing up in Chicago, you must have slept in the basement. Oh, Trish. Oh, you absolutely know it. Folks in Chicago headed for the basement all the time.
2: And then Ernie and Kent, because we're family, I'm going to read this one.
4: Hey, remember, we're family.
2: Don't get upset.
4: Okay. What Ernie say?
2: Okay, and remember, Ernie, we're also friends now because of the show. Humidity is why black don't crack, G. Getting a manicure right now. Couldn't text earlier.
4: Diana in Seattle says, Ursula, I'm guessing you have AC. I'm like you in that I love mid to high 80s and even if into the low 90s. Yes. But I have to add a caveat that I have AC so I can sleep comfortably at night. Without it, are you still taking 80s with humidity?
2: I've only had AC for the last 2 years.
4: That's true.
2: Close to 3. So, yes, I still love the 80s, but I would have to go down to the basement and I would get a fan. And there would be times I would putting ice on my head and letting it drip and the whole thing.
4: Wait a minute. Yeah. Now that I think about it, if you've only had it for 2 years and you started premenopause
2: Oh, yeah. I suffer.
4: Were you struggling?
2: I was struggling.
4: And you what did you call it? During menopause,
2: this is too much information, but hot flashes were not the issue. It was my whole body feeling like it was on fire.
4: And you was just getting through it.
2: Yeah.
4: How would you get through it?
2: We had a show to do. For one thing, yeah. We didn't have a breather. And shout out to Long Live Mark, most supportive husband ever. Yeah. Truthfully. Yeah. I got to give credit. And what I saw in our conversation, the husbands were texting in.
4: Oh, they were.
2: And they were saying, this is what you should do. See a naturopath. Lean into the hormone replacement therapy if it works for you. That wasn't an option for me. So I had to... tough it out.
6: How come we got all these low T commercials, but we don't have no low E commercials?
2: Thank you.
4: That's a good point.
2: Right? Again, because too many women have been told you can't talk about it. Okay. Don't date someone at work, your gym, or in your neighborhood. 360 says, gee, what about roommates? I met my wife when she became a roommate. We ended up being together for over 25 years. CH in the 206 says, I see a trend here. These are seasoned relationships that were built in the 80s and 90s. I haven't heard from anyone under the age of 35 talking about this. You aren't fooling me. I agree with G.
4: Random question before we get to words to live by. Here's a question, the last question for the day. Would you date a man that has a woman roommate?
2: Ooh, I did.
4: You did?
2: I had a boyfriend before Mark. Yeah.
4: Wow.
2: I later found out.
4: What'd you find out?
2: They even had a thing.
4: They did?
6: Of course they did.
2: Of course they did. I know.
4: Y'all don't want to see when she be dropping sweeping statements. Words to live by.
2: I should say it had a thing before me, or so I was told.
6: Refer to yourself in the third person.
4: All right. What you got, Ursula?
2: This is a quote from the late Robin Williams, who says, there is a time for daring and there is a time for caution, and a wise person understands which one is called for.
4: That's just the
2: whole proceed with caution.
4: Yeah.
2: One of the things that we were talking about is, yeah, it could work in the workplace today if you meet them outside of the workplace.
4: Yeah.
2: Right?
4: So.
2: And there's a lot of ifs and ifs and ifs.
4: So, okay. In 2026, I'll leave you guys with this. I like to get defeated. And so, four callers, you guys defeated me. So, here's where I land. You meet them at the gym. You want to date them? Okay. Your neighbor, you think about wanting to date him? Okay. At work, 1,000% absolutely not. Don't do it.
2: Proceed with caution outside of the workplace.
4: Thanks, Ursula.
2: Thank you.
4: Thanks, Chef. Good stuff. Mike, appreciate you, brother.
0: Always a pleasure.
4: Hey, man, you're doing a good job, man.
0: Thank you.
4: On a scale of 1 to 10, how good of a teacher is Nick?
0: 11.
4: Well, you know how
0: Nick
4: to do
0: is
4: it.
0: The man.
4: Hey, the Jake and Spike Show, they're coming in next. We appreciate you for listening. Love you for that. And as always, be kind.
12: 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So long, everybody.
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21: ABC News, I'm Michelle Franzen. Questions remain about terms of a settlement between the Trump Justice Department and President Trump over his IRS case. That after the president says he will abide by a court ruling that has temporarily blocked using the anti-weaponization fund that was created as part of the settlement pending litigation. ABC's Catherine Falders has more.
22: Another judge in Florida is probing the overall conduct of how the settlement came together in the first place. She wants answers about whether Trump in his personal capacity essentially colluded with the government he runs from the beginning to extract money, if you will, from the federal government.
21: Secretary of State Marco Rubio testifying before a Senate committee today. For the first time since the start of the war with Iran, he defended the Trump administration's foreign policies and efforts on a peace deal. Russia launching another major missile and drone attack throughout Ukraine. Authorities say more than a dozen people have been killed in Kyiv and Dnipro. On Wall Street this hour, stocks are up. This is ABC News. After rolling out dedicated teen accounts on Instagram in 2024, Meta now says it's expanding the program.
23: Teen accounts are coming to Meta's other two big platforms, Facebook and WhatsApp, later this year. It'll work pretty much the same as how teen accounts function on Instagram, making teenagers' accounts private and giving parents more control over what their kids see. It's also now going to start limiting how long teens spend looking at content related to certain topics like nutrition and weightlifting, which Meta says can be helpful on their own, but should be balanced with other types of content. Mike Dubusky, ABC News.
21: U.S. employers posted 7.6 million job vacancies in April. That, according to the Labor Department, it's up from 6.9 million in March and better than what analysts expected. The department's Job Openings and Labor Turnover Survey, or JOLTS, report showing that layoffs fell, but so did the number of Americans quitting their jobs, a sign of confidence in their prospects. Michelle Franzen, ABC News.
3: An Arlington police officer arrested again. Details straight ahead, but first a quick check on your traffic. North 5 through Seattle. No big surprises, but there's a thick backup between the West Seattle Bridge and I-90. Another backup approaching the Ship Canal Bridge. Plan on a 20-minute trip to get through all this. South 5, we're crowded at 85th across the Ship Canal Bridge and out toward Montlake near the University, Montlake Boulevard. Bumper to bumper from U Village down to 520. Eastbound 520 is slow from I-5 over to Montlake Boulevard. I'm guessing this is from a recent bridge closure. Traffic is flowing across the bridge right now. This report is brought to you by Cairo News Radio.
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3: Hey, good afternoon. I'm Nate Connors. An Arlington police officer who's already facing charges for child pornography was arrested again on Friday for violating the conditions of his release. Cairo 7 TV's Eric Thomas reports 41-year-old Dustin Bartlett, who was once selected Officer of the Year.
9: His girlfriend, who found him looking at explicit photos, was the one to initially call police and turn him in.
10: She's very brave.
9: It was actually Bartlett's neighbors who called police on Friday to report that he was back home, fearing for his girlfriend's safety. The Arlington PD provided a response via email saying in part, quote, at the time of his initial arrest, Bartlett was relieved of police powers and placed on administrative leave. That status remains unchanged at this time, end quote. They also confirmed this most recent arrest for violating the protection order does not affect the initial investigation for child pornography, and Arlington police will continue to support the Island County Sheriff's Office.
3: Congresswoman Maria Glusenkamp-Perez says the owners of the Nippon Dynawave plant in Longview are walking back their commitment to pay workers after the state's largest industrial accident there. Cairo News Radio's Luke Ducey reports she wants the company to now promise to pay workers in writing.
11: One day after a vat full of that corrosive chemical white liquor imploded and killed 11 people, Nippon Dynawave committed to continuing to pay some 500 workers now forced off the job. However, in a letter to the company, Congresswoman Maria Glusenkamp-Perez claims owners changed their mind and workers will get their last paycheck June 7th. Meanwhile, the shock of those 11 people who lost their lives has not gone away in Longview.
24: And now all these people's lives are destroyed and you can't bring them back.
11: Luke Ducey, Cairo News Radio.
3: Another big payout from Pierce County over what allegedly happened at a juvenile detention center decades ago. Details from Cairo News Radio's Manda Factor.
2: The county council signed off last week on nearly $1.8 million in settlements to four people who were held at Raymond Hall as kids. According to the News Tribune, the individual payouts range from $250,000 to $680,000. The incidents date back as far as 1977, with the most recent stretching into 2002. Pierce County has now paid out nearly $10 million in Raymond Hall abuse cases over the last 6 months. Manda Factor, Cairo News Radio.
3: Well, all northbound lanes of I-5 across the Ship Canal Bridge will reopen to traffic on Monday, but WashDOT needs a full northbound closure this weekend to remove the work zone. WashDOT's Tom Pierce says the month-long break from construction heralds a temporary return of the express lanes.
25: We will have the express lanes back into their regular configuration where they do open southbound in the morning, and they will close and then reopen northbound in the afternoon.
3: But drivers only get a one-month reprieve. North 5 will be down to two lanes again starting in July. And now check out that nice weather forecast today. Sunny 85 in Seattle. A little hotter in the South Sound this afternoon where you could see temps near 90. Tomorrow will cool down in the upper 60s and mostly cloudy. That same forecast continues into Friday with isolated showers mixed in as well. Sunny and 73 in downtown Seattle. I'm Nate Connors, Cairo News Radio.
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27: Behold, a fiendish masterpiece! From the bowels of hell!
28: Wrong day.
29: All right, is there a way to... There we go.
31: You can't stop it.
29: I got to stop it. There's tradition and there's routine and I'm a man of routine. That's why I go to the bathroom every day at exactly the same time.
31: Oh, I love Tuesday.
29: Yeah, we can't have a Monday start
31: I love a Tuesday show.
29: I
31: love that song so much.
29: I love it too, but it's not special if you do it every day. If I give my kids candy and treats every night,
31: you're right.
29: Then they expect it.
31: God, love you, man.
0: Oh, my gosh.
31: Keeping it real, brother.
0: Great start.
31: Happy
0: Great
31: Tuesday.
0: Start.
31: This is phenomenal. We get the.
29: No, this is a good start. Yeah, Tuesday's going
31: to
29: be a lot of
31: be
29: fun.
31: Be vulnerable to the city.
29: I'm not vulnerable.
31: Oh, you wish. Tell you, keep telling yourself that. Strong man.
29: Hey, so strong. All right, we got a lot of stuff to get to. I can't wait to talk about this first story. It's not really I told you so. There's another question I would ask.
1: Let's start right out. Hey, what happened?
29: What happened? The bathrooms.
31: This is news for you?
29: No, okay. This is not news. This is predictable. Okay. This is exactly what everybody said was going to happen. We got a great show, by the way. We're going to talk to a lot of people today. We got guests. Aaron Goldsmith.
31: Yeah, good job.
29: TV Mariner voice. He's going to be on with us a little bit. He's a good buddy, so he's going to join us. The Mariners are red hot right now.
31: Yes.
29: And looking real good. Cole Young, he's a star.
31: They've had three. We'll talk with more with Aaron in about a half hour. Three walk-offs in the last four games.
29: Mm-hmm.
31: That's
29: pretty good.
31: That says a lot.
29: Yeah, it's pretty good. It's pretty good. Yeah, they're a good-looking team. They're well in first place. It's a lot of fun. So
31: wait till the
29: jump
31: guns,
29: on the bandwagon,
31: wait till the guns
29: folks.
31: Come back every other month.
29: Yeah,
31: you're here with us in April. You'll leave us in May when things struggle. You come back to us in June.
29: I'll come back. Yeah.
31: It's all good.
29: In October, I'll be there.
31: Boom, baby.
29: Is it October?
31: Eventually, yeah.
29: Eventually.
31: We stopped playing for September. We're playing for October now.
29: Okay.
31: Yeah.
29: Good. Good, good. Yeah. Let's get into these bathrooms. Not actually in the, just as a talk. We don't actually want to go in these bathrooms because it's, I wouldn't want to go in these bathrooms in their current state because being vandalized.
31: I would. I haven't lost faith. $500,000.
29: Then you can say the crazy
31: crapper.
29: Thing.
31: So the city decided to enter into a contract agreement with a vendor to put four high-end
29: bathrooms.
31: The aptly named Throne Labs.
29: $465,000 for a year.
31: For
29: a
31: year's use. Yeah.
29: For a year, in return for $500,000, they get four porta potties.
31: State of the arts.
29: You know what? Here's a question, though. If it's state of the art, who cares if it's vandalized?
31: It's not vandalized today. It was vandalized yesterday.
29: Well, they
31: fixed
29: it.
31: It's been repaired within the day.
29: They fixed it today.
31: It's still lovely and sweet smelling as it was before the vandalized window when it was broken.
29: Okay, so you see no issues here.
31: I see issues with the city.
29: Confirmation of a great choice that the city made.
31: Yeah,
29: $465,000.
31: Yes, it is. Yes, it is, and I'll tell you why. Because the act of vandalism against this this rented. Utility, is not indicative of the decision to have this here. This is a city with a lot of problems. Vandalism is one of them. Street people with mental health issues or drug issues are another.
29: Budgeting choices, obviously a problem as well, I would say.
31: But imagine if the city had bought these instead of using a outside vendor and a window was broken. How long do you think it'd take the city to get down there and fix that?
29: A long time.
31: Right. But this was fixed within the day because
29: Why?
31: A private company had taken the contract with the promise and the commitment
29: for $500,000 a year.
31: To maintain them, yeah.
29: So you love this.
31: I don't love it.
29: This is not a negative for you. This is a positive for you. This is confirmation that the city's running things great.
31: Well, I wouldn't go that far.
29: What?
31: This is a confirmation to me that the city made the right call in providing more public utilities in a community that desperately needs public utilities.
29: Do you know how many traditional porta potty bathrooms they could have gotten for $500,000? They got four. They could have gotten a lot more.
31: They couldn't have got utilities that would be secure.
29: These aren't secure.
31: These
29: were broken into yesterday.
31: But they're fixed today, and they still have a...
29: Until they're broken tomorrow.
31: They could tip over porta-potties with you in them.
29: Yeah, porta-potties are $200.
31: A lot of things can go wrong.
29: These are $100-something thousand a piece.
31: If you had I love doing this. Say we had 100 porta-potties.
29: Can you guys text us right now? Am I crazy or Spike crazy? 888-973-5476. $464,000. Four toilets is what Spike likes, even though they're being vandalized and windows are being broken. They do put out a nice smell. When they're like a little puff of, what is it? Is it lavender? I don't know what the smell is.
31: I think it is lavender.
29: It's a nice smell.
31: With lemongrass.
29: You know what? I don't mind
31: that. Actually depends. For a man's bottom, it's a lemongrass scent. For a woman's bottom, it's a lavender. It knows.
29: But how does it know?
31: It's smart.
29: I don't mind the smell of the cheap porta potty hand sanitizer.
31: You love that blue water? Oh, I'll do the blue water.
29: I'm not the blue water, but I don't mind the sanitizer smell because you know what it smells like? It smells like value. It smells like cheap. which is what the city should be doing instead of investing $500,000.
31: On the cheap. Okay.
29: But yeah, go ahead. If you tell us at 888-973-5476. Spike loves these.
31: If you had a wall of blue cans, okay, they wouldn't be secure. They'd be vandalized as well.
29: These are vandalized. These are not secure.
31: These are repaired. Somebody came up and broke a window, as people dealing with addiction or mental health crises are going to do. But they've been repaired. They're back to being secure. You have to give an access information. You have to give your phone number to get access to enter these things. There's
29: unless
31: a time
29: you break in, which they've done. Is that not true? That's true.
31: Is it compromised today?
29: No, but a porta potty could also be fixed. And a porta potty doesn't have a window to be broken. So there's actually less chance that the porta potty is going to have problems. Continue.
31: I think these look better. I think they service the community better. I think the fact that we don't have a long-term commitment to them, I think it's a fine idea.
29: Interesting.
31: I think when you're going to make, say you don't make 900 billion or a million, say you make a half a billion dollars profit from the city for World Cup. This isn't coming out of our coffers. This is coming off the profits of having the World Cup in town. This is an amenity.
29: This is paid for by Seattle residents. This is a one-year pilot program, and they're thinking
31: and
29: about reinvesting.
31: They're not going to backfill the cost of this because it's there before the World Cup. It's not going to backfill this with World Cup profits.
29: What profits? They don't even know if they're going to have profits. They're spending money up front, to put these toilets in because they said there's a vast need. And wasn't this a plan early on? This wasn't just World Cup. This is going to be for the full year.
31: It's going to be for the full year.
29: So it's not just for the month of World Cup. It's going to be for the year.
31: I understand
29: that. And the pilot program says, we will test new restrooms as a one-year pilot to see how well they hold up in real-life situations. And then then they're going to renew it.
31: Right.
29: Okay, great. So continue your argument why these are the best solution and not regular porta-potties.
31: I think, first off, from an aesthetic standpoint, these things downtown, instead of a wall of blue, you don't want a wall of blue cans downtown for a year.
29: Why? We have a wall of people going to the bathroom in the streets right now, and we have four toilets available that need ID to get into.
31: Because that's not for the street people. That's not what these are for.
29: So you don't want the street people to have a place to go to the bathroom. You'd rather it be in the streets. You get what I'm saying.
31: I you're getting really good at this. Yeah, no, I get what you're saying.
29: It would be better, I think. Mm-hmm. I'm just a person who's looking at this from a financial perspective.
31: Okay.
29: The city has spent $465,000 on four toilets that now are prone to be vandalized forever. Forever. It's like Sandlot. Forever. That's what's going to happen to these toilets. That's my guess. I don't know if that's actually going to happen every day.
31: No, you don't know. That's true.
29: But there's a very good chance it's going to be vandalized a lot.
31: And if it's a licensed vendor, they're going to be repaired immediately, as they were yesterday.
29: You don't think that's going to be an extra cost to the city?
31: No, it's part of maintaining these as part of the
29: contract. I should hope so. At 100
31: maintaining these things as part of it's what you get paid for.
29: Do you know how many toilets that you could get? How many porta potties that you could get for the price of these four toilets? Take a guess.
31: It's a
29: fun number, and guess 10 times larger than you're thinking.
31: I'm going to guess 400, 500.
29: No. 2,000.
31: No way.
29: Yep. 1,600 to 2,000, depending on the cost.
31: So you're saying $250 a year?
29: Over for a full year, 2,000 standard porta potty toilets for a full year on the budget, so $500,000.
31: Where's that estimate from?
29: Cairo News Radio.
31: They can't trust those people.
29: Cairo News Radio posted that. That's us.
31: So it's $250 for an annual contract to put a porta potty somewhere? That's basically what
29: I mean,
31: it
29: I don't know what
31: to.
29: The exact price is.
31: I guess you're getting a volume discount there.
29: You could have 1,660 to 2,000 toilets instead of these four. Now, let me ask you. I'm going to ask you as the judge. Mm-hmm. Spike is the judge. He's going to weigh these two options.
31: Sure.
29: Now, the city was presented with these two options.
31: Sure.
29: Which do you think would better serve the public?
31: Probably the blue.
29: There you go.
31: Probably the blue can
29: there
31: would be
29: go.
31: A better service to the
29: there
31: public.
29: You go.
31: Yeah.
29: Yeah. I agree.
31: Except when you've got a blue can out there with no way to secure it, which is going to become destroyed. You think these things were destroyed fast because somebody broke a window. Mm-hmm. Imagine now what a blue can in the city
29: there's
31: is going
29: to
31: look like.
29: Less to destroy, and even when you do destroy something, it's easier to fix.
31: You swap it out.
29: You're just
31: you
29: plastic.
31: You bring a new one.
29: And you got 2,000 of them. So when one goes down, listen to this.
31: Well, we wouldn't do 2,000. If we did 500,
29: even,
31: let's do that.
29: Let's call it 500.
31: You're saving 75% of the budget.
29: Let's do 100 times what we're
31: now
29: getting.
31: We're talking about the cost of one of these with 500 blue cans.
29: There you
31: Let's
29: go.
31: Do that.
29: That's a better way to look at
31: yeah.
29: it. And when one goes down, so when that one went down yesterday and they broke the window and then Throne Labs came out to fix it or yada yada, they had to shut that down temporarily for people. 25% of the available bathrooms suddenly went away. If you have 500 out there and one of them goes down, guess what percentage of those bathrooms are now unavailable?
31: Yeah.
29: That's a better equation.
31: 0.20 of 1%. Yeah.
29: So it's almost nothing. So it's better. The volume is better. That's the thing. The volume of this is crazy. They spent $500,000 for four. that number jumps out at people because everybody objectively hears that and goes like, well, that's insane.
31: Well, I don't think we need 500 publicans down there. I don't think we need that many.
29: We may not really need, we may not need 500, but I think we can all agree that we probably need more than four for 500,000.
31: Say your wife and your kids are downtown with you.
29: Wouldn't let them do it, but go ahead.
31: You wouldn't let them go to the bathroom downtown?
29: I would not advise them to go to the bathroom downtown.
31: Would you in one of these, would you?
29: We'd go into a private business. I'd spend money and I'd have a nice thing.
31: Well, that's okay. That's a choice you're making.
29: Yeah.
31: You don't have to do that here. You've got the city providing us a utility that's clean, that's safe.
29: Well, until the window's broken.
31: And then it's fixed. We keep going back to that.
29: No, but that's today, that is the case.
31: Today, it's exactly what they promised the city when they entered this contract is today.

0: embarrassing. That's such a massive number. It feels embarrassing to me.
1: Well, I think it's a better solution than putting $1 million each out there, which they did the last time they tried a public utility.
0: Well, I'm not saying they've been smart in the past.
1: I'm just saying there's a bit of an improvement from the last time they tried this.
0: Sure.
1: And I think if you're going to have these things downtown, I don't want my family going into a smelly, you know, unsanitary, mm-hmm. unsafe blue canopy, even if there's 500 of them.
0: Yeah.
1: You know, I'd rather that my family did this. Well, and if you're going to make $500 million profit on the World Cup, which I think they are.
0: They're going to put all of that into
1: I think it's going to cover this. It's going to be, if you'll pardon me, there's going to be a wash.
0: You think it's going to be a wash?
1: Yeah.
0: Seattle's going to make so much money, they can afford $500,000 toilets.
1: Seattle's budget will never feel the impact of this decision financially.
0: But it does, because every decision that you make feeds into the overall budget health of your city, and the city is $90 million or 100. Okay. What was the number? 500 million over the next 3 years? Seattle's in the hole. Was that the number?
1: I don't know. Over the next 3 years.
0: It's a lot of money.
1: Yeah,
0: it's a lot of money.
1: It's a lot of toilets.
0: So every little decision, if you're going down the line items, and you're saying mm-hmm. all right, where's just a couple dollars that we can save? You ever watch Dave? You remember the movie Dave?
1: I love that movie. Kevin Kline.
0: Do you remember Kevin
1: Kline?
0: Common
1: Sense.
0: Okay, so here's the thing.
1: He brought an accountant in.
0: The premise is ridiculous. Yeah. A normal citizen.
1: We're trying it now. It's not that ridiculous.
0: A normal citizen is placed in as president mm-hmm. who is not duly elected by the people. Instead, it's just somebody who's shoved in. I understand what you're saying.
1: Yeah.
0: They try with the Biden thing, but whatever.
1: The Biden thing?
0: You get my joke.
1: I get your joke.
0: Anyway, so Kevin Kline, who's just a normal citizen, he mm-hmm. gets put in place, and the handlers of Dave say, hey, come on in here. We're going to put you in this place. And then they have, and Kevin Kline says, hey, you know what? Governments are crazy. They spend so much money in such a waste. I'm going to get a normal CPA guy in here. He brings in Charles Grodin, who's hilarious, who I knew from Beethoven, but you probably know him from, what's the movie where he's on the run?
1: Foul Play, Goldie Hawn.
0: No. Goldie Hawn's great.
1: Oh, Running Scared?
0: No, it's the one where he's like he's being chased by a bounty hunter. And he's oh my gosh, it's a famous movie, and they're on a road trip together, and he's like a white collar criminal.
1: Why can't I remember this? I don't know. Running Scared was
0: Midnight Run. Is it Midnight Run?
1: I knew Run was in there.
0: Charles Grodin's great.
1: Anywho, he's an accountant in this
0: particular He goes, this is crazy, the amount of money you guys spend on stuff.
1: So Kevin Kline, in this theatrical rendition of a cabinet meeting, talking about the budget crisis the government is in at that time.
0: Yes.
1: He says, look, if these guys aren't delivering the contracts, why are we paying them anyway?
0: You cannot balance it with one fell swoop. It's tiny little things that you have to do. And so if I were running Seattle, which I'm not, thank God, but if I were running Seattle, I would look at the $500,000 for toilets and I would say, you know what? Maybe not a great investment. We could spend a fifth of that price or a quarter of that price and we could get 100 times the amount of toilets. And that's just one of the trade-offs that I would make to save money. But you and I disagree on that.
1: It's fair. I think the quality of service provided matters in this instance.
0: I was broken into unusable. All right. Ballard residents. Speaking
1: of, you thought the last story got under Jake's skin.
0: Oh, gosh.
1: Wait this one.
0: I wrote an article about this today.
1: This is going to be a fun day, man.
0: This is going to be a fun day. You guys go check this out on MinorsWest.com.
1: How's your blood pressure? Are you on decaf?
0: I actually feel really good.
1: You look good.
0: I get in here and I feel like when you and I can hash some of this stuff out, I actually feel like some of my temperatures come down because otherwise I'm just staring at the screen, just like gritting my teeth.
1: It's good to get out. Spit it out.
0: It is good to get it out. You want to hold the stuff in. Yeah. Sometimes it's good to talk about it.
1: It is.
0: And you guys can text us, and you can get it out to 888-973-5476.
1: How's the vote coming? Like, I don't already know this.
0: Look at this. Ballard residents have been told now. We talked about this the other day, but Sound Transit Board had that big meeting, and they said, hey, here's the things that we definitely have funded. Here's the things that we are still going to keep planning. And then here's the things that we've been promising that are kind of pie in the sky, and they're not going to happen.
1: Yeah, I love the other element. Here's the things we have money to keep planning.
0: Yes.
1: We don't have money to do. But we're going
0: to
1: keep spending on planning.
0: Exactly. Okay. So Como News went and talked to one of these Ballard residents. I have real dollars I'm going to give you in just a second. If you guys want to read about this, go to MyNorthWest.com. I've broken it down. How much money that they have been already paying into this system.
1: As a community
0: of Ballard. Yeah. If you have been a resident of Ballard for the last 2 decades, mm-hmm. 3 decades now that they've been, different versions of Sound Transit, light rail. You've been paying into this the entire time with the promise that eventually you could cash in that ticket and you can ride a train.
1: Right. You're investing in the future of your community.
0: This is what the residents are feeling like who live in Ballard.
2: I feel like it's a bait and switch, you know? Where's my refund? I want my money back. I want cheaper car tabs.
0: And he was asked, will this impact how you vote? This guy owns a restaurant.
2: It will impact my future decisions. If people don't have the ability to get to and from your location,

0: or it gets increasingly difficult, then your location is going to suffer.
1: This is City Council Member Dan Strauss, who's one of only two votes against this new version of whatever they're calling this Sound Transit plan, because it does not address the problem with Ballard, which is that they've been paying into this for a long time.
2: Right.
1: And he says people are not happy.
3: I can tell you Ballardites are pissed.
1: Are they referred to as Ballardites? Is that what you call them? Ballardites?
2: Better that or Ballardians.
1: Ballardites. I prefer Ballardians.
2: Do you?
1: Yeah, it's cool. Sounds very European. All right, so he was then asked by, we're running out of time. Do you know how much money the average Ballard resident has spent if you have been part of the three different phases of this train system?
2: I don't know.
1: How much in taxes have been collected from from said person?
2: Per resident, how much?
1: $25,000.
2: Per.
1: Yes.
2: And now the citizen's saying we want a refund.
1: Well, you're not going to get it because you voted for something.
2: Right, exactly.
1: They also don't have the money to pay you. Let's say in some magical world, they even had a mechanism to give you your money back. They don't have any money. They're broke.
2: Right.
1: They're not even just broke.
2: It's an IOU.
1: Broke would be a big improvement for them. Well, they're $35 billion in the hole.
2: That solves both problems, though. We IOU. You want a train or you want money? We'll write you an IOU for both. You're not getting either. Right? One notepad fixes it all.
1: There you go.
2: IOUs.
1: Enjoy. Enjoy. All right. We got a lot more to coming up. We're going to talk to Aaron Goldsmith, voice of the Mariners. We're going to talk to him next. Talk about the Red Hot Mariners. Super fun. Stick around. We'll be right back.
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15: Good afternoon, I'm Nate Connors. The Trump administration is pulling the plug on a massive deep ocean monitoring system off the Washington coast. The New York Times reports the National Science Foundation will send ships out this month to start removing more than 900 deep sea instruments. They're anchored off Washington, Oregon, Alaska, North Carolina, and between Greenland and Iceland. The $368 million system has been running for a decade. Scientists use it to track marine heat waves, coastal flooding, and how the ocean absorbs greenhouse gases. Federal Way police are searching for answers after a 16-year-old boy was shot and killed Monday night. This happened around 9:30 at an apartment complex on South Star Lake Road. Officers found the teen in the parking lot with critical injuries, and he died at the scene. Detectives say the victim and the shooter knew each other and have identified the suspect as a 28-year-old man. His name has not been released as the investigation continues. A new mental health crisis center is coming to Snohomish County. It's in Linwood near Alderwood Mall, and it'll be run by community health provider CMAR. According to the Seattle Times, the center will offer round-the-clock care to anyone, no matter their insurance or ability to pay. First responders can drop people off there, and 18 chairs will let people stay up to a day to stabilize and get help with mental health and substance use. Leaders cut the ribbon yesterday after nearly 5 years of work. Well, for the third time in the last 4 days, the Mariners got the win in walk-off fashion.
16: Here comes the 1-0. Swung on, broken bat, looper, left field. It's a base hit. Randy scores. The Mariners have done it again.
15: Seattle sent the crowd at T-Mobile Park home happy in last night's 3-2 victory against the New York Mets. The M's are rolling, winning 7 games in a row, with the last 2 nights ending in extra innings. The team will look to keep it going. They'll take on the Mets again tonight at 6:40, and you can catch all the action on our sister station, 710 Seattle Sports. A check at Wall Street. The Dow is climbing. S&P 500 and NASDAQ pull back from session highs. The Dow up 274, S&P 500 up 10, the NASDAQ down nearly 9. And now your Cairo News Radio traffic. Bellevue, South 405 at the exit to eastbound 90. A crash is partially blocking that off-ramp. Looks like you're going to have to work your way around the scene in order to exit to eastbound 90. Right now, 405 is backed up to southeast 8. Here in Seattle, North 5 crowded from the West Seattle Bridge to I-90. Again, approaching the Ship Canal Bridge. 20 minutes to get through this. And South 5 is crowded off and on from Lake City Way in the downtown. And now your Cairo News Radio weather, 85 and sunny this afternoon. And then we take a dive into the upper 60s tomorrow with isolated showers. And that forecast continues right into Saturday. 74 in Everett, 80 in Tacoma, and 78 in downtown Seattle. I'm Nate Connors, Cairo News Radio.
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18: All right, welcome back to the show. We're going to continue the news hour discussion of the Mariners and bring it right into this break. The team's doing fantastic, and they're winning, in really fun fashion. We thought we'd talk to a good buddy of the show and a good buddy of mine. Aaron Goldsmith joins us now. He's the voice of the Mariners. If you watch the games on TV, Aaron, welcome back to the show.
19: Jake, Spike, how you guys doing? It's good to be back with you again.
2: Doing great, man. Doing great.
18: Fantastic.
2: It's fun to watch baseball. It's fun to watch baseball in this town, buddy.
18: When they're winning.
2: Even when they're not.
19: It's amazing what one week can do, isn't it?
18: Yeah.
2: That's a great lead into this whole question line I wanted to ask you about. Is this town is so jaded over the decades of not getting there that maybe last year wasn't enough to get a lot of people over the hump. We got a lot of fair weathering going on around this team. And it's understandable given the start that no one anticipated in this club. Even a 500 start for this club was no one anticipated that after last year. What can you tell the fans to say, look, quit jumping off. This team's going to get somewhere this year, and we want you to be a part of it.
19: Well, you know, the funny thing is last year was this historic season. The Mariners obviously had the best year they've ever had. They were 8 outs shy of the World Series.
2: What?
19: All the stuff we all know, right?
2: Yeah.
19: And yet, if you go back and you look at the Mariners last year, month by month, they had two losing months, 2 months where they played under 500. And it's easy to forget that when you start a new chapter, you start a new season, and you get so entrenched in what's happening right now. But the reality is, it's a six-month season for a reason. They play 162 games for a reason. It's called an average for a reason. It's a remarkably hard game. It is a game of attrition in many ways at this level. And you have to kind of get through the lean times to get to the better times. And that's true for basically every team every year. And for the Mariners, to their credit, although there was some real frustration and discouragement, not only by the fan base, but by the guys in that clubhouse over the first 2 months, to their credit, they played 500 ball. I mean, they were even Steven in their handful of games in March. They played 500 on the dot in the month of April. And while they had a losing month for a while in May, they got hot at the end of the month. They had a winning month, and now they've won 7 in a row. It's the longest active winning streak in baseball. They're over 500. They're in first place in the division. And quite frankly, they should hold on to first place for the rest of the year. Now, will they? We'll find out. But they are, in my estimation, clearly the best team in the American League West. And so it's good to see them playing like you thought they could while being down Cal Raleigh on the injured list, while being down Brendan Donovan on the injured list. They've been shorthanded, and they've been able to get above 500 and now into first place.
18: Do you think that this massive expectations from last year, has that been like, what? How does the team perceive that? Because everybody watching is like, man, these guys should have come straight out of the gate.
2: Right.
18: Obviously, they're doing great now.
2: And they finished on fire. Why didn't they start on fire?
18: Yeah. And like, does that even affect the players at all? I mean, you've been with the Mariners now for a long time. You've been watching baseball your whole life. Or are they just completely oblivious to it because they understand more than we as fans do? They're a third of the way through the season right now. And they're now in first place. They're what, 3 games above 500? And looking as strong as they've looked in a long time. They got Cole Young, who's doing awesome things. So are they just, do they ignore the lean times and they're just enjoying it every day? Like, how do the players handle all this?
19: Well, in terms of the expectations, it's a hard thing for somebody who's not the player to speak to, right? It's a fair question. And I think different players handle those expectations differently. And some of that probably depends on what kind of track record you have, how much service time, how many times you've been around the block. I mean, a guy like Randy Arozarena maybe handles it differently than a guy like Cole Young, right? A guy who's about to hit free agency in Randy, and Cole Young is in his first full major league season. But the Mariners did not shy away from talking about those expectations in spring training. They were the ones who set them by how well they played last year. And in a lot of ways, if you look at the team just on paper, you say this could project as a better team, and really I should be a better team this year than it was even last year. Now, does that mean that's how it always plays out? Of course not. That's why they play the games. But I think anybody in that clubhouse, regardless of service time and how long they've been in the big leagues, they've all been through the grind of a pro season, whether that was in Tacoma or in Seattle. And they all know that you could have a 1-for-20 and you could wake up the next day, make an adjustment, go to the ballpark, and all of a sudden you're 12 for your next 24. That's why it's a game of averages that they play in Major League Baseball. So every player and every team has to ride the ups and downs. And the hardest part about being a major leaguer, from my estimation, is being the same guy every day, day after day.
18: Just consistency.
19: For 6 months,
18: yeah.
19: And 162 games, whether or not the results are coming or not. Because if you mentally allow yourself to ride that wave, ooh, I mean, that's how you get in a dark place pretty fast.
18: Can you guys? Oh, do you have another one on this, Mike?
2: I've got 1,000 questions.
18: You guys want to talk about Cole Young for a minute?
2: Sure, let's do that.
18: Can you talk a little bit about him? There's a lot of comparisons that people are making about him. There's a lot of excitement about him.
2: You saw the swing model with him and Junior yesterday?
18: Yeah, MLB. Did you see MLB posted that? They posted like a side-by-side. And it's like, you know, he hit a home run or something. It looked exactly like Griffey's swing. How do you deal with that when you're like a young guy and you're having all these comparisons? Does that hurt? Does that help in any way?
19: Okay, I think you guys are being bitten by, right now, the Mariners having three players with very similar names.
18: Who am I thinking about?
19: Colt Emerson.
18: I'm thinking about Colt Emerson.
2: You're right.
18: I'm thinking about Colt Emerson.
2: I was high on my own. Yeah,
18: yes.
2: I was.
18: Colt Emerson. Right, talk about Colt Emerson.
19: Hey, so welcome to our world. There's Emerson Hancock, there's Cole Young, and there's Colt Emerson.
18: That's why you make the big money, brother. Colt Emerson.
2: Because you can keep them straight. We're just fair weathers.
18: Okay.
19: Well, good news for the Mariners. All three of those guys are worth talking about. But in the case of Colt Emerson, he's the second youngest player in baseball right now. He's 20 years old. And he came to the big leagues with what some might say is an enormous amount of pressure. He signed a highly lucrative, nearly decade-long major league contract.
18: Insane.
19: While playing in Tacoma. He signed a 8-year deal with a club option for a 9th year before ever setting foot on a big league field.
18: Can we pause there for one second?
19: Prospects in baseball.
18: Can we pause on that? What's the amount of that contract? Wasn't it like
2: it was close to 90, right?
18: Wasn't it like almost $100 million? It's a lot of money.
19: Yes. It's a lot of money.
18: How do you at 20? Like we're all not young men. I mean, some of us are older than others, How do you at 20 wrap your head around that kind of money? And baseball money is guaranteed money. So that's going to be there no matter what. So you're looking ahead at your life. That probably provides a lot of comfort and also maybe gives you the ability to like focus on what's important instead of being worried about losing it. So like maybe that's a benefit. But still,
19: well,
18: Jake, you're being
19: very coy because Colt told me he reached out to you directly to ask how to deal with that much money.
18: That's true.
19: So we all know what's going on here.
18: In my experience, Colt.
2: what I found.
18: Who I thought was Cole.
2: First, you're going to be called by the wrong name. That knocks him down a peg.
18: Yeah.
2: That keeps him honest
18: and
2: humble.
18: Keeps him humble. That's right.
19: That's very true. It was all intentional. All right. So no team is going to give out that kind of a contract to truly an unproven player, right? Is yet to even grip a bat in the big leagues unless they feel the highest level of conviction for what that player's makeup is as a person. And Jerry Dipoto, Mariners president of baseball operations, he runs the team. He's been doing this a long time. He has said many a times that he has never felt more confident in a player as a person at that age, 20 years old, as he feels about Colt Emerson. I mean, there's a reason why the Mariners drafted him in the first round. Obviously, very talented player coming out of high school. He's from Ohio. But part of the reason to go along with his talents on the field is they love the person. They love the maturity and the makeup. And the Mariners have done a truly exceptional job of drafting developing and acquiring, whether it be via trade or free agency, really elite level people that mesh well in that clubhouse. I mean, it's everyone who covers the Mariners would agree with this. We are all spoiled by the level of human, the person that the Mariners have on that 26-man roster. So obviously the talent speaks for itself, but it's because of his maturity and who he is as a person, the way he was raised, his upbringing, the whole thing.
2: Yeah.
19: That you know they felt so good about giving him that contract.
18: I didn't even think about it until you were describing him being from, you know, like in Ohio and just the youth, but still.
2: Everybody from Ohio swings like that.
18: Well, no, but yeah. I'm thinking like the we are so lucky right now in Seattle sports. We have JSN with the Seahawks. Everything you just described about Colt, the Seahawks would also describe about JSN. There's a reason he's the highest paid wide receiver is because they believe that he's worth it. Personally as well. He's not going to like mess up and do something stupid. Sounds like the Mariners saying the same thing about Colt or Cole or whoever it is. I don't know.
19: Probably both guys.
18: Probably both guys, yeah. It's a very exciting time to watch the Mariners. It's fun to watch them and to listen to our buddy Aaron Goldsmith. So I highly recommend everybody do it. Thanks for coming on, man. We appreciate it.
19: Hey, great talking with you guys. Thanks for having me on.
2: Thanks for clearing it up for us, too.
18: Yeah, thank you for the players' names that we don't know, even though we're such Giant fans. All right, thanks, Aaron. Appreciate it, man.
19: You got it, guys.
18: All right. We got a lot more coming up.
2: There's a new voice in the box in NFL football we should talk about. Can we talk about that? Can we stick kind of sports-like for a moment
18: here? Yeah, heck yeah.
2: Yeah.
18: Oh, you know what?
2: But
18: yeah, we can. We can. Is this the Russell?
2: Russell Wilson.
18: All right.
2: Maybe we'll never have to see him step on a football field again. Just the promise alone is worth talking about.
18: Oh, could we? All right. We got a lot more coming up. Stick around.
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0: So you want to call an audible. That's what you're saying here.
1: I do, Spike.
0: I like this. I like this. I think it's based on solid judgment here.
1: Just like Russell Wilson would have.
0: Called an audible.
1: Still a quarterback who played football. We're going to talk about Russell. There's too much to say about Russell Wilson. It would be wasted in a short segment.
0: And
1: this
0: we can
1: is
0: also,
1: the shortest segment of the hour. Yeah, we don't want to waste that
0: time. We can also roll into who's the most awkward Wilson? Right?
1: Perfect question.
0: Right?
1: Let's compare Katie Wilson and Russell Wilson.
0: Right.
1: The audience can decide which one is more awkward.
0: There you go.
1: Who's worse at their job.
0: I like this.
1: That's not a fair thing to say that he's worse at his job. That's not nice. I mean, Katie Wilson.
0: No, I'm just unpopular.
1: No, I said it. I felt bad saying it because he did a lot for the city and he's a great guy, but he did become Mr. Unlimited after, and that became difficult to watch.
0: Well, he was Mr. Highly Limited.
1: Yes. We'll get back to him at the top of 1 o'clock. He's got a new gig and coming to a TV near you. So we will discuss that in a few minutes. Right now, let's discuss this. Capitol Hill residents, very upset. They talked to Como News. Have you ever heard of a street takeover?
0: Of course.
1: Yeah. Well, describe it for the audience. What is a street takeover?
0: A street takeover isn't when they put it's not one of the racing things or the drifting things. The first thing I thought of was street takeovers when people come over and take over an intersection, bunch of cars get together and
1: this
0: drag
1: isn't where
0: race.
1: People do like donuts?
0: Nope. This is just a street party, an impromptu street party that happens in the street. And this is Capitol Hill we're talking about. These takeovers are happening after last call when all these clubs empty into the streets.
1: Yeah.
0: There's coordination through social media.
1: They say, hey, guys, what if we just
0: come on down there? They set up food trucks. They set up sound systems. One instance, they set up a 4-piece band with amplification.
1: Really?
0: At 2 o'clock in the morning on the streets of Capitol Hill.
1: Was it a brass band or is this just hard music?
0: That doesn't really say. Okay. Doesn't really say. But it was a guitar, bass, drums, and a singer.
1: Okay.
0: With amplification in the morning.
1: People from the clubs who are drunk, they like it.
0: They
1: do. People who live there and are trying to go
0: residents
1: to sleep.
0: Residents are done.
1: They're not
0: done with this.
1: It.
0: And they're asking the city, where's the law and order?
1: This is Rick Grossman. He spoke to Como News, and he's like, man, guys, this is you got to stop this.
2: When we moved in here, it was wonderful. You had, you know, an exciting community. We're just asking for the city to enforce laws. My floor vibrates. My windows vibrate. And it impacts my heart.
1: I thought there was a T-Rex coming. he says it's crazy.
2: We've got this craziness. We have people down here doing street takeovers.
1: I really didn't know that's what a street takeover was. I mean, I've seen the pictures and it looks like a party, but I thought it was more like when I was growing up, Fast and the Furious was a big thing.
0: Right.
1: I thought it was cool cars. And
0: you see these intersections that get taken over and they're doing donuts
1: they do
0: and
1: donuts
0: whatnot.
1: And some idiot stands in the middle with his phone and he films and he almost gets hit.
0: It's very similar vibe because they're promoted through social media.
1: Okay.
0: They're very lawless. Police feel that they have no way to counter this. But the difference
1: they could arrest people.
0: Well, the difference between those instances, police do come to those because there's a real danger when you got vehicles performing tricks in the middle of a crowd. That's a real danger.
1: Mm.
0: Police aren't responding here.
1: Why aren't they responding?
0: Because I can only imagine they feel they don't have the resources to do so.
1: And that doesn't hold water with me.
0: I'm with you.
1: Especially, not trying to criticize you, but you've said that a couple times in the last few days about lack of police response.
0: Well, it's a true element of the story involved.
1: That's not fair. That's their fault. That's not our fault.
0: No,
1: that's their fault.
0: I'm with you, but
1: if you don't have a staff and they give you the money to have a staff and you choose not to hire, that's your fault. If you can't respond to things, that's not the citizens' fault. They've given you the money. They haven't stopped giving the money.
0: Okay, but in that instance, to me, that seems like an administration problem that's being hoisted upon.
1: Well, that's a Katie Wilson problem.
0: The man on the street, the officer on the street, right? Because I mean, they're the ones
1: that have to deal with their stretch thing.
0: Yeah.
1: But it doesn't mean that they can continue using that as an excuse for not doing their job. Like for you and me, ignorance is not a defense for doing something wrong.
0: It's
1: against the law. We can't just say, well, I didn't realize that we weren't allowed to throw street parties.
0: Yeah, but and coupled with that, the East Precinct is literally a block away.
1: They're probably
0: They got a police district, a station right there on Capitol Hill.
1: They probably use one of their outlets to plug in their amps.
0: In their power cord.
1: Do you guys mind if we run a plug here? But local residents say it's hurting people. They just say we can't put up with it anymore.
2: It's hurting people.
1: So, yeah.
0: It's just an unsafe environment.
1: It's unsafe.
0: It is.
1: People drinking
0: and partying in the streets. There's unlicensed vendors selling dirty food.
1: Ugh.
0: It's dangerous.
1: Gross.
0: And summer's coming. It's going to get nothing but worse.
1: So we're going to use this as a springboard to talk next segment about Katie Wilson.
0: Mm-hmm.
1: Who's the more awkward Wilson? You guys can vote. We'll let you know. 888-973-5476. Who is the more awkward Wilson? Katie Wilson, who is objectively an awkward human being. I don't think anybody would argue
0: otherwise.
1: Safe
0: to say the honeymoon's over. for our socialist mayor, right?
1: I don't know if anybody ever had a honeymoon there.
0: Oh, she got elected. Somebody.
1: Russell Wilson, also an awkward human being. Yeah. We'll discuss next. Stick around.
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4: ABC News, I'm Michelle Franzen. For the first time since the war with Iran began, Secretary of State Marco Rubio fielding questions today at a Senate hearing about the Trump administration's strategy to reopen the Strait of Hormuz and the on-again, off-again talks on a peace deal. Rubio echoed President Trump that talks are active.
18: We are in talks, and I say talks because talks with Iran are not like talks with Switzerland, okay? They're very different. They require the use of intermediaries, unfortunately. But there is the prospect before us, which could happen today, it could happen tomorrow, it could happen next week.
4: Voters are casting ballots in primary races across six states today, including California, where the race for governor is heating up, along with Senate and mayoral races. The Ebola outbreak continuing to raise concerns in Central Africa. Health officials say suspected cases now top 1,000, but stress there are no confirmed cases outside the Democratic Republic of Congo and Uganda. On Wall Street this hour, stocks are mixed. This is ABC News. The mayor of Newark, New Jersey, today announcing the city is expanding a lawsuit against Delaney Hall, the controversial detention center used to house detainees picked up during immigration enforcement operations. Mayor Ross Baraka wants the center shut down, he says, amid reports of poor conditions inside. Law enforcement say protests over the weekend led to clashes and arrests and a curfew. Counterterrorism officials finalizing security for the World Cup with the first match in Los Angeles next week. Drones, officials say, are a top concern.
19: Drone operators who enter restricted airspace could be fined $100,000, as nearly a dozen cities across the U.S. host 78 World Cup matches. Officials say immigration agents will be involved in security operations, but their focus will be on counterterrorism, not immigration enforcement.
4: ABC's Hannah Bata. Game one of the NBA championship is a day out between the New York Knicks and San Antonio Spurs. Bloomberg reporting some Knicks season ticket fans are agonizing over the thought of giving up a once-in-a-lifetime experience to sell their tickets. Michelle Franz in ABC News.
20: A Seattle police officer sent to the hospital over a scuffle with a homeless man. More on that coming right up. First, your Cairo News Radio traffic. Bellevue, South 405 at the exit to eastbound 90. A collision just recently cleared. It's on the shoulder, no longer blocking, but still a distraction, and traffic is still stacked up to Southeast 8. Out toward Belfair, northbound 3 at Flora Road. A crash blocks that northbound lane, so we're alternating at the scene. The backups aren't bad right now. North 5 through Seattle, scattered backups approaching the West Seattle Bridge across the Ship Canal. 20 minutes gets you through this, and South 5 is crowded from Ravenna Boulevard in the downtown. This report brought to you by Cairo News Radio.
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20: Good afternoon. I'm Nate Connors. A homeless man was booked into jail Monday after allegedly assaulting two Seattle police officers and an SDOT worker. Seattle Police Detective Eric Munoz says it happened around 11 a.m. along the Alaskan Way South bike trail.
21: Patrol officers responded to Alaskan Way South and South Atlantic Street per the 911 call, checked for a man walking northbound on the bike trail, reportedly throwing rocks at a passing cyclist. He threatened to kill the reporting party.
20: He says the man hit the SDOT worker in the leg with a rock and then smashed out the front and back windows on his work truck. During the arrest, one of the two officers hurt his hand and had to go to the hospital. The SDOT worker also went to the hospital with minor injuries. An Auburn man is headed to prison for a racially motivated attack on a Metro bus passenger.
22: In March of 2024, Aiden Hernandez Mayoral yelled racist remarks at a black woman, calling her Rosa Parks and telling her to move to the back of the bus. When the bus came to a stop, he threw her off it and into a fence. He beat her and stomped on her and stabbed her repeatedly with a knife. Her thick coat managed to protect her from serious injuries. A federal judge has sentenced him to 4.5 years in prison. Frank Lindsay, Cairo News Radio.
20: A key piece of the Seahawks Super Bowl run is here to stay. ESPN reports edge rusher Derek Hall has agreed to sign a 3-year, $42 million extension, including $21 million guaranteed. Instant reaction from Brock Heward on our sister station 710 Seattle Sports.
23: Draft, develop, trade, and sign your own. It is what they do and have done and why they've won a couple Super Bowls. They've drafted unbelievably well. They've developed incredibly well. They've traded for key pieces when they need to. But signing your own is always the best recipe for sustained success.
20: The Hawks drafted Hall in the second round in 2023. He had 1 year left on his rookie contract. An Arlington police officer is back behind bars. Cairo News Radio's Luke Ducey reports 41-year-old Dustin Bartlett was arrested at his Camano Island home on Friday, his second arrest in as many weeks.
0: Dustin Bartlett's girlfriend turned him in May. The veteran Arlington police officer facing 10 counts now of possessing images of child sex abuse. The Everett Herald reports Bartlett was arrested again on Friday for violating a protection order. Neighbors telling Cairo 7 TV they called 911 fearing for the girlfriend's safety.
1: Yeah, very brave. I give her a lot of credit for being strong enough to do that.
0: Bartlett was once named Officer of the Year in Arlington. Luke Ducey, Cairo News Radio.
20: And now your Cairo News Radio weather. 85 and sunny today. Clouds take over with isolated showers on Wednesday with a high around 68. The same on Thursday, 62 by Friday. 72 in Olympia, 78 in Bremerton, and we just hit 80 in downtown Seattle. I'm Nate Connors, Cairo News Radio.
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5: All right, welcome back to the show. 1 hour down, 2 hours to go. This will be the conversation that defines the day, Spike. People look back. When we put our stamp on this show and we say, we've done it, we finished at 3 o'clock, we hand it over to John Curley. And when I go home tonight, and I greet my children lovingly at the door, and they say, Dad, welcome back, you're our hero. My wife kisses me and puts one leg up behind her, just like it happens in the movies.
23: Man, that's magic.
5: It's a good life. My son goes, hey, Dad, I got an A on all my work at school.
23: Wow.
5: And the lawn just got freshly mowed, and the lizard's been fed. We have a lizard named Kevin.
23: Reeling. You're rolling in it, buddy.
5: They'll say, what happened today, Dad? How was work? And I say, well, we talked about Russell Wilson getting a new CBS deal. And how awkward he is.
23: And the room will deflate.
5: And they'll go, he's awkward, Dad. I say, I know, son.
23: Is he, though? Is he awkward?
5: Well, that's a question we're going to answer right now. The audience, you guys can let us know on the Muckleshoot Casino Resort text line, 888-973-5476. According to Adam Schefter, Russell Wilson is finalizing a deal to become a CBS Sports analyst. He will replace... Who was it?
23: Matt Ryan,
5: who's now in charge of football operations for the Falcons.
23: Yes.
5: That's a pretty sweet job.
23: Pretty sweet job.
5: Would you rather, would you rather run a professional sports team like the Falcons?
23: Oh.
5: Or would you rather be a CBS football analyst?
23: This week's flavor of the month in the booth.
5: Yeah, it's true. You're just commenting on it. You're not connected to the game.
23: No, you're
5: I mean, you are in a way, but you're not affecting it.
23: And you're about to be replaced by the next flavor of the month.
5: Sure.
23: Coming off the field with an expertise in the game, a knowledge of what it takes to win.
5: Yeah, the next generation who's now graduated through. And that's what Russell Wilson represents.
23: And there's nothing saying he can't be very, very good at this. Russell Wilson has a real work ethic that I think people should admire.
5: He's
23: and
5: a winner.
23: Acknowledge. He's a winner.
5: He's a winner.
23: I heard a story with... Tom
5: Brady.
23: No, Eason. Rich Eisen.
5: Rich Eisen.
23: Talking about Russell when he was still a player, but was a guest analyst 1 week.
5: Mm-hmm.
23: Eisen said he got to work at 4:30 in the morning for an NFL This Morning.
5: 100%.
23: And Wilson was already there.
5: Yes.
23: Suits on, he said, suits on, boots on, ready to go.
5: Yes.
23: I've never seen anybody work harder at just a guest analyst spot.
5: So this is why Russell Wilson was so perfect for the Seahawks when he was young and when he was new in the league and when you had Carroll, who was like, you know, Carroll was really Mr. Hollywood. Carroll was the guy who was the flashy part. Russell was the guy who came in and everybody loved him because he was like a gym rat.
23: Yeah.
5: All he cared about was football.
23: Film rat, gym rat.
5: That's all he was doing. It's the exact kind of player that you want on your team.
23: World's best
5: leading
23: teammate.
5: Your team.
23: Yeah. Community involvement, you bet.
5: He was obsessed with it. And it's the same. I feel like you could apply to Russell Wilson what a lot of people have learned about Tom Brady. When Tom Brady first jumped into the booth after his unbelievable career, best ever, he wasn't that great.
23: No.
5: He was fine, but he wasn't. He was a little awkward. He was a little stumbling. Yeah, but everyone watching... You're watching the guy who was also not the best quarterback when he started and figured out how to do that.
23: Right.
6: Grew into the role.
7: And so he
6: worked his way into the role.
7: Worked his way. And now when you watch Tom Brady, you're like, you're getting stuff that he really defined it. And he had this famous clip that's gone viral. I mean, he's done many things now that he's done very well. But this clip about throwing the ball into the wind when it's, you know, and where do you hold the fingering position on the football? Only a quarterback who's done that 10,000 times could describe that process to you. But you as the viewer watching like a windy game, you're like, why is it so tough about a windy game?
6: Yeah.
7: And then he gives you this insight and he's communicating it in a way that the audience likes now. And he's now the best. Like, I really love watching Tom Brady.
6: And he has always been awkward.
7: Tom Brady.
6: And everything he does.
7: He's kind of a robot.
6: He is kind of a robot. Russ got the same issues.
7: Well, here's my question about Russ. And I'm trying to divorce my, you know, my post-Seahawks feelings about Russell Wilson.
6: Okay.
7: They sit on my shoulder like a good and bad devil as sure. I'm making this assessment.
6: That's fair to do.
7: Because I definitely rooted against him when he left the Seahawks. Did you?
6: Of course.
7: That's
6: what you do.
7: That's the fun part of sports. Yeah. Not in life. I want the guy to be successful and have a happy family life. And by all accounts, he seems to.
6: Yeah, but he's wearing the other jersey now.
7: But he's wearing a Giants jersey or whatever. Or a Broncos.
6: Or a Steeler jersey.
7: Ugh. So here's the question. When he gets on TV... Mm-hmm. Is he going to be able to get past what I think is also, unfortunately, something that he comes by naturally, which is he's not cool. Russell Wilson is not a cool guy. I don't think Russell Wilson is very easy in front of people. I think it's a little bit harder for him.
6: Agreed. I think you're spot on.
7: He's not like a Spike O'Neal. Like, people just meet Spike O'Neal. This guy's just effortlessly cool.
6: Shuck and jive, baby. Let's go.
7: Yes.
6: Yes.
7: They call him. They say Mr. Yeah. Shuck and jive.
6: That's it.
7: That's what they say. Russ
6: ain't got that.
7: He doesn't have that.
6: But Tom hasn't got that either.
7: No, Tom doesn't have that either.
6: And I think Russ can overcome his lack of cool.
7: I think you're right.
6: I think if he's dedicated to the craft and he wants to be successful at it, he'll be successful at it. I
7: hope you're right, and I want him to be successful.
6: And I'm one of few people that really don't have a lot of resentment against Russell.
7: It was only the fun of the sports.
6: Yeah.
7: It makes sports more fun. It's like...
6: Well, even it wasn't his decision to leave Seattle. It's not like he went for richer, greener pastures.
7: Yeah.
6: It was John Schneider said, you know, time's up.
7: Just like Pete, time to move on.
6: And it was the right call.
7: Yeah.
6: Looking back, it's the right call.
7: Yes.
6: And Russ went to Denver, and that was doomed from the start. It was the wrong system, and a last year of a failing coaching staff.
7: Sure.
6: Then the next year
7: and they didn't want him.
6: They didn't. Next year the new coach staff comes in. They don't want him. He can't win there. So it's
7: and then
6: it's
7: when he
6: quick,
7: gets there,
6: it's
7: he
6: a
7: does
6: hit system and
7: he does this.
8: Broncos country, let's ride.
6: Yeah.
7: You remember those videos?
6: Oh, yo.
7: He was skewered for those.
6: Oh, because they were horrible.
7: He was trying so hard.
6: Yes.
7: He tries very hard, which comes across as thirsty.
6: Yeah.
7: Which reads poorly on TV.
6: Yep. Absolutely.
7: All the time. My wife, when I get home, again, she's just kissing me and saying, what an amazing job you've done. She goes, a little thirsty today. She says it all the time.
6: Okay.
7: She goes, you're trying a little too hard.
6: The friends will tell you the truth.
7: She says, bring it down a little bit.
6: I hope Russ does well. I think he's got the potential to do well. We'll have to see how it goes. A lot of guys don't make it into the booth and have that world.
7: It's really tough to become an Eli Manning who is just effortlessly as big as a goober as Eli Manning seems.
6: He wears it.
7: I'm sorry, not Eli. Peyton Manning. Peyton Manning seems like a...
6: Eli's the cool one.
7: That's a low bar. That's a testament to
6: But they're both authentic.
7: But they're both cool guys because you see them and you just go like, this is cool, brothers.
6: Yeah, I hang out
7: it's
6: with
7: cool
6: these
7: that
6: guys.
7: They get, yeah, I'd love to just sit on a grill a dog
6: with this guy. You bet. Absolutely. 100%. In a heartbeat. Russell, that's
7: yes,
6: much.
7: But Russell,
6: Russell
7: you're
6: going to stick to the wheatgrass and the... And the yeah, really? Gonna eat
7: and like
6: that?
7: This special okay. fish, yeah. Which Tom Brady also did. Tom Brady was a weirdo about his diet. I'm worried that Russell's going to do something like this, but they're good. Yeah, but CBS has an image to think of.
6: Mm-hmm.
7: They're not. They're going to have a whole team of people around him.
6: Oh yeah, they want to do. Yeah.
7: Well, here's another problem, and we're talking about who's more awkward, Russell Wilson or Katie Wilson. So you can get into that. And by the way, not related. But Russell Wilson had a whole team of people around him that were his personal people, and there was some contention there with
6: the
7: Seahawks.
6: A lot of contention, and that was in the Broncos.
7: Was it his
6: room?
7: Own offices? Is that the Broncos?
6: He had his own offices. He had his own staff,
7: trainers,
6: yeah,
7: food,
6: and that's doomed to any coaching staff. I don't want to blame it all on the coaching staff in Denver. Russell brought that circus to Denver, and Sean Payton goes,
7: Well, creates
6: he locked that down the day Sean Payton walked into that locker room.
7: Because that guy's not coming in here.
6: Uh-uh.
7: Not he Russell, said, but like all your hangers.
6: Your staff. Boom, get him out of here. You don't have your own office. You're the quarterback, a member of this team.
7: Yeah, like it does. It breaks up the team.
6: He's not one of us.
7: Now, the different part here is that as a commentator, I mean, he's, you know, he doesn't need a nutritionist to follow him around as a commentator.
6: No, he doesn't have to sleep in a deprivation tank, whatever he was doing.
7: Hyperbolics,
6: whatever it was.
7: A sensory deprivation.
6: Tank.
7: Oh, gotcha. Yeah. Okay.
6: not a depravity tank. That's what I sleep in.
7: Not a
6: different beast.
7: A depressing bed. Do you think he'll do any of this? Do you remember Mr. Unlimited? I don't know why. These are fun. I'm not trying to ruin anyone's day, but this. Do you remember Mr. Unlimited?
9: Hey, guys. Russell here. Yes, the typical boring. Yes, Russell, the robot Russell, the one you guys love to know. Real exciting. Yeah, I'm real excited. But anyways, everybody.
6: Ugh. He's poking fun at himself, though.
7: No, he's not. He's been told, Russell, start with, take yourself apart a little bit.
6: Okay.
7: Take a few shots at yourself. Say something funny. And that's what he came up with. He's a nice guy. I think he's a really nice guy. Have you met him?
6: Yeah, a couple times.
7: He's a nice individual, very nice, and I think he means very well. Yeah. All right, but let's hit back to Mr. Unlimited.
9: Hey, guys. Russell here. Yes, the typical boring. Yes, Russell, the robot Russell, the one you guys love to know. Real exciting. Yeah, I'm real excited. But anyways, everybody has to have an alter ego, right? And I've been thinking about what my alter ego would be. And I think I have an alter ego. His name's Mr. Unlimited. Yeah, you got to be unlimited. You know, you got to have a thought process of being unlimited. So when people ask you, you know, what you're thinking about or what you want to do in life or where you want to go, you got to be unlimited. Tell them, I'm unlimited. You know what I mean? So when they ask you certain questions like...
7: It's tough to listen to.
6: It is. And then you watch it get chased down by a fat defensive tackle. You are severely limited. Severely limited. Can I ask you a quick second?
7: I got
6: more. Go ahead.
7: I'm sorry. It's not
6: just
7: nice.
6: Don't start it over.
7: It's not nice.
9: Mr. Unlimited.
10: Who's your role model, Russell?
9: Unlimited.
10: Who's your go-to person for advice, Russell?
9: They think Pete Carroll. They think this person. Think that person. Love you, Pete. But it's Mr. Unlimited. Tell him.
7: Okay. Ask your question. What's your question?
6: Is he a Hall of Famer? Have the last 4 years torpedoed what was looked like a lock for the Hall of Fame.
7: Pro Bowls.
6: 10 Pro Bowls.
7: One Super Bowl that he won.
6: One Super Bowl that he lost. That's probably part of the equation, too. He lost that Super Bowl. He threw the interception.
7: He
6: got us to the goal line. I don't think he's a lock because it's a fickle voting block, the NFL Writers Association, the people that vote on the Hall of Fame.
7: I think he's a Hall of Famer.
6: He's a Hall of Famer.
7: Yeah. I don't know how you can quarterback are there any quarterbacks who have won a Super Bowl who are not in the Hall of Fame? I don't know the answer to that question.
6: Brad Johnson won a Super Bowl, not in the Hall of Fame. Trent Dilfer won a Super Bowl with the Baltimore Ravens, not in the Hall of Fame.
7: Let me ask that question again in a different way. That gets the answer that I want. Is there any quarterbacks who have won a Super Bowl who have been Pro Bowlers 10 times and not been in the Hall of Fame?
6: No. I don't believe so.
7: That's a very specific question.
6: But Russell never won an MVP. That's one of the knocks against Russell. And the real knock against Russell is the last 4 years, where his seemed to be a guaranteed Hall of Famer with the numbers he put up in the first. And it wasn't like he had a nice 3-year run in Seattle or something.
7: Yeah.
6: He's a great deep ball thrower. He's a fourth leading all-time quarterback for rushing yards in the NFL. He's got Hall of Fame numbers. A guy stays too long at the fair.
7: Who was the Bills quarterback who went 4 times in a row?
6: Jim Kelly.
7: Is he in the Hall of Fame?
6: Yeah, Kelly's
7: Hall of
6: Famer. Okay,
7: then Russell gets in.
6: Yeah.
7: Did he ever win a Super Bowl?
6: Never. No, Kelly never won a Super Bowl.
7: So Russell gets in. Yeah. Give it to him.
6: Yeah.
7: And he's going to be a great CBS analyst.
6: Grant Tarkenton never won a Super Bowl. He's in the Hall of Fame. A lot of guys didn't win a Super Bowl or in the Hall of Fame. I mean, the question is his, you know, when you go out there and you just, you know, lay an egg with the Giants and lay an egg with the Pittsburgh Steelers and
7: it's a lot of eggs.
6: 4 years of not getting there, and now Russell's got the what?
7: You know the joke that what's his name? Oh man, I wish I remembered it. Funny guy, but we can't laugh at him anymore because he married his kid.
6: Woody Allen.
7: Woody Allen.

0: married his kid.
1: Because Woody Allen.
0: Woody Allen.
1: Because he married his kid. I know exactly who you meant. Way to lock it in.
0: I don't know if he actually married his kid. That's the allegation.
1: Sun Yi?
0: She was like a. She wasn't technically his child, right? Oh, okay. She's adopted of Mia Farrow.
1: He watched her grow up. He may have helped her bathe.
0: That joke.
1: On both ends of the relationship.
0: Please don't. Old joke about how he says his brother. Do you remember the movie in Annie Hall? He says, my brother thinks he's a chicken. Now, clearly, we know he's not a chicken, but we can't tell him because we need the eggs. Your Russell Wilson thing made me think of that. It's not even a perfectly timed joke, and it's not even a great comparison, but you said eggs, and I thought.
1: Sure.
0: Back to what you were saying.
1: Russell.
0: Russell.
1: I think he's a Hall of Famer.
0: Yeah.
1: I think he's earned it.
0: I think he has too.
1: And I think he'll get in.
0: So the question that we're asking the audience is, who is more awkward? Russell Wilson, which I think we've established, no matter how awkward he is, it's not going to keep him out of the Hall of Fame, right?
1: Right.
0: Like, there's got to be some more awkward guys in the Hall of Fame than Russell Wilson.
1: Sure, I would think so.
0: Katie Wilson. Russell Wilson, Katie Wilson. Who is more awkward of those two Seattle names?
1: Who's the weirder Wilson?
2: Bye.
0: Who is it? Who do you think?
1: I don't know. I'll tell you why.
0: Gotta choose.
1: Let me give you the criteria here. Katie Wilson just doesn't know what she doesn't know. Russell was just trying too hard. He was too thirsty, to your point.
0: Yeah.
1: Katie Wilson's just inexperienced and naive. Maybe, I don't think she's thirsty for the limelight. I think she genuinely thinks this is a job she's capable of doing. I'm not sure that she is. Russell's capable of doing the job.
0: Yeah.
1: Right? And he's just an awkward kind of guy.
0: Russell was successful at the highest level.
1: At the highest level.
0: Showed results, won a Super Bowl.
1: Katie Wilson ran 10 straight years of record numbers in Seattle. What a great returns. And then, or maybe she gets to it in 3 years. God forbid. Maybe she has a rough growing period, a learning curve. And then she figures out the job. Learns what reality smells like.
0: Mm-hmm.
1: Learns what the city needs from an executive.
0: I don't think
1: she writes the ship.
0: I don't think she can write. I think ideologically, her ideas are very bad, and I don't think she can be successful with those ideas. I mean, that's my personal feeling.
1: I think we're in the FO portion of the equation right now.
0: Probably.
1: Yeah.
0: But the question I'm posing to the audience is, who is more awkward between the two? Russell Wilson or Katie Wilson? So if you had to choose one of the two,
1: I gotta go Katie Wilson.
0: Katie Wilson.
1: Yeah.
0: I would choose Katie Wilson.
1: Yeah, even when Russell tries hard, he really hits the right moment.
0: Yes.
1: He can read the right room and deliver the right message and vibe.
0: Russell can separate his awkwardness and he can still set, not anymore, but he can still step onto the field at one time in his life and he can still throw a 60-yard touchdown and he could still win a Super Bowl.
1: Mm-hmm.
0: Winning covers a lot of sins. And Russell Wilson did that for the Seahawks, and he gave Seattle and Washington a ride that they'll never forget.
1: Right. I would say the best we've ever had until this year.
0: Yeah.
1: Darnold's right there. Darnold has probably supplanted him on the Seahawk mountain after 1 year, which is not a fair thing to say, but currently a lot of people would tell you that.
0: First season.
1: Yeah.
0: Took Russell too. Wasn't it? Wasn't it the second season with the Seahawks?
1: Yes, it was.
0: All right, here's what some of the audience is saying. Paul in 253 says, check for gas leaks. If you guys are nuts if you think that Russell will be good.
1: That's why they make it smell like eggs. So you
0: that's
1: know
0: right.
1: Coming.
0: That's right. That's what they put in there.
1: Yeah.
0: Christine Tacoma, this is funny. She goes, it was shortly after that Broncos thing that we started calling him. Shortly after that, Mr. Unlimited. She goes, we started calling him Mr. League Minimum.
1: I love this audience.
0: It's really funny. Sean and Clayham says, Miss Wilson is an idiot.
1: Well, he's respectful.
0: We said awkward.
1: Call her Miss Wilson.
0: Say
1: that was nice. He was respectful.
0: Yeah. all right. So that's a little flavor. There's a lot of these.
1: The reason we bring up the comparison is it was announced today that Katie Wilson's, they're opening the first of a little tiny house village. But her goal, her goal of getting how many?
0: 500.
1: 500 by the World Cup.
0: Can we come back? What do we have next? Do we have somebody on next? Do we have a guest next? If we don't, then I want to pull this Katie Wilson thing down because these details are worth going over.
1: We're scheduled to talk about a new law in place to help the working women in Washington, and I don't want to make
0: you know
1: them
0: what?
1: Mad.
0: Why don't we team these ones up?
1: Oh, fair enough.
0: Why don't we team these ones up?
1: We're going to help. Let's dedicate one of the ladies coming up. Yeah. Dedicate this next.
0: I don't know how
1: ladies.
0: We talk about this next story. I don't feel like I'm qualified to talk about it.
1: Oh, I am.
0: Are you?
1: Oh, yes, my friend.
0: My wife would say that I'm not qualified to talk about
1: this. This is information you're going to need to know.
0: An executive order about menopause resources at work?
1: Yeah.
0: And you can speak to this?
1: Yes.
0: You feel confident you can speak to this?
1: Yeah.
0: That was a little pause.
1: Yeah. No.
0: Okay.
1: I'm confident.
0: We're going to get to it next. And Bob Ferguson posted about this. And we'll tell you all about it next, as well as Katie Wilson stuff.

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7: And good afternoon, I'm Aaron Granillo. Today marks 1 week since the deadly chemical implosion at a paper mill in Longview. And as Cairo 7 TV's Brooke Griffin tells us, the city is continuing to pull together to support those families of the 11 victims.
8: Josh Estes with the Association of Western Pulp and Paper Workers says the support has been incredible.
9: I know what a mill town has the ability to do, and I'm not surprised by what Longview and the surrounding communities are doing, because they're an incredible community and they've been that way for generations.
8: He tells us a fund has been created to help each family of those who were injured or killed.
7: As for cleanup efforts at the mill, state and federal crews say most of the chemical spill stayed on site. Discharges to the Columbia River have now stopped. The city says Longview's drinking water is still safe. Meantime, crews have now recovered more than 2,200 dead fish in nearby waterways, but they say there is no confirmed impacts to the Columbia River. For the closing bell report now, U.S. employers posted 7.6 million job vacancies in April. Labor Department says that is up from 6.9 million in March. And ABC's Michelle Franzen says that's also better than what analysts expected.
10: The department's job openings and labor turnover survey, or JOLTS, report showing that layoffs fell, but so did the number of Americans quitting their jobs, a sign of confidence in their prospects.
7: Kent-based Blue Origin vows to fly again before the end of this year. This comes after the company's New Glenn rocket exploded on the launch pad in Florida last week. Cairo 7 TV's D.D. Sun reports.
11: In an update posted online, the Kent-based company CEO wrote that the big support tower is damaged but can be repaired instead of torn down and replaced. He also said a booster, the water tower, and the propellant farm are in good shape. Blue Origin is still investigating what caused that massive explosion last Thursday.
7: At the close today on Wall Street, Dow gained 228, NASDAQ up 7 points, S&P 500 up 10 points. Now to the real-time traffic desk. Here's Nate Connors.
12: All right, Aaron, up at the Hood Canal Bridge. We've got big backups this afternoon approaching the bridge from both directions due to a recent closure for marine traffic. About 2 mile bumper-to-bumper backups. In Belfair, we cleared that earlier collision northbound 3 at Flora Road. No longer any backups. Here in Seattle, North 5, scattered backups between the West Seattle Bridge and Ship Canal. 20 minutes gets you through this. South 5 is crowded coming out of Northgate in the downtown. Up to 20 minutes now from Linwood in the downtown Seattle. And over toward Bellevue, South 405, we're slow heading into and through Factoria after Coal Creek Parkway. You'll clear out Bellevue to Renton, a 20-minute drive. Cairo News Radio, real-time traffic. I'm Nate Connors.
7: Thank you, Nate. Your forecast for today, sunshine and hot. Highs today in the mid-80s for many spots. Could see low 90s farther south. Right now, 81 degrees in downtown Seattle. I'm Aaron Granillo, Cairo News Radio.
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13: All right, welcome back to the show. Every day around this time, we talk. No, just kidding. I was going to make it. We're not going to do that.
14: No.
13: We will cover that. It's just not every day we talk about it. There's a new executive order. That Bob Ferguson just signed regarding menopause and work conditions. So we'll get into that in just a few minutes. Spike's like an expert on this stuff, and I always lean on him when I don't know what any of this stuff is.
14: Well, buddy, you know, I've been around the track a few more times than you have. I'm sure. A little further down the fairway, as they say.
13: Sure.
14: I'm in the back nine of life, and maybe even I'm coming up to the clubhouse.
13: All right. Well,
14: I've lived through a few things, my friend. I've been in a few bunkers. I've been in the rough.
13: Let me say this. I don't know if this helps. I ain't much of a golfer.
14: Neither am I.
13: Just kidding. I love golf. I understand all those analogies. Mm-hmm. And so we will get into that in just a few minutes.
14: Now imagine someone has set the course on fire directly in front of you.
13: Now imagine somebody's simultaneously telling you to speed up your game and getting mad at you for going too fast.
14: Right.
13: No, just joking. All right. We're going to talk for just a second about Katie Wilson, who she had the shelter push. Did you see the story?
14: Of course, it's a pillar of her campaign, one of the mainstays of her policy initiatives.
13: Very ambitiously, she said we want to have 500. She said we're going to have 500 emergency shelter units set up before the World Cup,
14: right?
13: Which is in 2 weeks, right?
14: Yes.
13: Okay.
14: 500. 1,000 by the end of the year, which is a goal they're still pursuing, by the way.
13: Well, I'm not so sure about that. Here's what they say. They had to push for 500 before the World Cup. This is from Como News. City officials said they're excited. They're celebrating because this is her celebrating. They are about to open 75 units.
14: Which will bring them up to what?
13: 75, I believe. I was going to say, was there another number that I didn't see?
14: No.
13: I think it's 75.
14: It's 75.
13: Okay, so goal is 500.
14: Boy. Yeah.
13: Goal is 500. They're getting excited about 75. If I had to guess, I don't know this case, unless they have another opening planned every other day until World Cup opens, they probably were not going to hit that 500 target.
14: Not going to happen.
13: But this was Katie Wilson talking about they're very happy for this new site. They're very proud of this opening.
15: So this is the first of the kind of new sites that we've been able to identify this year that we are opening. And I'm really proud of how fast we've been able to get that going.
13: Proud of how fast we've been able to get that going.
14: Mm-hmm.
13: Using a lot of words like proud and fast.
14: Yeah.
13: Now, again, they set this goal for 500. Now, why did they set a goal for 500 if they're not going to hit it?
14: Same reason Kennedy said we're going to the moon. Didn't know how they were going to do it, but they gave themselves a mission, gave themselves a goal, inspired the team.
13: I don't know if that's a fair analogy. It's quite a bit more complicated to go send people to the moon if you've never been there. We've built low-income shelter housing units before.
14: Well,
13: it's not rocket science.
14: I'm not comparing them.
13: It's literally the easiest.
14: That's fair.
13: Yeah. They are made on pallets of wood, so it's not exactly the same thing.
14: You aim further than you expect them to get because you give them a longer vision. You give them a long-term, lofty goal.
13: It's
14: dream building.
13: This dream, yeah. Because all of those villages turn into just dreamscapes.
14: Dreams, yeah.
13: Katie Wilson says, unfortunately, we're not going to hit that goal.
15: We're not going to get 500 by the World Cup, but we always knew that was a very ambitious goal.
16: Are you disappointed that you can't get to the 500? And is there a reason why? Because I know you fast-tracked it with legislation.
15: Like we set a very ambitious goal. And again, I think we were really successful in kind of lighting that fire that got everyone moving.
13: She's saying words that sound positive.
14: We were ambitious.
13: We
14: said it multiple times.
13: Really successful.
14: Yeah.
13: Lit the fire. fire.
14: Yeah.
13: Ironically, a lot of fires are lit in these communities. Lit the fire. All these things that sound very positive. Mm-hmm. They're less than a fifth of the way there where they want to be. And now they've readjusted the goal. So they said they want to have 500 by World Cup.
14: Right.
13: Now they're saying they want 300 by the end of summer.
14: Because they were pushing so hard. They may attain a number of 300 by the end of the summer.
13: We want half the amount in twice the time.
14: Yeah.
13: Is that a success?
14: For this city, kind of. Sorry, you set me up so well. I've got a new term I'm coining here today.
13: Mm-hmm.
14: Scambition.
13: Okay.
14: Right?
13: That's
14: where, that's where you use...
13: Explain scambition.
14: You use this, man, we're gonna reach for the stars. We're going to have 500 by... And they know there's no way.
13: Mm-hmm.
14: But they use that dream of a number, that lofty goal, that ambitious target.
13: It's like when Sound Transit says... We'll build you a light rail system for $53 billion.
14: And it'll go from Everett to Tacoma and up into West Seattle and Ballard, and someday we'll go across the lake.
13: Everyone will have access to it, and it will be done in just a few years.
14: And it'll cure all of our transportation problems.
13: And then they say, actually, it's not going to be done for decades and decades, and it's going to be four times the cost.
14: Yes.
13: And we actually won't give you a train. But beyond that, it's going to be great.
14: Great.
13: It's going to be really great. Why do people trust politicians to do anything?
14: Well, you always campaign and... You know,
13: platitudes.
14: Yeah, you always do. You always aim high and you give lofty goals and you set a high-reaching agenda. It's like going to the moon.
13: But people know. That's the thing, though.
14: We're a cynical voting base. Yeah, we know.
13: Because people do know. They're not as cynical as they should be in Seattle because they keep approving these things and voting for these things and self-taxing for these things. And they never get these things, but they keep approving them. Founder of nonprofit We Heart Seattle, Andrea Suarez, she's a good friend of the show. She talked about this.
14: Practical person.
13: Ambitious, successful, firelighting goal that Katie Wilson had.
15: The mayor's promise of 500 units was aggressive. Treatment first. Find the people that want to get off the street and actually want more from themselves than living in a place intended for a lawnmower.
13: That's a good soundbite. Find people who want more than themselves than living in a place that's intended for a lawnmower. Of course, she's talking about
14: the sheds, the tiny houses.
13: The tiny house sheds, which we've seen videos. Andrea Suarez, We Heart Seattle, they have posted harrowing, nightmarish videos from inside these tiny homes.
14: Yeah, yeah.
13: The drugs that are happening, the filth, the rats, the way that people are living their lives, the death.
14: Yeah.
13: The drug dealing that's happening in designated tents. Not tents, little tiny homes.
14: The targeting of tiny home communities' residents by drug dealers because they know when the checks come out. And they
13: captive
14: know it's a target
13: audience.
14: Rich environment. Yes.
13: Yes.
14: An audience with a problem.
13: And then,
14: the number of tiny house units opened yesterday,
13: 75.
14: It undermines the mayor's ambitious goals, the fire that she's lit.
13: Mm-hmm.
14: And they come with wraparound services, but that kind of also keeps playing the same tune. These services are available, and that's great. We often talk about solving this problem is going to take a multifaceted, hybrid approach to what you're doing for this community of those experiencing homelessness.
13: Drug addicts.
14: Yeah, drug addicts and those with mental ill health issues.
13: Yeah, yeah, yeah. But the people who are just out there and these wraparound services is like less than 10%.
14: Wraparound services are going to include, drug treatment services, optional, available, mental health services.
13: But not required.
14: Available. That's it.
13: But not required.
14: Not required.
13: Yeah. I think they should require them.
14: It's, I've come along to that point of view, but having been 35 years in recovery now,
13: mm-hmm.
14: People got to be ready when they're ready. You can't force somebody to be ready. And I understand, maybe it is a matter of jail or clean, your choice. That's the options we're going to give you.
13: Here's the problem.
14: It's a tough.
13: I understand what you're saying completely. And where I come down on this is I understand that people will arrive, may arrive. They may not. They may arrive at a point where they decide it's time to get clean. I want a better life for myself.
14: Yeah.
13: The problem is when you're inhibiting somebody else's life through your bad choices, that's where I think that's where the city can step in and say, hey, you know what? If you want to go do horrible things to yourself, you're a grown human. We don't think it's good for you, but please don't do it in front of schools. Please don't do it in front of these places. You can't do it on public sidewalks and streets,
14: right,
13: which now they've basically legalized.
14: And please
13: said
14: don't
13: you can.
14: Do it where other people are trying to better their lives by being in a tiny house community.
13: I think you can say to those people, if you're endangering others by doing stupid things to yourself, then we do have the ability to step in and force you to see the light before you naturally would see the light.
14: Yeah.
13: And give them an opportunity. You can either go to jail or you can get clean and you can go to this facility, which then cleans you up. And then hopefully, instead of giving you needles, they then give you a real hope for the future and a possible job and a way to support yourself. So you're not living like a rat.
14: Yeah, the tools to better your life.
13: The tools.
14: There's a saying in recovery. It's attraction rather than promotion. And they want people to see what clean living can do. Mm-hmm. But that's just hasn't borne out to be the reality of the situation. If you get a drug addict into a tiny house community, he doesn't see all those other people that are happy and healthy and getting better. They just keep feeding their addiction.
13: And the timeline, too. They've done it for enough now. This approach where they say, like, hey, you know what? Why don't we take a step back and just, like, let's have a very low barrier entry system where everybody can do what they want. They've had it for decades, and it has not borne out, and the problem keeps getting worse. So now that we have all the data that shows that it doesn't help, why don't we shift back to the mode that we had magically before they tried that, when you actually could see a decrease in homelessness, when people were arrested for doing illegal things? We have laws for a reason.
14: We do.
13: If we're not following them, then we're not a country of laws.
14: Charlie Harger wrote a great piece a couple weeks ago about San Francisco's mayor's new approach to the homelessness.
13: Who's arresting for illegal things.
14: Who requires sobriety to take part in federal or state-provided services. Yeah. It's a great read, and it's shown incredible results.
13: Yeah, it's actually working.
14: It's not just a theory anymore.
13: Yep, they should try it. Because it's been tried, and it works. Proven to work.
14: Can we talk about the ladies next? Can we push that to the next break? Because we're running out of time.
13: Heck yeah. Yeah. You want to talk about menopause?
14: We promised them, and I don't want to not
13: Let's
14: come
13: give the
14: through.
13: People what they want. Okay. And the people want menopause. Coming up
14: they
13: next.
14: They want help.
13: We'll be right back.
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20: Hey, it's John Curley with my friend Bob Stelton. And Bob, just like me, you had a hip problem. You were recommended surgery. Why did you go see Dr. Wagner first?
21: I was walking around at about an 8 pain level. I couldn't walk that far before the pain would kick in. And it was impacting my workouts and just really impacting my day-to-day stuff.
20: So you had stem cell on your hip. How does it feel now?
21: I can do a lot of things I could not do prior to this procedure. And I feel like I've gotten back to being who I was prior to the injury. 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I can do all those things now. And I've had friends that have gone to see Dr. Wagner. They had the same experience, whether they were dealing with a hip, a knee, an elbow, a shoulder. Everybody walking out of there feels like, why didn't I do this sooner?
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13: Welcome back to the show. I'm excited about this segment because I don't know a ton about the topic. Spike, is you've studied this medically.
14: Well, firsthand, I've lived through this. So we're talking about menopause and
13: new executive order
14: from Governor Ferguson.
13: Yeah.
14: And this is for
13: I'll tell you what this is for. This is what he's doing when he's not responding to requests for debate with okay. Jim Walsh.
14: Yeah. Okay.
13: But go ahead.
14: Governor Ferguson signed an executive order directing state agencies to develop and adopt standard workplace accommodations for employees experiencing perimenopause and menopause. Mm-hmm. This is I'm trying to find the kindest way to put this.
13: It's a time in a woman's life
14: that every woman goes through, a stage of life. Your body changes, you stop menstruating. But there's a long period that builds up to it, and
13: I had never heard of perimenopause.
14: It can be a couple of years. It can be 7 years for some people I've met.
13: 7 years?
14: Some people I've met live through
13: that's
14: the seven.
13: It's a biblical time period.
14: It's a tough period for women, and they go through physical changes, emotional changes, psychological effects. Your body overheats. Oh. I mention that because one of the accommodations that the state is looking to make is the things that help
13: AC units?
14: Temperature at workplaces.
13: Really?
14: Absolutely. I mean, you and I.
13: Now, these are not private businesses. They can't force private businesses.
14: Exactly.
13: To,
14: yeah. This new executive
13: drop
14: order
13: the thermostat
14: does not. But the governor has. There's called the. Let me get to make sure I get the name of this right because I don't want to.
13: Is this the menopause agency? That's not what it is.
14: No, it's the women's commission. The governor has a women's commission, a cabinet agency focused on women and girls. Studying policies and procedures across workplaces in the state of Washington, trying to come up with a uniformed policy and a uniform set of guidelines.
13: It's not fair to women. It's everybody's different. It's not fair. Some people like it warmer and some people like it cooler. Well, my wife keeps the house at 75.
14: Temperature's the least of our issues here, buddy.
13: Let me ask you a question.
14: It allows for additional sick leave.
13: Let me ask you this question. Are we worried about the effects on the climate? If we're doing all this AC, mm-hmm. I've been told reliably that turning up the AC is bad for the environment.
14: Okay, fair.
13: So is he saying that he hates the environment or does he love women? Can we have both?
14: I think he can have both. I think he better have both or he's in trouble.
0: He's not getting out of that room.
14: You better sign that executive order. There's a lovely photo of the governor signing this executive order in front of a whole room full of working Washington women.
13: Yeah, very happy.
14: How can I say this kindly?
13: Well, you can, but I certainly wouldn't.
14: I'm surprised to see so many smiling faces. I imagine a room full of women facing menopause or perimenopause would not be this happy.
13: Because they feel maybe it's too hot in there?
14: People don't recognize the struggle that women go through, at least from an employer's perspective, from a state agency perspective and a private employer's perspective.
13: Mm-hmm. This doesn't affect private employers.
14: But I'm saying they don't understand this from either pool that you're in, whether it's a state employees or private employees. There are accommodations for citizens with disabilities, right? But menopause is not recognized as a disability, even though it's a reality that every woman goes through.
13: A disability?
14: Yes.
13: Why?
14: Because it affects people's psyche, health, ability.
13: You're saying that they're not psychologically.
14: Work.
13: What are you saying?
14: Something changes. Why are you trying to do this?
13: Because it's fun.
14: Why are you doing this to me?
13: What are you saying about these women?
14: Because they're
13: going through a natural change. You're saying they're not psychologically.
14: It's very
13: dependable.
14: It's very unpleasant.
13: That's not nice.
14: I'm saying it affects them. I'm saying we should respect and accommodate the effects that this life change has on half the workforce.
13: Let me ask you this question. They haven't had this until now.
14: Right.
13: Has it been a problem up until now?
14: Absolutely. Sure it has. Why else would they address this?
2: Mm-hmm. They make address. Sorry about that slip.
14: No, it's obviously been a problem because women have been dealing with this for time immemorial.
13: It's obviously been a problem, or is it just a thing that everybody who's a woman goes through, and then
14: the old saying:
13: if
14: guys gave birth, birth control, and maternal life or paternal, it'd be on the government's dime, and you get 12 weeks leave if guys got pregnant. Well, but since women do it, and guys have made the rules now.
13: Guys get
14: evolving.
13: All that now.
14: We're evolving, yeah. But wasn't the case until
13: fully
14: recently.
13: Fully evolving, but they get all that same stuff now. So you're saying that guys go through the same hardships that women go through during birth?
14: I'm not saying that at all. I'm saying if guys went through anywhere near what women went through, you'd get 12 weeks off.
13: This. Explain to me this.
14: It'd be covered
13: explain
14: by the state.
13: Explain to me this, because you know this and I don't know this.
14: Sure. Go ahead.
13: Menopause, perimenopause. Mm. Every other commercial I see on TV now is about perimenopause.
14: Right.
13: Parent.
14: Menopause is when you have stopped the cycle of life.
13: Parent or parent?
14: Perry.
13: There's nothing
14: leading
13: to do with birds.
14: Nothing to do with birds.
13: Okay.
14: You are new at this, aren't you?
13: Paramenopause.
14: That's the period leading up to the final termination of your cycle, women's reproductive cycles.
13: It just makes me uncomfortable talking about it. I feel like I should just ask my wife.
14: That's one of the reasons it's never been talked about. Yeah, because guys get squeamish. We get a little, But ladies... You deserve respect and recognition for what every woman goes through at some point in their life. And the fact that it affects your ability to work, the environment in which you can work. Mm. The state has signed an executive order taking a look at all agency employees to get the kind of benefits that you deserve.
13: Okay. I have other thoughts.
14: That's fine. That's great. That's cool. That's why we have this show.
13: Interesting. Very interesting times.
14: Yeah.
13: All right. We got a lot more coming up. Bunch of whales are dying. Did you guys see the story? A bunch of whales are dying.
14: In almost record numbers. Yeah.
13: I don't know why, by the way. We have that, and we have... It's not related to perimenopause?
14: Ironically enough, it kind of is.
13: Is it the same thing?
14: It kind of is.
13: We have a lot more coming up. So stick around. We're going to be right back.
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12: ABC News, I'm Michelle Franzen. The war with Iran now stretching into another month. Today, Secretary of State Marco Rubio fielding questions from Senate lawmakers about the Trump administration's strategy. Here's ABC's Jay O'Brien.
13: He said that a deal with Iran is predicated on an Iran agreeing to open the Strait of Hormuz. And he said that would be the first step to any kind of a deal. But Iran has shown no willingness to do that. But he said only if Iran would agree to do that when they move to a second phase of talks, which would then focus on denuclearizing Iran and eliminating any nuclear capabilities it has, and also taking out any enriched uranium from Iran and disposing of it.
12: U.S. employers posted 7.6 million job vacancies in April, according to the Labor Department. That's up from 6.9 million in March, and better than expected, though, what analysts expected. Severe storms once again targeting the nation's midsection and parts of the South today, packed with damaging winds, large hail, and the threat of tornadoes. This is ABC News. Outside Philadelphia, veterinarians helping document evidence of alleged animal abuse after more than 50 birds were rescued from a suspected cockfighting operation in Chester, Pennsylvania. ABC's John Paul says police have also made 24 arrests.
14: It's okay, honey. It's okay.
15: Our cameras are rolling as state and local police, along with the SPCA, raided a warehouse. Inside, police say they interrupted a cockfight in progress.
16: There was food set up, drinks set up.
15: Nicole Wilson is the director of animal law enforcement for the SPCA. She says this was a complex operation involving 25 people from as far away as New York. They say they found 52 live chickens and 3 that had already died from fighting.
12: Millions of residents from the south to the northern plains are bracing for severe storms today, packed with damaging winds, large hail, and possible tornado outbreaks. I'm Michelle Franz in ABC News.
1: Coming up, details on a drive-by shooting through the heart of downtown Seattle. That's after Nate Connors at the real-time traffic desk.
17: Thank you. Aaron, Harborstone Credit Union has the update. Let's start you in Bellevue. Eastbound 520 at 140th. Three right lanes are blocked while fire crews extinguish a car fire. Only the left lane is open, so you're bumper-to-bumper starting at 405. South 405 through Bellevue, stop and go, heading through Factoria all the way to the Renton Landing. Bellevue to Renton, about a 20-minute drive. North 405 pretty thick through the Renton S curves. Here in Seattle, North 5, we've got those scattered backups between the West Seattle Bridge and Ship Canal. Going on 25 minutes now to get through downtown. South 5 has improved from our last report. Still a little crowded from about Northeast 50th to the Convention Center. And we're looking at brief backups down to the First Avenue South Bridge from a recent marine crossing. 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
1: Good afternoon. I'm Aaron Granillo, Washington State Patrol, now looking for witnesses after a drive-by shooting on I-5 in Seattle. Trooper Rick Johnson says a black Mercedes SUV was hit around 2:50 this morning on southbound I-5 near the convention center.
18: They heard a loud noise and felt an impact and then discovered that their vehicle had been struck by gunfire.
1: That bullet hit the right rear door. The driver was not hurt. An Arlington police officer now back behind bars. Cairo News Radio's Luke Ducey reports 41-year-old Dustin Bartlett was arrested at his Camino Island home on Friday, his second arrest in as many weeks.
19: Dustin Bartlett's girlfriend turned him in May. The veteran Arlington police officer facing 10 counts now of possessing images of child sex abuse. The Everett Herald reports Bartlett was arrested again on Friday for violating a protection order. Neighbors telling Cairo 7 TV they called 911 fearing for the girlfriend's safety.
20: Yeah, very brave. I give her a lot of credit for being strong enough to do that.
19: Bartlett was once named Officer of the Year in Arlington. Luke Ducey, Cairo News Radio.
1: Seahawks are locking down one of their key pieces on defense. Edge rusher Derek Hall is reportedly signing a 3-year extension. Keeps him in Seattle through 2029. 710 Seattle sports host Mike Salk loves the deal.
21: Good on him and good on the Seahawks for getting that done. That is a tremendous, tremendous opportunity for them now to go do whatever else they need to do over the next couple of years, because you've got one guy set in stone on that edge.
1: ESPN reports this is a $42 million extension for Hall, including $21 million guaranteed. And the man who put Seattle Opera on the world stage has died. Spate Jenkins led the company for 31 years. He became famous for his groundbreaking productions of Wagner's Ring Cycle. Jenkins passed away Saturday at the age of 89. To your forecast now, hottest day of the year thus far. Sunny skies, highs in the mid to upper 80s. Right now, 81 in downtown Seattle. I'm Aaron Granillo, Cairo News Radio.
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23: All right, welcome back to the show. 2 hours down, 1 hour to go. Just one, not multiple 1 hours, just 1 hour to go. I've been reading a lot of these text messages, which we try to do as much as we can. We're going to answer some of these, and we're going to read some of these at the end of this hour. It's a ton of fun. You can still get some of these in. Muckleshoot Casino Resort text line, 888-973-5476. Last segment, Spike. We hit a hot-button issue. This is a red-hot issue. People are talking about it.
24: Half the audience lives through this. Well, no, more than half. Because every guy that's with a woman in a relationship that goes through this lives it too.
23: You're right. Some would say it's tougher on them. I wouldn't say that.
24: There you go, buddy. What do the texters have to say, Jake?
23: That's what they're saying.
24: On the Muckleshoot Casino Resort text line.
23: What these texters are saying is crazy, and I would never say it.
21: You but ever, I'll read you ever, it. You ever I'll read talk, what they're saying.
24: You ever talk to a soldier who's been through battles, through war, PTSD?
23: Yeah.
24: Yeah. Yeah.
23: Perimenopause. What does PTSD stand for? Just kidding.
24: Postmenopause stress disorder. It works. You have to change any letters on the towels or anything.
23: It's pretty close. It's pretty close. You're off one letter, but it's pretty close.
24: BPSM.
23: Somebody from 808, which is Hawaii. I used to live in Hawaii. Tough place to go through menopause because it is a lot warmer there. But they say there's a lot of menopausal women out here right now that don't think you're very funny, Jake. That's from 808.
24: We weren't trying to be funny.
23: I'm not trying to be funny. I'm not trying to make jokes. And I would say to this woman, then if she doesn't think I'm very funny right now, like give it a couple weeks. I don't know what, you know. Let's see. Who else said here? This is, oh yeah, this guy. He's, not this guy. This is from Taylor. She says, I'm currently going through perimenopause. I just can't get that. It's, I feel like that's a new term. Yeah. I heard about menopause growing up because I had a mother. Yeah. I still do. And but she's very young looking. And I'm not trying to say that she's old, but you guess my age. This is a time in her life that she's already experienced. Spoiler alert. I hope I'm not saying anything I shouldn't. But I'd never heard of perimenopause before. Okay. I feel like that's a recent development.
24: That's been an issue for a while.
23: Well, honest question though.
24: Yeah.
23: When did you learn about it?
24: The minute it affected my wife.
23: Was it in recent? I'm not asking wife.
24: No, I appreciate the privacy and the respect.
23: No, but it's on TV all the time now. Yeah. On TV all the time. It's all I see. And now maybe they've like cookied us and they understand like, you know, the television shows that we're watching, like, you must be an older middle-aged woman, so you're going through this.
24: It's funny. That's a great question. I'll tell you why.
23: My wife watches a lot of Real Housewives, so we get a lot of perimenopause ads.
24: I think we take for granted how long this was a patriarchal society in every aspect.
23: I mean, I just asked when you learned about it. I didn't just need to say, like, you know, you don't need to denigrate men.
24: Men?
23: Who signed this executive order, Spike?
24: A guy who felt
23: a
24: he
23: guy.
24: Had to.
23: Okay. Yeah, okay. A guy.
24: That was of them.
23: Did Christine Gregoire sign this executive order?
24: Great example. No, because just a generation ago.
23: Because they didn't have it back then.
24: This didn't get the
23: I'm
24: attention.
23: Joking, obviously.
24: It deserved it a generation ago.
23: So you learned about it
24: 15, 20 years ago.
23: You had heard the term perimenopause?
24: Yeah.
23: I felt like that was just a new thing.
24: I'm a guy who raised women, lived with my mother-in-law and my wife and my kids.
23: Tom
24: and the dog
23: says,
24: was a female in
23: Tom
24: my
23: says,
24: house.
23: Jake, before you step in something you can't get off your shoe, listen to Spike. It's real, and most of the women that I know just have to suck it up, and it's not a good thing. That's from Tom.
24: Did anybody get the impression you weren't serious about the last topic? You weren't genuinely interested?
23: No, you know what? I wasn't saying a lot about it because I don't know about it. Amy says, I was smart to stay quiet, and she sent a laughing emoji. Thank you, Amy. That's very kind of you. I think that's very nice. And then just a lot of comments. We're getting a lot of comments on this. But people are saying, you know, thank God it's being talked about. Because there's nothing people love talking about more than
24: them health issues.
23: Menopause and perimenopause. Can't get it.
24: Perimenopause. Yeah, it's easy.
23: All right.
24: Once you say it a couple 10,000 times at home, you're going to get used to saying it.
23: Once somebody yells it at you so many times. Let's get into other topics.
24: Sure.
23: Should we discuss other things?
24: Absolutely.
23: Let's do that. Sure. I think there's other problems that we can solve. We can't solve menopause. No. That's not my responsibility, and it's not yours, Spike.
24: First step of fixing a problem is acknowledging that you have one, right?
23: You know what? I'll be honest. I've been married long enough to know that I'm not supposed to solve every problem. Sometimes I just sit there and listen. So when somebody wants to talk about perimenopause, I just go, huh, and then I move on. And I've solved all the problems by not trying to solve it. Right?
24: You're wise beyond your years.
23: Am I right?
24: You're absolutely right.
23: Is there a version where Bob Ferguson actually stepped in something here because he's trying to solve something? They're like, hey, get out of here, dude. You don't need to be solving this problem.
24: No.
23: What are you thinking?
24: I don't, no. I think Ferguson he's winning on all fronts on this issue.
23: Really?
24: Yep.
23: This is his way of avoiding talking about the income tax?
24: Absolutely.
23: I know I took away your right to have a say on the income tax, which I instituted, but did you see what I've done for menopause?
24: You knew it wasn't at the signing?
23: Anybody who,
24: Jim no, Walsh?
23: That's right. Well, Jim Walsh is a man, so he doesn't need to be at that signing.
24: There's a couple guys in the back. This one here, Mike, it could be Jim Walsh. Maybe I'm wrong. Hold on.
23: No, I don't think it's Jim Walsh.
24: Crew cut?
23: No.
24: Short sleeve shirt? You sure?
23: That is not a fella.
24: No, this guy. No, what are you, not her.
23: Yeah, that's not
24: him,
23: a fella.
24: Him.
23: Nope.
24: Him.
23: That's not, that's, that's listen, not I don't want to judge. Let's get into some other things here. Let's get into some other things. Please. The bathrooms. Can we talk about those expensive bathrooms? We talked about this a little earlier.
24: Bet. Yeah, you bet. You bet.
23: They've been vandalized. They've been fixed, which you pointed out.
24: Yep.
23: You said you're very glad about that. Glad Throne about Labs that the city is partnered with on these four bathrooms. $500,000 for these four. Very nice. I will give them this. Very fancy.
24: Yeah, they're top shelf.
23: I have never relieved myself in a facility such as this. I would feel, I haven't. And I, if I did, I would be telling you all about it. And
24: no,
23: I would
24: no, wait a minute. No, you told me you went to a wedding one time where it was a really nice wedding and they brought in one of these portable on the back of a trailer.
23: Wasn't this nice?
24: Wasn't this nice, really?
23: Wasn't this nice. And we were there celebrating love and it still wasn't this nice.
24: Wow. We had a swim meet one time when the pool house was being rebuilt. And we had a swim meet.
23: People don't know this. Spike has a pool house.
24: I have, well... I live in a community with a community pool.
23: Yeah.
24: We are club members.
23: Oh, really?
24: But yeah, fancy. Very fancy. Fancy. I'm surprised you weren't invited. There was a point where the clubhouse was being renovated and rebuilt one season, the whole season without. And so since
23: that
24: they have.
23: Very difficult for you guys.
24: It was difficult.
23: That the clubhouse wasn't available.
24: It was harder on the guy balancing the pH in the pool.
23: And my wife was going through perimenopause at the time. It was a very difficult time in my life.
24: She needed that cold water. We brought in one of these, you know, on a trailer, rest facilities.
23: Yeah, a bathroom.
24: Yeah, but it, they didn't drop a couple porta potties in the parking lot.
23: Yeah.
24: Because it was a swim club.
23: Sure.
24: They brought in one of these, of this level of comfort.
23: But you guys are a private club.
24: Yeah, we are.
23: And it's fancy.
24: Yeah, it is.
23: And you want to make sure that you are up to a standard.
24: A membership has its privileges. You're paying for stuff. Yeah.
23: Now, this is the city of Seattle. These are tax dollars. Yeah. I have no problem with private dollars being spent on nice things. We all understand that.
24: That's fair. And your argument that we could have gone a lot further with a lot less money.
23: I mean,
24: and relieving the city's need for utilities there.
23: You could have gotten 100 times the bathrooms for one quarter of the cost, which I think.
24: Yeah, you ran the numbers. I love when you run the numbers.
23: I mean, I think that would have. I think that would have penciled out. I think that would have been a good idea.
24: Yeah.
23: But they decided to go a different way.
24: Yeah.
23: And they went with four bathrooms that have automatic lavender that gets sprayed in your face every time you go to the bathroom.
24: Elsewhere, but yeah, go on.
23: 10-minute limits on these bathrooms.
24: Yeah.
23: What do you think of that?
24: I love it. I love it.
23: You love the limit.
24: I do love the limit because otherwise somebody gets in there and they're so, you know, let's just take a break from walking around. Let's be comfortable. Let's squat in this thing. No pun intended.
23: I would like you to put yourself in somebody else's shoes for a moment. Mm-hmm. Maybe a set of heels. I don't know.
24: Sure.
23: You're experiencing perimenopause.
24: Okay.
23: You want to use one of these restrooms.
24: Sure.
23: There's a 10-minute timer on that bathroom and it's just not enough time. Is that fair?
24: Yes,
23: to the
24: it is.
23: Women who are suffering through perimenopause?
24: Yes, it is. It's not
23: 10 minutes is not long.
24: It's not intestinal. Perimenopause.
23: Do you know that?
24: Yeah.
23: I don't know that.
24: I can say that.
23: There's lot of stuff. There's a lot of stuff that people go through.
24: I think it's going to make a horrible Cinco de Mayo joke.
23: What if you have a little button that you can hit on the app? Because you do have to reserve one of these things. You have to let yourself in with an app or with a credit card. I think they should put a separate button that should say, I'm currently experiencing X, Y, and Z.
24: Discomfort.
23: And it could say one of them could be perimenopause.
24: Sure.
23: Maybe that's like a, what would the amount of time be that you would add on for something like
24: you
23: that?
24: You want to extend your time in the room?
23: Yeah, like maybe an extra 5, 10?
24: I think 10's is the far outside stretch. That gives you a 20-minute break in there.
23: 20-minute break.
24: You need more than 20 minutes in the bathroom. You need more
23: than
24: the bathroom.
23: Are they cooled down? Are they cool? Are they AC accessible?
24: Yes.
23: They are? Well, then I think that's necessary if somebody's suffering from something like
24: menopause. You don't think a 10-minute cool down would help alleviate the situation?
23: Listen, I don't want to limit people.
24: Well, what if there's 10 women in line who are all suffering from the same overheating?
23: Well, that's a Ferguson and
24: well, that's why they're capped at 10 minutes.
23: Yeah.
24: Because if there's people in line. I think 10 minutes is a fine time limit.
23: Okay. 10 minutes you think is okay. 10 minutes. What do you think about the fact that you have to show an ID to get into one of these bathrooms?
24: I think it eliminates the possibility of vandalism from inside. I mean, it's one thing to break a window, and you're right. We all knew this was going to be vandalized at some point because of the element.
23: I hadn't even thought of that. I hope that person who vandalized showed their ID before they did it.
24: They didn't. They broke the window from outside. It didn't open to them. It wasn't. They weren't given access.
23: That makes me sick.
24: Are you just trying today? Why?
23: Yeah, I'm just messing with you. Okay.
24: I love
23: these
24: that
23: toilets
24: you
23: are so dumb. What
24: these
23: a dumb thing.
24: These are great.
23: These are dumb. These Anybody who thinks these are great are interesting to me. I'm not going to call them dumb. That's not nice.
24: Fair enough.
23: That's
24: a
23: lot of money.
24: It's a unique perspective I've got.
23: It's a unique perspective you've got. You want to switch over to the light rail? Let's.
24: Sure. Yeah, let's do that.
23: Ballard residents. These poor residents in Ballard.
24: Yeah, they're getting short tracked.
23: Short shafted.
24: Short tracked. Yeah.
23: Short tracked. Short tracked.
24: There you go.
23: Because it's a train track.
24: Yes.
23: You're right. They've been paying into this system for three different
0: iterations of this. They had the, what was it? It was, what did they originally call it? And is, was it Smart something or Move, Sound Move?
24: I don't know.
0: What did they call it back in the 1990s?
24: I was here too. I wasn't paying attention.
0: They called it something in the 1990s. It was something. Anyway, the point is they had something in the 1990s. I think it was 96 when they passed it. And then they passed another one in 2008. Is that right?
24: I think that sounds about right.
0: Then they passed another one in 2016, which ended up being ST3, which was $53 billion. And the whole time they've been telling these Ballard residents, it's just, if you just give us a little bit more money, just a little bit more, a little bit
24: it's
0: more.
24: It's coming. It takes
0: time. It's coming. It's going to get there.
24: Doing it right takes time. Yeah.
0: Yes. And then now they have told them, unfortunately, guys, we have no money for this train. And then the people in Ballard are like, well, guys, we voted for this like by 90%. We're very favorable for these trains. We gave you our money for 3 decades. We've given you our money to the tune of $25,000 for somebody who has lived there since the original promise was made. And yet now the city is saying we cannot fulfill that promise. And residents in Ballard, they're not happy about it. They're feeling like this is kind of a bait and switch.
2: I feel like it's a bait and switch. You know, where's my refund? I want my money back. I want cheaper car tabs.
0: Legit question. Should Sound Transit write a check to these people?
24: Oh, should they? Yes. Will they? No. It's never going to happen. We know that. There's no. You mentioned earlier, they're already in the hole.
3: You got a better likelihood of a train getting there than a check. And that's not happening.
24: You know, and it's funny. It's not just the fact that they've been taxation without representation.
0: Mm-hmm.
24: I mean, that you're right there, and that alone is disgusting.
0: Disgusting.
24: They've planned.
0: It disgusts me.
24: They've planned this community now. All the recent development in Ballard. Okay, all the multifamily, multi-unit, high-rise facilities that don't have parking structures factored into the resident count is because they were counting on light rail and transit coming to this community. So this community
0: were promised.
24: They've forever changed the dynamic, the structure of this community with regard to parking required to build. Because when you build a house, you have to put enough parking spaces
0: in. Domain, you buy all these places.
24: Yes.
0: And I was right. Sound Move, 1996. Sound Move. Think about this. Here's a scary stat. This is not in the article, but if you guys want to read about this, you can at mynorthwest.com. Because I asked the question, should they refund people in Ballard? Somebody who has lived in Ballard the whole time, let's say they're of voting age, when they vote for the very first time, they can vote in 1996.
24: Okay.
0: That person likely, right now, has, think about this. They vote for something in 1996.
24: They're 50 years old now.
0: 50 years old. Yeah. They've likely experienced perimenopause before the train even arrived.
24: The ladies, yeah.
0: The ladies. Yeah,
24: well, the men have gone through it as well because we're all in this together.
0: We're all in this together. Mm-hmm. And then also menopause, which is the finality of the perimenopause.

0: together.
1: We're all in this together. Mm-hmm. And then also menopause, mm-hmm. which is the finality of the perimenopause.
0: Perimenopause.
1: Perimenopause. They're getting that before getting it, like they're catching it. They're experiencing that before the train arrives. So,
0: and the train ain't coming.
1: And tell you what, you think they're angry before. They're going to be real angry now, and you should give them their money back because that train's not arriving. And you're taking their money, and you should give them their money. That's what I think. I don't mind saying
0: it. No, it's a decent thing to do. It's the right thing to do. But it ain't going to happen.
1: Taxation without representation. That's... Imagine if somebody came into you. Imagine you're building the house, mm-hmm. and they said, the builder comes to you and says, all right, if you give me just a ton of money, I'm going to build you this beautiful house. It's just dreams are going to come true. You're going to love it.
0: Yeah.
1: And then they come back to you 10 years later, and they say, hey, egg on our face. It's going to be a little bit more expensive.
0: Not going to have any of that. Remember we talked about plumbing in that original bid? Yep. It's going to be a great house, but it's not going to be any plumbing.
1: And if you want windows, too, and a roof.
0: Sorry.
1: And then they come back. You say, okay, well, I'll give you more money. I understand. Like, you know, planning things happen. Yeah. Construction costs
0: go up. Sure, you want to put a crew. Yeah.
1: Yes.
0: Yeah.
1: And then they come back to you again. They say, we hate doing this. We hate it.
0: Yeah.
1: You know the drill, but we hate it. But you know the drill. And now we need more money. And then you, one more time, you say, in good faith and good and earnestly, you say, take my money.
0: Yeah,
1: because I want that house.
0: Yeah, because I'm in it now, and if I don't keep paying in, I've blown all
1: then
0: this
1: I'll
0: money.
1: Lose it all.
0: Right?
1: They call that pot committed.
0: Yeah.
1: In gambling, if you are a gambler.
0: Yep.
1: And so now you've invested all of this money, and then they come back to you and they say, "Hey, we just had a board meeting. This is very exciting news. Yeah, we're not going to give you what we promised.
0: Yeah, we're going to keep building, but we're not going to get the plumbing.
1: We're also going to keep taxing you.
0: Yeah.
1: That's embarrassing. We're going to keep taking your money. So if you could just keep signing those checks. And we're going to keep expecting you to come to us and deliver us those taxes.
0: Okay. Well,
1: every year.
0: You asked this question a couple of weeks ago when the Ballard future came into question.
1: Was is it related to menopause?
0: No.
1: No. Okay. Okay.
0: You asked the question, should they stop collecting this tax? Maybe they can't afford to give you a refund.
1: Yeah.
0: But can they stop taxing
1: this
0: community?
1: They can at least stop robbing you.
0: Yes.
1: It's kind of robbery when you think about it. It is kind of robbery.
0: If they know it's never coming and they keep charging something they know they're going to deliver, that's fraud.
1: Why wouldn't the Washington AG go after them? Who does he represent? Does he represent the
0: citizens of Washington?
1: Citizens of Washington. Now imagine you have
0: He also represents the agencies of Washington. He works as their attorney as well.
1: There's a slight conflict of interest there. Yeah.
0: That genuinely is. Yeah.
1: For sure. I think in this case, it would be smart. He's never going to do that, obviously. No. But I think it would be smart, and I think it would show a lot of character, a lot of pluck, if Nick Brown went after Sound Transit and he said, listen, you can't keep screwing these people over. Yeah. These are my friends, these people.
0: At least stop.
1: Yes. At least stop taking their money. You can't keep taking their money.
0: Yeah.
1: That's a great question. Who asked that?
0: You did.
1: I did?
0: This was you 2 weeks ago. Can you at least stop robbing me?
1: At least stop robbing me. It's like a train robbery. Like an old-fashioned train robbery, except in this case, you don't even get on a train. It's the opposite. It's the exact opposite of an old-fashioned train robbery.
0: An old-fashioned train station robbery.
1: Yes. 100%. Except in this case, it's the train robbing you. You're not even on it.
0: Oh.
1: And then you're sitting there. Half the population's got menopause. Dude. That doesn't make it easier.
0: Are you trying to get in trouble when you go home?
1: No. Yeah.
0: Texters are asking.
1: My wife's going to ask me, what'd you talk about on the show today?
0: Nothing.
1: Trains. Mostly just trains.
0: Can I throw you a bone here?
1: Yeah.
0: Can we talk about why the gray whales are dying?
1: Sure. Why is Todd Needham-Klaus saying fire this guy? He's saying fire this guy. Offensive men. I'm not making a joke.
0: Which
1: jokes.
0: Guy? You? He's firing you?
1: He said fire this guy. Offensive
0: I think
1: jokes.
0: He means Nick Brown.
1: This is not jokes about menopause. Nobody's joking about it. I'm taking it very seriously. They signed an executive order about it today.
0: Yeah.
1: Nobody's protecting the people more than I want to protect the people. And the trains, if they're robbing you, that's not cool.
0: Yeah, you're fighting for the man here.
1: All right, go ahead. What were you going to say?
0: There's recently we've had a rash of gray whales washing up on Washington Beach. I think it's 25th one washed up this week.
1: Yeah.
0: Aaron Gonneau's in the middle of doing an extensive piece. He's going to give you all the details on this whole thing. It's migratory season. This is the fourth highest number of deceased whales, dead whales washing up on Washington beaches in
1: history.
0: That's
1: insane.
0: And it's not
1: 20. You said 25.
0: 25. And we're not even finished with migration season yet. So more whales are likely to beach themselves and die before. And they want to know why. It's because, and they're all malnourished.
1: Oh, they're not eating.
0: It's
1: lack of food.
0: It's global warming. It's the increase, and we're not going to talk about the causes, but the

0: fact that sea temperatures are rising, which means
1: is it plankton?
0: Yes.
1: They eat plankton.
0: These food sources go to deeper, colder water just for their own survival. And these whales are being malnourished. Hmm. And that's why we're seeing these deaths of these whales.
1: Oh, that's a shame. I love whales. Have you ever seen a dead whale on a beach?
0: It's heartbreaking.
1: It's heartbreaking, but it does make an impression on your head. I mean, like, to think about how massive these sea creatures are.
0: Yeah.
1: That they're just out there swimming around.
0: Yeah. And they say about 10%, between 10 and 20% of the whales that do die end up washing up on the shore. Most of them, 80% of them.
1: So most of these are just dead out there?
0: Yeah. Well, there's 10 times the number of dead whales that we never know about.
1: That's insane.
0: Yeah, that's how many whales are dying from malnutrition.
1: Oh, that's not good.
0: Yeah.
1: That's not good. All right. We got a lot more coming up. We got
0: Chris Sullivan's going to join us next.
1: Yeah, Chris Sullivan's going to be great. He's a lot of fun. We're going to talk about traffic. We got the World Cup coming to town. Because the World Cup is coming to town, we have a break in this Revive I-5 project, which has been kind of a headache for people driving.
0: The entirety of this year will be remembered.
1: South through the city and north through the city. It's been very tough, and so we're going to talk about it next. Stick around.
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25: Good afternoon, I'm Aaron Granillo. Latest update now from the Department of Ecology says most of the chemicals from last week's deadly implosion in Longview did not leave the paper mill. Cairo 7 TV's Didi Sun reports crews no longer need to do the emergency flushing either.
26: pH levels in the ditch system are in normal range. However, more than 2,200 fish have turned up dead. Crews are flying a drone to inspect all the ditches.
25: Now, Longview's drinking water is safe, but officials are urging residents to stay away from nearby ditches and sloughs while monitoring continues. Meantime, union representatives say the Longview community is pulling together to support families of victims. John Estes with the Association of Western Pulp and Paper Workers says a fund has been created to help each family of those injured or killed.
27: That means supporting the families, but also getting us in a position where we can get folks back to work at some point because their livelihoods depend on that. And then the town and the economy depend on that as well.
25: And Washington Congresswoman Marie Gluson-Camp-Perez is urging the owners of the paper mill to commit to continue paying some 500 workers now forced off the job. Another big payout from Pierce County over what allegedly happened at a juvenile detention center decades ago. Details from Cairo News Radio's Manda Factor.
3: The county council signed off last week on nearly $1.8 million in settlements to four people who were held at Raymond Hall as kids. According to the News Tribune, the individual payouts range from $250,000 to $680,000. The incidents date back as far as 1977, with the most recent stretching into 2002. Pierce County has now paid out nearly $10 million in Raymond Hall abuse cases over the last 6 months. Manda Factor, Cairo News Radio.
25: Less than a week after its new Glenn rocket exploded on the pad, Blue Origin vows to fly again before the end of this year. Company says a preliminary survey of the launch site found the propellant farm and fuel tanks are in good shape. CEO says that big support tower is damaged, but it can be repaired. Blue Origin is still investigating what caused that explosion last Thursday. Now to the real-time traffic desk at 233. Here's Nate Congress.
0: Thanks, Aaron. In Bellevue, we just cleared that scene of our earlier car fire eastbound 520 and 140th. Said that backup is quickly thinning out, but it's still got a brief backup from 405 out past 124th. Southbound 405 through Bellevue is packed from southeast 8th through Factoria. More scattered backups from there down to the VMAC, Bellevue to Renton, 20 minutes. North 405, we're bumper-to-bumper through the Renton S-curves already. Renton to Puyallup on 167, 35 minutes. The north end, you're looking good. We do have building volume, State Route 18 into Sumner. Here in Seattle, North 5, scattered backup starting before the West Seattle Bridge across the Ship Canal. Plan on a half hour now to clear downtown. South 5 jams up in Northeast 50th to the Convention Center. And up in Alderwood, northbound 405, already bumper to bumper from Damson Road up to the interchange. Cairo News Radio, real-time traffic. I'm Nate Connors.
25: Sunny and the hottest day of the year so far. Much cooler tomorrow, but today it is 80s across the map. Right now, 82 in downtown Seattle. I'm Aaron Granillo, Cairo News Radio.
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1: Welcome back to the show. Happy to have Chris Sullivan on. Chris, welcome back. How
2: are
1: you doing?
2: Good to be here. Yeah, it's great to have you here.
1: Can we talk traffic for a minute?
2: I mean, that's usually why I'm here. I mean, I could talk a variety of different things.
4: Got a good
2: things,
4: pasta recipe?
1: Do you know about traffic?
2: I'm really good with oregano, and I make a really nice cheese goo, if you're interested. Cream of mushroom soup is the way you go.
4: I've already lost interest.
5: Oh, no, man. Soup's right. The key. He's not wrong.
1: I was driving into work today. The bridge looks pretty great. Yeah. It looks nice. It's wide open. It looks sweet. Cars can now drive on it soon. What's the story?
2: Yeah, the 5i5 is about to take about a month break. We're getting really close to getting rid of that work zone. It's going to happen this weekend. They're doing a little bit of final paving work and kind of grinding and stuff to make sure the road's ready to reopen. They have to restripe it. And then, of course, they have to get rid of the Jersey barriers. So we're going to have full weekend closure of northbound I-5 this weekend to remove that work zone late Friday night, early Monday morning.
5: Everything will be diverted through the
2: express lanes, northbound only. Yeah. But come Monday morning, things for all of us, the three of us, we do live in the North End and have driven this through the 6 months of this. It returns to normal. So we'll get our express lanes back at 5 a.m. on Monday morning.
1: And that's forever now.
2: No, that's
5: duration
2: for
5: of the World Cup.
2: No, that's for a month.
5: We get
2: a reprieve, a 1 month reprieve. That's it. But we go back to normal for Monday morning, which means express lanes open from 5 a.m. to about 11 a.m. and then they switch northbound.
1: That's forever.
2: No, that's again, that's only for 1 month.
1: Wait a minute. During
2: the World Cup. And then the weekend of July 10th, they're going to come in, shut down northbound I-5 down again for a full weekend, put that work zone right back up there. But then they're going to be working on the right-hand side of the freeway, and that's going to last through December.
1: So let me ask you this. This World Cup is behind us at this point in the near future. The express lanes, they're going to close them again.
2: Yep.
5: So northbound.
2: I
1: live in the North End.
2: Correct. Yeah. You're going to have to go back to what we're dealing with now. Yeah.
1: Son of a gun.
2: Which is the 90-minute drives from Everett to Seattle or Bellevue without crashes, which is what it's, 405's taken more of a lot more people have diverted to 405 during this. But I-5 is still terrible basically 155th, just past the bus barn, all the way into downtown. That returns after that weekend of July 10th. It'll be that way through the end of the year. Then we get a slight reprieve, maybe 2 or 3 weeks where the express lanes return to normal. And then we turn right around and start heading southbound.
1: Yeah. Here's a question for you. They have had a pretty hard stop date for this pause because of the World Cup. That's a heck of a motivator for them to stay on schedule. Can we trust when the World Cup is no longer a motivating factor for them? Can we trust that they're going to be on time with the rest of the project?
2: I would certainly hope so. They've been WashDOT does a pretty good job on these kinds of things
1: because they know what they have to do.
2: Now, granted, this is also coming out of my mouth that the widening of 405 between Bellevue and Renton is 18 months behind schedule.
1: Sure.
2: But that was a contractor issue, and that's why they're suing the contractor. But that's an entirely different story. WashDOT does pretty good when it comes to this kind of work. But, whether they finish at Thanksgiving or they finish right before Christmas, they really haven't set an end date to when this work northbound is going to finish this year.
1: Gotcha. Okay. Well, we can at least enjoy the reprieve the World Cup.
5: We can get used to life as it should be and then be thrown right back into hellscape.
4: It is crazy that we've gone 10 months now.
2: Well, so basically since January. So we've been about 6 months now of this.
1: Feels like 10 months.
2: We had it last summer for that 1 month, and it was even worse last summer because people weren't quite prepared for it. It only lasts a month. But then next year, we're going to have a full, almost 12 full months of this with no breaks at all going southbound.
4: Let me ask you guys a question, because I was really complaining about this a lot until they just deadened my soul and I stopped whining about it.
5: That was their plan all along.
4: Which is their plan, which is the way that all government works.
5: Wear you down.
4: Yeah, they don't have to care. You'll die before they do, and so you'll just stop whining.
5: You're running out of air before they run out of money. This is the same old story.
4: Well, my question to you is, do you think going forward, WashDOT will be able to get this project finished on the timeline, and what is the traffic going to be looking like? Is it going to be just as bad as it has been for these last... 6 months that actually feel like 10 months.
2: About the only difference you would have is that we're going into the summer months, which are generally lighter volume-wise during the commutes because school's out, right? Now, last year when they did it from the middle of July to August, when people are traveling a lot, their CFAIR was going on. We had a whole bunch going on. So my hope is that it gets better just because volume is going to be down.
4: But then we come back into the fall. We were told many times, they were like, oh, just wait till people adjust their schedule. And traffic's going to be better. But it's still awful.
2: Well, but there's only so much you can do when you get rid of half the capacity of one direction of the largest freeway and the largest urban center in the state.
4: Do you
2: There's
4: agree?
2: Only so much you
4: Let
2: can
4: me
2: do.
4: Ask you this. I know I'm putting you on the spot here to be WashDOT. Do you agree that they should open up the express lanes in the morning for a little bit of time to alleviate some of the traffic that heads from north to south?
2: I am still of the thought that I would like to have seen that tried.
4: Yes.
2: At the same time, I have also now seen crashes on that Ship Canal Bridge during this, and what that does to the northbound drive if you did not have the northbound express lanes open during that time. So I've tempered a little bit. I still would like to see it, to see if it does make a difference, because the people coming down, there are far more people commuting southbound in the morning on I-5 that use the express lanes than going northbound in the morning. And what's interesting is now the northbound drive is even filled in even more. It used to be running like 10, 15 minutes faster. Now it's back to its normal hour drive from Federal Way to Seattle. And I think that's probably primarily to another issue, which is we have a bunch of idiot drivers. That's my idiot. Let me take that back. Selfish drivers who don't understand how to merge into that express lane.
4: Which is what? How do they do that correctly?
2: Well, that you get in. See, and that's what people have been all over me on this for the last month.
5: Are you a mile back get in guy, or are you a last second
2: zipper
5: guy?
2: Well, the thing is, here, because of the way they have restriped it now, you have to be a get in with almost 3/4 of a mile to go.
5: Because there's a solid line.
2: Because there's a double white line now.
5: That's illegal to cross.
2: And that's illegal to cross. Yes. And if you're crossing at that point, you're a jerk. I know you may not have been able to
5: Guilty
2: get in
5: charged,
2: along
5: Your Honor.
2: The way.
4: Isn't that a bad design, though? Shouldn't it be open so people can zipper?
2: Well, but the thing is the zipper doesn't apply there because the lane you're in doesn't end. It just doesn't go to the express lanes. It now continues straight to Seneca.
5: Yeah.
2: In the old days, Seneca used to end there too, and you had to merge over two lanes. But now you only have to merge over one. The double white is problematic. But then the other issue is that people don't let anybody in either. Say you're coming in, you get on at the West Seattle Bridge, and you've got a half mile before you're supposed to get over, and the line's already there. What do you do? Well, then you have to rely on the kindness of strangers or cut in. But if you're trying to cut in at that point, once it's on the double yellow, they're not zippering
4: anymore. Do you cut
2: anymore.
4: In?
5: I'm a cutter. I'm a zipper. I learned to drive on the East Coast.
4: Yeah.
5: You're supposed to be aggressive. Zippers don't merge at the top of your button fly.
2: The zippering doesn't really apply here either because there aren't two lanes and one lane ending.
4: How do you guys choose where to merge? I have a specific thing that I do, but how do you choose where to merge? When you're cutting, because I do the same thing, mm-hmm. I'm not waiting in that stupid line. These people are
5: idiots. I count on youth. Somebody in this line is on their phone.
2: Okay. And so you're going to leave natural, a little gap.
5: Back to your idiot. Yep.
4: Yes.
5: Give me a natural merge point. Okay. I never cut off a truck. There you go.
4: I will always try to cut off an EV first because these people are generally fairly easygoing. Or at least,
5: hey, you know that I got to get another car and start anything. Well, that's an EV.
4: That's exactly what. I know. I never cut off a guy in a tall truck.
5: Sure,
4: because he's probably got other things
5: got
4: going
5: a Semper
4: on.
5: Semper Fi bumper sticker on that.
4: I never do that. I would never get in front of a semi because I'm not going right. to. They're going to blast
5: that's
4: me
5: physics.
4: The second I do that.
5: That's physics.
4: So I will always try to choose a mm-hmm. smallish EV if possible. Mm-hmm. If I can find a young person who's on a phone, I'll do that. Natural they won't even notice I'm cutting.
5: I don't know.
4: It's this path of least resistance.
5: Oh, how'd that car get there?
4: Yeah. Mm-hmm.
2: And again, I've seen semis merge at the double white, and I get it. They need to get over.
4: I let those guys
2: point,
4: in.
2: No. Take your poison
4: you don't let
2: at that
4: in?
2: Point. No, not when they're crossing the double white. No. At that point,
4: I'd
2: you should have known.
4: Chris.
2: Now, if you want a good place to break the law, don't do this because I'm not a lawyer. Get off, go through downtown, and get into the express lanes at Cherry.
4: Okay.
5: Shh.
2: It's now,
5: secret entrance.
2: Here's
5: don't tell
2: the
5: anybody
2: thing.
5: That.
2: That's two plus to do it.
4: Yeah, but they stopping you?
2: There's no enforcement there. Now,
4: we're not advising that legally,
2: 10 times
4: obviously.
2: I'm going through there and I get caught once, that'll probably be worth it to me as a what I call the John Curley cost of doing business as someone who uses the HOV lane frequently as a solo.
5: One
2: again,
5: time
2: I don't
5: every
2: want
5: 300
2: people
5: uses.
2: To break the but I don't understand how they can now in good conscience keep that as two plus
4: they shouldn't.
2: When they've created such a bottleneck there with the express lane. That should be open to all, but it is not.
4: Yeah.
2: But I'm just saying that's a wonderful
4: option.
2: That's
4: one of those government things where they're trying to like kill your soul, but that's a great, that's
2: again,
4: a good
2: that's
4: suggestion.
2: It's an idea if you want to try it. If you have two plus, go up to Cherry and get in the express. You will save yourself. Get off at the West Seattle Bridge, pop up fourth, just go right or take Airport Way and get over and get on at Cherry.
4: Very cool.
2: So just that would be my advice.
4: All
2: but
4: right.
2: Again, that won't be an issue come Monday.
4: There you
2: Everything's
4: go.
2: Going to be great.
4: It's just going to be relaxed.
2: Chris
4: Sullivan,
2: for 1 month.
4: Bearer of good news. Thank you so much for coming in and telling us.
2: Here.
4: We got a lot more coming up. Stick around. We're going to be right back.
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1: All right, welcome back to the show. Man, did we get a lot of text messages today. You know what the number one topic we got text messages on was?
5: Expensive bathrooms?
1: Pretty close. Pretty close.
5: Second?
1: Let's get into the bathroom topic.
5: Sure.
1: Let's get to that. Ella, are you reading these or not? No, she's not reading these today. These are just you and me. Laura's out today. Laura's she's on jury duty.
5: Yeah.
1: So she's deciding somebody's fate.
5: Yep. Ella's done a great job today. Thank you very much.
1: Good job, Ella.
5: 206 says, what a waste of money.
1: On the bathrooms.
5: Yep. Pure and simple.
1: A lot, and they cost a lot of money, which we talked about. We already debated that. Joe in Bellingham says, these aren't restrooms. They're luxury studio apartments with plumbing. Yes.
5: Even at that
1: they're
5: price.
1: Kind of, yeah.
5: Even with that, they're expensive. John in Kirkland says, and just think how long the lines will be.
1: Yeah, if it does get really packed down there and people are, you know, wanting to use these. There's only four of them in that spot. Fernando in Seattle says, that's per week per unit, not $250 for the whole year per unit. No, I understand that.
5: No, that's not right. Because we talked about 500 Santa cans at a cost for a year, at a cost of, let's say, a quarter of the price they spent, about $120,000.
1: Yeah,
5: that's about $250 bucks a year per Santa can. $250 times 500 is $125,000. So that'd be $250 for the year.
1: So that's a
5: not
1: good
5: per week.
1: So that's a good deal.
5: It would be a better deal.
1: Okay.
5: Yeah. With the smell, it's going to be a better deal. Doug in Mount Vernon says 500 blue cans Mayor Wilson now has a private bathroom for every tiny house.
4: It's a two-in-one.
5: I got news for you. With the number made, they've got six Santa cans for every tiny house.
0: Oh, jeez.
5: You tie six of them together, you have another Santa. I'm sorry.
4: Ben from Mercer Island, if a urinal is vandalized and there's no surveillance camera turned on to see it, did it really happen?
5: Ah, the old tree in the forest.
4: Yeah. That's a great question, Ben. Thank you.
5: Ballard Sound Transit. Boy, this one. So what? Says Fernando in Seattle. Madison Valley, Magnolia, Queen Anne are never going to get trains. Suck it up, taxpayers of Seattle. We're always getting something. We're always paying without getting anything.
4: Ugh. Fernando's right.
5: He's not wrong. Yeah.
4: Okay, Ryan says, how about us in Pierce County? We've been paying for the train for 30 years and have yet to have 1 inch of track laid in our favor. I do think at some point people are really... I mean, I would have thought before 30 years. But at some point, people are going to go, hey, come on.
5: Once it becomes clear that's never coming, clearly it's time to stop taking money from people.
4: I think they should.
5: 253 nice agrees thing. With you. The residents of Ballard should get together and form a lawsuit against Sound Transit.
4: It would be very interesting, like a class action lawsuit where they say, hey, we've already paid into it $25,000 for if we've been a long-time residents, if we've been here for a long time, a person. We're just not paying anymore going forward. We're going to say, if there's no promise of a delivery of a train, you've told us you're not going to do it now, then you can't expect us to keep paying for this. I think that makes total sense. Capitol Hill chaos is a topic we already also discussed. 425 says, Capitol Hill is not Vegas, New York, or Nashville. It's not the place for 24/7 parties. There's a lot of going out, though, on Capitol Hill. Like, they do...
5: It's a huge street scene.
4: It's where all the bars are.
5: Yeah, it's a huge street scene, but it closes it, too.
4: It does.
5: Russell Wilson being a commentator... what's this from? 206?
4: CBS,
5: yeah. Brian in Marysville says... while I'm no longer a Russell Wilson fan, the one thing he is very good at is preparing and studying of the game. I think he will do good.
4: Yeah, no, he's solid. I think he's going to do well.
5: We don't have time to get in all these.
4: There's a lot of ones on
5: pages and pages. And
4: Wilson
5: pages.
4: Versus Wilson.
5: Yeah.
4: Amy says Katie Wilson is more awkward. And then there's a lot on menopause, which was a topic we discussed for just a second today. Do you want to read a few of these, Spike? Is any
5: sure,
4: of these of interest to you?
5: My wife has dealt with it for 20 years, says Keith and Everett. Dan and Sandwood said, that's what I do, sit and listen. That's the only smart thing to do.
4: John and Gig Harbor says, I'm offended that prostate issues aren't being addressed by the governor. That's an interesting idea, too. Prostate issues, which do affect the other half of the
5: population. They really do. We're out of time. Yeah, John's in next.
4: John Curley's coming up next. Thank you guys for hanging out with us. We hope you had a good time, and we'll see you back here tomorrow. Bye-bye.
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2: Nick, you know what my dad always used to say?
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8: ABC News, I'm Michelle Franzen. Acting Attorney General Todd Blanche grilled by both Republican and Democrats at a House subcommittee hearing about President Trump's so-called anti-weaponization fund. The DOJ says the nearly $1.8 billion was to compensate victims of alleged political persecution and carved out of a settlement related to the president's dropped IRS case. Blanche, when asked about the fund, says it's now being nixed.
23: We're not moving forward with the fund.
8: It comes after a judge temporarily froze the funds pending litigation. Voters are casting ballots in primary races across six states today, including California, where the race for governor is heating up, along with local races. Robin Clay on why he turned out.
24: It's extremely important to vote, especially in the more local elections, because those are the ones that have the most impact on us in our everyday lives.
8: Russia launching another major missile and drone attack on Ukraine. Authorities say more than a dozen people have been killed in Ukraine's capital as well as Dnipro. This is ABC News. The best soccer players from around the world heading for the World Cup matches hosted by the U.S., Canada, and Mexico with kickoff in Los Angeles next week. And with ticket prices out of reach for most fans, many will be tuning in. The matches will be beamed and streamed worldwide, and all signals go through Texas.
27: In a 500,000 square foot space at Dallas's downtown convention center, the switch has been flipped on FIFA's International Broadcast Center.
28: Thank you for making it possible to share these emotions and this experience.
27: FIFA President Gianni Infantino says Dallas was chosen because of its central location in North America, where this year's matches are being played. Jim Ryan, ABC News in Dallas-Fort Worth.
8: U.S. employers posted 7.6 million job vacancies in April, according to the Labor Department. That's up from 6.9 million in March and better than what analysts expected. The department's job openings and labor turnover survey or JOLTS show that layoffs fell. Michelle Franzen, ABC News.
29: Coming up, a new suspect named in the fatal shooting of a Parkland teenager. That's after Nate Connors at the traffic desk.
30: Thanks, Aaron. Let's start you southbound 167, where we are already bumper to bumper from State Route 18 into Sumner. Westbound 18, bumper to bumper from the West Valley Highway over to I-5. This is just volume here. Tacoma to Olympia, though, since we're down there, we're looking great. Just 35 minutes. Seattle to Federal Way is going to take you a half hour. You've got your usual backup forming Between Interurban Avenue and 516. North 405 slows from South Center through the S-curve. South Center to Bellevue, 20 minutes. Here in Seattle, North 5, jam-packed just before the West Seattle Bridge, past the Ship Canal Bridge. Half hour to get through all this. The West Seattle Bridge drivers jam up eastbound right at Highway 99 over to I-5. Up in Everett, eastbound 526 is packed, leaving the Boeing plant over to I-5. The I-5 main line, though, looking good. Everett to Marysville, less than 10 minutes. And on the water, the Point Defiance Ferry Terminal has a one-hour wait for drivers. Cairo News Radio real-time traffic. I'm Nate Connors.
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10: Good afternoon, I'm Aaron Granillo. Just in, detectives have named the suspected shooter in last week's robbery murder of a 17-year-old in Parkland. 21-year-old Brandon Torres Mesa is now wanted by the Pierce County Sheriff's Office. We have posted his photo on MyNorthwest.com. They believe he killed Braylon Diaz after a group of people robbed the boy of his necklace and shot him in front of his girlfriend. Two other suspects are in custody. They were set to make their first court appearance today. An Auburn man is headed to prison for a racially motivated attack on a Metro bus passenger.
11: In March of 2024, Aiden Hernandez Mayoral yelled racist remarks at a black woman, calling her Rosa Parks and telling her to move to the back of the bus. When the bus came to a stop, he threw her off it and into a fence. He beat her and stomped on her and stabbed her repeatedly with a knife. Her thick coat managed to protect her from serious injuries. A federal judge has sentenced him to 4.5 years in prison. Frank Lindsay, Cairo News Radio.
10: A black Mercedes SUV was hit by gunfire early this morning on I-5 South in Seattle. A bullet hit the SUV's right rear door. State Trooper Rick Johnson says this happened around 3 a.m. near the convention center. They want to talk to witnesses.
12: You know, maybe someone saw something, didn't think it meant anything, like maybe a car speeding through that area or something like that.
10: The driver was not hurt. Seattle Mayor Katie Wilson unveiling a proposal today to renew and expand the Seattle Transit Measure. Cairo News Radio's James Lynch explains.
13: The existing Seattle Transit Measure, approved by 80% of voters in 2020, funds frequent bus service, streetcar operations, and free ORCA cards for those who qualify. Mayor Wilson wants to double the city's transit sales tax from 0.15 to 0.30 per $100 purchase.
14: Just to maintain the level of transit service that we have been providing was going to require a larger measure anyway, because the cost of everything is going up all across the board.
13: The mayor expects the measure to be on the ballot for voters to decide this November. In Seattle, James Lynch, Cairo News Radio.
10: Now to your forecast. Sunshine today, highs in the mid-80s, much cooler tomorrow with some rain on the way as well. Right now, 83 degrees in downtown Seattle. 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
16: Was it Linda Ronstadt sang Heat Wave?
15: I don't think so.
16: Yeah, I think it is.
15: That hurts.
16: You
15: style?
16: Should have because you covered it. This is the original though, isn't it?
15: Or this is Martha Reeves.
16: Martha Reeves. Yeah. Come on, Joe. You're into heat waves. Have Joe say heat wave every once in a while. Here we go.
15: Heat waves. Heat waves.
16: Long lead up. Come on, Martha. Get to it.
30: Linda Ronstadt sang it in 1975.
17: I'm with him, something inside.
15: Yeah. Heatwave.
16: I had a lot of young boy and fantasies about Linda Ronstadt and that album cover.
15: Really? I have so.
16: You know this song? You don't know it? Here it comes.
15: Yeah.
16: Have Joe sing it with
15: Heatwave. I can't keep from Heatwave. Heat waves.
16: Here we go! John Curley Show! Tightly scripted Muckleshoot Casino Resort text line keeping us all on track. 1-888-973-5476. There you are, Joe. See what you did there?
15: I did. Yes. Heat waves. By the way, her song, Long, Long Time, you know that song?
16: Yeah, okay.
1: No?
16: No, I don't know. What about it?
1: I have a weird biological reaction. What is this?
16: What was that up there? There's Charlie Harker. Okay.
1: Come on, guys. Go ahead. I have a weird physiological... I cry whenever I hear that song, and not because of the song. It just does something odd to me. Don't do it. Don't do it. Love. Take

0: But there's no
1: it's disabled. It's going to happen, but there's no camera on me for a reason. So, yeah, I can't be exploited.
2: Yeah, we... You're in a safe place here.
3: Hey, we're supposed to be doing news here.
1: All right, come on.
3: We're a news organization.
1: It's just a fun fact,
3: Andrew.
1: It's just a fun fact. That's all.
2: That is fun. Yeah. I cry at everything.
1: It's true.
2: All right. I was doing some research, and I thought I would share it with you, because I saw the other day that Governor Ferguson was asked, hey, would you think temporarily, because we're paying so much money for gas because of the stupid Iran stuff, and how about getting rid of it? You may temporarily lift the CCA, right? So I started thinking about, like, the amount of money we spend on gas and the taxes and everything. So we pay, well, I'll tell you how it works. There's this thing called the Highway Trust Fund. So it was set up in 1956. The idea of the federal government's like, look, we don't know if every state, how they used to talk in the 50s. Mm. We're not sure if every single state's going to, you know, maintain their roads the way they should. And for national defense, we need to make sure that our tanks and trucks or whatever's going across the road, it's going to be able to go from one state to another, because we don't know if Nebraska is going to work in Missouri, and we don't know if these states are going to be able to cooperate. And each one of them needs to be able to take care of the roads, so we're going to set up this thing called the Highway Trust Fund. Yeah, see?
4: Makes sense, see?
2: Yeah, see? All right. Well, by the way, it's going to be insolvent in about 2 years, but that's a whole other story. What they did is, so they set the thing up in 56, and they started collecting a portion of every dollar that was collected by the state would then go to Washington, D.C. So Washington State drivers send the stuff to Washington, D.C. In 1982, I hate to admit it, Reagan said, yeah, okay, well, all right. So they took a penny or took a percentage of every dollar that was spent by drivers and gave it to people that liked to be on the bus. Now, that was pushed primarily by big democratically controlled cities and states. They said, hey, we want funding for mass transit. So, well, all right. So he allowed some of the money to go towards, so it was drivers now all of a sudden paying for gas. We're now having a portion of that taken and then gone to mass transit. So that would set it all up. So now what happened is, now the mass transit part of your dollars is punched a giant pothole in the highway fund. If we weren't funding mass transit, we would be able to reduce the deficit by about 58%. But all that aside, so you get generally idea. Driver puts money in, the driver puts gas in the car. Part of it goes to Washington, D.C. Why? Well, duh. It shouldn't be there when people start to talk about, well, should we raise it or lower it? You know, only a small percentage of it. I have a crazy idea. Why don't we do this? Why don't we just get rid of it entirely? Just abolish the thing. That would be about 18 cents. Because why do we need the drivers of Washington or any other state need to take our money and send it to Washington, D.C., and then they sit there, the 3,013 employees, federal employees, then go, well, let's see. It looks like we could give some of that money to Illinois. Why? Why don't let Illinois take care of their own roads? And why are we paying for Illinois' buses? Why are we trying to fund any of that other stuff? If we were to be able to keep the 18 cents here, as opposed to sending it to Washington, D.C., well, that's a little bit of a savings. It would add up for a while. In fact, if we didn't send the money to Washington, D.C., we would have $1.6 billion to $1.8 billion that we could spend here. So WASDOT spends about $5 to $6 billion a year. That's a nice little chunk of change they'd be able to use to be able to waste on other projects. We have, I think, the 47th worst roads and bridges in the United States. Certainly roads, and we spend a tremendous amount of money. So when the governor was asked about the CCA, which is about what? Anywhere between 25 up to 50 cents of every single gallon. He was asked, you know, you could cut that. You want to reduce that for a little while? And Ferguson said, absolutely not. He rejected it entirely because he knew that the money needed to go to fund projects that are so important here in the state of Washington. I'm going to read from... let's see, here's this guy. He does a Substack. I really enjoy his work. And he's been keeping track of where the money goes. So here's one for you. This was the community health. So this is, again, the governor does not want to reduce the CCA, right? Because this money is vital, vital. The Community Health Workers Coalition for Migrants and Refugees, they spent $219,575 for Latinx migrant and refugee community engaging in air quality improvement projects. So they took the money that you have in your bank account that you put into your gas tank, that then took that money, and then they got $219,575 worth. The grant application noted that the money would fund a community advisory board conducting three community workshops and facilitate a one-day summit to produce three actionable and innovative interventions to reduce pollution in the Moxie Valley. The multimedia campaign would encourage community participation in reducing air pollution. To achieve this, the group would, quote, use liberating structures exercises as a guide for activities. Liberating structures are easy to learn, microstructures that enhance relationship coordination and trust. What a pile of Afterwards, the group announced that 62 people attended the and participated, inspiring a relentless spirit of advocacy, fostering a dynamic community commitment to safeguarding our environment for future generations by improving air quality. When the author of this wrote to them and said, hey, congratulations on your three actionable, innovative interventions, could you please send them to me? Because after all, I paid for it. I'm adding that part in there. The author of the study was then sent this email. Those contain HIPAA-protected information and are intellectual property of our community. We can't tell you. So I don't need that. I don't need that. Go ahead. Bounce right off me. Wretches. Nope. Nope. No effect. So the money taken from the industries in Washington in the form of taxation and then given to the legislators that then give it to organizations like that. I mean, there's another one. I don't want to pick on the Somalians, but here's one for you. $170,200 granted for the Somali Independent Business Alliance to run inclusive meetings, educational workshops, and stakeholder feedback to learn about air pollution impact. The budget, get this, this is your CCA money to reduce all sorts of health travesties that are occurring and lower the temperature of the earth. The budget was $104,000 for salaries and benefits. That's of the $170,000. So far, how much air pollution have we reduced? So we $104,000 for salaries and benefits, $13,000 for consultants and contractors. Then they took $11,000 to pay people to participate in meetings and $15,000 for what is known as unitemized overhead. And again, when the governor's asked, hey, could we just maybe not fund the CCA for a little while? Absolutely not. We got to make sure that we're spending $104,000 on salaries and then we can have innovative, actionable innovations in order to produce air quality. What a load of total amount of money, if we didn't have to pay, get this, if we didn't pay federal gas tax and we didn't give money to these thieves, right? And I mean that in the nicest way. Gallon of gas in the state of Washington could be about $3.30. Now, $3.30. What are we paying now? $5.30? Listen, I know Trump has completely screwed the pooch on this Iran war, and that's where paying the high gas tax and Israel's in there not explaining why they're bombing Lebanon. But in the meantime, this grift, this fraud, this abuse of this CCA, this money that whoever voted for it, those, the citizens that wanted to keep it in place, you're being ripped off. And where are the metrics? What are you doing? Having people sit around, attend some sort of meeting, and then I don't know what else they're doing in there. From 220 some thousand to 170,000, and the list keeps going and going and going. But the governor, absolutely not. No way are we going to touch the CCA fund. No way. Crazy, huh? Any questions, comments, concerns? And I mean, again, those groups, listen, they filled out the grants, they got the money. Good for them, right? They're going to spend it however they're going
1: to
2: spend it.
1: Yeah, shame on me for not coming up with a, you know, an idea to educate people about air pollution.
2: Mm.
1: Seems like a big business right about it.
2: Well, you could probably tell them there is a combination of two things. One, the air pollution, and then whenever you hear that song by Linda Ronstadt, you don't know whether it's the air pollution or Linda's voice. You just start, your eyes start to fill up.
1: Yes.
2: And your nose starts to run.
1: Probably pollution.
2: I don't know. Let's test it.
1: No, it's too long of a song. You don't want to do that.
0: We've got to pound it, and we've got to pound it till it's done.
2: Yeah. I would love for somebody that's in Olympia that's elected to get in there and start really digging. You can read more. Shipwrecked is the name of the Substack. He is he's been a prosecutor for 22 years, and he lives in L.A., but he just started digging into this sort of stuff, and I've been following him. And looks at them, and he's like, okay, where's the money? Where's this going? Todd Myers, Washington Policy Center, does the same thing. Department of Ecology, show me where the money's going. Show me how you're reducing CO2. And, you know, when they give him a report that's like 3 years old or 2 years old, and Todd looks at the numbers and says, these numbers don't add up. But again, doesn't matter. Because somebody's going to benefit. Isn't that nutty?
1: I wonder-
2: and again, you know what? Why? You know what? I shouldn't care. I shouldn't care. I sent you this, Joe. Did I send this to you?
1: Probably not.
2: I did. I think I did. Where is it? Yeah, here it is. I sent it to you. It's Alan Watts about, see where I sent you that thing? When we die, we spend so much time and energy being liked by people. Did you see it?
1: Oh, yeah.
2: And what'd you do with it? Did you
1: a couple days ago?
2: No, like a couple hours ago.
1: No, you didn't send me that today. Come on, you sent me all kinds of weird stuff about

0: No, like a couple hours ago.
1: No, you didn't send me that today. Come on, you sent me all kinds of weird stuff about...
0: I sent it to you today at 12:31. I thought it would be appropriate for the end of my little monologue. But it's too late now. You know, you're too busy crying and...
1: But you should have told me that.
0: Doing weird stuff with Linda Ronstadt album.
1: Here, you hear it? I'll play it for you.
0: All right, here we go.
2: So, you will die. So will everyone you love. The world forgets fast, so why beg for praise? Why fear their judgment? You spend so much time trying to impress people who are just as lost as you. So much energy trying to be liked by people who won't even attend your funeral. You hold back your truth because you're afraid of being misunderstood. But you're misunderstanding yourself just to fit in.
0: Right.
2: And the cruelest part of it all? No matter how much you give, the world moves on. Fast. People forget. Not because they're cruel, but because they're busy trying not to drown in their own lives. So if it all ends, if none of us make it out alive, why live quietly? Why chase approval instead of peace? Speak the truth. Wear what you love. Dance badly. Say I love you first. Start over. Even if it scares you.
0: That's a little
2: because
0: trite.
2: You're not here to be remembered.
0: Yeah.
2: You're here to feel it while you can.
1: There you go.
2: You will die.
0: There you go.
1: I'm a big fan of Alan Watts.
0: Yeah. I told you what happened after listening to him for 3 hours and then talking to Kathy. Did I tell that story?
1: I don't think so.
0: Off the air, it's probably a little too personal. All right. Nate, take a look at traffic. By the way, we're going to have a guy. When's the guy come on that's putting on a billboard of himself?
3: 5:30.
0: Well, no one's going to be around for that. Here comes Nate, check your traffic. Nathan?
4: Yeah, Seattle to Everett plan on 45 minutes. You're crowded from 145th and Shoreline, just past 164th there in Mill Creek. Bellevue to Everett pushing an hour, 55 minutes. We have a crash at Northeast 132nd there in Totem Lake. It's in your left general purpose lane, and the backup starts at 520. Everett to Seattle is 35 minutes, 25 from Linwood. It gets heavy there at Northeast 50th down to I-90. Everett to Bellevue, just a half hour, 20 minutes from Linwood. A little slowing through Canyon Park, and then once you get into Bellevue, it gets it starts to slow at 520, and that doesn't let up to get all the way to the Renton Landing. Pretty thick between Northeast 8th and Factoria, so Bellevue to Renton right now is a 35-minute drive. Seattle to Federal Way, also 35 minutes. You're slow from the Duwamish Curve to 516. And Renton to Puyallup on the Valley Freeway, we're pushing 50 minutes. 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
7: Good afternoon. I'm Aaron Granillo. Pierce County detectives say they need your help finding the man suspected of pulling the trigger in the Parkland murder robbery of 17-year-old Braylon Diaz. Deputy Carly Capetto says they are now searching for 21-year-old Brandon Torres Mesa, who was believed to be armed.
8: We essentially identified him via Ring cameras, video surveillance, interviews from many of the people around and involved that were at that scene.
7: Two other people have already been arrested in the case. You can see a photograph of Torres Mesa on MyNorthwest.com. Well, today marks 1 week since that deadly chemical implosion at a paper mill in Longview. And as Camera 7 TV's Brooke Griffin tells us, the city continues pulling together to support the families of those 11 victims.
3: Josh Estes with the Association of Western Pulp and Paper Workers says the support has been incredible.
9: I know what a mill town has the ability to do, and I'm not surprised by what Longview and the surrounding communities are doing, because they're an incredible community and they've been that way for generations.
3: He tells us a fund has been created to help each family of those who were injured or killed.
7: King County Council today posthumously awarded Air Force Major Ariana Savino the Martin Luther King Jr. Medal of Distinguished Service. The Covington native was one of six airmen killed in March when her refueling plane crashed in western Iraq. The council presented the honor to Savino's parents.
10: We always knew she made our lives better. What we did not know was how many hundreds of others she quietly lifted and guided.
7: Major Savino was widely recognized for mentoring young Latinas pursuing careers in aviation in the military. She was just 31. Kent-based Blue Origin vows to fly again before the end of this year. This comes after the company's new Glenn rocket exploded on the launch pad in Florida just last week. Cairo 7 TV's Dee Dee Sun reports.
11: In an update posted online, the Kent-based company CEO wrote that the big support tower is damaged but can be repaired instead of torn down and replaced. He also said a booster, the water tower, and the propellant farm are in good shape. Blue Origin is still investigating what caused that massive explosion last Thursday.
7: And let's go now to the real-time traffic desk at 3:32. Check in with Nate Cox.
12: All right, let's start up north. Everett to Marysville taking just 10 minutes. You're slow from 526 to Highway 2, and then it's wide open, and eastbound 526 remains heavy approaching Evergreen Way over to I-5. In Shoreline, we've got a new crash. It's North 5 just prior to 175th in the HOV lane. North 5 heading into Seattle. Scattered backups before the West Seattle Bridge to the Ship Canal. About a half hour to clear downtown. Our lake bridges look great. Westbound 520 eventually jams up there in Montlake over to I-5. South 405 through Bellevue slows from 520 all the way to the Renton Landing. It's 35 minutes from Bellevue to Renton. North 405 in the south end is slow from South Center through the S-curves, 20 minutes from South Center into Bellevue. Seattle to Federal Way is at 35 minutes. Your backup started at the Duwamish Curve. And Tacoma to Olympia, we're at 50 minutes. You're a little crowded through South Tacoma and about a three-mile thick backup there through JBLM. Cairo News Radio, real-time traffic. I'm Nate Connors.
7: To your forecast now, we are looking at temperatures in the mid-80s pretty much across the map. Sunshine tomorrow, though, a big cool down with some light rain possible. Right now, 84 degrees in downtown Seattle. I'm Aaron Granillo, Cairo News Radio.
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14: Muckleshoot Casino is your sex last.
2: Wait, what did I sound like if I were drinking? 1-888-973-5476. Muckleshoot Casino Resort text line. This is be in your house of cats. Maybe get out there. Leave Kevin home for a little while. By the way, the people that wrote in while I was talking about the CCA. Yeah, I know. I talk about it a lot. I'm sorry. Every time I fill my car up with gas, I want to scream. Remember when people were putting those... Yeah, and do that too. Remember the stickers that people putting on there? I did that. It was Joe Biden kind of dancing. And then The poor guys that worked at the gas station have to scrape the things off. But it was effective for those people that wanted to kind of do that, you know, guerrilla protesting politics stuff. But I'm like, look at this thing, like 40 some cents or 50 cents on this. I'm sorry, but people are like, stop talking about it. Why are they telling me stop talking about it?
13: Nobody said stop talking about it. There's like an exasperation when you talk about those.
2: Yeah, I know. There's a bunch of issues that I don't talk about because they're called cul-de-sac conversations. You end up in the same place every single time. Are we there? Because I'll cul-de-sac it and just.
13: No, I think, I mean, there's a lot of stuff. They say that about all the whole ton of stuff that we talk about. This is not unique. It doesn't really matter what we talk about. Somebody's going to say
2: all right.
13: So
2: can't make everybody happy.
13: Settle down.
2: Certainly can't make the people at University of California happy. Back in 2020, 300,000 students, I think there's 14 different campuses. They said, we're not going to have the SAT anymore, the ACT. We're not going to test students anymore. They got sued there was a lawsuit. I don't know where it ended up. I think it was in 2019. They got sued by somebody saying, well, it's a racist metric. It's illegal wealth and race discrimination. It was sort of the beginning of the whole DEI. And DEI had been going on for a while, but they really went all in 2020. Colleges said, we're not going to do the SAT. We're not going to ask kids to come in and do the test because we don't want them to get COVID and die. So now, 6 years later.
13: Wait, can I ask a question?
2: Well, yes.
13: What, when they said the SATs were racist, is that because people that have more money could afford better tutoring? Is that
2: you can take a class.
13: Okay.
2: And then also they didn't like the, you know, when it comes to the vocabulary, they thought, well, those are, you know, rich, I guess, white people words or something. I don't know. You have to have some reason to explain why there's such a gap between one color of a person and another color when it comes to taking the test. So finally, thanks for the question, Joe. The, University of California Board of Regents, are going to restore the testing for college admission beginning in 2027. They said that basic math fluency and literacy is, they said the college professors are teaching middle school math, because if they looked at only the transcripts, some of the kids were coming in with, you know, A's and B's and A pluses and stuff. They just look at the transcripts. This kid can probably do the work. But they didn't give them the score, the scholastic aptitude testing score. So then they'd get in, they realize the grades are inflated, but they can't do basic math and reading at a seventh grade level in college. Good Lord. Other colleges, Cornell and Dartmouth, represented a decision more quickly. They're bringing the SAT back. So they want to see, can you do the same test that everybody else can do? It's a better way of being able to judge the ability that you have. Yeah. They also didn't like the fact, some of the college didn't like the fact that too many Asians and Jews were getting in, and it was a glut into the population of a particular set of people that we feel we already have enough of. Columbia University announced it would discard its SAT and AT requirement. And they said they're sticking with it. They're going to let everybody in. The SAT. Scholastic Aptitude Testing Center. I think when I was a kid, it was 1,600 was perfect. And then I think they changed the numbers a little bit, but still, boy, you'd have to do that. The hardest ones, really. Your mother's brother's uncle is what relationship to your father's sister? Remember those?
13: No, I never took it.
2: You never took the SAT?
13: Nope.
2: Anybody else?
14: Andrew? I did, John.
2: How'd you do, Nate?
14: I did pretty darn good. Look at me.
2: Oh, here it are. Yeah, I see you now. Here's your.
13: Wow.
2: Yeah. Well, it doesn't even matter what you're reading and your math scores were, but why don't you give them to us now?
14: Yes, sir. Yeah, yeah. They were, I think they were 800 and 725.
2: You scored high on the BS section of the reading. Ace that. I told the story before, so don't interrupt me whether you heard it before, but when I scored 640 combined, because they give you 200 just for signing your name. Mm-hmm. I picked up 400 points on the math, and then I picked up another 450 on the reading. So combined, I was at 680 or something. Horrible number. Terrible.
13: Did you know
2: number.
13: You had dyslexia at that point?
2: No.
13: Okay.
2: I mean, I knew it, but I went to University of Pennsylvania. I got tested in my final semester of high school, and the guy's like, well, you got dyslexia, which is a broad term regarded. It's basically a learning you have a learning difficulty. Now, there's 8 different ways we sort of find dyslexia. Now, what you have is known as it's a processing. And he drew in so you see the word, it comes into your brain, then it moves over to the right side of the brain, goes to the left side of the brain, and then has to come back out again through as speech. Now, what happens is when it comes in, the letters get all turned around, and then when your brain sees it, it just thinks, well, that's the word, and then you say it.
13: Yeah.
2: But that's not the word. Now, what you've been able to do is catch yourself. You don't say the word, but you know it's not the right word. So what you do is we call a thing called substituting. You just make up another word to stick in there that you think will work.
13: Yeah. You know what? It makes a lot of sense as to why you got good at kind of oration and just winging it, freestyling.
2: I remember standing one time at a restaurant, and they had all the stuff up on the board. You could just order it. And I looked up there, and I'm looking at the word lasagna, right? And I'm looking at it because I know they don't have leather on the menu. But I'm looking at it, I'm like, I'll have and I wasn't going to order the leather because I was like, yeah, I'll have the, I'm like, okay, is it leather? Is it lavender? Is it, but I knew it was lasagna.
13: Right.
2: Right? But because it was going into my brain and getting all whipped around, coming back out again, I was just like, I'll have a hot dog. Treats it like leather.
13: Yeah.
2: Anyway, so I took it the first time, failed miserably. And then I said to my buddy, Jim, hey, are you taking it again? He said, yeah, I want to try to get better than 1240. Great. I'll sit next to you. So I sat next to him and he sat there and all we did is he'd turn the page. I'd turn the page. I'd look over. If his page was the same as my page, he would quietly, CBDD. I'm just, if they had reading, math, and hearing, I would have scored very high on the hearing. And then when he would turn the page again, I'd look over and it wouldn't be the same page. Now, at this point, I'm free falling out of this airplane and I would just make any sort of pattern at all. Like, there's no way there'd be two B's in a row. No. I'm trying to get into the mind of the people at Scholastic Aptitude Testing Center in Princeton, New Jersey. And then he turned the page again. I'd look over. Oh, God. Thank God. It's the same page. C. A. And then he'd mess up. He goes, no, not A. It's B. I'm like, oh, great. Now I have to erase. And then I went from 6-something to, I don't know, like 1040. But if you go up more than 200 points, the Scholastic Aptitude Testing Center in Princeton, New Jersey, takes your test and runs it through the tests that are beside you, behind you, in front of you.
13: Ooh.
2: It's right, left, front, and back. And they find any connection between the two. And they saw old Jimmy and I were lining up pretty good. They took us into the principal's office. Everybody else, they got their test. They took us in there and they said, Brother Benedict, Did you let him cheat off you? Did you know he was cheating off you? And Jim said, no. Okay, you can leave. Curly, did you cheat off him? I said, damn right I cheated. I'm also going to get into college. Right. Of course I had to cheat. I got to get in. He's like, well, now you're not going to get in. No, they're not going to accept you. They caught you. They caught you cheating off of Farley. How'd you do it? I said, I got good eyes. I got good peripheral vision. Yeah.
13: I think you have dyslexia to thank for all of your gifts.
2: Oh, thank you, Joe. I just feel sorry for the people that I have to subject me to reading stuff.
13: Oh, it's awful. God. It's kind of funny.
2: Yeah, here's the thing, people. Joe knows what the words are, and he's like, that's an interesting, choice of words right there. Anyway, the SATs in certain colleges are coming back to better put the kids in colleges that will meet them where they are. Right. There was a great book came out about 12 years ago called Mismatched. Kids getting into colleges, they can't do the work, they fail, they get out, and then they don't reapply or go somewhere else. But if they're better matched with a college that can meet them with where their education is, they succeed. So anyway, there you go. Here comes Nate checking traffic. Nate on.
15: 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Cairo News Radio app has the update up in Shoreline, North 5, just before 175th. Turns out this is a stall, not a collision, but it's been cleared out of your way. It's on the right shoulder. You're backed up to 130th. Seattle to Linwood is up to a half hour. Bellevue to Linwood, 40 minutes. We're heavy through Kirkland up to about 132nd, where we recently cleared a collision. South 5 heading into Seattle turns into a bumper-to-bumper backup at 50th in the downtown. It's a half hour to get through downtown Seattle on North 5. You're backup starts just before the West Seattle Bridge. And just minutes ago, a new crash now just before 520 blocks your left lane. Seattle to Federal Way, 35 minutes. Typical backup here between Interurban Avenue and 516. And a new collision in Tukwila, eastbound 518, just past Highway 99. This one involves a motorcycle. It's on the shoulder, but I think looks like State Patrol or IRT has that left lane blocked at the scene. 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
12: Remember the stories of the scientists, the mysterious disappearance of various scientists that were working with national labs. So one of them, a lab worker who vanished was just last year was just found in New Mexico National Forest. Remains identifying those of Melissa Cassius. The worker at the Los Alamos National Laboratory disappeared last year. Authorities announced this weekend they found her in the woods, her remains in the woods, and a gun nearby. She was the second person employed at the laboratory to go missing last year. That happens all the time, though. following the disappearance of Anthony Chavez, 78, in May. Have they found that guy?
13: No, I just remember McCaslin.
12: There are 10 missing or deceased scientists and laboratory staff who worked at a sensitive nuclear space technology labs, law enforcement officials tell CBS News. The FBI is leading... Oh, they can be trusted. Oh, good. We're in good hands. The FBI is leading the investigation into possible connections. Oh, you think? Well, let's see. 10 scientists missing or deceased and laboratory staff who worked at a sensitive nuclear space technology labs are all... They're gone.
13: Mm-hmm.
12: But
13: most of them dead.
12: Yes, Cassius was reported missing on the 26th of June in 2025 after failing to show up at work and returning home that evening. After visiting her daughter, state police, family members found her personal belongings. Yeah, she left behind. This is the other guy did this too. Leaves the ID, the purse, and the cell phone.
13: And she and I believe McCaslin did the same thing, data wiped their cell phone. So went in and, like, you know, erased everything on it.
12: I know. The other day I took the dogs out for a walk and I had to run back to the barn because I'd forgotten to data wipe my phone. I called my wife. Hey, Nick, can you do me a favor? I'm out about a quarter mile down the road. Can you data wipe my phone? Because I just gonna be out walking for a while. Hey, okay, no one's going to find out about this. And this just drives Joe deeper into the hole. There we are. Joe in his own hole. They said it couldn't be done.
13: My yard.
12: They found the other guy?
13: No.
12: Hang on.
13: But she was essentially the second big name that was affiliated with the first guy that everybody was worried about.
12: Here's the...
14: A number of U.S. scientists, some connected to very sensitive research, who have died or disappeared. Carl Grumar was an astrophysicist at Caltech. He worked on a NASA-supported space telescope project and infrared systems. Now, he was shot and killed at his home just 2 months ago. Then there's Frank Maywald.
13: In the middle of
14: nowhere. He was a senior scientist.
12: He was cleaning his gun.
14: At NASA's Jet Propulsion Lab, focused on advanced satellite systems. And he died nearly 2 years ago, but his cause of death has never been made public. Meanwhile, Monica Reza also reportedly connected to NASA's Jet Propulsion Lab project. She went missing last summer while hiking in California. No trace. There's William McCaslin, a retired Air Force general.
12: Yeah, this guy. This is the 911 call made by his wife.
15: This is April. How may I help you?
16: Hi, April. My name is Susan Wilkerson. My husband is missing.
15: Okay.
16: It's been about 3 hours, and I have some indication that he must have planned not to be found. He's left his phone. He changed his clothes into I don't know what. I think he's on foot. All of our cars and bicycles are in the garage. I left for a doctor's appointment at about 11:10, and he was here at that time at the house. And I got back from that at noon, and he was gone. He turned it off and left it behind, which seems kind of deliberate because he's always got his phone.
12: This woman, it's like she's reading this.
16: He has a smartwatch. I don't know if that's with him or not.
15: Has he ever done this before?
16: Never. Nothing even remotely like it. He's a retired Air Force Major General. He's very responsible.
13: It's only been three hours at that point.
12: Okay, but okay. Also, so she's concerned. She's not panicked.
16: Medical issues.
15: We're going to send some deputies up to talk to you, see if we can search a little bit and see what's going on, okay?
16: Sure. Thank you very much.
15: You're welcome, Matt.
12: Okay, yeah, she said just 3 hours. Well, she
13: no trace of him yet.
12: Don't worry, the FBI's on it. Cash Patel will let you know. Susie flies his girlfriend back from somewhere.
13: Oh, Susie sobers up.
12: Good stuff. All right. Here comes Nate checking traffic. Nate, off.
17: Thanks, John. Seattle Sports has the update. Let's start you in Seattle. South 5, bumper to bumper at 50th in the U District into downtown. Half hour to get through downtown. North 5, your backup start at the West Seattle Bridge. We cleared our earlier crash already at 520. Eastbound 518 in Tukwila, just past Highway 99. Our collision is blocking your left lane. You're backed up to the airport. Bellevue to Renton, a half hour slow from 520 all the way to the Renton Landing. Renton to Puyallup on the Valley Freeway. Plan on 45 minutes. The north end, you're looking pretty good. It is packed, though, from Algona into Puyallup. And south of Roy, southbound 507 at 320th Street, a crash is blocking your southbound lane. This is right in front of the Calvary Baptist Church for those who drive through the area. You got about a 2 mile bumper to bumper backup. 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I'm Nate Connors.
12: Thank you, Nathan. Is your house out of order? Does it need some sorting out? I'm talking about certain parts of the house where they're supposed to be, having all your shoes neatly arranged somehow. 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
25: ABC News. I'm Michelle Franzen. Voters casting ballots in 6 states in key races that could shape the midterm elections and balance of Congress. California's primary includes candidates vying to become governor. Here's ABC's Alex Stone.
26: When it comes to governor of California, Javier Becerra, the former Health and Human Services Secretary, is leading going into tonight, but it's a close race. There are 61 candidates on the ballot for governor. Democratic climate activist Tom Steyer and Fox News host Steve Hilton are also polling toward the top. At one point, it seemed like the two moving on to November could have been 2 Republicans. Tonight, it looks like it could be 2 Democrats. But Hilton is trying to take one spot, so it could be one Republican moving forward.
25: President Trump has appointed Federal Housing Finance Agency Director Bill Pulte to replace Tulsi Gabbard as the acting director of national intelligence. Following the attempted assassination of President Trump at the White House Correspondents' Dinner in April, the association has announced it's rescheduled the annual dinner for July 24th. This is ABC News. Uber has released its latest Lost and Found Index, and there's a growing number of expected, along with the
0: odd items.
1: The most common items left behind in Ubers include phones, wallets, luggage, and, of course, keys. Among what Uber calls the most unique items left behind this year, a toboggan, an ankle monitor, two wedding dresses, and 2 pounds of Gushers, the blue raspberry flavor. It's the 10th year Uber has put out an index of items left behind in its cars. The top unique items from previous years include a taxidermied rabbit last year, 500 grams of caviar back in 2022, and divorce papers in 2018. Mike Dubosky, ABC News.
0: Game one between the New York Knicks and San Antonio Spurs tips off in Texas tomorrow night. Bloomberg reports that some Knicks season ticket fans, though, are facing a dilemma, agonizing over trading a once-in-a-lifetime experience at Madison Square Garden for tens of thousands of dollars if they sell their tickets. Michelle Franz in ABC News.
2: Coming up, a manhunt for the suspected shooter in the killing of a Parkland teen. That's after Nate Connors at the traffic desk.
17: Thanks, Aaron. This one brought to us by your Seattle Mariners. Seattle to Everett, 50 minutes this afternoon. Once you cross the Ship Canal Bridge, it clears out till you get to about 130th there in Northgate. And then from there, you're crowded up past 164th in Mill Creek. Now, Bellevue to Everett, we just hit 1 hour. It is heavy from pretty much South Bellevue all the way up to about 132nd there in Totem Lake, where we've got a collision on the shoulder, still proving to be quite a distraction as drivers are slowing at the scene. After that, you're going to clear out. Let's see, South 5, bumper to bumper at 50th in the downtown. Half hour to get through downtown on North 5 with scattered backups starting before the West Seattle Bridge. Eastbound 518 in Tukwila, just past Highway 99. A collision blocks your left lane, so you're backed up to the airport, and this is affecting those on the airport expressway trying to get onto 99. Bellevue to Renton, a half hour. You're slow from 520 to the Renton Landing. And south of Roy, southbound 507 at 320th Street, we've got a crash blocking your southbound lane, and you're backed up close to the Roy Y now. 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
2: Good afternoon, I'm Aaron Granello. The hunt now on for a third suspect in the killing of 17-year-old Braylon Diaz in Parkland last month. Pierce County Sheriff's Deputy Carly Capetto says they are looking for 21-year-old.
3: Brandon was the one that had the gun in his hand and was the one that robbed the young man of the chain around his neck and essentially pulled the trigger to shoot him.
2: That is Brandon Torres Mesa. You can see a photo of him on our website, MyNorthwest.com. Two others have already been arrested in the case. They made their first court appearance today. Washington State Patrol now looking for witnesses after a drive-by shooting this morning on I-5 in Seattle. Trooper Rick Johnson says a black Mercedes SUV was hit around 2:50 on southbound I-5 near the convention center.
4: They heard a loud noise and felt an impact and then discovered that their vehicle had been struck by gunfire.
2: A bullet hit the right rear door. The driver was not hurt. An Arlington police officer is now back behind bars. Cairo News Radio's Luke Ducey reports 41-year-old Dustin Bartlett was arrested at his Camano Island home on Friday, his second arrest in as many weeks.
5: Dustin Bartlett's girlfriend turned him in May. The veteran Arlington police officer facing 10 counts now of possessing images of child sex abuse. The Everett Herald reports Bartlett was arrested again on Friday for violating a protection order. Neighbors telling Cairo 7 TV they called 911 fearing for the girlfriend's safety.
6: Yeah, very brave. I give her a lot of credit for being strong enough to do that.
5: Bartlett was once named Officer of the Year in Arlington. Luke Ducey, Cairo News Radio.
2: Mayor Katie Wilson says she wants to renew and expand Seattle's $50 million transit measure. It was approved by voters in 2020. It expires next year.
27: When we make our transit system better, we make it possible for more households to live car-free or car-light. And that could put hundreds or thousands of dollars back into a family's budget. That is real affordability.
2: She is asking voters to double the city's transit sales tax from 15 cents to 30 cents per $100 purchase. Mayor hopes to have that measure on the November ballots. Your forecast now, we are seeing lots of sunshine and hot weather out there, mid-80s across the map, some low 90s also starting to pop up. Right now, 84 in downtown Seattle. I'm Aaron Granillo, Cairo News Radio.
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7: Not from West Seattle. We need a transit signal priority. Look it up.
8: Sit down, sir. Thank you.
12: We identified that citizen, Aaron. Was that they yelled about? What was the guy yelling?
9: Something about a transit signal.
12: Transit signal. Mm-hmm. Oh, Aaron's going to ride find care. It right now. Yeah. He cares. Say that. Here we go with the John Curley Show. Thank you,
9: very
12: everybody.
9: Busy.
12: Yes, he's got a lot of stuff going on. Muckleshoot Casino Resort text line is there for you. Constructive criticism, direct that to Joe. 1-888-973-5476. Hot today. Heat wave, isn't it?
9: Heat wave. Ooh, heat wave. Heat wave. It's like a lid on a pot.
12: Okay, diving into that. All right. I'm going to do Trump and Netanyahu, but can I just do a quick local story?
9: Sure.
12: We're local.
9: Which one do you like? I'm going to skip the menopause one.
12: Right here it is, right here. This is yesterday. Governor Bob Ferguson signed an executive order to support women in workplace experiencing menopause. Oh, good.
10: Today, I am signing executive order to support women in the workplace who experience perimenopause.
12: Okay, thank you, Joe. I just read exactly what he said.
9: Well, sometimes you do, sometimes you don't.
12: It's just be something different.
9: It's for you to know what's in the clip, not for you to read verbatim.
12: The other producers give you a lead in.
9: Yeah, well, I'm different.
10: Perimenopause and menopause symptoms. Like too many issues around women's health, we don't talk much about menopause, and certainly not from a podium with government leaders standing in support. We believe this is one of the most comprehensive single pieces of policy put forward to date, combining both worker protections with increasing health profession education on perimenopause and menopause.
12: Yeah, because you haven't done one before, so this is the first one. This is, groundbreaking.
10: The issue is pretty clear. Mm. Menopause will impact half our population at some point in their lives, yet women are too often left to navigate this change alone.
12: Oh, my God. What do we do before this? Now, Rhode Island did the same thing. We were not the first. We can't have this on our license plates. Rhode Island, Pennsylvania, those are the two best states for menopause, going through menopause. Pennsylvania and Rhode Island paddling back and forth. Illinois, California, of course. I think New York's in there. And Washington now. So he's going to share some of the data. Let's see.
10: In the United States, 75% of women work during their menopause years. The Mayo Clinic estimates productivity losses due to menopausal symptoms total approximately $1.8 billion nationwide.
12: Out of what number? I never do that right now. You're going to take the total GDP of the country, $1.8 billion. Look, drop in the bucket. But, okay, good job, Mayo Clinic. Their estimate, $1.8 billion nationwide. All right.
10: The Society for Women's Health Research has found that 2 in 5 women considered leaving their job or did leave a job.
12: Who did this? Who did this study?
9: Society for...
10: has found that 2 in 5 with approximately $1.8 billion nationwide. The Society for Women's Health Research.
12: Oh, Society for Women's Health Research. Okay.
10: Has found that 2 in 5 women considered leaving their job or did leave a job due to those symptoms. And 1 in 4 considered.
12: Okay. So I looked up because whenever you see any of this sort of stuff, you're like, okay, well, let's see. Who is the Society for Women's Health Research? So I looked it up. They are a lobbying organization funded primarily by pharma. All right, fine. Somebody has to pay the bills. Then I looked up, okay, so what was the research they did? Were the number he gave? Was the number still like 1 in 8 or something like that? Hang on, sorry.
10: To menopausal symptoms total approximately $1.8 billion nationwide.
12: All right.
10: The Society for Women's Health Research has...
12: A lobbying organization funded by pharma. He could have put that in there.
10: Found that 2 in 5 women considered leaving their job or did leave a job due to those symptoms.
12: All right. So then I wanted to see how they did the research on that to come up with that shocking number, right? Because what you get is 40% of women are ready to quit their job because of menopause. I looked it up. Here's what they did. They did an opt-in internet survey. So it would come up. So what happens when you do that? So it's a self-selecting bias, right? you're not feeling, you're going through menopause, feeling kind of crappy about your job, you know, you got a bunch of other stuff going on, and you fill out the form. So it's not a randomized sample. There's no control group. They just, it was opt-in, self-selected bias in the survey. I think it was 990 women or something, and then they expanded it out. Then the study updated for the national workforce data, and 40% of the people they spoke to were men. And some of them were younger employees included in the mix because they're saying, well, you know, do you help women that are going through menopause? But they put all the numbers together and then you get this, you know, great big number that's shocking everybody. And then all of a sudden you get, well, one out of eight or one out of four or whatever, they're going to leave their job because of it. And then it's going to cost $1.8 billion to a gigantic, huge economy already. But just throw the numbers around and make yourself feel good. You're going to join Rhode Island and Pennsylvania and Illinois and Washington, California with the government getting involved in something else.
10: And one in four considered not pursuing or did not pursue a leadership opportunity due to menopause symptoms.
12: Really? I mean, really? Again, who are you talking? It's you are self-selecting. It's immediately, because if someone's like, hey, you're thinking about buying a car? Yeah, they're like, now they self-select into buying a car. Now they're answering all the questions. So it's self-selecting. You're not going to randomize. So it's a bad study. Bad study funded by pharma from an organization whose job it is in order to be able to get more people talking about it in order to be able to sell more pharmaceutical drugs that would help you alleviate the problems of menopause. I'm not at all diminishing it. Perimenopause and menopause, all of it. It's a can be really, really tough hormonally on a whole bunch of women. Got it.
10: Stated another way, we are losing people in the workforce with tremendous knowledge, tremendous experience. We're losing their voices in leadership because we are not doing enough to prepare for a natural stage of life that impacts half our population.
12: Okay, so then if you're the governor and you got the women from, what is it, some other group coming and advocating, what is he going to say, no, right? Of course, you're going to go along with it. But just another example, like the government getting involved. Was it Tammy Baldwin? Is that her name from, she from Minnesota or Wisconsin? I can't remember the congresswoman. She wants to make sure that the people of her state are able to watch home games, NFL football games. Yeah, Tammy Baldwin, I think it is. It's like, what?
9: What do you mean?
12: That because it's the something or other football free football, that it's too confusing.
9: For the Fans Act.
12: Yeah, for the Fans Act, that it's too confusing for the people of her hometown to find a home football game, to find the game that they want to watch on television.
9: So what?
12: Yeah, but why's the government involved in that? Right? They're going to help women. Boy, I mean, these people are going to, she was, unless Ferguson came in and the government came in, just a, that woman is so close to quitting and taking all of her knowledge with her. But somehow Bob was able to help keep her in. I mean, what a joke.
9: She was up for a big promotion, but she decided not to accept it.
12: Last minute. And then she's like, God, I wish I could farm a pharmaceutical drug. Maybe I should call these women over there at the Society of Women's Health Research, because they might have a suggestion for me. I don't mind somebody trying to help women that are going through it, but why the government? Because what's going to happen, I looked up to see what they did in Rhode Island and Pennsylvania. Then what they do is they send a bunch of stuff to the employer, and they're like, how old are the women that work there? What are you doing to support them? Are you allowing them to take the day off? Do you have high air conditioning adjustments? Are they allowed to make the adjustments? Can they change their uniform if they want? And the employer's like, yeah, more stupid paperwork I've got to fill out on this thing. Yeah, they could change the AC if they're not feeling well. They could go home if they want. Oh, no, the government's going to come in there and, like, make sure. It's so crazy. Well, thank you, Bob. Thank you again, because
10: today I am signing executive order to support women in the workplace who experience perimenopause and menopause symptoms.
12: Here we go. Okay. Because what are you going to say? No. Nope. Not going to do that. Benjamin Netanyahu and apparently Donald Trump had a call. A lot of people don't know if it's true. Some people think it's fake. Some people say that it's the inside is that Netanyahu says, tell everybody that you yelled at me. Tell everybody you screamed at me and said the stuff you said. Well, first of all, I don't know if that's necessarily true, because what he said sounds just like Trump. Now, whether he said make something up, who knows about this news nowadays? Make it up, say whatever you want to say, but just make it seem like we're at wit's end with one another.
8: Trump and Netanyahu have been very close, very coordinated, especially on Iran. But that doesn't mean that from time to time they don't have some significant differences that erupt in phone calls. And the U.S. official told me that the phone call they had yesterday around noon was one of the worst they've had since Trump came back to the White House.
12: Now you have to think, okay, so why did they leak that? Why did they tell everybody it was so bad?
8: And during that call, Trump pretty bluntly told Netanyahu that he needs to stand down when it comes to his plan to order the IDF to bomb Beirut, to knock down buildings in Beirut, Hezbollah targets in the Lebanese capital. And Trump for some time thought that knocking down buildings in Beirut was a disproportionate response to what's been going on, to the fighting and the fact that Hezbollah is attacking Israeli soldiers in southern Lebanon. Trump supported that, you know, Israeli retaliation, but not by knocking down buildings in Beirut. And I think that what led to this call. And do it.
12: It's a weird way of putting it, knocking down buildings.
9: Yeah. Everything about this.
8: Bombing the call. Yeah. Trump was very clear and very strongly worded when he told Netanyahu to stand down and not to move forward with this.
12: Okay, according to Axios, Trump said to Netanyahu, if it wasn't for me, you'd be in jail or prison, and everybody hates you.
9: Yeah, and you're blank and crazy. Which is
12: okay. Which, by the way, he did say that publicly a couple of months ago, and he's like, what the blank is he doing?
9: But this is like
12: here we go. Can you
9: The narrative is that a lot of people are starting to adopt is that basically Netanyahu's calling the shots when it comes to Iran and certainly Lebanon.
12: Yeah.
9: And Trump is just kind of, you know, in for whatever Bibi wants. So if you were going to counter that narrative, at least like on the surface, it would be a perfect psyop to leak this, you know, the worst phone call. By the way, the guy that was just talking to CNN, that's the Axios reporter that leaked this. So this is the firsthand knowledge. It was the worst call they've ever had. That, you know, he was screaming obscenities at Netanyahu saying, what are you doing?
12: Well, the evidence will be in the actions, because you can say whatever you want to say about the words. Yeah. But then, okay, does Israel and Netanyahu stop going into Lebanon and stop knocking down buildings?
9: Well, they haven't today.
12: Did they fire off again? Lebanon? Yeah. Well, Hezbollah is still there.
9: Yeah, but he even said it. He said Israel attacking Hezbollah in southern Lebanon.
12: Okay. Joe, you're the basic sort of center tent pole of your argument is Israel has something on Trump. Israel is continuing to obliterate or do its best to use the power that's what we have with our weapons and our money in order to be able to take over the Middle East and then eventually have everything it wants there in the Middle East. And it's using the United States as like a proxy and a sword.
9: Yep.
12: That's your take.
9: Yep.
12: You got to ask yourself, what about the women of Washington?
10: Today, I am signing executive orders to support women in the workplace who experience.
12: You are so selfish.
9: You're right.
12: You are so selfish.
9: Right, I apologize.
12: All right. The war continues. The president the other day, during a interview, I'm not sure sound on it somewhere. He said he's getting bored with it.
9: Bored with the negotiations.
12: Yeah. Right. First it was moving incredibly fast. Then he said he's bored with it.
9: And it's, by the way, he also said it's been over about 1,800 times.
12: I know that. All right. Okay. The effects on the president and his popularity or lack of popularity continues to crater. I think it's like 34%, 32% Americans now are blaming him for inflation more so than they blame Biden. I guess that's because the media was able to push that pretty hard. Plus, also people realize, look at the price of gas and everything else continues to go up. The tariffs didn't help. And then just the instability in the market is showing up in people's pocketbooks or lack of what was supposed to be in the pocketbook. So this is what you get. Heading into the midterms, the president said that he doesn't necessarily

0: So this is what you get. Heading into the midterms, the president said that he doesn't necessarily care about the midterms. I don't know if that's necessarily true. He might have some other things on his mind. And this is not beat up on Trump, because I know a lot of people listening to this show are Trump supporters. I get it. But given choice between the two, I would have chosen Trump. I didn't. I went with a libertarian because I like to waste my vote every single year. Just okay. as a protest vote. But the president, when asked about the big party that's supposed to be taking place, because all those performers bailed out, he said they were third-rate washed up one-hit wonders. And he's going to call upon him the one person that is the most entertaining or the greatest.
1: Yeah, more popular than Elvis.
0: Elvis,
1: I think,
0: in his heyday. Yeah. But this person doesn't play the guitar. This is me. I'm giving a speech like you've never heard before. So apparently it's all going to be built around Trump, and they got to get Lee Greenwood.
1: The greatest day ever.
0: There you go. Fine, Dandy. All right. That's some depressing news about the United States and a continuing ongoing battle in Iran. And I was talking to a lady today that works at the Sammamish Starbucks or Klahani Starbucks. And she was from Iran, and her whole family's still over there. Her name is Sandy. And I said, what's it like? She said, it's like a weird dream. You go to sleep at night, you think, okay, it's bombing and you know, power being out and roads being destroyed and stuff. And you think, okay, it's just like a weird dream. And then you wake up in the morning and it's like, oh my God, it's still going on. But her whole family was still there. And I thought she'd be an interesting person to talk to.
1: Yeah, absolutely.
0: All right, so maybe I'll give a call over there and see if we'll get her on the air, if she's allowed to, anyway.
1: Got time tomorrow for Sandy.
0: Okay. Buckle Street Casino Resort text line is always there for you, like we are as well, you know, from 3 to 7.
1: That's right.
0: 1-888-973-5476. All are welcome. Here comes Nate. Check your traffic, Nathan.
2: Thanks, John. In Totem Lake, we just cleared a collision north 405 and northeast 132nd that had all three general purpose lanes blocked momentarily. We now have a stall prior to that at northeast 85th blocking the right toll lane. So backup start in Bellevue, but it turns into a parking lot there at 520. And once you get through this backup, though, it's all clear. Bellevue to Linwood is going to take you 50 minutes. That's about a 10-minute delay. Seattle to Linwood, a half hour. You're crowded from Northgate in through Mill Creek. Up in Everett, north 5 jams up at 526 at the interchange. You're all clear, though, by the time you hit Highway 2, just over 10 minutes between Everett and Marysville. Eastbound 2 on the trestle, just past the Snohomish River Bridge. As soon as you get on the trestle there, a crash blocks your right lane. And we're still dealing with this collision down south of Roy, southbound 507 at 320th Street. It's blocking that southbound lane. We're alternating at the scene, and right now the backup is about a mile and a half prior to the crash scene. And once you get past it, all that volume shifts down in toward McKenna and Yelm, and we've got big backups down there. Cairo News Radio, real-time traffic. I'm Nate Connors.
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15: Good afternoon, I'm Aaron Granello. Latest update from the Department of Ecology says most of the chemicals from last week's deadly implosion in Longview did not leave the paper mill. Cairo 7TV's Dee Dee Sun reports crews no longer need to do any emergency flushing at the site.
16: pH levels in the ditch system are in normal range. However, more than 2,200 fish have turned up dead. crews are flying a drone to inspect all the ditches.
15: And Longview's drinking water is said to be safe, but officials are urging residents to stay away from any nearby ditches and sloughs while monitoring continues. Seattle leaders agreed today the King County Regional Homelessness Authority is in trouble. The council unanimously passed a resolution asking the mayor to weigh next steps. Councilmember Maritza Rivera says it is time to dissolve the agency.
17: I really feel strongly that the time has come to pivot to a different strategy and move away from the King County Regional Housing Authority, because we can't keep throwing good money after bad.
15: That resolution gives the mayor's office until August 1st to recommend whether to restructure, dissolve, or continue the agency. Another big payout from Pierce County over what allegedly happened at a juvenile detention center decades ago. Details from Kuiper News Radio's Amanda Factor.
18: The county council signed off last week on nearly $1.8 million in settlements to four people who were held at Raymond Hall as kids. According to the News Tribune, the individual payouts range from $250,000 to $680,000. The incidents date back as far as 1977, with the most recent stretching into 2002. Pierce County has now paid out nearly $10 million in Raymond Hall abuse cases over the last 6 months. Amanda Factor, Cairo News Radio.
15: A Covington woman killed while flying a combat mission over Iraq in March was posthumously honored today by the King County Council. Major Ariana Savino received the Martin Luther King Jr. Medal of Distinguished Service for a life defined by mentorship and breaking barriers in military aviation. Her parents accepted the award at today's council meeting.
19: What we continue to hear again and again is how she mentored, inspired, motivated, and encouraged others, especially young women, to believe in themselves and reach higher.
15: Major Savino was just 31. Takes us to 4:33. Now we head to Nate Connors at the real-time traffic desk.
20: Thank you, Aaron. In Kirkland, northbound 405 and northeast 85th, we're still working this stall, blocking the right toll lane. So tows on scene. We have a 6 mile parking lot between 520 all the way to northeast 132nd and Totem Lake, where we have an earlier collision on the right shoulder. This is obviously still a big distraction as drivers are slowing at the scene. So Bellevue to Linwood, we're up to 1 hour. That's a 20 minute delay. Seattle to Linwood in comparison is at 40 minutes. You're slow from Northgate into Mill Creek. Up in Everett, North 5, we're struggling packed from the mall up to Highway 2. And this backup is because on eastbound 2, just past the Snohomish River Bridge, a crash blocks the right lane. So if you're trying to get on the trestle there, it's a tough go to get on the trestle. So Everett to Marysville, we've climbed a few minutes, but still under 15 minutes. Into Seattle, South 5, we're heavy from Lake City Way to I-90. It's a half hour through downtown on northbound I-5. We are jam-packed from the Michigan Curve to the Ship Canal Bridge. And really, outside of this, there are really no big surprises out there. Cairo News Radio, real-time traffic. I'm Nate Connors.
15: So your forecast now, blue skies, hot weather. Tomorrow, big cool down, though. Highs will drop down into the 60s. Right now, 84 degrees in downtown Seattle. I'm Aaron Granillo, Cairo News Radio.
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21: Spring showers, more like spring sprinkles, downpours, hailstorms, cold snaps, flooding, and sometimes even a little sun. Spring in Western Washington changes day to day, even hour to hour. 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
22: Well said, well read, Joe.
21: I know.
22: Taking the God of Buggies.
23: Melody, can I come in? Take the God of Buggies. Now, Melody, this is your drums.
22: I can't read it. There's nothing there. I'll write it and I'll do it live. The thing sucks.
24: Bill O'Reilly didn't like it.
25: I can't do it.
22: Bill, can you do the Bucky song? Can you just read?
25: I can't read it. There's no words on it.
22: I did stick.
24: Whatever figures. It is, it's not right on the teleprompter. Stick figures. I don't know what that is. I've never seen that.
22: All right, never mind. Buggy's Auto Service Centers. There's 16 locations. Been around for 51 years. Sorry, Bill, you couldn't read that. I wrote that down. You didn't read it. So. All right. The mosquitoes are coming, and the look out, they're coming for you, Joe. I was trying to get to the next thing here. Hang on a second. The mysterious. What are we announcing? No sound. Hang on.
21: There's no sound for the mosquito story. You're supposed to read it. You sent it to me.
22: Well,
21: you want some help?
22: I could tell you everything I know about mosquitoes.
21: Okay, good place to start.
22: Let's see everything I remember. They fly at 1 mile to 1.5 miles an hour. Their wings beat anywhere between 300 and 600 times a second. That's where the buzzing sound comes from. When a male and female, yes, it is a social construct. There is a male and a female mosquito. When they mate, their wings actually harmonize.
21: Oh.
22: So the sound of a mosquito.
21: We shouldn't be listening to
22: and
21: this.
22: And when they mate, mm-hmm. This is what you hear. Thank you, Andrew. Okay, that thing's very annoying, that thing. Not the song. They can smell carbon monoxide from 75 feet away. If you were...
21: How do we know that?
22: I don't know. This is just the science of the thing. If you wear dark-colored clothing, they're more attracted to you.
21: Yep.
22: In moonlight, it increases their visibility by 500% and more likely to get you. Mm. They're attracted to smelly feet, perspiration, and if you move around a whole bunch, like try to get them out of there, that only excites them more to come over and bite you. The male does not bite. The male gets all of its sort of nutrients from nectar. The female doesn't bite. She actually, her nose there,
21: yep,
22: saws into your skin, and then it injects this chemical that stops your blood from coagulating. So then they take a little bit of your blood, and that they need.
0: Yum!
22: That. I know, Teeny. They need that for protein because that's where they lay their eggs. Any other questions?
20: And then they leave diseases in your blood, and that's how you get malaria.
22: Thank you, Nate. Thank you. All right.
21: Well, California could soon become a testing ground for Google's mosquito.
22: Oh, hold on a second. Do you want to go somewhere? There are zero mosquitoes. Iceland, Greenland, and Scotland. For like, if you want to go on vacation, you just want to be eaten alive by mosquitoes, go there.
21: Alaska's pretty bad. Worst mosquitoes I've ever seen were in Alaska.
22: Okay, here, go ahead.
21: Google wants to release about 32 million genetically engineered mosquitoes in California.
22: Hold on, stop. Stop it, Andrew. It's really annoying. People are going to be very annoyed, even more so by this show. Thank you. Okay, go ahead.
21: 32 million genetically engineered mosquitoes into California and Florida as an experiment to see if they can cause the species to die off a bit, because these are non-reproductive mosquitoes. So they'll mate with the other mosquitoes, but then they won't be able to reproduce.
22: Right. So they think if they release 32 million of them, eventually they'll all, you know, get it on, and right, then they will be eradicated. They've been around for more than 400 million years.
21: That's right. That's how we got Jurassic Park, remember?
22: I don't remember that one.
21: I think the interesting thing is there are not a lot of mosquito-related diseases in California that I'm aware of. Maybe this is preemptive in case, you know, the West Nile gets really...
22: They're going to try it out there first.
21: Yeah, we'll see. People in California aren't happy about it. They don't want their mosquitoes being messed with. They want natural mosquitoes and unvaccinated mosquitoes.
22: Has somebody come out and blame Bill Gates for this yet?
21: Well, they're blaming Bill Gates for the ticks.
22: Okay, go ahead.
21: I gave you all the material on this one.
22: The tick conspiracy. Mm-hmm. Joe Rogan was talking to Congressman, Tim Burchard, discussing the tick box conspiracy.
1: Ticks. Watch that thing.
2: The tick thing is nuts.
1: Yeah. Especially because of meat, because of Gates.
2: Uh-huh. Well, there's Bill boxes Gates, people mad. Are finding, and I don't know if this is true, because I've seen many reports.
22: So I'll just say it anyway.
2: Reports on it, but I'm just going to say what I saw, that farmers and ranchers are finding boxes of ticks on their property. Now, I don't know if that's fake. I don't know if someone's setting that up to pretend they found these boxes of ticks, but there's videos of these people finding boxes of ticks.
1: Now, what they'll say is they'll probably say they're sterile ticks and that we're planting them out there so we can diminish the population is what they'll say. But anytime they try to mess with the balance of nature, it never goes right.
2: Is that what they're saying?
22: Get to why he's putting ticks out there.
2: That's what you're
1: getting it right here.
2: I don't believe you have a right to go to someone's property and drop off sterile ticks.
1: No.
22: Hey, her, boy, I said that once. I said it a million times. John Kerry ran on that.
1: Away a nail.
2: That's crazy either way. But I have a good friend of mine who got bit by the Lone Star tick and has that alpha gal problem.
1: Yeah, a guy came out of my house yesterday looking at putting gutters up at our house. And dadgum, he said, and I said, you did what? He goes, yeah, I can't eat anything, any meat produced by a mammal.
2: Yes.
1: I was like,
2: yeah.
22: It, listening to these two guys would be like if you were on a plane and you're sitting like behind him.
2: So my buddy, he just can't shake it.
1: He's been around that long.
2: Oh, yeah. He can only eat eggs. I mean, he's basically eating eggs and vegetables. That's all he's eating. And every time he tries to deviate, he has a horrible reaction. It makes, for people that don't know, it makes your body allergic to red meat.
1: Right. And who has got genetically made meat now?
2: Yeah. Bill Gates.
1: Bill Gates.
22: Okay. So here's what they're saying. That the ticks are going in there and then affecting the cattle. And then the
0: No. They're making people allergic to meat, any kind of meat.
22: Oh.
3: My question I ask you, what purpose do ticks have?
0: This guy has this alpha.
3: Look at my face and my neck.
22: We can't. We're on the radio.
3: I can't eat red meat anymore.
22: We can imagine not eating.
3: I can't have any animal byproducts in anything. And it's in everything. This is alpha gal syndrome. This is f***ed up, man. Ticks. I love to go hiking. This is crazy.
22: I threw the hiking thing at the end. Maybe he's looking for. Is that a dating app? So here's the conspiracy that Bill Gates doesn't want us to be able to have meat, the hamburgers, because the amount of methane reduced released by the cows is a big problem. It also takes a tremendous amount of water and fertilizer and then grass and hay and everything else in order to sustain our protein consumption, which is growing all the time around the world. So the theory is that in order to reduce our desire to have a hamburger or a steak, then what we'll do is we'll just have ticks bite a whole bunch of people. And then you'll be like this guy who loves to hike, but he can't go hiking, and
4: this
22: he can't.
4: This is a
22: disaster. All right, Tini, you know you can't wake up in the middle of the show and yell that.
20: I bet that guy's ticked off.
0: Oh, Nathan!
22: Wow,
0: come on.
22: You got one more?
20: No, someone texted that in. I didn't. That wasn't me.
22: Oh, that's not you. Okay, you're just spreading it.
20: Yes.
22: Okay. Here comes Nate checking traffic, Nathan.
20: All right, in Kirkland, we cleared that stall north 405 and northeast 85th. You got a 6 mile backup between 520 and 132nd in Totem Lake, where we have a collision on the right shoulder. This is no longer bumper to bumper the entire way, so we're seeing this slowly thin out. Right now, though, Bellevue to Linwood's going to take you an hour. Seattle to Linwood is a half hour. Slow from Northgate into Mill Creek. Up in Everett, North 5, we are packed bumper to bumper from the Everett Mall all the way to Highway 2. This is because drivers are waiting to get on the trestle because eastbound 2, just past the Snohomish River Bridge, we've got a crash block in that right lane. Everett to Marysville, just under 15 minutes. And now South 5, heading into Everett at the Snohomish River, we have a new crash block in your right lane, and you're backed up approaching the scene. Bellevue to Renton, plan on 35 minutes. It is heavy from 520 to 112 before things even begin to thin out for you. Seattle to Federal Way, 35 minutes. We're slow from the Boeing Access Road all the way to 516. Let's see, Renton to Puyallup on the Valley Freeway, about a 45-minute commute. The north end, we're looking good. It's a south end that jams up in Algona into Puyallup. Cairo News Radio, real-time traffic. I'm Nate Connors.
22: Hey, sometimes I think you say bumper to bumper just so you can say bumper to bumper.
20: Bumper to bumper?
22: That's what I mean.
20: Oh.
22: Gosh, I can't.
0: Or no longer bumper.
22: Hey, I'm in the middle of talking about K2 Vision.
0: I just don't want that to be overlooked.
22: What's he yelling in there? K2 Vision. I think it was 6 years ago. I got to ask Andrew. He keeps track of all this stuff. Went to K2 Vision because every year I had to get another prescription for my glasses. My eyes were so bad, and I looked up our refractive lens exchange. And I thought, refractive lens exchange, RLE, and I'm looking around. I think it's like three or four different places to do it. And then I find K2 Vision, and I saw all the great reviews. And I thought, okay, I'm going to go there. I'm going there. I'm going to talk to the doctors. And the big question I wanted was, and needed the answer to, how many of these have you done? I didn't want, well, you know, I'm looking forward to my first one. I had Dr. Kopstein. He said, I don't know, like 100,000? I haven't kept track. And then he said, I'm not going to do it unless it's going to have a really great result. I might tell you to come back in 5, 10, 15, or 20 years. So this guy's, he's not just in it for the money. He wants to make sure it's going to have a great result. So I do, 5 minutes one eye, 5 on the other. You know what? I go back, I think a day later, I got 20/20 vision, still have it. 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
22: What's wrong?
30: But a monitor has gone out on the ship scene of resort tax line.
22: 1-888-973-5476-476. Come on over. This guy is, what's wrong? Joe, I'm launching into the show. There's no turning back now. The owner of Ballard Cud voted for the Sound Transit 3 back in 2016. He paid the higher car tab fee because God knows that's well set up. and believe that light rail would arrive one day in the neighborhood. Well, as everybody knows, I think the $34 billion... I'm in the middle of a radio show. They got a budget problem. So this isn't going to help. Chris Daniels reports.
10: I feel like it's a bait and switch, you know?
11: Tommy Patrick voted for ST3 and now wishes he didn't.
10: Where's my refund? I want my money back. I want cheaper car tabs.
11: The owner of the Ballard Cut says he's been paying those tabs with the promised light rail would be built nearby on Market Street. An idea that sounds more like a pipe dream after the board voted to downsize the voter-approved plan this week.
10: I mean, I think that it's against what the voters wanted.
11: It is a decision that now leaves Patrick and his restaurant at a crossroad.
10: It will impact my future decisions. If people don't have the ability to get to and from your location, or it gets increasingly difficult, then your location is going to suffer.
22: Yeah, that's right. Seattle City Councilman Dan Strauss spoke with the district, the feelings of the vote.
12: I can tell you Ballardites are pissed.
11: Yeah. It is the second time Ballard voters have been burned by financial mismanagement at a transit agency.
13: How can Sound Transit build a plan, a model to finance this in the future with assumptions?
12: Right now, with the current federal administration, I can't rely on those assumptions.
22: Oh, yes. Oh, right. Oh, that is sweet. That is sweet. Yeah, it's Trump.
13: Can Sound Transit build a plan, a model to finance this in the future with assumptions?
22: Yeah.
12: Right now, with the current federal administration, I can't rely on those assumptions.
22: Yeah.
13: Why isn't there more being done about fare enforcement to get more revenue for Sound Transit?
22: Because Trump's a racist.
12: Should be.
13: Why isn't Sound Transit putting retail at some of these light rail stations?
12: That's the same question that I've asked because
22: Trump's a racist.
13: But should all hope be lost for Ballard?
12: We're not in a good place today, but we're not dead.
22: Oh, okay. That is ridiculous. Again, when they tell you it's going to cost this amount of money and they're going to deliver it on this day, and they don't deliver it on that date, and it costs far more than it does. If it was a private corporation, publicly traded corporation, the government would be all over. You get your refund back. But no, we're going to hang on. We're $34 billion already in way out of whack on this stuff. They're not enforcing the fares. They're not collecting what they thought they're going to. And now they're like, well, we're going to have to raise the taxes on people to continue to have this thing going. The $30 car tab. You weren't here for that whole thing, were you, Joe? You missed it, right? Tim Iman pushed, was it 976, I think it was. It was a $30 car tab. It passes, gets in there, and then they take it to court. And like, well, you had two things on there. It was very, you broke one of the rules. You know, you were pushing two at the same time, and you can't have that. Then they said, we'll take a look at your car tab. Then they come up with this thing. Rather than a blue book value, they come up with this convoluted value of the car. Now you got some old broken down 2012, Toyota Celica. Somebody might give you $1,500 on Craigslist, right? No, the state of Washington's like, 2012 Toyota Celica, 185,000 miles. Let's see. That beauty's good for about $8,200. It's a ridiculous number. And they're like, now you're going to pay a portion of that value of it. Like, who would give me the money? Where is that guy? Everybody knows it's a total racket. And a lot of police, God love you guys and gals, they don't enforce that car tab thing. They see it, I talked to a couple of cops like, yeah, we think it's a total ripoff, so we don't pull people over for it. And then the state of Washington, I think a couple of months ago, said, yeah, we're not making as much money as we thought we were on the car tabs.
21: Shocker.
22: Are you finished rearranging all your computers over there?
21: Yeah, I think we're good.
22: Okay, here comes Nate checking traffic. Nathan.
15: All righty. 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Tacoma to Olympia, just under an hour and 55 minutes. You've got a four-mile thick backup along JBLM. More slowing between Lacey and Olympia. Heading into Tacoma, South 5, we're slow at State Route 18 across the Puyallup River Bridge. A very typical backup here. Federal Way to Tacoma, plan on 25 minutes. Let's get you into Seattle, North 5. It's now bumper to bumper from the Michigan Curve to the Ship Canal Bridge, 45 minutes just to get through downtown Seattle. Crossing the lake from Bellevue, we're up to 40 minutes on I-90. It's 40 minutes on both bridge routes, actually. We've got some hefty volumes crossing the lake into Seattle. Up in Everett, we're struggling. North 5, bumper to bumper at the Everett Mall up to Highway 2. That's because folks are lining up to get across the trestle. So eastbound 2, just past the Snohomish River Bridge, a crash still blocks the right lane. We've got a tow on scene, so hopefully this will clear up pretty soon. You can always listen to your favorite local sports content on the FM dial, 97.3 HD2. Cairo News Radio, real-time traffic. I'm Nate Connors.
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2: 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But other accidents, you're on your own. 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When you accidentally say, Happy Holidays on someone's birthday. When you accidentally wave at someone you thought was waving at you. We can't help with those accidents, but Progressive's accident response provides peace of mind after major car accidents. 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Driver is responsible for emergency and towing charges not covered by the policy.
3: 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Why should I go with one of them?
16: National firms are an interesting phenomena, if you will, because I hear from clients that tried them initially, and they tell me these stories that are just really hard to believe, Jason. 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
5: ABC News, I'm Dave Packer. An unknown number of hostages are being held this hour as police respond to a bank robbery and bomb threat in Bakersfield, California. ABC's Melissa Adan is in Los Angeles.
6: Police say there is a male suspect that's inside that bank. He's making bomb threats, but police say they do not know just how many people are involved and inside that bank right now who are trapped. Well, City Hall, police headquarters are on lockdown there as police negotiate with that suspect.